0: diving into the AFC North. I think the Bengals are going to win the division. I'm not buying into the hype on the Ravens. I think Aaron Rodgers still has plenty of juice left in the tank. What say you about the AFC North? 310-840-4910. We haven't touched on the Cleveland Browns because we're going to here in just a bit. And even more importantly, we're going to go behind Cleveland lines and talk to Ashley Bastock, Browns insider for Cleveland.com. Her thoughts on training camp, her thoughts on the quarterback battle, everything to look out for in this very, very make or break season for this offense and for Deshaun Watson and Shedeur Sanders and some young receivers, Harold Fannin, Quinshon Judkins. And this is one of the youngest offenses outside of the quarterback position in the NFL. And if Shedeur does end up taking it over, you're looking at one of the youngest offenses overall. So we'll get Ashley Bastock's thoughts in less than 20 minutes from now. 310-840-4910. Brad, we'll get to Cleveland here in just a bit, less like we deep dive on Baltimore, Pittsburgh, and Cincinnati. But as we're one step closer, one day closer to the start of the NFL season, 22 days away on this time right now, we'll be getting ready to kick it off between the Seahawks and the Patriots. Let's do some more over-under, shall we? Some season-long predictions for some of the top quarterbacks in the game. And let's start with the reigning MVP. And the reigning, well, they're not the NFC West champions, and they got beat in the NFC title game. But the team that is the Super Bowl favorite, LA Rams, Matthew Stafford's touchdowns this season, Brad, 30 and a half. He blew past that number last season quite easily. Career high 46 touchdowns. He can fall 15 short of that and still go over that number this season. Are you taking the? Are you going to be edgy here and go on the under on Matthew Stafford? Or do you think he blows past 30 again this year?
1: Man, I ain't insane in the membrane. I can't fade Matthew Stafford. Now, look, there are some concerns right now with Puka Nacua, obviously. There could be a suspension looming around some of the off-the-field controversies that have been tied to him. And he's dealing with a tender lung muscle, a groin injury right now. But hopefully he's going to be ready for week one. So that gives me a little bit of pause. But he's still got Davante Adams there. I know he's getting a little bit long in the tooth, but still one of the elite red zone weapons in the game. Kyren Williams, certainly good in a pinch as a pass catcher. They got a plethora of tight ends on roster. Terrence Ferguson has been the talk behind the scenes of the Rams training camp. Effectively could be the third wide receiver in a way on this roster, though. Again, he's listed at tight end. Stafford's going to chuck, I say, at least 35. And all we need is 31 of cash. It's light juice on the over at a minus 105. I really don't understand that. It's not an overly intimidating strength of schedule. 15th hardest for fantasy quarterbacks. Mike Clay, ESPN's got a projected for exactly 35. And again, I think that number is right. Yes, he's got possibly the best defense in the NFL and support, so it may not be a lot of many negative game scripts, but he was number 7 in red zone completion percentage, number 1 in red zone attempts last year, number 10 in deep ball completion percentage. How on earth can you go against Matthew Stafford with a brilliant mind like Sean McVay calling the shots and arguably the best offense in the NFL when everybody's healthy? Over 30 and a half passing touchdowns. Final answer.
0: Yeah, I'm not thinking twice about this. And, for other people, well, what about Stafford's bad back? Look, he had a bad back last year to the point where they basically had him like do two little mini workouts and they were like, hey, shut him down. This thing ain't ready to go. We're like 3 weeks away from the start of the season and we're wondering if Matthew Stafford's going to miss week one. How did that turn out? The red light therapy and everything else. Yeah, he went on to win the MVP, the best season of his career. So, yeah, look, there has been no reported issues about the back here. Could he get hurt? Yeah, he could get hurt just like 31 other quarterbacks in the NFL could get hurt. Outside of that, you mentioned all the upside of this offense. Over 30 and a half. Not thinking twice about it. He could easily throw for 35. Hell, it wouldn't shock me if he touches 40 again this year. I think he's going to continue to age like a fine wine. All right, this is a good one here. The reigning AFC West champions and Bo Nix with this Broncos offense that on paper got a hell of a whole lot better adding Jaylen Waddle to the receiving room. J.K. Dobbins, R.J. Harvey still going to man the running back room. And Sean Payton turning over the play calling duties here this season. Does that affect this passing game as Davis Webb is going to be the play caller for this Broncos offense? Evan Engram, we'll see if he could be a better run blocker and get on the field more in the tight end room. But Bo Nix's passing touchdowns for this season, 24 and a half. Last year, he finished almost right on the button there. 25 touchdowns last season. Had 29 his rookie year. So, Brad, over under 24 and a half touchdowns for Bo Nix.
1: Yeah, again, 25 and 29 his first 2 years in the National Football League. And I've talked to a number of my Denver reporter friends, and they have been speaking about how up-tempo this offense is going to be under Webb. And that could really unleash a lot of efficiency, short to immediate field passes, the occasional downfield chuck. Bo Nix is going to be a focal point of the offense, as he, understandably and deservedly should be. They're going to be, fairly balanced, of course, with a running attack. J.K. Dobbins, R.J. Harvey. I love me some Jonah Coleman. And I think he's going to be an impact player in at least 3 to 5 games this season, a direct backup to J.K. and R.J. But I like the weaponry around Nix. Cortland Sutton, and we'll see if he remains as a WR2, because Pat Bryant's been all the talk of training camp. Everybody is hyping him up. He could be a breakout potential season for him. Jalen Waddle, you mentioned. Evan Engram, we'll see if he's got anything left. I think this number is a little bit too low. 25 to 27 passing touchdowns feels right to me. He was number 9 in red zone completion percentage last season. And I understand the Denver Broncos defense is going to be stiff and stout, maybe limited, some of those coming from behind sort of games, but he has arguably the best offensive line in the NFL. So a lot of clean pockets. He'll be efficient as a result. 25, 27 touchdowns. That is what my fearless forecast is for Bo Nix.
0: I want to bring out the stat you mentioned there, 9th in red zone completion percentage. That's really good. Let me point out another stat to you here, Brad, from his rookie season and how it compared to last year. Bo Nix's rookie season, he threw 77 pass attempts inside the 20. So in the red zone, he threw 77 passes all year. 30% of those pass attempts went for a touchdown. Last year, Bo Nix, 87 pass attempts in the red zone, 19% resulted in a touchdown. And even more jarringly are the numbers inside the 10 and inside the 5. Bo Nix rookie season threw 30 passes inside the 10. 50% went for touchdowns. Last year, threw 38 passes inside the 10. 24% went for touchdowns. That's a massive difference. And inside the 5, smaller sample size. You're not throwing too many passes inside the 5. But still, Bo Nix rookie season threw 11 passes inside the 5. 25% went for a touchdown. 55% went for a touchdown. So that's 6 out of 11. Last year, 20 pass attempts inside the 5, only 35% went for a touchdown. For whatever reason, they just couldn't get it going when they were throwing on first and goal or in the red zone. So that worries me. That worries me. That was the play calling. And I think that's a big reason why Sean Payton turned over the play calling to Davis Webb. But you said the number is low. It feels too low. It feels dirty. It feels stinky. But I just can't buy it. I can't buy it. I mean, if he plays every game and he avoids any injury bug, I mean, Bo Nix could easily throw for 30, right? But I just feel like this is a trap. And I feel like he could still have a really good season and only finish with like 23 or 24 touchdowns. So I'm going to go under, but I don't like it. It stinks. And I'd rather just move on. Let's go to Sam Darnold. You want to talk about a low number? How about this for low, Brad? Sam Darnold, 23 and a half passing touchdowns is the total. He only had 25 last year, 35 2 years ago with the Minnesota Vikings. Sam Darnold has not missed a game in the last 2 years. Does he go over or under 23 and a half touchdowns? What do you think?
1: Oh, I will pinch my nose on this one and take the under, Pat. Look, it is use of the under. And you might say to yourself, you already threw out the numbers, 25, 35 passing touchdowns the last couple of seasons. I'll give additional data. While I'm, an absolute moron for taking this under, he was number 6 in adjusted completion percentage last season, number 3 in deep ball completion percentage, thanks JSN and Rashid Shaheed. He was number 7 and or 17, excuse me, in a red zone completion percentage. A little bit of a drop off there. Strength of schedule, only the 13th easiest. So not the easiest, but not the hardest by any stretch. So kind of neutral in that category. Mike Clay's got a projected for 24 on the nose, but he's got a very supportive defense. And I think they're really going to lean on the ground and pound again with Jadarian Price, a rookie out of Notre Dame. I think he's going to make some serious noise, get some Alani, and Zach Charbonnet is going to be back, presumably maybe mid-season, close to full strength. It's going to be close, man, but I don't feel great about it. I'm not actually going to bet on this, but if I have a lean, I indeed will live in the land down under reluctantly on Sam Darnold, 23 and a half passing score.
0: Yeah.
1: Land down under.
0: I'm going to take the over, but I don't think that this is pretty eye popping when I first look at it. But then again, you look at what happened last year. You look at how much they want to run the ball, especially run the ball in the red zone. Look, I think that's changed. And I know Clint Kubiak's no longer here. He's the head coach of the Raiders. So Brian Fleury is now the offensive coordinator. Zach Charbonnet starting the season on the PUP list. Remains in recovery mode as of 2 days ago, still on the PUP list. I don't think he's going to be there to start the season. So if it is my guy, Jadarian Price from Notre Dame, and George Ulani, who you mentioned, do you trust those guys to pound it into the end zone if you're inside the 10 or inside the 15? I think they got to be a little bit more aggressive throwing the football early on this season. And I think you've got a lot more trust in Sam Darnold after he showed you he can win a freaking Super Bowl. So I think that just results in more throwing opportunities, more red zone opportunities for Darnold. And I think more touchdowns. I'll take the over, but yeah, that's another number that is pretty fishy and pretty tricky. Finally, let's go to Malik Willis. If you thought those last two numbers were pretty stinky and trap-esque, how about this one? Malik Willis, 14 and a half touchdowns for this Dolphins team. Look, we got really have no data to go off of for Malik Willis here other than his time as a backup. He's never thrown more than 3 touchdowns in a season. He's never made more than 3 starts in a season. So we're flying blind. We know the receiving room is a complete question mark. They have Devon Achane, but not much outside of that. Can Malik Willis just get to 15 touchdowns here, Brad? Do you think so? Yes or no?
1: Yes, I do, because the volume is going to be cranked for Malik Willis because his defense is going to be a bottom 5 unit. So they're going to be playing from behind often in games. He could come out smell like a rose in garbage time. I know the receiving core is exactly that, unproven. But Caleb Douglas looked pretty good in the last preseason game, and that one-handed tip that he ended up coming down with to himself for a sizable chunk gain. Maybe he's at surefire WR1 that could shine in his rookie season. I think Greg Dulcich is going to be a potential breakout tight end pass catcher. And you know Devon Achane is a guy that could catch upwards of 70, 75, maybe even 80 passes this season. And so explosive in the open field. I mean, if you play even 15 games, can he average a passing touchdown per game? I know it's a limited sample size from last season, but he took a major step forward in Green Bay with his overall accuracy. He looked poised in the pocket. He delivered passes crisply within that LaFleur offense. If that transfers to South Beach, all I need is 15 passing touchdowns. Yeah, I can invest in that. Though I will say Malik Willis could be more of an impactful rusher than a passer this season. That dude can absolutely scoot.
0: Yeah, he can. And look, in case you're wondering, well, is there a chance he gets benched? Well, remember, they do have Quinn Ewers as the backup who they drafted in the 7th round last year. And then Quinn Ewers did play in 4 games a season ago, made 3 starts, week 16, 17, 18. And in those 3 games, threw 3 touchdowns, threw 3 picks. Wasn't very good. I mean, the Dolphins season was a lost cause at that point. So I think there is a chance if the Dolphins are really bad and Malik Willis is, poor, maybe not even because of his own fault, maybe because, again, the offense around him might stink. I think there's a chance they bench him because, hey, you got to see what you got in Quinn Ewers, because otherwise you're probably going to be drafting a quarterback again next year. They're probably going to be drafting a quarterback regardless of how Quinn Ewers plays, unless he takes over and plays 6-7 games and absolutely dominates. I just don't see it happening. So I think there's a chance Malik Willis gets benched. And I think there's a chance that he just doesn't get to 15 touchdowns here, Brad, because I mean, think about it. Well, let's make a comparison. Let's make a comparison to Cam Ward, who was the unquestioned franchise quarterback for the Titans last season, played 17 games, got hurt in the final game of the season, but played every game. Cam Ward only threw 15 touchdowns last year. And that was with an offense that was like marginally better, I think, than what the Dolphins are going to be trotting out there. So it's a low number, but it wouldn't surprise me if he goes under here. It wouldn't surprise me if they go to Quinn Ewers at some point if they're as bad as we think they're going to be. So that number, I don't want any part of that. I don't want any part of Malik Willis and taking his over or under on his passing touchdowns. 310-840-4910. We'll take a short break. We'll get back to the AFC North when we come back because we got to hit on the Cleveland Browns. And what better way to go deep on the Cleveland Browns than to talk to Ashley Bastock, who covers them for Cleveland.com. We'll get all of her thoughts on training camp, and we'll hopefully get some answers on what is the biggest question facing the Browns this season. Who's QB1, and are they going to be QB1 for the majority of the season? Talking Browns with Ashley Bastock when we come back. He's Brad Evans. I'm Pat Boyle. This is BetMGM Tonight on Westwood One Sports.
2: Deshaun Watson outdueled Shedeur Sanders in the Browns preseason opener. Can Sanders make up ground when he gets the start Saturday against Buffalo? Westwood One Sports.
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0: Welcome on back, BetMGM Tonight, Westwood One Sports. He's Brad Evans. I'm Pat Boyle. Phone number to join the show, 310-840-4910. Because we started the show talking about the NL MVP race, and wouldn't you know it, Pete Crow Armstrong has just led off the ball game yet again with another bomb. 31st of the year to put the Cubbies up against the White Sox. So we'll get back to talking about TCA versus Shohei Ohtani in just a bit. Why, what else happened, Brad?
1: But wait, there's more. Michael Bullish also went yard. Cubs up 2-0.
0: Wow. Beautiful. And obviously PCA pushed my streak and let's go streaking to 6 in a row. So we love to see that. We'll get back to the NL MVP race discussion in just a bit. But as promised, let's go to Cleveland, baby. Let's go to the dog pound and talk some Cleveland Browns here. One of two teams still with a quarterback battle going on. And this one, the best one to keep an eye on as we head towards week one of the season. So to talk all things Browns, we go to the guest line and bring in Ashley Bastock, who covers the Browns for Cleveland.com. You can find her on Twitter at AshleyBastock42. Ashley, it's Brad and Pat. Thanks so much for joining us. How you doing?
20: I'm good. Thanks for having me, guys. If one thing is true about Cleveland, we are used to quarterback battles here.
0: That is right. And who knows, maybe at the end of this season, that that ever-growing list on that Browns jersey of quarterbacks that have played in the last 20 years will, maybe it'll gain another name or two. Maybe, who knows? I mean, Sanders and Watson already on the list. But Ashley, what does the QB battle look like after Tuesday's practice? And what can you tell us about what head coach Todd Monken has been saying since Saturday's preseason game where Deshaun Watson started, but both he and Shedeur Sanders played against the Bears?
20: Yeah, so this week, I think, ever since the training camp schedule came out and we knew they were going to still be in a quarterback battle coming out of the spring, everyone has sort of had their eyes on as the pivotal week. On Thursday, they are doing their only joint practice of this training camp with the Buffalo Bills. Obviously, a tough challenge as Josh Allen and company come to town. But how Todd Monken has been talking about this battle is that it's still ongoing. I think it has shifted. And I think ultimately, after the Bears game, what he talked about is wanting to make sure that Shedeur Sanders gets that chance to start a game. They wanted to see both of these guys start a half in a preseason game. and get a 2-minute drill. And Deshaun Watson is still going to play in the third quarter. They still want him to get some quality reps against another team in this game situation. So I viewed it as they are determined to let it play out. But I think at the same time, it was very significant that Deshaun Watson started the first preseason game. Todd Monken at the time said, "I have my reasons." But I think the way this schedule was set up, as people who follow the NFL, NFL players, coaches know, when you have a week with these joint practices, teams effectively treat that as more important than the preseason game. I mean, you see it across the league that after a joint practice or joint practices, most teams don't play a majority of their starters. For the Browns, I'm curious if that means if they'll play rookie receivers Casey Concepcion and Denzel Boston. They're both starters. They are rookies. I know they typically feel like they want those guys to get the reps, but I also don't know how much you want to risk. So I've been saying all week, it's not really apples to apples in terms of Deshaun Watson starting preseason game one with his starting a line, all the starting receivers, and Shador starting this upcoming Saturday with what's going to be mostly backups against Buffalo backups as well. So I just think we've seen Deshaun Watson with the procedural stuff doing more of what Todd Monken wants, and Todd Monken feeling more comfortable with that. And that's kind of where I think it stands. And I think Deshaun Watson is in the lead right now.
0: Yeah, and after that, I was going to follow up and ask you about exactly that, what was reported yesterday, that Shador is going to start, but that it could come without the rest of the offensive starters. So if Shador is out there on Saturday with the backups on offense, does that continue to, you know, basically kind of push towards the narrative that Deshaun Watson, this is his job to lose? And maybe as a follow-up, like, does that, in some ways, does that almost feel like the Browns are maybe not giving Shador a real crack at this, that they're not giving him a chance to play with the starters?
20: Well, I think they have really gone out of their way to make sure they make this as fair as possible, right? I think they saw what happened last year, and just this narrative that rose up where last year in training camp, Shador Sanders didn't get any reps with the ones. And this year, that obviously has been a very, very different story. How it's been working is him and Deshaun alternate reps with the ones each day. But also, going back to the second week of training camp, when you talk about alternating the reps, Deshaun has had a majority of the fully padded practices, which I also think is significant. But I think they've wanted to give Shador those reps with the ones. And I think it makes sense also from the perspective of Deshaun Watson is a 30-year-old quarterback who is coming off of not one, but two surgeries for the same ruptured Achilles. And he also, in 2023, suffered a shoulder injury, glenoid fracture, which is very rare. I mean, at the time, this was a big storyline in Cleveland. We couldn't find another NFL quarterback that had suffered this particular kind of injury. So all of that is to say, Deshaun Watson hasn't been able to stay healthy. I imagine we're going to see both of these guys on the field at some point this year. And I think part of a method to this quarterback competition going on as long as it has is just the fact that they want to give Shador Sanders enough time to play with this first team, because those reps are going to dry up if Deshaun is your week one starter. That's just how it works. But I do think ultimately we are going to see both of those guys. They want him to be ready. And I think with Shador Sanders, when we've been talking about this week, the way he could totally change the competition again is he obviously has a knack for making some of these highlight plays. And fans remember it from last year. I think there were a couple of throws in the Bears game this past week where people got to see it. But I think for him, it's more about stringing those together right now. So we'll see where it stands, but that's kind of my read on it.
1: Yeah, no doubt about it. It's going to be interesting to see how that quarterback situation plays out. Ashley, one of the primary weapons for Deshaun Watson or Shador Sanders is likely going to be Casey Concepcion, who really turned heads in his preseason week one performance, catching 3 passes for 27 yards, had a rushing TD of 14 yards, extending his body, hitting the pylons up the right sideline. Again, really a standout. What's the buzz been in training camp on the rookie wideout this year? Do you feel he has a legitimate shot to lead the Browns in target share this season? If not him, who? And if I were to set a line of 600.5 receiving yards for Concepcion this year. What would you say, over or under?
20: Well, I'll start with that. I would take the over on that. The targets question is interesting because what I think is so special about Casey Concepcion is he can do so much. Like, you can get him involved in the run game. Yeah. I think he's going to have a ton of punt return yards as well. So he's going to be a huge special teams asset. And that's a position the Browns just haven't been able to figure out over the last 5 or so years. But I know the Browns valued him as the number one punt returner in that 2026 draft class. So I thought his performance on Saturday kind of encapsulated all this stuff we knew about him. There was an amazing jet sweep he ran. But I think the buzz around him has been funny because most of the buzz in training camp has actually been around his fellow rookie Denzel Boston. And for weeks now, I've been saying, look, I think all of the buzz around Denzel Boston is very warranted, but I think he's getting more of it because people are seeing these social media clips and highlights of this 6'4 guy making these contested catches. So I actually think they're both really good. That's why in the target question, I'm like, would it be KC or would it be Denzel? Or could it even be the second year tight end, Harold Fannin Jr.? But Denzel Boston has been amazing as well. I think his highlights on social media made the rounds a bit more earlier in camp. And now folks are really starting to open their eyes and see just how special Casey Concepcion might be. And I think too, the other pleasantly surprising thing is the big knock on him coming out of college was some of the dropped passes he had. I think it was around 10, but he sort of said he felt like that was something that could be cleaned up through concentration, and we have not seen him drop the ball really in training camp. That has not been an issue. So that's also been really, really encouraging.
1: Yeah, certainly has a lot of rookie sensation appeal, to say the least. Asher, let's talk running backs. Quinshon Judkins is coming off a major leg injury. Has he had any lingering repercussions that you witnessed in training camp? Do you feel he's set to be a workhorse in this offense? And on a related note, how has the offensive line work? Break down the ground attack of the Cleveland Browns for us.
20: Yeah, so Quinshon Judkins, I'll say, certainly does not look like he's feeling any effects of that dislocated ankle that he suffered that ended his 2025 season. It's actually been pretty amazing to see him step into that workhorse role. I mean, I know that's the role he's going to serve. And really, what was so impressive was the first time we got out there for an OTA practice this spring, the Browns, you know, had a mini camp right before the draft because they had a new head coach. And we watched him in those practices, just watching on the sideline. He wasn't doing anything. And then less than a month later, we came back out. And not only was he in the running back drills, all of a sudden, their first like team period, he ran out there and was a full go. So he has looked great since the spring. He's talked about it, and I've seen it where he just runs with so much confidence. It doesn't look like it's holding him back at all. But the O-line is the interesting part in all of this because the Browns have 5 new starters on that offensive line. I think they're still waiting for some things to shake out. But early in camp, there were a lot of procedural penalties. So that, I think, is the biggest thing to watch for with this offensive line. And again, I mean, I think Deshaun Watson sort of grasped on a lot of that stuff is what has kind of nudged him ahead in this quarterback battle, is maybe his management of that. But they have 5 new starters, including rookie Spencer Fano, who they took in the first round of the draft. That was their first pick at left tackle. So it's been interesting. I'm still curious to see how it's all going to come together because we just don't know yet. But this is certainly a team with Todd Monken that values the run game. And when they made this O-line, they got guys who can pin and pull and do all of that in Zion Johnson, Elton Jenkins in the interior as well. So it's been a big project for them this offseason for sure.
0: We're talking to Ashley Bastock here on BetMGM tonight, Westwood One Sports. He's Brad Evans. I'm Pat Boyle. Ashley covers the Browns for Cleveland.com. You can find her on Twitter at AshleyBastock42. And Ashley, you're doing a phenomenal job because I've already had 2 or 3 questions lined up that you have answered in your excellent answers. So I was going to ask you about the O-line and that completely new-looking O-line, but you mentioned making sure there's no procedural penalties and making sure they don't shoot themselves in the foot before they can even build some momentum is going to be big. But how about the special teams? How about the kicking game? Is there a lot of trust in kicker Andre Schmidt? Because converting possessions into 3 points could be huge for the Browns' success this year. Got into the NFL last year as a 26-year-old and played pretty well, 24 out of 27 field goals, only missed one extra point, and only missed one field goal inside of 40 yards. So what's the word around the kicking game? There's a lot of

0: It's been over a decade, really, since they've had stability there. And I think Andre Schmidt has such an interesting story, but he is certainly going to have to build on that 2025 season he had. He finished it on a high note. I mean, he won the game for them in the season finale against the Bengals with a field goal. But, I mean, the fact that you can look at him and say, why do they have so much confidence in him? For me, it's the fact that they never even brought in a camp leg for him. I think that's so significant because Andre was actually brought in as a camp leg last year to compete with Dustin Hopkins, and he ended up winning the job. So I think it's significant they didn't bring in anyone there to compete with him. It's his job.
1: Yeah, no doubt about it. Ashley, you already mentioned this player, but let's dig a little bit deeper on Harold Fannin Jr., who was a jack of all trades last season, lining up as a traditional tight end in the slot and even occasionally in the backfield. What's Todd Monken's vision for his deployment this year? Do you feel he will again eclipse 100 targets this season, or could he regress given the roster upgrades and weaponry, especially a wide receiver?
0: You know, I think regression is certainly a possibility because last year it felt like he was the only player, the only skilled player on offense who was not impacted by all the quarterback turmoil. He was just able to produce no matter what. And this receiver core has really, really been ramped up. I mean, I've been covering the team since 2020. I'm a lifelong Clevelander, so I know plenty about Browns teams from before then. But as far as teams I've covered, this certainly feels like the best receiver room I've covered overall. So, I mean, I wouldn't be surprised if there's a regression. I do actually think the most important thing for Harold is going to be staying healthy. We know this offseason he had a procedure related to a groin injury that he suffered in week 17 of last year. And those groin injuries can be tricky. So I think for him, it's going to be all about working through that. He said when he got to training camp, he was one of the first players we talked to, that he was 100% ready to go. But I think I'm curious to see him when he's out there for real. Like, okay, is this impacting him at all? But I mean, I think they love Harold Fannin in that building. Todd Monken has loved to use tight ends. So I think they still have big plans for him, even though they've also revamped their receiving room.
2: Talking to Ashley Bastock here on BetMGM tonight, Westwood One Sports, talking all things Cleveland Browns. Ashley, this defense has been the identity of the team over the last few years as the offense has continued to struggle. They've searched for that answer at QB, and then came the decision to hire a new head coach, and going with Todd Monken over promoting Jim Schwartz led to Schwartz's resignation. Enter Mike Rutenberg, who is the new DC for the Browns, first-time coordinator, was with the Falcons last year, now has to lead this defense without Myles Garrett. So why does Todd Monken and the Browns believe in Mike Rutenberg, and what can we expect from his defense this year?
0: Yeah, so I actually wrote a really in-depth feature on Mike Rutenberg, and it is sort of fascinating how he's managed to rise through these ranks. And I mean, for me, when I was reporting out this story, so much of it is related to his ability to build relationships. Like, if you talk to him, he's a very intense, like, kind of personality, to the point that I think some people are like, is this phony? Like, is this guy for real? But I mean, he is a person who has had to grind for the last 2 to 3 decades. He started out playing lightweight football at Cornell, sprint football, and got a job in the NFL working under Hall of Fame coach Joe Gibbs, first as an intern and then his assistant. And I mean, he's really had to grind his way through coaching staffs at the college level and the NFL level. And he's earned just like respect and built relationships at every possible stop. It's why a guy like Quincy Williams was so excited to play for him again here in Cleveland. Those two worked together in Jacksonville and then in New York when Mike Rutenberg was on Robert Saleh's staff for those handful of years that he was the head coach of the Jets. So I was just struck by this person who has been able to build these connections and is very emotionally intelligent, which I think you don't get for coaches a lot of the time. So he knows how to motivate each player. And on top of that, He's somebody who Jeff Ulbrich, his former boss in Atlanta, the DC down there, said has a PhD level knowledge of the second.

0: secondary, and all of his most formative years have come in these defenses that are very similar to what these Browns were running. He comes from that same coaching tree as Jim Schwartz, so he's used to these attacking fronts as well. So I think that's why they were willing to take a chance on a first-time coordinator. And I mean, Todd Monken said it was his time, that it was very evident that it was his time when he interviewed. So I think what we've seen so far, he's kept a lot the same up front. And then in that secondary, his sort of hallmark is disguises. So that looks very different. I mean, the Browns played far and away more man coverage than any team last year, any other team across the league. So that's different. And it's led to a lot of turnovers in camp. They have something like 19 interceptions through 15 training camp practices. So we've at least seen it manifest that way.
1: Speaking of that defense, really quickly, one final question here, Ashley, in about a minute and a half or less, if you could. They've handed out extensions to Denzel Ward and Grant Delpit, two mainstays on this great defense over the last few years. But again, it's Jared Verse now, the new guy in town, trying to replace the legendary shoes of Miles Garrett. Has Jared Verse like automatically become one of the leaders on this defense because he has to fill the shoes of Miles Garrett, or is he trying to just blend in and make his mark here in Cleveland?
0: I think he's automatically become a leader, but I think he's made it clear that he's not filling anyone's shoes. He wants to be Jared Verse, but he is such a vocal leader, and he's just one of those people that has those personalities where guys want to follow him. He's loud. He's kind of like the exact opposite of Miles Garrett in that way. And I mean, Miles Garrett is not a vocal leader, and I think actually where this team is right now, we are really sort of seeing this match made in heaven between Jared Verse, a younger guy, and that sort of vocal leadership. And this defense has gotten so young. I think he's like the perfect sort of fit for what they need right now.
1: Awesome. Ashley, awesome, awesome stuff. We so much appreciate your time. Looking forward to looking at your continued coverage of the Browns as we hopefully, fingers crossed, get an answer on who's going to be the quarterback to start the year in maybe a week or so. Although it might not tell us who's the quarterback at the end of this season. Either way, looking forward to catching up with you soon. And thanks so much again for your time.
0: All right. Thanks, guys.
2: See you, Ashley.
1: There you go. Ashley Bastock covers the Browns for Cleveland.com. And make sure you give her a follow on Twitter at Ashley Bastock42. I did read some of that piece that she wrote, Mike Rutenberg. I was very excited to ask her that question. So that is great stuff on the front lines in the dog pound, getting the latest scoops on the Cleveland Browns. 310-840-4910. We'll get you a scoreboard update when we return. Will Ohtani go deep? Will PCA go deep again? This NL MVP race is getting hotter by the second. We'll have the latest on baseball tonight when we return. He's Brett Evans. I'm Pat Boyle. This is BetMGM tonight on Westwood One Sports.
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1: 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I'm Pat Boyle. Phone number to join the show, 310-840-4910. Huge shout-out, Ashley Bastock, for joining us last segment. That was awesome stuff on the Cleveland Browns. 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All right, scoreboard update. Major League Baseball, busy Tuesday night. Brad, let's start with the NL MVP race. We were mid-segment, or we're coming back from segment, last segment, when Pete Crow Armstrong led off the ballgame again for the second straight night with a bomb. So the last two nights, the first at-bat he's had, he's gone deep. The last at-bat he's gone, he went deep. That was the walk-off home run last night. What's the latest? from the north side in Wrigleyville between the Cubbies and the White Sox.
0: Oh, and a quickie thing. PCA is up right now. 2-2 count, two out. Runners on the corners. Bottom of the second inning with the Cubs up 2-1. Eric Fetty is officially in the game. PCA just fouled off a high fastball. So still 2-2 on the count. Again, as you mentioned, PCA led off tonight's Cubs. Bottom half of the inning with a bomb. Michael Busch also had a solo homer. Drew Romo, cut the lead in half with an RBI single. It is 2-1. Northsiders against the Southsiders. Here's the pitch. And it is now a full count to PCA. Again, two outs, bottom of the second inning. Runners on the corners. He could just add to his case for NL MVP. Now he's getting a standing, rousing ovation at electric Wrigley Field. He just walked. Bases juice, two out. Seiya Suzuki stepping up, and he has been white hot. We're going to see if the Cubs add to their lead.
1: Wow. So he couldn't even swing the bat, huh? Wanted to take his walk. Couldn't be bothered to try to drive some guys in.
0: High.
1: Meanwhile, at Coors Field, Shohei Ohtani struck out in his first at bat. The Dodgers do lead 1-0 thanks to a Max Muncy sack fly. All right, so PCA adding to his stock with that home run. He's got a walk. He's got a chance to score some runs. Cubbies up on the White Sox, like Brad said, 2-1. Really quickly, let's go streaking update. So I had PCA. Thank you to pushing me to 6 in a row. Brad, you've got Seiya Suzuki, and at this point, Seiya up at bat right now with those bases juice. He did strike out his first time. I know Monty's got Bobby Witt Jr. for the second straight night, and he is 0-1 so far. And then how about our guys, Zach Kroll and Lee, because I forget off the top of my head who they both had. Somebody had Jake Berger.
0: Jake Berger was one. He grounded a double play and one at bat. I'm saying, yeah, he's 0-1.
1: Okay, so he's 0-1. And then let's see. The last guy would be Lee's guy.
0: I think, right?
1: No, Lee ended up taking Bo Bichette versus the Padres.
0: Oh, so Bo
1: Bichette is 2-3. He's 2-3.
0: Oh, all right. He's on the board.
1: All right, so we need Bobby Witt, we need Seiya, we need Jake Berger. But Brad, we'll bid you adieu, brother. These shows are flying by. We're closer and closer to week two of the NFL preseason. We'll see what PCA has in store the rest of the show, but we'll talk to you tomorrow.
0: Come on, Seiya, I need you. See ya.
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1: 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Talking text line to join the show is 310-840-4910. You can also hit me up on Twitter or on Instagram, both at PatBoyle44. Great show so far. It has flown by. We were talking a lot of football the last hour and a half. A lot of the new training camp news and injury news coming out today, with probably the most notable being a day after Saints rookie receiver Jordan Tyson It's announced he's expected to miss at least 2 months with a hamstring injury. Their number one receiver, Chris Olave, coming off a monster season, limped off the field and was exiting the practice field today in training camp with the training staff. So awaiting, again, further update on that. But boy, who dat said? Well, the injury bug is beating the Saints right now. That's who's beating the Saints. It's things going from bad to worse right now for New Orleans. We did our deep dive on the AFC North, talked to Ashley Bathstock, who covers the Browns for Cleveland.com, try to make sense of this quarterback battle between Deshaun Watson and Shador Sanders. But we started the show, and I want to get back to it because we've already had a big update tonight on the National League MVP race. The day started with our friends at BetMGM, with Shohei Ohtani and Pete Crow Armstrong deadlocked, 50-50. Minus 110 odds for each of them to win the MVP. That is literally the literal definition of a coin flip. 50-50 for both gentlemen. And this came off the heels of last night, where they both put together heroic, miraculous, incredible performances. Pete Crow Armstrong, 4 hits, 3 RBIs, a stolen base, and 2 home runs, including the 2-run walk-off bomb to beat the White Sox in the 10th inning last night, sending Wrigley Field into pandemonium. Even more pandemonium than the stands were in a couple of innings before that, and we'll get to that in just a bit if you don't know what I'm talking about. And Shohei Ohtani, well, he didn't hit a walk-off, and they weren't playing a first-place team, and their in-city rival, like the Cubs were against the White Sox. It definitely meant more for Chicago and for PCA and the Cubbies, but still impressive nonetheless what Ohtani did. Went into Coors Field, 4 hits himself, 3 RBIs himself, 2 home runs as well for Shohei Ohtani. I mean, literally identical stat lines. And not only identical stat lines, PCA and Ohtani essentially have identical stat lines this season, when you look at their overall stats on the year. Going into tonight, Pete Crow Armstrong hitting .281 with 30 home runs, 78 RBIs, and a .929 OPS. Shohei Ohtani going into tonight, hitting .295, so a bit better, 29 home runs, 78 RBIs, and a .948 OPS. For those of you arguing that Shohei Ohtani should be the NL MVP or will be the NL MVP, and I'm one of them, I think he will be the National League MVP. It is because Ohtani has dominated on the mound this year. And yes, he has not pitched since July 3rd, but the most recent news today, Ohtani threw a bullpen yesterday, is scheduled to throw a bullpen either today or tomorrow. And after that, assuming no tightness, no inflammation in the knee, Ohtani would then throw 1 or 2 live batting practice sessions, and that would basically clear the runway for him to return to the mound, perhaps in as few as 2 weeks, maybe even less. Ohtani on the season on the mound, utterly dominant, in case, you know, it feels like it's been a long summer vacation, you might have forgotten. How about 8-2 with a 1.79 ERA? In 14 starts. Not only that, what was maybe an argument against Ohtani or an argument for PCA up until a couple of weeks ago is no longer the case. And that is, well, there are the Dodgers. You take Ohtani out of the lineup, you take him off the mound, they're still going to win 105 games. They're the 2-time reigning World Series champions. He's not as valuable to his team as Pete Crow Armstrong is to the Cubs. And then seeing what the Dodgers have been doing here lately. Under 500 for essentially the entire second half of the season. Under 500 since the beginning of July, since Ohtani stopped pitching. Again, Ohtani's last start was July 3rd. On that day. On that day, on July 3rd, the Los Angeles Dodgers picked up a win to get to 58-31. Since then, 17 and 20. 17 and 20. It's in the bottom half of baseball. That's a mid team, literally by definition. Actually, worse than that. They're under 500 since Ohtani stopped pitching, because Freddie Freeman has had an okay season. Not some of the seasons that prime Freddie Freeman has had. Mookie Betts has struggled. Doesn't look like himself for most of this year. Teoscar Hernandez, I can't hit the ball out of the park, hitting under 250. Kyle Tucker's been one of the biggest disappointments in all baseball this year. Will Smith has missed most of the year. They got Fiducia. It sounds like focaccia. It sounds like an Italian bread behind the dish. And no disrespect to him, he's done a decent job. But like, come on. Will Smith, who's a all-star catcher, has barely played this year. And the Dodgers, they look very ordinary. But Ohtani's heroics day in and day out at the dish, and what they are missing from him in the rotation, despite adding Tarek Skubal, and despite getting Blake Snell back, and despite nearly having a fully healthy rotation, Dodgers have been below 500 since Ohtani stopped pitching. So yeah, for everybody that says you take Ohtani out of this lineup, you take Ohtani off the Dodgers, they're still the best team in baseball. They're going to win the NL West running. What are they? Because I think I can make the argument, and the stats now prove it, and the numbers and the eye test proves it. You take Ohtani off this Dodgers team, they might not even win their division. They have an 8-game lead on the Padres. Ohtani hasn't started in 6 weeks. The starting rotation has been average, above average, but their lineup outside of Ohtani, brutal. Brutal. And then there's PCA. If you're arguing for him to win the MVP, it's not only the offensive numbers, which again speak for themselves. And how about tonight? Pete Crow Armstrong started the game for the second straight night with a solo home run number 31, RBI number 79, the OPS nearly 940, nearly what Ohtani's is, the average climbing over 280. But it's also because Pete Crow Armstrong is probably, almost certainly going to win the Gold Glove in center field. And not only that, he's got 31 stolen bases already in the 30-30 club. Has every opportunity in the world to be in the 35-35 club. And it might not be out of the stretch of reality for Pete Crow Armstrong to finish in the 40-40 club this year. 40 home runs, 40 stolen bases. Which, by the way, 2 years ago, Shohei Ohtani was in the 50-50 club in 2024 when he hit 54 home runs and stole 59 bases in his first year as a Dodger. But hey, 40-40, pretty damn impressive. And it's not just because of the Gold Glove in center field and the base-stealing threat and the offensive numbers. Value. Right? What's the value? Pete Crow Armstrong has played every single game. And despite a slew of injuries to the Cubs' pitching rotation, which has been pretty damn good in the second half, but in the early season, the Cubs, after a couple of 10-game winning streaks, then went on a 10-game losing streak, and you're wondering whether or not they're going to be buyers or sellers at the deadline, and here they are still trying to chase down the Brewers, firmly in first place in the wild card, looking like a World Series contender, and Pete Crow Armstrong is their best player. So, you take PCA off the Cubs, they're not even a playoff team. Well, that's probably true. So right now, if the season ended today, and it doesn't, so this is in some ways a moot point, but again, if the season ended today, I, Pat Boyle, would proclaim Pete Crow Armstrong as the National League MVP. I think the fact that Ohtani has not pitched in 6 weeks, the fact that their offensive numbers are basically identical, and now PCA's got two more home runs, got more RBIs, the Gold Glove caliber defense, the stolen bases, that gives him the slight edge. The way that the Cubs are playing, I mean, them and the Dodgers are two wins better. For me, it doesn't matter if one team wins the division or who's the number one seed. I think it's just who's got more wins. And if it's separate, if the Dodgers win 94 games and the Cubs win 93, I mean, we're splitting hairs. That's the point. We're going to be splitting hairs at the end of the season when this comes down to the final day. So right now, at this very second, Tuesday, August 18th, Pete Coral Armstrong would get my vote if I had one for NL MVP.

0: But in the final 35 games, I think Shohei Ohtani is going to return to the mound where he has been lights out, nearly untouchable all season long. I think he's going to remain untouchable on the mound. I think he is going to spark the Dodgers to rounding into form towards the end of the season. I do think the Dodgers in their final 36 games probably win 22 of them. They finish with over 95 wins. I still think they have every chance to be the number one seed in the National League and have the best record in baseball at the end of the regular season. And it'll be because of Shohei Ohtani's continued excellence at the dish and his dominance on the mound if and when he returns. And that is why I still think Shohei Ohtani will win the NL MVP. But that could change if he doesn't return to the mound. If he has a setback, if he experiences some of that inflammation in that left knee again, which is the reason why he hasn't pitched since July 3rd. So that's possible. And again, I think, you know, me and Brad debated to start the show. What are the numbers have to look like on the mound? If they continue to rake and put up nearly identical offensive numbers, PCA's got the two big boosts, the gold glove caliber defense in center field, and the 30-plus stolen bases. Ohtani's got the pitching. And I, at this point, I don't want to hear about, oh, take PCA out and the Cubs are not a playoff team. The Dodgers are still... No, nonsense. The Dodgers are below 500 for 2 months now. You take Ohtani off this team, they're basically in the same boat the Cubs would be without PCA. I think that argument is neutralized now. If you're rooting for PCA to win the MVP, you honestly want the Dodgers to start winning and start winning now. You want Freddie Freeman to start hitting? You want Mookie Betts to start hitting? I know that could cost the Cubs a potential number one seed. And they'd have to catch the Brewers first, but it would cost the Cubs home field advantage throughout October, which I'm sure Cubs fans, hopefully, care more about anyway. But if you want Pete Crow Armstrong to win the MVP, you're rooting for the Dodgers, for everybody else on the Dodgers outside of Ohtani, to start playing like the two-time reigning World Series champions. Because then at least you could have that argument back on your side. Oh, well, look, even without Ohtani, the Dodgers now, they're the evil imp. They're the new evil umpire again. Look at all these guys, you know, hitting their stride, hitting their form. If the Dodgers outside of Ohtani continue to struggle and Ohtani continues to put up his numbers, that only strengthens his case. That only strengthens his case. But we debated, what do the numbers on the mound have to look like? And I'll make this clear again. If Ohtani does not return to the mound at all the rest of this regular season, Pete Crow Armstrong is going to have every opportunity to win the MVP. And again, I'm making a big assumption that these guys continue to put up similar offensive numbers to one another. But if Ohtani does return to the mound, I think you've got to see probably 4 to 5 starts. You've probably got to see at least 20 innings pitched, which would bring his season total up over 105 innings. And I think you've got to see that ERA remain under 2, if not where it's at right now, which is under 1.8. He's got to be dominant. And if he does that, he's winning the MVP. And I think it's over. Because I think, it might not matter what you or me or anybody else thinks, Cubs fan, Dodgers fan, baseball fan, neutral fan, no horse in the race. What matters is the Baseball Writers of America. And although I sometimes hate them with my guts when it comes to their Hall of Fame biases and who should be in and who should not be in and all holier than thou, I am the gatekeeper of the Baseball Hall of Fame. Bunch of nerds. But they do determine who wins the MVP. And I think it's pretty obvious that they side with me and a lot of other people in realizing that what Shohei Ohtani has been doing for most of his career and what he had been doing this year for the Dodgers, we haven't seen since Babe Ruth, and we have almost never seen in this sport. And that is not only hitting, at a Hall of Fame MVP candidate level, but also pitching at a Hall of Fame Cy Young caliber level. That's more valuable than anything Pete Carl Armstrong could do. I'm sorry. But that's assuming Ohtani gets back on the mound and dominates in September and not only pitching 2-3 innings, or he's giving up crooked numbers and that ERA inflates to 2.3, 2.5, 2.6, 3. Is then coming back to the mound isn't that big of a boost. 310-840-4910. We'll get to your calls here in just a second, but I want to bring to your attention, just to turn it back to the battle for Chicago and the Northsiders versus the Southsiders. You know, if you don't understand how good of a rivalry that is, and by the way, that game is pretty damn good. So the Cubs left the bases loaded in the second inning, and since then, Munetaka Murakami hit a solo home run to tie the game. And then you had an RBI double to give the White Sox the lead from Tristan Peters. So the White Sox now lead the Cubs 3-2 in the top of the fourth. But in case you can't understand just what this rivalry means, especially for two teams that have not been good at the same time for a long time now, or it's happened very rarely. The White Sox and Cubs have not both been good at the same time since 2021. That was the last time the White Sox made the playoffs when they were 93-69. And then before that, yeah, the COVID year, they made the playoffs. But I forget how many times the Cubs even played the White Sox. There was no fans in the stands. It doesn't even matter. The last time the White Sox made the playoffs before that was 2008. Now, they had some seasons where they were in it. But, like, these two teams are almost certainly going to the playoffs. White Sox would have to collapse the AL Central lead. My point is, it's not often in the last 15 to 20 years that these two teams have been playoff teams at the same time. And White Sox fans and Cubs fans normally don't like each other, and there's a bunch of geopolitical, you know, references and debates. It would just get political. I don't want to get into the north side versus the south side of Chicago, and I'm not from Chicago, so I only understand it on a surface level. I'm sure the people that live there could go on for days and days and days. But those two fan bases aren't particularly fond of one another. And last night, you had a viral brawl in the stands, in the bleachers, with some White Sox fans and Cubs fans throwing haymakers, throwing fisticuffs. And this one guy that's a Cubs fan, he's a bigger guy, and look, he had the higher ground. He gets pulled down, and he ends up just getting a storm of fists raining down upon him by this one White Sox fan. It was ugly. It was brutal. He's bleeding from the face. And it just goes as a reminder to show us how barbaric we can become when it comes to sports, how childish, how dumbass jackasses we can become when it comes to sports. Going to a sporting event and fighting. I mean, grow up. Grow up. I mean, seriously. But am I like, you know, most of the rest of us Americans that probably sat there and watched that video and just went, holy bleep. Oh my God. And I couldn't stop. It was like a car crash. You couldn't stop watching it. I'm shaking my head. And at the same time, I'm like glued to the screen watching this fight in the stands between Cubs and White Sox fans. So I don't want to glorify that in any way, because it is so stupid and barbaric and like setting us back, you know, to our previous generations. Just people that just go get liquored up. I have no idea how to act responsibly when you have a couple of beers in you. And because my team is from this part of the town and your team's from that part of the town, so I hate you. We really are a bunch of children. Like, some of the ugliest part of sports is fighting at a sporting event. Please set a better example. But like, again, I'm not going to glorify it. But man, that just goes to show you what this rivalry is like. And right now, this late in the season, these two teams, White Sox top of the AL Central, the Cubs trying to chase down the Brewers for the NL Central. They're a playoff team. Like, there is a reality where these two teams play in the World Series. I don't think it's going to happen. There is, out of the very alternate realities that exist in this universe, there is one, if not a couple, where the White Sox and Cubs are playing each other in the World Series. And if last night's game was any indication, and the game that's going on tonight isn't any indication, it's good stuff. It's good stuff. At least for the city of Chicago, it continues to spark excitement behind both of these clubs. And Pete Crow Armstrong was the king of that game last night, pushing himself ahead of Ohtani slightly in the NL MVP race. And then they'll all unite around the Chicago Bears and watch Caleb Williams and Ben Johnson take a big step back this year. 310-840-4910. We'll get to your phone calls when we come back on the NL MVP race. We'll also talk some football. Roger Goodell had some very eye-opening comments. We'll get to those as well when we return. Your phone calls, 310-840-4910. You can also hit me up on Twitter, at PatBoyle44. This is BetMGM Tonight. I'm Pat Boyle. You're locked into Westwood One Sports.
1: The Cardinals' offense had been a surprise of the preseason, but rookie running back Jeremiah Love is now dealing with a high ankle sprain. Will the number 3 overall pick return to the backfield by Arizona's opener? Westwood One Sports.
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0: Welcome on back. BetMGM Tonight, Westwood One Sports. I'm Pat Boyle. Phone number to join the show. Couldn't try me in the tri-state. Phone number to join the show, 310-840-4910. Also hit me up on Twitter at PatBoyle44. We've got an update on the NL MVP race. It literally said going to break. Will Ohtani home run hit a homer? Will PCA hit a homer? Well, wouldn't you know it? Shohei Ohtani, two-run bomb to right center field in Coors Field, 448 feet. Puts the Dodgers up 3-1. So for the second straight night, PCA and Ohtani both go deep. Man, wonder what that was with our friends at BetMGM. We were talking about that in the break. Now the real question is, do they both go deep twice again? Because it's only the top of the third in that Dodgers-Rockies game. Meanwhile, in Wrigleyville, Cubbies trailing the White Sox 3-2 in the bottom of the fourth. So PCA's got at least, and he's on deck. He's got probably three more at-bats still. Imagine that. Back-to-back nights, these guys go deep twice. Don't count it out. Don't count it out. But who do you think should be the National League MVP? That's been the topic of the show with good reason, because this is one of the best MVP races I've seen in my entire life. And last year was pretty freaking good between Aaron Judge and Cal Raleigh. Big dumper. All the Mariners fans and all, oh, but Cal Raleigh's a catcher. Oh, but he hits, he's a switch hitter. That's way harder to do than what Aaron Judge does. Yeah, how'd that work out? Not only did Judge rightfully win the MVP, Cal Raleigh's the worst player in baseball now this season. Where's all the big dumper for MVP people now, huh? Guy can't even hit his own weight. Guy can't even hit his one leg's weight. I mean, he's having a brutal season. He's hitting 158. 158 with 13 home runs. Aaron Judge, I saw a stat today, and I was like, I thought I was maybe getting centelled. I thought maybe I was getting centelled. It's not. It's true. Cal Raleigh's got 52 hits this season. 52 hits. Aaron Judge hasn't played since May, and he's got 53 hits. But anyway, this NL MVP race is one of the best I've ever seen. So let's get to your phone calls here. 310-840-4910. What do you think? PCA or Shohei? Let's get to our guy Ross in New Jersey, who's next up on BetMGM tonight. Ross, what's up, brother?
18: Patty B, what's up, man? Oh, you got me?
0: Well, living large, my man. How are you?
18: I'm doing all right, man. Don't look now really quick. I checked on via BetMGM tonight. You can get the New York Mets to slip in and make the NL postseason at plus 250 to one right now.
0: So 250 to one. So that's basically what? That's plus 2,500 if I'm not, or plus 25,000 if I'm not mistaken.
18: I saw multiple zeros.
0: Yeah,
18: that's
0: good
18: all
0: luck. You're better off, Ross, taking a couple of dollars and putting them between your cheeks.
18: You know what, man? This is, and look, it's obviously, you know, tongue in cheek. It's too late. Barring, I think the actual math I saw at the Como say would be like 27-9. I'm not going to sit here and play the you know, they're going to pull a Cleveland last year, a St. Louis at 21. It's not happening. It's too late. But it almost makes it sting more that this is what this season was supposed to be. We finally got a 340 hitting Bo Bichette. You know, Simeon, I mean, Polanco don't look now as hits in four of his last five games. I mean, this was supposed to be this team. You know, and it's kind of unfortunate that you can even go back to last year with Juan Soto, and that's in his months of June and September were so nuts that it wound up looking like a regular Juan Soto year. But even his first couple months as a Met were a horror show. It's like every significant name that throws on a Met jersey has to go through like a five-month lapse where you're already second-guessing if you want to keep them long-term. I mean, there was the talks of Bo Bichette was going to opt out, which I thought was asinine. And now we're finally seeing the Bo Bichette that we signed for $40+ million, albeit still an overpaid, but you accept it when you get that quality of a hitter, and it's too little too late as it usually always is.
0: Well, Ross, all you got to do is start the Major League Baseball season in July and end it in January, and I think the Mets would have a real great shot at winning the World Series.
18: Well, the funniest thing is last year, I think they shattered records in terms of their best start ever in franchise history. And then you had maybe one of the biggest collapses in baseball history. So, it's you know what? Maybe there is something to that. At 24, they started like crap. You actually had Candelita, Mr. OMG, throw out the first pitch before his last two teams took the field tonight at Citi. And when you started off phenomenal in 25 and it came crashing down, maybe that's the recipe to success with the Mets. Maybe there is something to them going undefeated over the next 30 games. But, Pat, I'm going to highly doubt and say it's not happening, bro.
0: Yeah. By the way, Ross, so who do you got winning the NL MVP either right now, or who do you think will actually win the award when the season ends, PCA or Shohei? Who's got your vote?
18: I got voter fatigue with Ohtani, man, and I'm not even the biggest PCA fan, largely in part to being a Met fan, but I got so much voter fatigue with Ohtani winning it every single year. And I'm not even the biggest war guy in the world, but when I see like the war comparisons, he's like two war decibels over the rest of the league. You know, it's not going to happen, but just for a very honorable mention, Jacob Mizorowski's having a Kershaw MVP light season, but I know it's not even worth the time. But just to shout him out, if I had a vote, I would go with PCA.
0: Okay. All right, Ross. By the way, you sick, dude? You sound very nasally.
18: Nah, I just came running down the stairs. You know, you're a good friend, Boomer Esiason. You ever hear the term NARP? That's who you got with Ross in New Jersey.
0: Yeah. Ran down the stairs to get on BetMGM tonight, and you sound like you've got the sniffles. Ross, well, I appreciate the dedication, brother. Looking forward to catching up with you, man, and joining you on your podcast tomorrow. So thanks so much for, as always, dude.
18: 310-840.
0: You got it, brother. 310-840-4910. Let's move on. Let's get to another caller here. Matt is next up in Baltimore here on BetMGM tonight. What's going on, Matt?
19: I wanted to weigh in about the NL MVP race.
0: Sure, go ahead.
19: I mean, I think PCA all the way. I mean, Ohtani's got the stuff. He's got offense. He's hitting well. He's doing good. PCA matching him pretty good, but I think Ohtani's better in that aspect. But you go to defensive. Ohtani's a good pitcher, but he ain't going to be pitching till way later. He got injured. He's not pitching now. He's not going to be pitching for some time. PCA is. I mean, an all-star offense, defense. He's good at everything. I mean, I think PCA is going.
0: Yeah, but here's the thing, Matt. Like, Ohtani's already made 14 starts. I know it's not a full season. It's half of a season's worth of starts. And he's got a 1.79 ERA. I mean, he was in the conversation to win the Cy Young Award before, you know, he made his last start on the 4th of July. So, You think he's not coming back till later. I mean, there's only 35 games left in the season, but he's throwing bullpens, and the reporting is he might be throwing live batting practice. Like, I don't think it's crazy to assume that by September 1st, Otani's back.

0: I'm a big Jacob Mizorowski fan. I thought he was going to be absolutely lights out this year. I didn't think he was going to be this good, where he has run away with the award. Let's not forget a guy that named that's named Paul Skeens. That a year ago, I'm sure a lot of people were saying, oh, well, forget the Cy Young Award. It's Paul Skeens for the next several years. And look at what happened this year to Paul Skeens. So, look, I don't know how many more full seasons on the mound we get from Shohei Ohtani. That's something I've said weeks ago, months ago, when he first started to miss some starts, when they, you know, they would scratch a start from him or, you know, wouldn't put him in the lineup when he was on the mound in like May and June. And then he started to miss a start. And then again, then July 3rd came and he hasn't made a start since then. I think Shohei Ohtani's days as a two-way player are numbered. I mean, I don't know how many more years we're going to see him be a starting pitcher, but I think he wants that Cy Young Award. And if the knee inflammation didn't bark at him this season, I think he would have had every chance to battle Mizorowski down to the end. Wouldn't have the same strikeout number. Up, but the ERA was just as good. So, you know, I hope Mizorowski stays healthy and never goes under the knife and never gets an injury. But I mean, let's look at the state of baseball that we live in nowadays, where it feels like, I don't know, 1/4, 1/3 of all pitchers, starter, reliever, doesn't matter, at some point are getting some kind of, you know, surgery, Tommy John, or these surgeries to remove loose bodies or bone chips in the elbow. That cost them months, if not an entire season. So, yeah, Mizorowski's almost certainly going to win the Cy Young this year. But I don't mean he's going to win it next year. 310-840-4910 is the number to join the show. When we come back, we'll get more of your calls, more of your texts. You can also tweet me at papoil44 regarding the National League MVP. But also, mentioned it last segment, we'll get to it next. Roger Goodell, some very eye-opening comments. You're going to want to hear about it as it regards to the future of the NFL. I'm Pat Boyle. This is BetMGM Tonight right here on Westwood One Sports.
1: Deshaun Watson outdueled Shedeur Sanders in the Browns preseason opener. Can Sanders make up ground when he gets the start Saturday against Buffalo? Westwood One Sports.
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1: All right, welcome on back. BetMGM Tonight, Westwood One Sports. I'm Pat Boyle. Phone number to join the show is 310-840-4910. Update on the NL MVP race. Heath Crow Armstrong is going to be leading off the bottom of the fifth. Went deep to start the game for the second straight night. White Sox lead the Cubs 3-2 in the bottom of the fifth. And in at Coors Field in Colorado, the Rockies have tied the game up at 3 as we go to the top of the fourth. Shohei Ohtani again hit another blast, number 30 on the season in the third inning. So going to the top of the fourth, and Ohtani is due up 5th in this inning. So still plenty of at-bats tonight for both of those gentlemen, and we will keep you updated on both of those games as we continue. Programming note, we got Hot or Cold coming at the top of the hour with Zach Kroll, who's filling in for Brandon Combs, so that'll be fun. I want to talk some football, and I want to talk Roger Goodell, who made some alarming comments. Well, I don't know if you'd say they're alarming as much as they are eye-opening. I guess it's alarming if you're an opponent of expansion. Quote Heath Ledger, Dark Knight. That means we have room for aggressive expansion. And Roger Goodell said on an interview with a German media outlet, RTL/NTV, quote, at some point there will be NFL teams outside the USA, end quote. Not just a team, teams. He told that to former NFL player Marcus Kuhn during the interview, and he said, quote, I have no doubt that this will happen one day, end quote. So I'll ask you right off the bat here. Do you want NFL expansion? And when do you think it's coming? Because I got to be honest. I kind of hate the direction that we are trending in terms of there being more and more international games every single year in the NFL. Don't get me wrong. A London game at 9 o'clock in the morning to kick off your day? 14 straight hours of football? Okay, sure. I'll take it. Every week? Every single week? And now, not only just London, now Rio every year, where you're taking a home game away from the Ravens and the Cowboys. Melbourne, Australia, all the way across the planet where it's 8 o'clock at night for us, 10 o'clock in the morning the next day for the Rams and the Niners, playing in Paris, playing in Frankfurt, playing in Madrid. It's too much. Look, you already know what's coming soon. I'd be shocked if we don't see it. A game in Riyadh. A game in Saudi Arabia. Take our money. Take our money, Saudi Arabia will say. Live golf ain't working out. Let's see what other sports we can, you know. Whatever. But it's too much. And now they don't even allow teams to protect which home games they want to protect on the home schedule. You used to be able to protect which games wouldn't be chosen for international play. That's no longer the case. We got more and more international games every year. Like, what? Again, what's next? Saudi Arabia? What's next? We're going to play a game in Tokyo? We're going to play a game in Zimbabwe? I don't see how many markets we can tap into. I think at some point, you're taking away home games. You're taking away fandom, you're taking away opportunities for the folks here in those cities and in these states to enjoy Sundays, which become so special for us around the country as football fans and as sports fans. And I think at some point, less is more, I think, at some point. And yeah, honestly, I'm going to be pissed off if going forward almost every single Sunday throughout the year, don't get me wrong, I love watching football and I love watching 10 straight hours of it from 1 o'clock Eastern to 11 o'clock Eastern.
2: And I do it for the show, and I do it for a job. I watch football games to be better at my show, to be better as a sports talk radio host. It's a pretty damn good job to have. Don't get me wrong. I wouldn't trade it for anything in the world. But if we're looking at future expansion, where you really can't just have one team, and it would probably be in London, right? That's where we're going to start. You can't really have one team in Europe. Teams traveling to them, traveling across country, traveling across the world, across the Atlantic Ocean every single week. You probably have two, and it would probably come at the same time. Because you also want there to be an even number of teams. You don't want to go to 33. It'll make it nice and even. Go to 34. And then you're talking about a world where even before expansion might happen, we're going to get to an international game every single week. I'm telling you, we're headed there. Wake up at 9 a.m. And for those of you on the West Coast, 6 o'clock in the morning every Sunday. Otherwise, you're going to miss an NFL game. You might miss your team play. It's exhausting. It's exhausting. So at this point, I'd rather there be fewer international games and just give us permanent expansion. Just give us two teams. And get it on the table for 2030. And that way, those are the international games. It's the games that are played by those teams in those cities where there are NFL franchises. And London is absolutely 1,000% going to be one of them, whether it's a brand new NFL team or if they relocate the Jaguars to London. But I don't think that's going to happen because, again, I think you want to keep it even. I think you want to go to 34 teams. And so I think the Jaguars will stay in Jacksonville, at least for the, you know, immediate future. And I think we'll get a brand new team in London and then pick any other giant metropolis in Europe. Berlin, Frankfurt, Madrid, Barcelona, Paris. Probably one of those five cities. Two of the big cities in Germany, two of the big cities in Spain, Paris. That's probably where you're getting the other team. I can't imagine it would be anywhere else. Maybe Rome. Right? I mean, we haven't played a game in Italy. That's coming. So, at the sake of having games in all these different countries and all these different weird and wonky times and forcing these players to travel and taking away home games from teams, just give us two additional NFL franchises and let them have their own permanent fan base in those cities in Europe. Take the game to Europe. Take the game even more global. Do it on a permanent basis. Give us two more NFL franchises and make those the only, not the only, but make those the international games that get played. And not gallivanting all over the world in these different countries and trying to tap into as many markets. Like, people know about the NFL at this point. They're going to watch regardless. Maybe I'm wrong. Maybe I don't know marketing. Maybe I don't know economics. I don't think you have to bring an NFL game to Melbourne, Australia for Australians to watch the NFL. I think the league is the most popular money-making machine that exists in pro sports right now. I think people are going to watch no matter where they're at, if they can. And even for certain countries where it's like 3 o'clock in the morning for a 1 o'clock Eastern kickoff game, or 6 o'clock in the morning for a 4:25 Eastern kickoff, they're going to watch. I don't think you have to bring, I don't know. Maybe I'm on my high horse. But I'd rather Roger Goodell talking about no doubt there will be NFL teams outside the USA. I think there's going to be two. I think one's going to be London. I think the other's going to be a major city in Europe. And I'd honestly rather that happen sooner rather than later. 310-840-4910. How do you feel, though? Do you want NFL expansion? When do you think it's coming? And in what cities? We'll talk about that. We'll get your calls when we return. But we'll kick off the final hour with some hot or cold. I'm Pat Boyle. This is BetMGM Tonight on Westwood One Sports.
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0: 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Open phone lines in the final hour of the show. You want to call, you want to text, 310-840-4910. Again, that's 310-840-4910. You can also hit me up on Twitter at PatBoyle44. The topic of the night, what we led the show with, what we've talked about multiple times, and what we've given big updates on because they've both homered again tonight. Who's the National League MVP? Is it Shohei Ohtani or is it Pete Crow Armstrong? That and anything else we've discussed, our deep dive, our preview on the AFC North. I've said it. I'm this close to making it an official prediction. I think the Bengals win the AFC North. I think he'll be a finalist for the MVP. I think he has an incredible season. I think Cincinnati goes back atop the throne of the AFC North. We got some more football news and notes, though, to get to in just a bit. But we start the final hour with hot or cold. And feel free to jump in on any of these. Again, on the phones, you can call, you can text 310-840-4910. Producer Zach Kroll filling in for Brandon Combs again tonight. Zach did a great job of hot or cold yesterday. What do you got tonight, brother? What's up, Zach?
1: Yeah, what's going on? And I just got to tell you, I'm fascinated by this NFL international conversation because I think you made some really good points. And I think even to start off hot or cold, we could get even more in detail about this. So you started off last segment and through the segment talking about how you felt about these international games when it comes to, you know, the number of games per season increasing as time goes on. But I wanted to take this down another angle. And that's the fact is, you know, the NFL has been at 32 teams for over two decades now. We haven't had expansion in a really long time. And in all sports, it's inevitable. We know it's coming eventually one day. And Roger Goodell did hint that eventually he does think a team will be in Europe. So I'm going to start off hot or cold by asking you, is the NFL going to have a team full-time internationally in the next decade? And if they do, how would you feel about that?
0: Yeah, hot. I mean, just to build off of what I was speaking about last segment, it's going to, yes, absolutely. Probably by 2030, right? It's 2026. So 2026, 7, 8, 9, in the next 5 years, in the next five seasons, we'll have a full-time team in Europe. Not only in Europe, I think it's like it's a certainty. It's going to London, right? I mean, we've been playing games there for over a decade, maybe even longer than that. How long has NFL been playing games in London? Let's see. 19 years. Wow, it's been that long. You know, they hosted the preseason exhibition games at Wembley between 86 and 91. But yeah, the first regular season game was Giants-Dolphins, October 2007. Wow. I thought maybe like, I was like, all right, maybe a decade. Maybe it's been like 13, 14 years. 19 years. They're playing almost 20 years in London. And now multiple games over the last couple of seasons, three, four. I think there was five games last year in London, right? It felt like every weekend. There is going to be an NFL London franchise, I think, by 2030. But Zach, I think it'll be two NFL franchises in Europe because of what Roger Goodell said. There will be teams outside the U.S. I don't think the NFL would expand just one, just like the NBA, right? The NBA is going to Seattle and Las Vegas. I think the NFL would say, well, we don't want 33 teams. That makes the one division or the conferences uneven. They want to go 34. Probably have. I don't know if there would be division realignment. That's a whole nother conversation. Or if you just have two divisions, have five teams, one in the AFC, one in the NFC. But I think you would want to get an even 34 once you do expand. So yeah, I think not only one, I think there will be two teams in Europe in the next decade, sooner than that, in the next 5 years. And I'm for it. But I just, you know, I want... I want those permanent cities with their own permanent fan bases. I don't want current 32 NFL teams having home games taken away and just playing seven different countries in four different continents this year, just for the sake of, hey, let's just keep expanding. Let's see how many different countries and markets we can tap into. Settle on two locations and have those be the only international games that get played throughout a season.
1: That is interesting, because I actually heard one theory I do really like, and I'm curious what you think about this. How would you feel about every season there being an international week where maybe we have each game on the schedule taking place in an international city, and maybe you can mess around with the times? Like, maybe we don't have a, you know, your standard 8, 1 o'clock Eastern games, 4 p.m. Eastern time games. Maybe have, you know, a couple games kick off at 1, maybe a couple at 4, based on where the city is. And instead of just having one every week, you just get them all out of the way 1 week instead of just spreading them out. What do you think about that?
0: Oof. That would be a massive undertaking. You know, you'd probably do it in a week where teams are, where there's, you know, like the heaviest bye week. Screw it. Let's get real creative here, right? Let's say all 32 teams, you have 16 games all in international cities. You have to find 16 different stadiums that can host an NFL game, right? And I mean, as of now, we know that Wembley can do it. We know that the Bernabeu in Madrid can do it. We know Frankfurt, Munich can do it. Madrid, we already said Madrid.
1: The Tottenham Stadium?
0: Paris. What stadium?
1: The new Tottenham Stadium in England too, right?
0: Yeah, Tottenham Hotspur Stadium. Yeah, I mean, look, we know that, look, there are plenty of capable stadiums across Europe for sure. I mean, just look at, because of soccer. But that is during soccer season for all the major leagues across Europe. So it's one thing to coordinate, like Wembley, where I believe, now they do play games at Wembley and at Tottenham Hotspur Stadium right now. Wembley is like there is no club team in Europe that plays in Wembley. That's why it's usually pretty easy to play there. Tottenham Hotspur Stadium, obviously you got to make sure that Tottenham, the Spurs, are on the road. If you're doing it in 14 other stadiums, you've got to coordinate with what is likely a soccer stadium for that team, make sure that they're not home, or coordinate now with the top leagues in Europe, the league in the La Liga in Spain, make sure Real Madrid is on the road, PSG or wherever they're going to play the game in Paris, Frankfurt, make sure the team that plays there in the Bundesliga in Germany. There is so much oversight. I guess if you can get all those things operationally and organizationally to fit into place, it's not a crazy idea. I mean, imagine that, those 16 NFL games and none of them are being played in the United States. It sounds un-American. It sounds weird. But like you said, if you get all of the international games out in 1 week, get a chance for the rest of the world to take over the NFL for 1 week, and everybody, then you don't have to worry about a team coming off of a rest disadvantage or the travel disadvantage. Everybody is coming back from different parts of the world. Honestly, Zach, I don't hate it. I don't hate it. It sounds crazy and weird and like something you would do in a video game. I don't think it'll ever happen, but I guess I would be for it if it's 1 week throughout the season and that's it.
1: Yeah, because I'm kind of with you. Like, I love the occasional early kickoff, but if we're doing it for 9 or 10 weeks throughout the regular season, it might be a little much. Oh, before we move on, I do have one more question. Do you have like a favorite international game of the past that stands out to you? Because I was thinking about this question, like, what is the best game in London that I can remember? And instead of having an answer of like, oh, we saw some classic game, I just remember a lot of bad games, including this past year. I don't know if you remember Commanders Dolphins. It was overseas, like early Sunday
0: morning. Brutal.
1: I forgot where exactly it was, but it might have been the worst game I watched all season. It was brutal.
0: Yeah, it was. It was god awful. So was the Jets and the Broncos. The Jets had like negative passing yards. That was like, these poor folks in Europe, like, do they even want the NFL coming? Because every time I feel like we go there, the games are god awful. They're probably like, oh, jeez, the NFL again. I'd much rather
1: actually
0: cricket.
1: We did have one banger.
0: They probably love it. I mean, I'm looking here now because I didn't remember off the top of my head, but I know Chiefs Dolphins in Frankfurt a couple years ago. Dolphins, the Chiefs, you know, held off a Dolphins comeback to win 21-14. I know I was looking Saints Chargers 2008 in London was 37-32 with a bunch of offense. And I think that this one I actually do remember. This would probably be the one I would pick. The Jaguars upset the Bills 25-20 in London at Tottenham Hotspur Stadium. I mean, other than that, in that Chiefs Dolphins games, I can't think of really any off the top of my head that were like, oh yeah, banger, or like completely memorable. But so what about you?
1: We did get one this past year, actually, that crazy Colts comeback against the Falcons. I believe it was the last game the Colts won all season. Jonathan Taylor went off. That was a good game.
0: Right.
1: We haven't gotten money.
0: That was a massive. That was a game where he ran for like 220 yards, right?
1: Yeah.
0: Let me double check here. Colts London game.
1: And I think that was the last game the Colts won on the season.
0: Oh, they were in Berlin. That game was in Berlin. Yeah, they beat the Falcons 31-25. And why was this not coming up sooner? Yeah, Jonathan Taylor in that game, 244 yards and 3 touchdowns. Yeah, I forgot about that one. All right, that was a great game. I give you credit for that. That was a pretty damn good game.
1: I just remember, too, that Chiefs-Dolphins game, that was before Miami really collapsed that season. I believe that was the same season they put up 70 against Denver and thought, like, oh, this is the time for the Dolphins to knock off the Chiefs. You know, that was during that time when we were trying to figure out who's going to be the team in the AFC to knock off Kansas City. It clearly wasn't Miami. They met again in the playoffs a couple months later, and we know what happened.
0: Yep, you're right. Yeah, that was the year they hung 70 on the Broncos. 3 years ago, the Broncos got 70 points put up on them. And now in the last 2 years combined, they're rewriting the record books for most sacks in the NFL. That's absolutely ridiculously crazy how much parity in the NFL there is and how much the league changes from year to year. The Dolphins then, they collapsed and lost the division on the final week to the Bills. And then they had to go to Kansas City. And there were people. And I guess I can't blame them because I guess I've been on the wrong side of some games that you look back and you're like, why did I ever think this team had a chance? But there were real live people and smart people that thought the Dolphins could win that game in Kansas City when it was like negative 10 degrees and the Chiefs ended up winning by 19 and Tua was god awful. So were the Dolphins. And that was, they're like, that was it. That was slamming the door shut on anything that the Dolphins with Mike McDaniel were ever going to do. Wow. That was just 3 years ago, man. Crazy. All right. Thanks for that trip down memory lane, Zach. What's next on Hot or Cold? Did we lose Zach? It looks like we lost Zach. Look at that. Jumped in a time machine and went back to 2023 to rewatch that Chiefs Dolphins game in Germany. 310-840-4910. See, Zach can reconnect to our show here in just a moment. But for the time being, we do have a minute or two to get you caught up on some baseball scores. So how about we go to Wrigleyville? White Sox to lead the Cubs 3-2 in the top of the seventh. Pete Crow Armstrong, his last at bat in the fifth, ripped a line drive right at the first baseman. So home run in the first inning, walk in the second, line out in the fifth for PCA. Cubs still trail 3-2. And then at Coors Field, Dodgers lead the Rockies 6-3. But nothing off the bat of Shohei Ohtani. He grounded into a fielder's choice in the fourth inning. So he's got that two-run blast back in the third. So both PCA and Ohtani both have a home run. Both are going to get at least one more at bat. And we'll see if we got any more fireworks that are going to be popping off here between the two guys going down to the wire in what is one of the best MVP races I've ever seen. All right, Zach, you're back. I said, I think you jumped in a time machine and went back to watch some of the best international games of all time. So now that you've rejoined us, what do you got next for us on Hot or Cold?
1: Yes, Pat, we haven't spoke much NBA on the show tonight, but there is one story that has really caught my attention that I love your thoughts on as a big NBA guy. ESPN came out with an article yesterday, and they brought out really the big hitters, Ramona Shelburne, Baxter Holmes, Don Van Natta. And this article, basically the main point of it was saying that the NBA has found no evidence that Clippers owner Steve Ballmer funneled money through team sponsorships to pay Kawhi Leonard and circumvent the salary cap. And really the other main point coming out of this article is that it's clear that the other owners in the NBA and the Players Association in the NBA, they really don't want some massive penalty coming down on the Clippers. Now, Steve Ballmer, we know this guy is the richest owner, not only in the NBA, but in really all of sports. And I feel like the other owners do like him. They think he's good for the league. Kawhi is part of the Players Association, so that's why they don't want the hammer coming down. But I feel like your casual NBA fan is going to want Adam Silver to drop the hammer on the Clippers, because if they are out here circumventing the salary cap, that is a huge problem that needs to be addressed. So I'm going to ask you, hot or cold, Adam Silver should drop the hammer on the Clippers. And there is one prior piece of precedent we could use here. In 1999 was actually the last time something similar to this happened. The Timberwolves got stripped 5 first round picks by David Stern for doing something similar with a player named Joe Smith. And that really ruined the future of their franchise. So what do you want to see Adam Silver do here?
0: I want the investigation to conclude after they've uncovered every single stone. You know, again, that was, you mentioned Don Van Atta and Ramona Shelburne and everybody, the ESPN reporters, saying that the NBA has found no evidence showing the LA Clippers and Steve Ballmer funneled money to Kawhi Leonard, basically saying like, hey, they're going to get off the hook scot-free. Now, here's the thing. I didn't really see this until today, and I think it didn't come out until, you know, last night. The NBA has responded, and they have basically said, we don't know what the hell ESPN is talking about. Here's a direct quote from NBA league spokesman Mike Bass. ESPN's article regarding the LA Clippers investigation, for which the NBA declined to cooperate, contains numerous and significant inaccuracies. The results in this matter will be made clear once the investigation is concluded. So the NBA did not specify what part of the ESPN reporting was inaccurate. Just basically saying that, like, hey, ESPN's trying to throw out this headline and clear Steve Ballmer and the Clippers of any wrongdoing. We're not done with our investigation. We ain't done just yet. Now, who knows what the hell is going to happen? Who knows how much longer this is going to take? But I found that an interesting wrench that got thrown into the conversation there, Zach, right? Because I thought, for all intents and purposes, that when I did see that headline, that was it. But now I'm like, oh, okay, well, is there going to be punishment handed out? I don't, if there is any, I really don't think it's going to be anything significant, not anything close to the Joe Smith investigation. Like you said, and even then, Detroit, you know, the Pistons, the Minnesota Timberwolves got punished pretty damn severely. I don't think we're going to see anything near that when this is all said and done. And honestly, I don't know. Here's the thing. It's the fact that the co-founder of Aspiration, and I know that there are some other, you know, reported business deals and some ways that maybe the Clippers gave Kawhi Leonard some money, but the whole thing was centered around Aspiration, right? This now fraudulent company. The fact that their co-founder, Joseph Sandberg, was sentenced to 14 years in federal prison back on June 1st, 2 months ago, makes me believe that nothing's going to happen. Because it is a fraudulent company, and the guy's in prison for the next decade and a half. So I think that itself kind of will clear Steve Ballmer and the Clippers and Kawhi Leonard of any wrongdoing. But I thought this was going to be over when I saw that ESPN headline. And then the NBA was like, no. We're done when we say we're done. And so I don't know what the hell to expect now.
1: I mean, I will just say, if there is evidence that the Clippers were out here messing with the salary cap, like in a salary cap league, that's the one thing you can't really mess with, right? Like, the baseball might not have a season next year because of issues with the salary cap. And in these salary cap sports, it's a hard cap for the most part. You have to follow it, right?
0: You do. And again, when this all came out, I was like, hey, if there's wrongdoing, drop the hammer. And all the details and all the, you know, everything that was the headlines that were brought about when this first came out, I was like, super, you know, I was super sus. I thought it was super sus. Don't get me wrong. But then, again, June 1st, the co-founder of Aspiration, Sandberg, gets sentenced to 14 years in federal prison for wire fraud and defrauding investors out of $250 million. And Steve Ballmer was like, see? We thought this guy was a legitimate company. And we didn't funnel money to Kawhi. It felt like, all right, this is going to end in nothing. Like, the Clippers are already gotten punished enough with how bad they're going to be now over the next several years. What more else do you need to punish them for? But hey, who knows, man? I mean, again, if I'll say it again, if it bears repeating, if it's not obvious, if the Clippers circumvented the salary cap, they should be, the hammer should be brought down. Take away a first round draft pick and or fine Steve Ballmer, suspend him for the entire season and fine him a couple million bucks. Like, bring the hammer down. But I just, you're going to have to find the cold hard evidence. And no matter what Pablo Torre says or anybody else, I mean, it's going to come down to what the NBA finds. And how deep do they want to dig? Not sure. I'm not sure, Zach.
1: Yeah, and it's just so interesting, too, that this is happening with Steve Ballmer, literally the guy who is in charge of Microsoft. And he has money that a lot of these owners even don't have. I do get the sense, again, that these other owners like him. They think he's good for the league. It's going to be interesting to see what happens.
0: Yes, it will. And I'm hoping we get a resolution before the season starts, because it's only 2 months away. 310-840-4910. Good job, Zach. When we return, how good will the Tampa Bay Buccaneers be this season? Will they shock a lot of people? It's coming straight out of the mouth of Baker Mayfield. I'll tell you what I think when we return. Plus, we've got some NFL news from earlier today, including a new home for a future Hall of Fame receiver. 310-840-4910. I'm Pat Boyle. 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
1: Welcome on back, BetMGM Tonight, Westwood One Sports. I'm Pat Boyle. Phone number to join the show, 310-840-4910. That's 310-840-4910. Get to your calls here in just a second on NFL expansion. Do you want it? When do you think it's going to happen? How many teams? Is it London and another team? Roger Goodell with some very eye-opening comments today. And basically, it's a matter of time before teams are outside the USA. Not just a team, teams. So we'll get to your phone calls and your texts in just a bit. 310-840-4910. You can also hit me up on Twitter, at PatBoyle44. Quick baseball scoreboard update. That's right. So Pete Crow Armstrong is at the dish right now. Bottom of the seventh. Nobody out. Runners on first and second. And Seiya Suzuki on deck for our guy Brad Evans as we are trying to go 5-for-5 in Let's Go Streaking for the second straight night. I took PCA, homered in the first inning. Our guy Zach Kroll, he took Jake Berger. He's got a knock. Lee took Bo Bichette. He's got two knocks. Monty took Bobby Witt. The Royals produced a miraculous comeback in the bottom of the ninth that got Bobby Witt another at-bat, and he made the most of it. A walk-off single to beat the A's. Bobby Witt Jr.'s got a hit. We went 5-for-5 last night. We are now a Seiya Suzuki hit away from going 5-for-5 tonight. But in this ever plot-thickening, spicy, electric National League MVP race, first, PCA is going to try to do some damage for the second straight night in Wrigleyville with the Cubs having the tying run in scoring position in the bottom of the seventh. Meanwhile, at Coors Field, Dodgers, Rockies, Shohei Ohtani, he also already homered again earlier tonight. Hasn't done anything since, though. He reached on a fielding error earlier this inning in the sixth. So he's technically 1-for-4 with that home run and two RBIs. Dodgers lead the Rockies 7-4. Elsewhere across baseball, just because it blew my mind to see it, I thought, did I miss a preseason football game tonight? The Brewers are beating the Mariners 21-0. I mean, if there was like a death blow of the season for the Seattle Mariners, it's happening right now in Milwaukee. Not only, I mentioned it before, has Big Dumper had the worst season you could have ever imagined in your entire life, where he didn't get the MVP last year, and he's basically the worst player in baseball this year. The Mariners recently endured a six-game losing streak, multiple losing streaks here in the second half. They were 48-49 at the All-Star break. Here in the second half, they were 11-17, and they're getting blasted by the Brewers. It's now 22-0. 22-0. The Brewers have scored 9 runs here in the bottom of the eighth. The Mariners are 59-66. They're going to be 59-67 in about 5 minutes. 22-0. See you later, Seattle. That's the end of your season, if I ever saw one. Yikes. Pete Crow Armstrong, by the way, struck out. MVP race. Still at a standstill. Both guys homered again tonight, but haven't done anything since. Now we hope that Seiya Suzuki can get a knock for Brad so we can go 5-for-5 and Let's Go Streaking once again. We'll keep you posted. 310-840-4910. Real quick, before we get to your phone calls, some NFL news. Keenan Allen, future Hall of Famer, without a doubt, Hall of Famer Keenan Allen. He's got himself a new home. Earlier today, or this was late last night, the expected finally came to fruition. Keenan Allen, 1 year, $8.25 million deal with the Indianapolis Colts. And so Keenan Allen goes to Indy for the first time in his career, spent the first decade with the Chargers when they were San Diego, then LA Chargers, went to the Chicago Bears in 2024, put up 744 yards and 7 touchdowns, came back to the Chargers last year, put up 777 yards and 4 touchdowns. And now at 34 years old, he has himself another home. And rightfully so. Keenan Allen, 12,000 yards in his NFL career and 70 touchdowns. He is a six-time Pro Bowler. He was runner-up Offensive Rookie of the Year in 2013. He's going to be wearing a gold jacket in Canton before long. And now he joins the Indianapolis Colts. Look, this is a move that had to be done. The move that had to be done is a Colts team that has just suffered far too many injuries this preseason, or have not gotten the positive injury news I think they were hoping for this preseason, to sit around and do nothing. And it's most notably to their number one receiver, Alec Pierce. Remember, they traded Michael Pittman to the Pittsburgh Steelers this offseason. They paid Alec Pierce the big bucks, 4 years, $114 million back in March. He needed offseason surgery on his ankle. And the thought was he was going to be fine for the start of the regular season. He was going to be fine, arguably, for training camp. Well, that never progressed the way that they wanted it to, the Colts. And now the latest news on Alec Pierce is that he will not return during training camp. Head coach Shane Steichen saying on Sunday he did not expect Alec Pierce to return during joint practices leading up to the Colts' second preseason game against the Falcons on Saturday, so he will miss all of training camp. Now, there's still the teams break training camp wherever location they have it, and then they return, you know, to prepare for the start of the NFL season. So the end of training camp is essentially the end of this week. Does that mean Alec Pierce could finally get taken off the PUP list a week from now? He could. They're also running out of time. That deadline is not too far away, and if he's not off the PUP list by, when is the deadline for PUP list in the NFL? Let me double check here. The end of the preseason. So cut down day. So in about 2 weeks, if Alec Pierce is not off the PUP list, he goes on IR for the first four games of the season. And the fact that they finally signed Keenan Allen makes me think that maybe that's what's coming. Because they've just been pushing this deadline further and further and further back. So in what is a make or break season for Daniel Jones, for the Colts, in my opinion, for Shane Steichen, and absolutely for GM Chris Ballard, not getting the positive injury news on Alec Pierce. Josh Downs was also dealing with a groin injury. He got the green light to practice a couple of days ago. We'll see if he plays it all in the preseason. So that, not only that, but the fact that I think this wide receiver room could have added some extra weapons because they traded away Michael Pittman. Now the Colts finally bring in Keenan Allen. So he's going to offer Daniel Jones, who, again, coming off the torn Achilles, has to go out and perform and not going to play this preseason. He gives Daniel Jones a pair of solid veteran, reliable hands, a Hall of Fame presence, brings some stability to what is becoming a big question mark in terms of the health and durability this season for the Colts receiving room, and can hopefully take some of the attention away from Tyler Warren and take some of the pressure off of Jonathan Taylor. Because there are plenty of other weapons on this Colts team. But we know Alec Pierce, he's their number one receiver, but he's a deep ball threat. You need a guy that you can get 5 yards on an out route to. You need steady hands on a quick little dig, on a curl, on a little flat route, on a screen, something. You need somebody to rely on for short yardage situations or throwing the ball just a couple of yards past the sticks. Keenan Allen gives you that. And so this is a solid move by the Colts. I don't know what they were waiting for. They're lucky somebody else didn't scoop up Keenan Allen. I'm surprised he had this little of a desirable market, but either way, the deal is done. Keenan Allen is now an Indianapolis Colt. 310-840-4910. Let's get to the phone lines here. Mike is in Green Bay next up on BetMGM tonight. What's going on, Mike? How you doing, man?
2: Hey, Pat. Before I get to the NFL and Roger Goodell, this Brewer game is finally over. But I saw something that I've never seen in my life. Bases loaded for the Brewers. Routine fly ball, center field, one out. Center fielder catches it, Rodriguez for Seattle. Catches the ball and then throws it into the stands thinking it's three outs.
1: Oh, no. Oh, my God. I mean, you want to talk about...

0: a preseason game. Just ridiculous.
1: I mean, my God. So look, is he going to get fired at the end of the year? I know you're obviously a Brewers fan,
0: they looked really bad. The last two innings, they threw their Revis. I don't know who he is, if he's a catcher or whatever, but it was literally like slow pitch softball the last two innings. Both teams threw their.
1: I think the Mariners. I think Dan Wilson's getting fired at the end of the season. Yeah. The Mariners are gonna be looking for a new manager. What a turnaround from last year, one win away from the World Series to now.
0: Yeah. Yeah.
1: I mean, you mentioned all the little league circus mistakes they've made in this game and the way that they have just crumbled in the second half. Well, hey, good for your Brewers, though. Because, I mean,
0: it must have been a strange night because the Brewers had three three-run home runs. So,
1: thanks. Mike, what did you want to say about NFL expansion?
0: Yeah. So the night before Super Bowl 45, I'm listening to the radio station up here in Green Bay that carries your show. The late Chris Mortensen had a radio program, and he talked about the NFL, and he said, and I quote, I still remember it, "This is a done deal. The NFL is going to add two more teams within 5 years overseas, one AFC, one NFC, and they're going to build living quarters and practice facilities somewhere on the east coast of the U.S. so that they won't have to live overseas, and then they'll just fly over on game 2 days before game day." And that's, like I said, this is a done deal. Okay, it's been 15 years, so it's been said before. Wait until it happens. So that's my take on that situation.
1: I appreciate the historical context. Good call, good stuff, and thanks for filling me in. I didn't realize how bad it was for the Seattle Mariners in that game tonight. I mean, the scoreline says that, you would think it says it all, but on top of that, J-Rod, Julio Rodriguez throwing the ball in the stands, thinking there's three outs and coughing up an extra run because you threw the ball out of play and there's a runner on third. Yikes. I mean, dropping the baseball. Yeah, Dan Wilson's going to be unemployed at the end of the season for the Seattle Mariners, which is just a shame. But you have all that talent on paper. You get one win away from the World Series last year, and then you have this type of season. Somebody's head's got to roll. And Mike, appreciate the historical context, because I forgot about that. You know, Chris Mortensen saying 15 years ago, it's a done deal. We still don't have a team in London or outside of the U.S. just yet. So, yeah, look, it's a good point. I do feel like the amount of international games, though, that have increased, and we've got nine, a record-breaking nine this year in seven different countries across four continents, South America, Europe, Asia/Australia, and the U.S.? No. Where's the other continent? South America, the Rio game, London, and everywhere in Europe. 2. Melbourne, Australia. That's a continent. 3. Australia's a continent, not Asia. Are we counting the U.S. as the fourth continent? This is racking my brain right now. You hear my keyboard clacking away. North. Oh, because of... we playing a game in Mexico? Yeah, Mexico City. So obviously you've got the games in the U.S. But yeah, Mexico City. Which game is in Mexico City this year? Vikings-Niners. I forgot about that one. That's week 11. I completely forgot about that. So yeah, four continents. It feels like the amount of international games that have exploded here over the last couple of years. It's a matter of time. It's a matter of time. Like, just make it happen already. 2030. Start a new decade, two brand new NFL teams. Do London and do Madrid. Probably the two biggest metropolises in Europe. Done. 310-840-4910. We come back, we'll finish up your final calls, your final texts. You can tweet me at PatBoyle44. And some final NFL news. Bad news for the Jets. Could it be worse? And also, will the Bucks shock a lot of people this year, like Baker.

0: Mayfield said. Get to that quote when we return. I'm Pat Boyle. This is BetMGM Tonight on Westwood One Sports.
1: The Cardinals' offense had been a surprise of the preseason, but rookie running back Jeremiah Love is now dealing with a high ankle sprain. Will the number three overall pick return to the backfield by Arizona's opener? Westwood One Sports.
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0: At MGM tonight, Westwood One Sports. Final couple of minutes here. We'll turn things over to Linnell Willingham for Westwood One Sports Night at the top of the hour. I'm Pat Boyle. Phone number to join the show, 310-840-4910. You can also hit me up on Twitter or on Instagram, both at PatBoyle44. Get you one final update of the night on this NL MVP race. Ohtani versus PCA. Both guys almost certain to get at least one more at-bat tonight. Cubs just tied the game up against the White Sox last inning. An Alex Bregman RBI single means it's 3-3 with the White Sox. Chicago, they're both from Chicago. White Sox trying to stay with a comfortable lead atop the AL Central. And so far tonight, I believe the Twins already won and the Guardians already won tonight, if I'm not mistaken. So the lead as it stands for the White Sox on the Twins is 4.5. But if the Cubs win again tonight, then it's just 4 games and things get a little bit sweaty again for the White Sox in the AL Central. Cubs, meanwhile, trying to chase down the Brewers, who absolutely embarrassed, like, pantsed the Mariners, spanked their ass with a paddle, gave them a swirly, gave them a wedgie, and then just beat the crap out of them. 22 to nothing. Julio Rodriguez throwing the ball into the stands when there's less than 3 outs. I mean, just circus stuff from the Seattle Mariners. They're going to fire manager Dan Wilson at the end of the year. So the Cubbies trying to keep up with the Brewers with their win tonight. They're 78-48, 30 games above 500. The Cubs are 5 games back, so they can get that back to 4.5 with a win. It's 3-3 in the bottom of the 8th. 5-6-7 due up for the Cubs. So, if there is a bottom of the 9th, Pete Crow Armstrong will bat. He's already homered tonight. He homered to lead off the game just like he did yesterday. He hit a walk-off homer as well last night. Could we see deja vu? Lead-off homer and walk-off homer for the second straight night? That has never been done in MLB history. And what he did last night, homered on the first pitch he saw and homered on the last pitch of the ballgame. That had only been done once before in Major League Baseball history. So Cubs, White Sox, 3-3, bottom 8. Meanwhile, Coors Field, Shohei Ohtani will get at least one more at bat. He'll bat in the top of the 8th. Dodgers lead the Rockies 7-4. Ohtani, he homered a 2-run bomb in the 3rd inning. So there you go. There's your update on everything that's going on in Major League Baseball. Couple of final football notes to finish off the night here at a Jets camp. Aaron Glenn expecting Breece Hall, their star running back, to miss 2 to 3 weeks with a groin injury. But Aaron Glenn did say that Breece Hall should be ready to go for week 1. Well, here's the thing. We're 22 days away from the start of the NFL season. That's Patriots Seahawks. You tack on another 4 days on top of that for the first Sunday, and that gives the Jets right now 26 days for Breece Hall to be ready to go. 2 to 3 weeks, you're cutting it awfully close. Groin strain that he suffered in practice on Monday. It's going to cost him the rest of the preseason. But again, according to Aaron Glenn, he anticipates Breece Hall will be ready for the start of the regular season. I mean, you don't need me to tell you how valuable Breece Hall is to the Jets. 1,065 rushing yards and 350 receiving yards a year ago. So over 1,400 yards from scrimmage. Over 1,200 yards from scrimmage. Or over 1,300 yards from scrimmage again the year before that in 2024. And nearly over 1,600 yards from scrimmage in 2023. And the Jets just paid him 3 years, $46 million in May. Braylon Allen is the backup Brad and I were gushing about Braylon Allen just a couple of nights ago in their first preseason game when he ran a 31-yard touchdown and he's put on 10 pounds, so he's 260 pounds, an absolute tank. But this Jets offense must have Breece Hall on the field. So they're going to be cutting it awfully close up to their week one game against the Titans on September 13th, hoping Breece Hall will be ready to go. Finally, I expect the Bucs to take a step back this year. Well, I mean, they did take a step back last year. They collapsed, but injuries to Baker Mayfield and injuries to the defense certainly played a factor. Baker said today that the Buccaneers are going to shock a lot of people. And here's the thing that wouldn't surprise me in the slightest is if Baker Mayfield and the Buccaneers offense is a top 10 unit. That won't shock me at all because Baker's a dog. I think he's going to have a big year despite the fact that the Buccaneers didn't pay him. He's going to go into free agency next year. I think they screwed that up. I think Jason Light, his job might be on the line if things do go sideways. Also because of the arguments with Vita Vea, requested a trade. They still have him on the team. They better not trade him. I would pay him. Doesn't look like they're going to. What wouldn't shock me is if the Buccaneers' defense is terrible. That's what wouldn't be a shock. So, yeah, look, it wouldn't shock me again if the Bucs' offense is great, but I think they're going to miss the playoffs because I don't think their defense is going to be very good. So Baker's going to talk the talk, and Baker's going to walk the walk, but that defense I worry about very much so. Fun show. Thanks to producer Zach Kroll. Thanks to VP Monty. Thanks to Brad Evans. Thanks to our guy Lee. Thanks to everybody else working on the show. I'm Pat Boyle. We'll be back
18: again
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0: Welcome in a Tuesday night edition of 101 Sports Night with Dee Youngest and Charles and Earl Willingham getting you up to 3 a.m. Eastern Time. Number to hit us up on the talking text line, 310-840-4910. 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It is at N-E-L-L underscore B-T-P. A lot to get to. NFL training camps continuing around the National Football League. Preseason week number 2 gets underway starting on Thursday, so we'll look ahead to that a little bit. But I do want to start in Dallas. We briefly mentioned this last night, but didn't give it the attention that I think it deserves. Probably the team in the NFC that's had the best offseason outside of the LA Rams, to me, it's been the Dallas Cowboys. And I think what they did over the weekend, officially putting pen to paper with Von Miller, adding them to this pass rush, adding him to this defense, I think it's Dallas showing you, hey, we're pushing all of our chips to the middle. How impactful is Von Miller going to be as a Dallas Cowboy? I think the story is probably better than the impact he's actually going to give them, right? DeSoto, Texas native, a guy that grew up rooting for the team. All of that is great. The reality is, what type of impact is he actually going to give the Dallas Cowboys on the football field? And having to watch him last year in Washington, I don't know how much is left in the tank. That's how I would put it when it comes to Von Miller. And last year, 9 sacks, probably the quietest 9 sack season that you'll ever see in the National Football League. Didn't feel like many of those 9 sacks were impactful. It's just the reality of it. But I think bringing him into your locker room, bringing him into your building, a bunch of different, you know, benefits off the field. I think Donovan Azaraku is someone who I know just from talking to folks in Dallas, they're super high on, super excited for what he could be in his second year. When you talk about what Azaraku is as a pro rusher, and what Von Miller can help him with in terms of, you know, adding tools to the toolbox and developing moves and learning how to take care of your body, learning how to be a pro. I think at this stage of his career, that is the area where Von Miller is most impactful, where Von Miller is most beneficial. The reality is, though, when it comes to the 2026 Dallas Cowboys, whether they brought in Von Miller or not, this team, internally, I think fans close to the situation, even the media members who you talk to out in Dallas, this group is going to take things a lot further in 2026 than they have in years past. I know we've talked about them a lot throughout the course of the offseason. It's for good reason. They are one of the most improved teams in all of the NFL, and I think the Von Miller move isn't the last move we're going to see the Cowboys make before the offseason is over. I believe that we're going to see them take another big swing. I think we're going to see them try and bring in another elite pass rusher. That's the biggest hole that they have on their football team right now, is who is going to get after the quarterback. What they have in-house currently, though, between Von Miller and Kenny Clark and Donovan Azaraku and Quinnen Williams, they have a pass rush good enough to spearhead a top 15, top 10 defense in the NFL. I think that is what everyone's looking for them to be middle of the pack. And I feel like that's been the expectation set for them externally, is can they get to average defense? Can they get to being just middle of the pack because of how good they are on the offensive side of the football? I think defensively, maybe we're selling them short. I think defensively, not only are they going to be a middle of the pack group, I think they can be a top 10 group because of the chess piece that they have defensively. Every time I see camp footage coming out of Dallas, it's Caleb Downs guarding a wide receiver man-to-man in the slot, something he did not really show the ability to do at Ohio State, more of a zone defender. If he is going to give the Cowboys the ability to play him legitimately as a nickel and legitimately leave him lined up in man-to-man coverage and blitz him and drop him his zone, he becomes the most important chess piece on defense, maybe in the entire National Football League. Think about how important Nick Emanuori was Think about how important Cooper DeJean is to Philadelphia. Think about how important Iman Wari is to Seattle. Christian Parker is bringing in the same defensive schemes and principles that you saw in Philly. That is going to be their Cooper DeJean, talking about Caleb Downs. Today they joint practiced with the New Orleans Saints, and it got very physical, got chippy. Helmets were thrown, punches were thrown. It was a tumultuous environment, is how, the best way you could describe it. They didn't back down at all. They didn't back down at all. You don't expect them to. It's Dallas. It's New Orleans. There's a toughness about this group. There's a chip that they have on their shoulder that I think they're going to exercise coming up during the 2026 regular season. I think the days of them being the punching bag of the conference, the days of them not meeting expectations are in the past. They have pushed all their chips to the middle. The personnel on both sides of the ball is good enough. The only thing stopping them from reaching their goals is them. Injuries, I guess, is something else you can throw out. That's for every team. If you get hurt, you can't reach your goals. You can't meet expectations. This year, more than other off seasons, it's more than just hype. It's not just fluff. It's not just off-season fodder, off-season banter. They have legitimately gotten better on both sides of the football, and the area that they needed to get better at the most was on defense, and they've added guys at all three levels. As far as Von Miller is concerned and what he brings to this group, like I said, it's more of a feel-good story than it is actual impact on the football field. I don't know how much he's got left in the tank. Last year in Washington, it wasn't anything impressive, but he can still get after the quarterback, right? He still can win a press conference. That was the thing that got people excited last year in Washington. Here is Von Miller on getting the opportunity to sign with his hometown team.
1: Yeah, it's really cool. It's like that movie Inception, like a dream within a dream. You know, I always wanted to play in the National Football League, and then you play for the Dallas Cowboys. You know, we're just going deep. We're going deep with it. You're 16, dream within a dream. It's super cool. I mean, being here, I know a lot of guys already. Know a lot of coaches, too. Being here, being in this atmosphere is surreal, for sure.
0: And look, that's the best part of this, I think, is the feel-good story part of it. It's a guy that's going to be a first ballot Hall of Famer, a guy that's going to continue to move up the all-time sacks list. It's him getting to play at home. And I think from a leadership standpoint, if I was to ask you who is the leader of the Dallas Cowboys, there is no unquestioned guy. Are you talking about Dak Prescott? Is that who it is? Not really a rah-rah guy, not really a follow-me dude. He's more of a lead-by-example cat. Von Miller is somebody, and we saw this last year in Washington, the leadership piece of his game is real in terms of teaching guys how to be a pro, holding guys accountable, but then setting a standard, right? He's been to the top of the mountain, right? He's won a Super Bowl. He's one of the best pass rushers of all time. Anytime you get to bring somebody into your building that has that sort of pedigree, you're a better football team as a result. I think where the conversation shifts with Dallas as we get closer to the regular season is all of the preseason hype, are they going to be able to live up to it? Are they going to be able to meet expectations? That'll be one of the themes of tonight's show as we roll throughout this thing, as we talk about teams that are expected to meet expectation during the regular season, teams that we expect to fall short of expectations during the regular season. We've talked about Dallas a lot, and for good reason, right? America's team, everybody loves them, everybody hates them. You're a polarizing group, everyone's got a strong opinion on what they are as a franchise one way or another. For the first time in a long time, I think the substance is equal to the hype. I think for the first time in a long time, the roster, the actual talent that they have, the collection of parts, is equal to the hype that they're getting in the national media. I've gone as far as to say I think they're the biggest threat to the LA Rams in the entire conference if they're able to get the necessary improvements on the defensive side of the football. How much does Von Miller help with that? Not a lot. If I'm being honest about it, I'm not going to sit here and act as if Von Miller moves the needle for the Dallas Cowboys in terms of a pass rusher. But the ancillary benefits that Von Miller brings to your organization, I think will help them out tremendously anyway. They joint practice today with the New Orleans Saints. Chippy day. We recapped the joint practice from last week as they were able to lock horns with the Rams. Another successful day on the practice field from all accounts. And everybody that was out there, you know, today in California taking in the joint practice between New Orleans and Dallas. Things got chippy, though. Tyler Guyton, Chase Young got knotted up. Donovan Azaraku getting into a fight with an offensive lineman. It was a very chippy afternoon, one that Cowboys head coach Brian Schottenheimer definitely embraced.
2: You know, not the way we like to do business. Got to be better, but I got to look at the film. You know, we're certainly not going to take from anybody. But, again, it was chippy on both sides. And, like I said, I want our guys to play on the edge without going over the edge. One guy sounds like he might have thrown a punch.
0: So we're going to talk about joint practice culture, preseason culture in the NFL as we roll throughout the show here. I think for a team like Dallas, seeing them get into fights, seeing them show a little bit of an edge. If I was a Cowboys fan, that's music to my ears. Because you know what? No one is mistaking the Cowboys for being, over the past decade, tough. Maybe this year's group has a chip on their shoulder. Maybe this year's group is finally ready to get over the hump and exceed the expectations that America's had for them for years. Most talked about franchise in all the pro sports. Seemingly all style, no substance as of late. I think this is the year that changes. This is the year that is ultimately different. There's real help. There's real, and I used the analogy last week of them being drama-free, distraction-free, right? The George Pickens contract thing I thought was going to be something that hung over this organization and provided some sort of dark cloud. Not only has it not been a distraction, it's almost been a motivating factor for George Pickens as he's had a tremendous camp based off all reports coming out of Dallas. So I think while Von Miller's a feel-good signing and it's cool to talk about, it's a benefit for them culturally. I don't know what sort of impact he has actually on the field, but it might not matter. They might not have needed a guy like Von Miller when you think about what they already are as a football team. I don't think there's any shortage of pass rushers in Dallas. Does that mean that they're not going to be in the market for a guy like a Max Crosby if he becomes available? I doubt that. Not saying that at all. But I think even without, or even with Von Miller being in the fold, if they did bring him in, he's here now. He's a piece of your pass rush. You've got pieces up front. Donovan Azaraku is the sophomore that I expect to take the biggest leap out of all of the sophomore defenders throughout the NFL, specifically at the pass rush spot. A lot of them are injured. A lot of them not going to be available to play early on in the season. James Pierce, Jaylen Walker, guys like that. I expect Donovan Azaraku to take a big step forward in his second year. I also like who they brought in to rush the passer via the draft with Malachi Lawrence and LT Overton. They've got a collection of dudes, and I think the mentality in roster building has changed for Dallas overnight. If you're going to look at the Micah Parsons deal last year as something that made this team worse, look at the change in mentality from how we rush the passer year to year. It's been all one dude over the past 5-6 seasons for Dallas, talking about Micah Parsons being the guy that has the big sack numbers, the big sack totals. I think what you'll see in 26 from Dallas, if they don't bring in Max Crosby, and even if they do, is them hanging their hat on the collection of rushers, not just one guy. They've got it on the interior with Kenny Clark and Quinton Williams. They've got it on the edge with the quartet of dudes that they have, and Azaraku and Sam Williams and Malachi Lawrence. I still think the big swing is coming, though, from Dallas. And every chance that he gets, Jerry Jones tells you about the potential big swing. Every chance that he gets, Jerry Jones lets you know that, hey, if the opportunity presents itself, we're not going to shy away from improving the football team. We'll let you hear from Jerry Jones a little bit later on in the show as he once again spoke about, you know, Dallas potentially taking a big swing. Von Miller, though, the goal of him coming to the Dallas Cowboys, very simple. I'm talking about him coming home and having this farewell tour in the team that he grew up rooting for, with the team that he grew up rooting for. There's one goal for Von Miller coming to Dallas, though.
1: to win a championship. That's my number one goal. When it comes to playing football and getting sacks, like I said, I could still roll out of bed to do that. It's some things that pass rushers do that take a lot of athletic ability, and it's some things that's all mental and intelligence too. Just knowing where I fit on the pass rush, who I'm working with, time of the game, quarter, what offensive coordinator I'm going against, tendencies from offensive linemen. Those are things that don't take any athletic ability. So
0: there it is. He used that line last year, by the way, when he signed with Washington. The fact that he rolls out of the bed against the rush passer, no, you can't. It's not real. And I don't mean to say that to be disrespectful to Von Miller or take away anything that he's did or accomplished in his career. Doesn't just roll out of the bed and rush the passer. Got 9 sacks for Washington last year, but played a hell of a lot more than I think anybody expected him to, based off of the injury situation that they dealt with. In Dallas next year, if he gets to 9 sacks, probably not a good thing, if I'm being honest. You want 5 to 7 sacks from him, because you hope that the rest of the guys in your rotation are able to pick up the slack and able to get home on a more consistent basis. Von Miller or not, though, adding to the pass rush or not, if they go into the season, talking about Dallas, as currently constructed, I feel as confident now as I did to start the offseason. They're a team that is on the short list of threats and contenders to the LA Rams. I hate the way that we've kind of just conceded 2026 to LA, by the way. And maybe it's just a me thing. We've talked about this extensively over the past couple of weeks since the Myles Garrett deal ultimately went through. They're the best team in football to me. As far as stacking up their contenders, I think that's what the first month of the season is going to be about in the NFL. Who's legit, who's not. And I think as preseason culture continues to soften, continues to change, the first month of the NFL regular season, I think, I'm not going to say loses its importance, but you may not be able to take as much away from it as you could in years prior, because you got to warm up, you got to build this callus up to get ready to play NFL football. A lot more to get to here on a Tuesday night edition of Westwood One Sports Night. Youngest in charge, Lanelle Willingham, getting you up to 3 a.m. Eastern time. Speaking of preseason culture, one AFC coach getting his second act, having his second act as a head coach, doing things totally different than the rest of the National Football League when it comes to the preseason. I'll tell you that coach and team next here on Westwood One Sports Night. 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
3: Deshaun Watson outdueled Shedeur Sanders in the Browns preseason opener. 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Westwood One Sports.
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6: You're still glowing. 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

Yes, indeedy. Western One Sports Tonight getting you up to 3 a.m. Eastern Time. Youngest in charge, and I'm Willingham at the controls for you. JP Acosta, CBS Sports HQ, going to join us in the final hour of the program as we take a spin around the National Football League. Week two of the preseason gets underway coming up on Thursday. I've been pretty adamant about this. I know I'm probably in the minority with my thought process here, but we'll live to see another day is how I would put it. I don't believe that the NFL's current culture surrounding the preseason is, one, sustainable, and two, beneficial for the league. Why is it not sustainable? I don't think it's sustainable because the product during the first month of the NFL regular season, I think everybody that watches routinely can agree and say that it sucks. It's not the same. You don't get high-quality football during the first month of the NFL season, and that is for damn good reason. Most of these teams, one, do not have rigorous enough training camps, and then two, do not allow their guys to play during the preseason. It's a massive, massive problem. Rarely in the NFL do coaches succeed in their second act, right? It feels like normally if you don't get it done or have any sort of success in your first destination, you either, one, don't get the opportunity to succeed at another destination, and then two, if you do get that opportunity, you fail. I believe Robert Saleh is going to make the most of his second opportunity as a NFL head coach. He is the head man now in Tennessee. And he said something over the weekend that honestly baffled me, but was music to my ears as well as somebody who's advocating for the NFL to take preseason football more seriously. The Titans have their second preseason game coming up on Sunday, the standalone game on Sunday on Fox against the Seattle Seahawks. Robert Saleh said the Titans could play their starters the entire first half coming up this Sunday, and then they could get 25 to 30 plays in the preseason finale as well. So they're actually trying to build a callus and get their guys ready to play football by playing football. And I have been a firm believer in that over the past couple of years as we've seen, you know, joint practice culture expand and further. It's not the same to me. And I think I went on about this over the weekend too. At every level of football, you get ready to play football by playing football. In terms of Little League, you have jamborees where multiple Little League organizations come together and you scrimmage one another. And you're playing real tackle football, taking dudes to the ground in preparation for your season opener, whenever that is. Right? At the high school level, you do the same thing. You have a scrimmage where you go, you don't keep score. Your offense gets a certain amount of plays, defense gets a certain amount of plays, and you're tackling to the ground in preparation for the season opener. Same thing in college. You get double. You got spring ball, which is sort of reminiscent to what the NFL's training camp is. And then in preparation for your season opener, you scrimmage another college team. And you go balls to the wall and you take guys down to the ground. Is it a controlled environment? Yes. Is it full speed football? Yes. That's the issue that I have with joint practice culture in the NFL, is that it's not real. Quarterbacks aren't getting touched. Guys aren't getting tackled to the ground. Is the individual work that you get good? Is the controlled environment great? Sure. Not going to take anything away from that. But the reality is, when it comes to joint practices in the NFL, when it comes to the culture of preseason football, the decisions that have been made by organizations out there are only for the worse. They're not for the better. Now, what people say is that there's no real data, right? There's no real data that supports playing in the preseason, you know, giving you more success during the regular season. But it's just common sense.
It's just common sense. And I think the teams that choose to not play their guys, right? Sean McVay and the Rams have become popular for that. Outside of the Rams, the Cowboys have become popular for that. How has that worked out for them? It doesn't feel like the teams that are holding their guys out, it doesn't feel like they're having any extra success either. So there's no data in either direction that defends the decision one way or another. I just go off of history. I just go off of precedent and how you get ready to prepare for football at every level up until the NFL. Why change when you get to the NFL level? And I understand the injury risk that comes along with playing preseason football. Totally get it. I understand how much it could suck to lose a guy in a meaningless game, a meaningless situation. Very easy to comprehend that. You can get hurt stepping off of the damn curb. So that mentality to me, I don't know. I don't get it. There's a team, the team that I root for, the Washington Commanders, are kind of having a dilemma themselves this week in terms of what they should do for their second preseason game coming up this weekend against Detroit. I am not on locally this week, but if I was, and for the folks listening locally now in D.C., if they make the decision not to play the starters during the preseason, during the second preseason game, folks should riot. And I wonder if I'm the only person who feels this way in terms of NFL fans. I, for the life of me, don't get it. To me, it's indefensible. And I think the next step for the NFL, if we're going to continue to minimize the preseason, is taking away as a whole in televised joint practices. There are enough television crews and camera crews to get around to where certain joint practices are televised, filmed, ran on NFL Network or ESPN for the entirety of a practice. At least help the content from that standpoint. I don't know. Maybe it's old school of me. Maybe it's ignorant of me. Joint practice culture, I'm going to say it's ruining the NFL, but it's damn sure making the product less than what it's been over the course of time, to where the first month of the regular season doesn't even matter. It's not real football. Will this actually benefit the Titans, though, is the question, right? Will this benefit Tennessee? Will this allow the Titans to, like I said, build a callus going into the regular season? Our friends at the DraftKings Sportsbook have the Titans over-under set at 6.5. And when it comes to their odds to win that AFC South, they have the worst odds at plus 800. It's probably one of the closer division races, though, in all of the National Football League. When it comes to Tennessee and what they are as a football team and what they've done throughout the course of the offseason, I feel guilty whenever I talk about any other team in the AFC that I don't think is going to win a division. Because when I come out and say that the entire AFC North is going to make the playoffs, it kind of makes the rest of the NFC, or the rest of the AFC rather, irrelevant if you're not in the catbird seat winning a division. So I say everything I'm going to say about Tennessee with a grain of salt, because ultimately I know the prediction that I put in wax. But they're a team, and I said it last night, that very much is in line to exceed expectations. They're a team, and I love the way that they're preparing for the season. That gives them a little bit of an edge to me as well. They're a team that I think is in the driver's seat and has all the ability in the world to exceed expectations and to be better than the general public's going to give them credit for. They're better defensively. They're better offensively. And I think when you find a long-term answer at quarterback as an organization, I think it gives you a little bit of a sigh of relief, and it allows you to focus on building up the rest of the roster. I believe that Cam Ward is the long-term answer for Tennessee. I don't think there's much of a debate about that. And I think last year, when you consider the set of circumstances that he was put in, getting his head coach fired, having the play caller change midway through the season, not a lot of continuity for him. Brian Daboll is good at two things: calling plays offensively as a coordinator and losing weight. Amazing at it.
not a head coach, not much of a leader, but if you just put him in charge of an offense and allow him to go cook, I believe you see him and Cam Ward really hit it off right from the rip to start the regular season. And I think Brian Daboll will be in line to be a head coach again before we know it, because I think if he has success with Cam Ward, that's the secret sauce. That's why teams were interested in him in the first place, is because of his role in the development of Josh Allen. Can you develop young quarterbacks in the NFL? That's the name of the game. I think Brian Daboll couldn't have walked into a better situation coming off of being fired. If you're looking for a building block organization, I know the Titans are not a team that's going to come to the front of the mind. But when you think about what they have under center and Cam Ward, and watching quarterback on Netflix, admittedly, it's changed my total perspective on Cam Ward, the quarterback, and Cam Ward, the person. Because I think the two play hand in hand. His story and his meteoric rise through the ranks of college football, that chip that he had to carry on his shoulders all throughout his process, I think is the driving force to why he is where he is right now. And last year sucked for him. Lost more than he's probably ever lost in his entire career playing football. It's the most he's ever going to lose in his career. I don't believe that the Tennessee Titans are some bottom feeder or dumpster fire within the landscape of the AFC. I don't. Everything has to come together for every team to have success, right? Especially when you're talking about exceeding expectations and being better than anyone gave you credit for. You've got to have everything come together. I think we're slowly but surely seeing that with the Tennessee Titans. And I think Robert Saleh and his failures in New York with the Jets were a byproduct of not figuring out quarterback. He can coach. He's a leader of men. Guys respected him. They couldn't figure it out. I think this situation for him here in Tennessee, already ahead of the curb, already in better position to have success, simply because he's inheriting a franchise quarterback. I don't know how good the Titans will be. I don't. I'm not saying they're a playoff team. They'll be frisky, though. And I believe in the OC quarterback combination of Brian Daboll and Cam Ward. It feels like the sophomore quarterback class coming into this year should

0: More joint practices happening throughout the National Football League. Week two of the preseason gets underway on Thursday. Last week, we saw the debut of number one overall pick Fernando Mendoza. Was he able to carry over the good play in the preseason into a big joint practice with the Texans? I'll let you know that next.
1: The Cowboys have added future Hall of Famer Von Miller to a young defense that Jerry Jones loves.
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4: This is Westwood One Sports Night. 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
5: Two days away from the start of the NFL regular season, Patriots and Seahawks getting things kicked off on Wednesday. And we're on Netflix. Excited about the Netflix broadcast. I think we said this during the home run derby. They just have a larger bag than everyone else. So they're able to put together the best production. They're able to put together the best cast. In terms of some of the star-studded folks that we'll see a part of the Netflix broadcast this year, Luke Kuechly. And I think when it comes to Netflix and their production, from a production standpoint, they're the future of streaming in terms of sports, live sports, movies, television, podcasts, etc. We'll see the NFL on Netflix make its 2026 debut on Thursday from Australia with Rams and 49ers. There's really one team to me that I feel is kind of being very much overlooked for the 2026 season. We're going to talk about a bunch of different teams that are getting overlooked and teams that aren't going to meet expectations as we roll throughout the show. But, man, the Houston Texans, to me, last year, the last time we saw them in a real meaningful football game, C.J. Stroud threw four interceptions. It didn't look good, and they got ran off the football field. When it comes to what they could be in 2026, I don't know if we're giving them enough credit in terms of how far they could actually take things. There's a certain box that you have to check, certain boxes that you have to check for me in order to be considered a legit Super Bowl contender. The Houston Texans check most of those boxes. They're plus 110 in terms of their odds to win the AFC South. They still have everyone that they had last year defensively. And I think the quarterback, as we all know, is probably the determining factor for success or failure for them coming up in 2026. Them adding David Montgomery and adding a physical element to their run game, I think takes them to a different level for the 2026 season. But man, I just believe that group, and I'm trying to think like the NFC equivalent. Maybe the 49ers and the Eagles have kind of been the NFC equivalent of teams that are just routinely going to be in the conversation year in and year out because the nucleus of their group is just that damn good. I think the Houston Texans are going to be a perennial powerhouse in the AFC as long as they can keep everyone together defensively. And guys have gotten contract extensions. Will Anderson got the bag. Kamari Lassiter getting the bag. Guys are getting paid. They're keeping their young core together. The determining factor for success or failure, as I said, is C.J. Stroud. And last year, the way that he finished, I know no one in his camp was happy about it. I know no one in Houston with the Texans organizationally was happy about it. The conversation surrounding Stroud, though, this offseason has been fascinating. As he's kind of been in this contract conundrum. Folks have, found ways to nitpick his game, break his game down, and tell you why they don't believe he's either, one, deserving of the contract, or two, going to be the long-term answer. Vegas is I would say pretty bullish, pretty high on the Houston Texans. Their win total set at 9.5. Houston to get over the hump in 2026. Obviously, quarterback is going to be the important piece. Kalen Rutledge, their rookie center that they have stepping in this year, I think is going to be a huge part of success or failure as well. They struggled to keep C.J. Stroud upright. They have, in two off seasons, people aren't going to agree with the way that they did it. You can make the argument that maybe they're a little bit worse as a result. They have totally revamped what they have up front along the offensive line. And I think you're going to see a change in philosophy for the Houston Texans next year in terms of being the aggressor, being the team that punches first, not being a pass-first offense, but being a group that relies off of play action, that works off of play action, and really tries to beat you up front along the line of scrimmage. They had joint practice today with the Las Vegas Raiders, another team that I think is going to be a lot more frisky than maybe people are giving them credit for. I spoke about it briefly yesterday. I'll officially lay it all on the line here this evening. I think Fernando Mendoza is maybe a little bit better than your boy gave him credit for. I think Fernando Mendoza is going to be better than maybe I gave him credit for coming out of the draft. I didn't believe, and I still don't believe to this point, that he should have been the number one overall pick. I don't believe he was the best player in the draft class. I think the Raiders drafted him based off of needing to pick for need. That's fine. Teams do it all the time at quarterback. It's got to work, though. And to this point, all of the reviews coming out of Raiders camp is that not only have they hit on Fernando Mendoza, but maybe he'll be able to play a lot sooner than maybe we were anticipating. Clint Kubiak gave him a fair amount of first-team reps today in their joint practice that they just participated in against the Texans, and he was on one, making tight window throws, the confidence and swagger that he plays with. And look, I know we have called him America's favorite dork on this program several different times, right? Out of the game that they played last week and then out of today's practice, you know what people keep talking about with Mendoza? Swagger, confidence, energy. And I think for Mendoza, the number one thing that I said about him coming out, you can be the dork all you want. You can have any persona that you want in the NFL. As long as it's authentic, as long as it's actually you, I think it'll work. I think it'll get over. Early on in the first several months of his career working with the Vegas Raiders, Fernando Mendoza is over. Term they like to use in wrestling a lot. Are you over? He is 1,000% over organizationally in terms of how they view him, and then with his teammates as well in terms of him just being himself. Mendoza lit up, lit up the Houston Texans today during practice. He had this to say post-practice about, you know, the experience going up against arguably the best defense in football.
6: Be able to go against the Texans defense, which is also a top defense in the league, go against them, be able to get some reps with the ones against the superstars on their defense, and then obviously their twos are fantastic as well. We got so much work, whether it was moving the ball, first down, third down, red zone, 2 minute. There were so many situations, and I believe overall it was a positive day. There were plays that I loved and plays that I wish I had back, but in reality, that's a lie. I wish I didn't have them back because it's a growing experience, and it's practice. It's practice, and this is what I love, and it's a beautiful day to play football here, and I'm so happy. I have so many things to learn from today.
5: Yeah, I don't know. I don't know. But don't I know? It just still feels cheesy to me, just hearing him speak. And I'm not trying to character assassinate here, but like, I don't know. Like I said a moment ago, as long as he's authentic and whatever personality he brings to the locker room, guys are going to jive with it. Guys are going to jive with him regardless, as long as he is having success on the football field. And in the preseason opener, he lit it up and looked damn good. Lit it up on the practice field today as well against the Houston Texans. Don't take my word for it. Take the word of Texans' newly paid edge rusher, Will Anderson.
7: A ton of respect for him. I love his energy. I love the way he was cheering his O-line on, cheering his team on. He's going to be a really great quarterback in this league.
5: Energy. And look, the energy bit, and I'm calling it a bit, for the sake of conversation here. Energy's great when things are going well. The thing I want to see for Fernando Mendoza is, does the energy maintain, is the energy consistent when things aren't 75 and sunny? Like, that's just the, that's just the reality of it. When things aren't 75 and sunny, when things aren't going his way, is he able to keep that same mentality? That's the big question. Theme of tonight's show, teams that are disrespected, teams that are overhyped. As we enter the midnight hour on the East Coast, we'll look at some teams that I think are being clearly disrespected going into the 2026 season. There is one quarterback in the middle of a contract negotiation that feels his team is being disrespected. We'll tell you who next here on Westwood One Sports Night.
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0: sports night. Youngest and Charles and Overlookham rocking out with you. Coming up in exactly 2 hours, 2 a.m. Eastern Time on the East Coast, J.P. Acosta, CBS Sports HQ, going to stop by as we take a spin around the National Football League. NFL training camp still underway and in full swing. Week two of the preseason gets underway on Thursday, so we're getting closer and closer to the start of the NFL regular season. 22 days away from Seahawks and Patriots rematch of the Super Bowl on a Wednesday night. That kicking off the NFL season before we get 49ers and Rams from Australia on Netflix on that Thursday. So it'll be an interesting opening week of the National Football League season. This time of year, and I guess we're in this lull as we're in the preseason, and we're going to have this time, this part of it is cool because I guess we have games every week. There's that week break that exists between the final preseason game and then the start of the regular season. That break normally is just awful. But like this time of year, you begin to see people, pundits, analysts really dig their heels in and draw their lines in the sand in terms of who they're rocking with, who they're not rocking with for the respective season coming up. I think, as I said last week, there's more parity this year in the NFL than we've had in a long, long time. And I know a lot of people look at the LA Rams as the odds-on favorite. They've got the best Super Bowl odds in pretty much every sports book across the country, right? I still believe they're 10 to 13 teams, despite the Rams being overwhelming favorites. I think there are 10 to 13 teams that have a legitimate shot to win the Super Bowl, and I think there's more parity right now in the league than there's been in a long time. Every fan base, most fan bases rather, should feel optimistic that their team can go on some sort of a run and be in the conversation, you know, as we get into the winter. Because that's what it's about, right? It's just about being in the conversation. All you got to do is get in the dance when it comes to the NFL postseason. And you got a shot, obviously, at winning the Super Bowl. Certain teams out there, I think, over the course of the past 3-4 years, have built up a reputation and turned themselves into perennial playoff contenders, right? In each conference, they're the same teams, it's starting to feel like, that are always in the mix, right? In the NFC, it's Philadelphia, it's San Francisco, it's been Green Bay, it's been Detroit, right? In the AFC, it's been Kansas City, it's been Baltimore, it's been Buffalo, it's been Cincy. Teams that are just always in the mix, teams that are always hanging around. In the NFC, another team that you could add to that list is the Tampa Bay Bucks. Before Carolina went out and won the South last year, it had been four consecutive seasons in which Tampa Bay had won the NFC South. And I think over the past several seasons, and really last year kind of highlighted it, over the past 2 years in particular with Tampa, one, their loss in the wild card round at home to Washington. I just killed some sort of bug on my mic. They lost to Washington in the wild card round in 24. And then last year, they have this great start and then collapse down the stretch. It feels like this year for Tampa is kind of a swing year, a make or break year, a last dance of some sort. We talked about this a couple of weeks ago when when Baker said, look, you know, we're putting contract conversations on the back burner, I immediately began to think, hey, what has to happen this year for the continuity to remain in Tampa Bay with the Bucks, for there not to be sweeping changes? There may be sweeping changes regardless of what happens, right? At the quarterback position, though, with Baker, they've got control. And depending on how well he plays this year, they're not going to let him walk out of the building scot-free. They have the ability to exercise the franchise tag. So if they really want Baker around after 26, then they'll have the ability to do that. In terms of the formula for Tampa in 2026 and what went wrong last year, one, they were slaughtered by injury. But then defensively down the stretch, they struggled. 7 of their final 9, they gave up 28 or more points to end the season. Their defense down the stretch was god-awful. Injuries played a big part in that, but they ultimately just weren't, they weren't good enough. Insert Reuben Bain from Miami, and they're expected to rush the passer a hell of a lot better coming up during the 2026 season. But when your defense struggles the way that theirs did down the stretch, it's why we talk about sweeping changes being on the horizon. Todd Bowles is a defensive-minded head coach. And at some point, when your side of the football continues to come up short, and it's two consecutive years in which his side of the football has come up short, you get put under the microscope. And people begin to wonder, hey, are you fit for the job? Are you the best man for the job? Jason Light, the general manager, is one of the best in football. They draft well. They do everything well organizationally. They haven't had the results on the field in terms of advancing in the postseason over the past couple of years. This year is kind of their final swan song, their make or break year. In terms of the Super Bowl odds for the Tampa Bay Buccaneers, or the win total, rather, for the Tampa Bay Buccaneers, they're set at 8.5. In terms of them getting over that and what their expectations should be, I think they get over the 8.5, but I don't know if they're a playoff team coming up in 2026. That's how I feel about it. I think they're kind of in that middle of the pack when it comes to the landscape of the NFC. What does Vegas think about them relative to the NFC? They've got the 10th best odds to win the Super Bowl in the entire conference, meaning Vegas not too bullish on the Tampa Bay Buccaneers in terms of their ability to advance far in the postseason. They've got the best odds to win the NFC South. That really shouldn't be a surprise when you consider what's going on the rest of the with the rest of the division. Carolina's battered by injury. New Orleans doesn't really have a concrete answer at quarterback. We'll see what Tyler Shuck is able to bring to the table. And then Atlanta, another team, two quarterbacks, so you have no quarterback. With all that being said, everything is seeming like it's moving in the direction of the Tampa Bay Buccaneers. It should be their division to lose. They should be considered the favorites by many. They're considered the favorites by Vegas. We may have this way that we view them externally in terms of, you know, what our expectations are for them, but internally, Tampa Bay has taken the mentality of being the underdog. This is Baker Mayfield earlier today talking about, you know, people's expectations for Tampa going into this year.
1: I think we're going to shock a lot of people this year, and so I'm excited to just get on the road and do that.
2: Surprise people when you say you're going to shock people?
1: Yeah, I mean, embellish it. There's no embellishing. I think you can't avoid it. There's the TVs everywhere. I think everybody's. Yeah. Hell yeah, I am. Everybody's picking us probably to have a losing record, so we'll see.
0: I don't know anyone that's picking them to have a losing record, if I'm being honest. Now, I know sometimes in sports you got to find external motivators. I don't know if anybody in the NFL is picking them to have a losing record. They're an improved group. They got better. And their division's not particularly tough. Where I think Tampa's being slighted, if they're being slighted at all by anyone, is them relative to the Super Bowl conversation when it comes to the NFC. I don't think anybody that's talking NFC football this year, or this offseason, this summer, I don't think anyone looks at Tampa as a legit Super Bowl contender. Are pundits wrong for that? Maybe. When you look at what they are on paper, it's a good group. Their biggest question a season ago was defensively, right? They could not consistently rush the passer. If Reuben Bain can be the solution to their pass rush last year that just simply wasn't impactful enough, if he can be that solution and they can take another step forward defensively, who knows how good they could be? Who knows how good they could be? I do know this, though. When it comes to the game that they're playing at the quarterback position with Baker Mayfield and their inability to come to terms on an agreement this offseason, if you're a Bucs fan, I think the number one thing that you're hopeful for, the number one thing that you turn your nose up at and go, oh, will this impact the 2026 regular season? Will Baker Mayfield's contract negotiation impact the 2026 regular season? Will it be something that's a distraction? I don't think it's a distraction initially to start the year, but once you face your first set of adversity, if you're the Tampa Bay Bucks, I immediately think that that comes to the forefront. That conversation, you know, once again rises. And maybe the tone that you're hearing from Baker, because it feels like, I mean, he said it. I don't even got to say he feels like it. It's what he said. There's this underdog mentality that they have as a group going into the 2026 season. He feels that way clearly. How much of that is what he's actually heard folks say about the Bucks this offseason versus just his own personal feelings about how the organization is feeling towards him? He's being slept on. He's the underdog here.
3: And doesn't that feel more personal? Because on one hand, he's a player that says, I don't listen to external noise. And then on the other hand, he's like, I bet everyone thinks we suck. He's like, nobody
0: No one thinks that at all. And I think that's where the conversation kind of gets interesting. I don't think anyone thinks that they suck. That's not the case at all. I think the question that folks have is why their offseason went the way that it went. Why weren't they able to get Baker signed to a long-term extension when you consider what he's done there over the past several seasons? You just hope something like this doesn't become a distraction. And I think, to Baker's credit, he's done everything in his power to make it not be a distraction, including cutting off the negotiations before they started camp or once they started camp. So he's doing everything right to me in terms of, you know, going about things the right way and not trying to be a distraction and making things all about football. To his credit, like that's been something he's done really well. And I think the result on the field hopefully is impacted by that and is reflective of that. Because like I said, it's great now. You can use the underdog mentality now while it's still August and the games don't count yet. But the moment Baker Mayfield struggles in 2026, the moment that offense at all struggles during 2026, all of the conversation is going to go back to these negotiations. All of the conversation is going to go back to, you know, is this a distraction for them? Is this something that ultimately is causing them, you know, not to reach their ceiling and to be distracted?
3: Do you think he's kind of playing chess here and he's doing something like this because you look around that division and you're like, man, this division's not very good. The Panthers have had like half their defense fried with injuries. The Falcons are the Falcons. I mean, look at that quarterback situation. Gross. And the Saints just lost Jordan Tyson. It almost feels like he just has to, well, we're the underdog so they don't get too cocky because that division's not good at all.
0: No, it's not. And the Jordan Tyson thing, by the way, like, glad we dodged that bullet, huh, pal? I feel horrible for Saints fans. Like, that's just, there are certain teams, and bear with me with this, there are certain teams that, like, are just there. I feel like New Orleans is just there. We need a 32. We have an even number. Feels like the Saints are just there. They're not going to be the worst team in the NFL. They're not good enough to be average. That division just is so, ugh. We need conference realignment. I'm calling for conference realignment in the NFL. I'm calling for a new playoff format in the NFL, too. And I know this is more of like a February, March sort of conversation. But as we are sitting in the month of November and December, and there's a team atop of their division, 2-3 games under 500, you're going to remember this conversation. They should just rank teams, what is it, 1 through 14 when it comes to the NFL postseason, and just have the best matchups. Because when it comes to the balance of power from the NFC to the AFC, the gap's been closed a little bit. But I think it's very clear that the better teams right now in the conference are in the AFC. I don't know. As far as the Bucs are concerned, though, I don't know what to make of that group. They're kind of just like New Orleans, they're kind of just there. And I know that's not the astute analysis that you tune in for here nightly, but they're kind of just there. Talking about the Tampa Bay Buccaneers, I do believe that this imaginary chip on their shoulder is a direct result of Baker Mayfield not getting the contract that he felt like he deserved this offseason. Will it end up being of benefit to Tampa? I guess we'll have to wait and see. But I don't know if there's a head coach in the NFL going into 26 that's under more pressure than Todd Bowles in terms of having to win this year. And I guess, obviously, for every team, success is defined differently, right? For Tampa, when you've won your division 4 out of the last 5 years, winning the South, to me, should no longer be the goal for that group. It just shouldn't. Especially if you've got a quarterback in Baker Mayfield that's looking to make, you know, near top of the market money. You can't just win your division and think that everything's fine and dandy. You've got to have success in the postseason. And that hadn't really happened. Hadn't really happened for Tampa in a couple of years. So a make or break year for Tampa Bay, specifically the head coach, Todd Bowles. But I think he's the one that's in the most jeopardy here in terms of having a lot to lose. Because if Baker goes out and doesn't play well enough to lead the Bucs to the playoffs but doesn't suck, Baker's going to get another job. Someone else is going to give Baker the opportunity to be their starting quarterback. I don't know if I can say the same for Todd Bowles. If Todd Bowles fails this year in Tampa with the Bucs and gets canned and no longer has a job, I don't know if during the 2027 hiring cycle, I don't know if there are going to be teams lined up to acquire his services and make him the next head guy. Just the reality of it. And I think Todd Bowles is a good head coach. When I say he's gotten a raw deal, I wouldn't go as far as to say that. But the ball definitely hasn't bounced his way. That's how I would put it here the last couple of years with the Bucs, from the way that they lost to Washington. Think about this. How much differently do Bucs fans feel about themselves if they would have just beat Washington in the wild card round a couple of years ago? They had a field goal doink in to ultimately win that game. Tampa turned the football over via a fumble in the final 3 minutes of the game. There have been a series of unfortunate events, is how I would put it, for the Tampa Bay Buccaneers over the past couple of years. According to Baker Mayfield, though, the chip on their shoulder, the chip on his shoulder, massive. Will they actually get over the hump in 2026? That is the question when it comes to the Tampa Bay Buccaneers. 310-840-4910 is the number. We haven't went to the phones tonight. We'll try to do so coming up here in this midnight hour on the East Coast. The Tampa Bay Bucs are a team that feels like they're being disrespected. As we roll throughout the midnight hour, I want to look at teams that are likely to fall short of expectations and then teams that are likely to exceed expectations. There is one team in terms of falling short of expectations. It feels like they're in the center of this conversation yearly. I'll tell you who that is next here on Westwood One Sports Night. 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

0: during the 2026 season. It feels like every year there are teams that clearly outkick their coverage, perform better than everyone gave them credit for, and then teams that fall short of the marker as well. And it's starting to feel like it's the same teams in each respective category year in and year out, specifically when it comes to teams that fall short of expectations yearly. The idea of the LA Chargers being a quality football team during the playoffs, I think, has become one of the biggest wastes of energy that you could possibly have when talking about the NFL. The last two seasons, since Coach Harbaugh has gotten to town for the LA Chargers, they've punched their ticket to the postseason. They've punched their ticket to the playoffs. I believe they've won 11 games each of the past 2 years. Yet in the playoffs, they have been unwatchable. Let's just call it what it is, right? In the playoffs, they have been virtually unwatchable. The last two postseasons for the LA Chargers have totally fell short of expectation. Totally fell short of expectation. And they both come off of strong regular seasons, like I said, in which they won 11 games. Going back to 2024, the first year that Coach Harbaugh got to town, the performance and the effort they put on tape in the wild card round against the Houston Texans, and the way that the quarterback played in particular, embarrassing doesn't do it justice. Embarrassing doesn't do it justice. That team, talking about the Chargers, once again, are being given these lofty expectations by the national media and then Vegas. The LA Chargers have the fifth best odds to win the Super Bowl in the entire AFC. Vegas believes that the Chargers are one of the top five teams within the landscape of the AFC. I don't know why Vegas feels that way. I don't know if the rest of America ultimately feels that way. Here's the reality about the Chargers. And Vegas has set their win total at 9.5. They've won 11 games, as I mentioned, each of the past 2 years. Here's the reality about the Chargers. They're in the same conversation as a Dallas, as a Baltimore, as a Green Bay, as a Buffalo. I don't give a rat's ass what you do during the regular season. You are being judged strictly based off of your performance in the playoffs. Because the last two regular seasons for the Chargers, they have looked like a legitimate contender. The last two regular seasons for the Chargers, they have looked like a group that can take it all the way. But once they've gotten to the postseason the last two seasons, they have totally pissed down their leg, for lack of a better phrase. And the disheartening part about it is that it's not the defense that's struggling for the LA Chargers. It's the offense and their very highly paid quarterback, Justin Herbert. In the wild card round last year against New England, they gave up 16 points. They gave up 16 points in the wild card round to New England. If you can hold your opponent to 16 points during a playoff game, you should win. You should win. The year prior to that, they gave up 32 points in the wild card round to Houston, but this was a game in which Justin Herbert turned the football over four different times through four interceptions. So, look, man, I don't know why we complicate the conversation with LA. I don't know why everyone's so enamored by them. Year after year, the last 2 years, I don't want to say year after year, because I can go back to the Phillip River-led Chargers, and I can go back to that group constantly being hurt when it mattered the most. History tells us that the Chargers are going to fall short of expectations. I expect it to happen again. The bigger question that I have about this group, and the thing that I'm most concerned with when it comes to the Chargers, when is the quarterback going to play well in big spots? when is the quarterback who he's almost like a unicorn? We've been chasing the dragon of Justin Herbert for years now. I'm here to tell you tonight he's probably just not that good.
1: That isn't riveting analysis.
0: The reality is whenever the lights are bright, whenever the moments have been their biggest for Justin Herbert, the two biggest games of his pro career to this point, he's sucked. It's just the reality of it. And if you go back to his first postseason game, back in 2022, he wasn't very good in that game either. So we talk about Lamar Jackson. We talk about Dak Prescott. We talk about all of these quarterbacks who see a significant drop-off in playing the postseason, yet we never, ever seem to bring up Justin Herbert in the LA Chargers when it comes to that conversation. Justin Herbert in particular. He never gets brought up. And I think this offseason, more than any in recent memory, we've kind of heard more about him and his shortcomings. But man, I don't know if there's a quarterback, and maybe last year, Drake May, regular season to postseason. I don't know if there's been a quarterback in recent memory who's had their play drop off more significantly than Justin Herbert from regular season to postseason. I don't know if we've seen it. Honestly, I don't know if we've seen it. And just to spice things up here, to the dumbass in the chat that's trying to compare Lamar Jackson to Justin Herbert, one of those guys is a multi-time MVP, you jackass. So you can't talk about chasing a dragon when the guy's got regular season accolades, when the guy's been an MVP, you moron. Justin Herbert's the biggest what-if in the NFL. And I give him credit, tough as nails, right? Plays through injury, consistently beat up, and playing through it. I give him credit for that every chance that I can. But the reality is the drop-off in play from regular season to postseason is staggering, to say the least. And I'm wondering why it's not more of a relevant conversation. I'm wondering why it's not something that we talk about more. But like I said, the 2026 Chargers are in the same boat as the Buffalo Bills. They're in the same boat as the Baltimore Ravens. You got to show me during the postseason. I know what you can do during the regular season. You've showed me year in and year out what you're capable of during the regular season. The question is now, will you be able to get over the hump in the postseason? That is what matters. And for Justin Herbert, newly paid Justin Herbert is the question, or is the reality of it, right? Will the Chargers end up having buyer's remorse is the question. You had to pay him. Because what was your alternative, right? You kind of get backed into a corner a lot of the times when it comes to quarterbacks and their extensions. Because you'd rather have one than not, right? What does Justin Herbert have to do to live up to the contract extension that he's signed? That's the big question here. Can he live up to the contract extension that he signed? We were talking about hot seat coaches last week or over the weekend. And, you know, normally when teams fall short of expectation, we find someone to blame in every sport and even in like life, right? You find someone to make the scapegoat and to be the fall guy. Justin Herbert's clearly the fall guy in LA with the Chargers. If you're listening to what I'm saying here on this program, he's clearly the fall guy. Can I ask this question? And maybe this is going to sound ignorant of me. Maybe people are going to be offended by this, right? What does Jim Harbaugh do for the LA Chargers besides beat Justin Herbert on the shoulder pads? How responsible is Coach Harbaugh for the success of that group? Not a great roster, so I give him credit. Maybe he gets the most out of them. But like when I look at Coach Harbaugh and what he means to the LA Chargers. And I look at Coach Harbaugh and what he means relative to the NFL. Justin Herbert may be the most overrated quarterback in the NFL. Coach Harbaugh may be the most overrated coach in the NFL. What's the allure? What's the magic about Coach Harbaugh? Well, he's won everywhere that he's been, including here in LA with the Chargers. I'm talking about a guy that's won 11 games in his first two seasons with the Chargers. I don't want that to fall upon deaf ears. The numbers are there, right? But with Coach Harbaugh, with this team, man, hadn't gotten him over the hump in two seasons. Haven't been close to getting over the hump in two seasons. What does he do? Mike McDaniel being brought in as this team's offensive coordinator is supposed to save their rushing attack and save their offense and get the most, you know, out of that group. We'll see if it happens. They had some horrible news come out of their practice earlier today. One of their biggest acquisitions of the entire offseason, center Tyler Biadasz, had to get carted off of the field today. No real word as to the extent of his injury and how long he's going to ultimately be out. But that's been the issue with the LA Chargers dating back to like middle school. It constantly hurt. Each and every year that group gets hurt. And we're seeing it here early on in camp for the LA Chargers. Quentin Johnston went down today in practice, as well as Tyler Biadasz. They're the team that I believe is most likely, you know, not to meet expectations. Talking about the LA Chargers, I don't believe there's a team in the NFL more likely to fall short of expectations than the Superchargers. What say you? 310-840-4910. Your calls on what team is most likely to fall short of expectations, plus Roger Goodell making a ridiculous claim earlier today that I know the NFL is not going to be able to back up. I'll give you the details on that next.
2: Deshaun Watson outdueled Shedeur Sanders in the Browns preseason opener. Can Sanders make up ground when he gets the start Saturday against Buffalo? Westwood One Sports.
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4910 is the number here on Westwood One Sports Night, getting you up to 3 a.m. Eastern Time. Who is the team in the National Football League most likely not to meet

0: expectations. 310-840-4910 is the number. My answer for that, clearly the LA Chargers. Team that feels like they're in this spot every year in terms of we look at what they do during the offseason. We see them kind of get reset from a health standpoint, and we immediately begin to assume that, like, yeah, this is the year that they ultimately get over the hump. In the last 2 years, I would say the regular season success for LA has been, it's been great. Winning 11 games, punching your ticket to the playoff, you're in the division with the best team in the sport for the past 5-6 years. So the fact that they've gotten to the places that they've gotten, the fact that they've had the regular season success that they've had is tremendous. I think for this year, though, winning 11 games and then getting curb stomped in the wild card is not, it's not going to cut it. It's not going to be enough. Now, that front office is relatively new. This regime is relatively new, right? So what they did and what they've accomplished the last 2 years, when you look at it through the lens of, like, what's the first 2 years of a new program? When you look at it through those lens, the Chargers are fine. When you look at it through those lens, the Chargers are in a great spot. They didn't lure Coach Harbaugh away. They didn't bring in Coach Harbaugh. They didn't pay Justin Herbert big money to just be a wild card team year in and year out. The expectation in LA, when you have that sort of talent at the quarterback position, when you're paying that much money for a starting quarterback, the expectation is that you're in the Super Bowl conversation. That is just the reality. You have to be in the Super Bowl conversation. And I think as we look at LA, even as bullish as people are on them, and if you're, no matter how big of a Charger fan you are, even the guy that out there in the national media that thinks the most high of LA, you don't view them as a Super Bowl contender. Even the biggest truthers of the LA Chargers, even the folks that support them the most, I don't think view them as a legit Super Bowl contender within the landscape of the conference. They're sort of just there. They're frisky. They have elite talent at the quarterback position. Can they get it out of him when the games matter the most? The other problem that I think they have, and we kind of saw this last year, and I think their problem only got worse with them losing Adafi Owe. They can't consistently rush the passer either in LA with the Chargers. You saw it during the course of the regular season at times. I remember specifically when they played Washington, couldn't get after Jaden Daniels. You look at what they have in terms of pass rushers. Khalil Mack comes back, and obviously veteran, going to be a first ballot Hall of Famer. He's great. Akeem Mesidor, the rookie out of Miami, has got pretty high expectations in terms of what he is expected to bring to this pass rush. And if he can give them some pop in terms of getting after the quarterback, if he can give them some pop and add to what they already have in Khalil Mack, then maybe, just maybe, that's the key to this group getting to the next level defensively. Because you look at all of the metrics and stats surrounding this pass defense, they were as good of a pass defense as anybody last year, right? Like, all year long, they were one of the best teams in the NFL against the pass. They struggled at times against the run. And then their biggest issue to me, and now that issue is going to get underscored with the loss of Adafi Owe, they couldn't routinely get after the quarterback. I don't know if that changes coming up in 2026, but I do know this. The same conversations that we have every offseason about Dak and about Lamar and about Josh Allen and every team wants to get over the hump, we got to start having those conversations about the Chargers as well. And I get it. We've been in this honeymoon phase. It's been the first 2 years. They won 11 games, for crying out loud. You can't keep getting curb stomped in the postseason, though. I know what some folks are going to say, 16-3, how was that a curb stomping? Well, no, it's not about the score being 16-3. It's if you watch the game, you know the Chargers were not competitive. The team, from your vantage point, most likely to fall short of expectations for 2026. 310-840-4910. Rob is in Connecticut. What's up, Rob?
1: How you doing, Lindell? Always great pleasure to catch up with you, my friend.
0: Doing good, Rob.
1: I have been thoroughly enjoying the show right from the start. I completely agree with you with the Titans. I was thinking about that even before you were talking about it tonight, because Cam Ward is a beast and he is the future of the Titans. And Brian Daboll is going to do wonderful things with him because he did a lot of great things with Josh Allen. So look out for the Titans. They're going to be on the up and up. Also, I agree with you with Tampa Bay. That whole NFC South is a mess, but I think Tampa Bay will definitely take over that division this year. Moving forward, the Chargers, I agree with you on that one as well. They're in the same category as the Bills and the Ravens. But the one team that is not going to meet expectations and everybody's riding hard on them, the LA Rams. I'm sorry. Wow. I don't think they're going to do it. They're not going to do it. It's not their year. I don't know why everybody's right. Just because they have Myles Garrett and this and that. Listen, Matthew Stafford has to stay healthy. If he goes down, what's going to happen with that team? I just don't think they're going to do it. Look, last year, nobody expected Seattle or New England to be in the Super Bowl. It's going to be a surprising year again, I think. It's going to be two teams that nobody expected, any of us expected. So I'm just going to enjoy the season. I'm riding high with the Bills. I think their defense is going to be very, very nice this year, and they're going to complement the offense. And DJ Moore is going to do something special with Josh Allen this year. But LA Rams, I wouldn't ride high on them at all. They're not going to meet expectations.
0: Rob, appreciate you as always, buddy. 310-840-4910. I don't know if the Rams. I guess when you look at what their expectations are, is Super Bowl or bust. Not a bad pick. 310-840-4910 is the number. As far as the Chargers are concerned relative to their division, I think that's the other piece that makes it super difficult for them as well. Like, outside of the Raiders, you can make a legit Super Bowl case for the Chiefs, as well as for the Denver Broncos. 310-840-4910. Patrick is in Michigan. What's up, Pat?
2: Hey, how you doing, my man?
0: Doing good, Pat. Doing good.
2: Yeah. I just wanted to say I'm pretty high on the Chargers this year. I think with Harbaugh and his run first offense and bringing in McDaniel, and with Omar Hampton, and I know they lost their center, but if they get those tackles going, I think you got a defense that can do it, and you got an offense that can score with Hebert because he's got protection from the run game.
0: Oh, God. Is this the guy that Hebert? Appreciate you, man. I do feel like that's constantly forgotten about when you talk about last year's Chargers. You lost Rashawn Slater and you lost Joe Alt. Like, that's to do that and then still find your way to an 11-win season, I think is pretty damn impressive. I don't believe in the defense, if I'm being frank, because I don't think their pass rush is worth a damn. They were the beneficiary of playing a pretty sweet schedule early on last year, and it skewed their defensive numbers. I mean, I don't know. I love Derwin James. I think Dante Jackson's a legit dog at outside corner. But, like, man, where's the pass rush? Where's the pass rush when it comes to the LA Chargers? That's the thing to me that I feel like they're lacking and ultimately is going to be the reason why they fall short of expectations. Offensively, though, excited about Omar Hampton. Kidding. Marion Hampton. Mike McDaniel's probably the coordinator that was hired this offseason that's expected to do the most and have the biggest impact on his new team. We'll see what ultimately happens with that Chargers run game. Omarion Hampton's got to stay healthy. That offensive line's got to stay healthy. We gave you the team most likely to fall short of expectations. The team is most likely to exceed expectations next. And they'll Super Six Pack here on Westwood One Sports.
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0: On Sports Side, as we continue to take a spin around the National Football League, taking your calls right now, 310-840-4910. 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Just search Westwood One Sports Night. N.O. calling from the N.O. N.O. from New Orleans. What's going on?
1: What's up, man? How y'all doing tonight, man?
0: Doing good. Appreciate you chiming in.
1: I like your intro music, man. You got to get you some cash money going with that, though.
0: You're a little biased,
1: nah, man, right? I'm excited about my team, man. We quietly had a top 10 defense. We've got, you know, one of the top guards in free agency. We got a top running back in free agency. And the guy we drafted, I don't know what he's going to do for us, but you know.
0: Well, he's hurt, so I don't think he's going to do much of anything.
1: Yeah, you know what I'm saying.
0: They blew that one.
1: Yeah, I think they blew that one too, man. We should have got the guy from Ohio State, the safety. But anyway, man, we got him now, so.

0: I believe in Tyler Shuck, is what I would say. I think Shuck has got the goods. I think Shuck is capable of being the long-term answer for them. The question is, with New Orleans, up front along the offensive line, are they able to keep him upright? And then will they have balance offensively? Bringing in Etienne, I thought, was an interesting move. You're a team that didn't make it far overpaying Alvin Kamara years ago, yet you overpaid another running back this year via free agency. I didn't necessarily love the move, but I understand it. You need talent offensively. You need guys that could put the ball in the end zone for you. I totally understand it from that vantage point. New Orleans had money to spend. They spent it. You had to spend it somehow, some way. I totally get that. The division that they're in is probably the only reason I have any sort of optimism for New Orleans, is because at the end of the day, I mean, anybody can win the NFC South. If I was to ask the most casualist of football fan to name me a member of the New Orleans Saints defense, could you do it? And yes, last year, quietly, and when I say quietly, I mean like quietly, very quietly. You could barely hear it. They did quietly have a top 10 defense in the NFL. And Chase Young, former number two pick of the Commanders back in 2020, had a breakout year and really was a disruptor for them. I just don't know if I could buy the Saints, man. And there was a point in this offseason where I was like, you know what, man, New Orleans. I think with them, talking about the Saints, offensively is where all the questions lie. Like, I think everyone knows, like, defensively, this is a pretty decent group. Cam Jordan's coming back for year number 1,000. You got Carl Granderson rushing the passer. Like, there are pieces here. You have Chase Young. It sucks that they lost Brian Brzee. There are legit pieces, though, on the defensive side of the football. On offense is where I'm kind of like, can they put it all together, right? I believe in Tyler Shuck. I think they've done a solid job over the past couple of years, slowly but surely via free agency and the draft, have built up this offensive line. They have. Question is, do they get over the hump in 2026? Why will they get over the hump in 2026 is kind of the question. I don't know. It's an unheralded group of pass catchers. And it just doesn't, I don't know, man. They just feel like a group that's missing any sort of sizzle, right? They're not sexy. They don't have a bunch of household names. They're just a bunch of dudes, is how I would describe the New Orleans Saints. Chris Olave, the receiver for the New Orleans Saints, is a guy that's had this concussion problem throughout the early portion of his career. And last year, missed games again and didn't get the chance to start all 17. We only missed the game last year. Playing 16, but he was in and out of the lineup for several games last year. Best year of his career. They've got a legit number one. He's a real pass-catching threat for Tyler Shuck. I don't know. It feels like a team that no one cares about. And I know folks out there in New Orleans are probably thinking, damn. But who, in reality, who cares about the New Orleans Saints? The New Orleans Saints feel like a 6-7 win team that'll be in the same spot next year, middle of the pack, figuring out, hey, are we in the quarterback sweepstakes or not? That is the reality when it comes to the 2026 Saints. Not a group that I have a whole lot of optimism in. In terms of teams that are going to exceed expectations, we talk about teams that were going to fall short of expectations. In terms of teams that will exceed expectations, I think Jacksonville, Washington, amongst the teams that I'm interested in as far as 2026, y'all have heard most of these teams from me. In terms of Cleveland, teams that we've talked about all offseason here, the Jaguars are a team we haven't spent a whole lot of time on. And I think they're a group that, in terms of like teams that quietly just whipped ass last year, the Jacksonville Jaguars are on the top of that short list. Like, you won You won 13 games a season ago. 13 wins last year for the Jacksonville Jaguars. Now, folks are going to look at the schedule and say, eh, who did you really have to beat throughout the course of last year? Anthony Campanelli got that defense playing at a level where they were a legit top 10 group. They were turning people over each and every week. And Liam Cohen, I think, finally got the best out of Trevor Lawrence. Liam Cohen, the guy that I think is going to help Trevor Lawrence put himself back in the discussion of best young quarterbacks in football. He's 26, man. Former number one pick. Talking about Trevor Lawrence. And it feels like he just doesn't get the flowers that he deserves. He was quietly awesome last year. The 12 picks, you want him to obviously lower that number. But fifth in the NFL, touchdown passes, sixth in yards. Their offense was explosive. Their offense was legit. The thing that sucks about how the season ended last year for Jacksonville is in the playoffs, the aforementioned Trevor Lawrence, who we've spoke about very highly here, because he had a monster year last year, in the playoffs, he didn't play well. You take away the two interceptions that Trevor threw in that postseason game against Buffalo, they probably win. They probably win. It's a 13-win team last year that had to play down the stretch without Travis Hunter. So, like, you get him back healthy coming up in 2026. I'm eager to see what they possibly could be. I am super bullish on the Jacksonville Jaguars. Doesn't feel like the rest of America is, though. 310-840-4910 is the number. Teams that are most likely to exceed expectations during the 2026 regular season. As far as the Jaguars are concerned, 8.5 is what their win total is set at. In terms of their division, the odds that they're being given to win the South, second best odds at +245. Colts are at +380. Texans +110. Titans a long shot at +800. To win 13 games, and I guess I'm feeling, I'm surprised here in real time. They won 13 games last year? Didn't feel like it. I guess as we watch the regular season play out, their peak moment last year and the moment where everyone kind of felt like, oh, snap, they're for real. They had that three-game stretch where they beat Houston, San Francisco, and Kansas City in consecutive weeks. And I think at that point, folks were looking at Jacksonville and their defense was playing so well and playing and so opportunistic. People were saying, wow, this is a group that's got a chance to go on a legitimate run. They lost four games all of last year. But you look at some of the signature wins, Indy, twice, Denver, the Chargers, I guess you can consider that a signature win, splitting with Houston, San Fran, Kansas City, losing by only 8 to Seattle. They proved last year that they're a legitimate group. Question is, you know, can this group get over the hump in the postseason? 310-840-4910, the team in the NFL most likely to exceed expectations coming up in 2026. Lamar is in Michigan. What's up, Lamar?
1: Hey, what's up, Linnell? I enjoy the show, man.
0: What's going on?
1: Call me Mr. Realistic, buddy.
0: Okay.
1: I had a question, man. Two things. How is, I want to go off the script just a little bit, but how is, I want to get your idea on both of these. How is Miss Matt LaFleur not on the hot seat? I feel as if Green Bay is not going to, you know, just deal with the mediocre. So I feel as if he have a bad season this year, I think he will be, you know, on the hot seat. And then
0: he just signed the contract extension. And I know that that may not mean anything because they could still fire him at the end of the day.
1: Yeah, sometimes it don't. Sometimes it don't. But I feel like if he do have a losing season or just lose to the Bears again a lot on both, you know, consecutive games, I think he will, you know, they might move on. And then you mentioned something about Russ being a top five point guard. I didn't get your feedback on it other time you mentioned. So is Nikola Jokic a top five guard just because he get triple doubles?
0: I appreciate the call.
1: You know, I know he's a.
0: There's a lot there. There's a lot there. As far as the Packers are concerned, In the hopes of not getting my mic cut off, I try to be polite to the Packers to not piss Oliver off. We said it last night. They're the most boring, bland team in the NFL. The idea of Coach LaFleur being on the hot seat. Think of Coach LaFleur like Mike Tomlin and John Harbaugh and name your mainstay at head coach, your long-term answer head coach. That's how I look at Coach LaFleur. Coach LaFleur has done nothing but make the postseason since he's gotten to Green Bay. And I think he's a pretty damn good coach. I think what you got to look at, if you're Green Bay, organizationally, right, over the course of time, teams like to do their business the same way. Green Bay needs to spend money. Green Bay needs to acquire free agent talent because they don't draft well enough to not go out and spend money via free agency. And I think with the Pack, this year at least, right, it's about the defense. Offensively, there aren't many problems with this group, right? Jordan Love's a legit top 10 quarterback. I like what they have at the skill group. They've got speed. It's a decent offensive line. I think for Green Bay, it's all about what are you going to get next year, because that defense, after Micah Parsons went down, clearly was a shell of themselves. Can they consistently rush the passer? Can they cover for long enough? I don't like what they have in the secondary at the cornerback spot. Seems like they're about to be relying on Benjamin St. Juice. Any team that's relying on Benjamin St. Juice, probably not that good of a football team. But the Packers are frisky, though, man. 310-840-4910 is the number. What team, from your vantage point, most likely to exceed expectations coming up during the 2026 season? I gave you Jacksonville as a team that I think is most likely to exceed expectation. Their win total set by Vegas at 9.5. They were a 13-win team last year. And you look at the way that they started before they kind of got beat up with injury. They're a legit group. They're a legit unit. The other piece about last year with the Jags that's encouraging as well, if you're looking at why they'll be just a little bit better coming up this year during the 2026 season, their pass rush and their pass rush duo, when they're playing at their absolute peak and potential, should be one of the best in football. Talking about Josh Hines Allen and then Trayvon Walker. Like, those are two dudes that can legit get after the quarterback. It was kind of a down year last year for Josh Hines Allen. Only 8 sacks. He's a guy that's been, you know, a perennial double-digit sack guy throughout his career. Only 8 sacks a year ago. Trayvon Walker. There was a lot of question this offseason as to whether or not they were going to keep Trayvon Walker around. Would he ultimately get dealt to a different team this offseason? He is somebody that, you know, I think if you're a Jags fan, you got to feel good. An ascending player. Somebody that, you know, struggled last year statistically. Only 3.5 sacks after back-to-back double-digit sack years. He is a dude that's got the tools to be one of the legit top 5 to 7 edges in this sport. Plays the run as good as anybody. Super strong hands, strong at the point of attack. He's got pass rush pop as well. He didn't show that last year. If they can get that from him and Josh Hines Allen this year, they won 13 games with their pass rush not being and not living up to expectations. If they get a little bit more pop, a little bit more juice this year coming up in terms of their pass rush, who knows, man? Sky could be the limit. 310-840-4910 is the number here on Westwood One Sports Sunday. A lot more to get to. In 45 minutes, we'll be joined by J.P. Acosta of CBS Sports HQ. One of the biggest stories, though, entering tonight was the addition that was made within the landscape of the NFC East. We have talked about how tough that division is going to be coming up in 2026. One of the favorites in the division got a little bit stronger over the weekend. We'll give you the details on that next. This is Westwood One Sports Night. 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
8: Coming up in 37 minutes, I got JP Acosta, CBS Sports HQ, is going to join the program. Always good whenever we get the opportunity to catch up with him. We'll ask him the same question we're asking you, 310-840-4910. The teams in the NFL most likely to exceed expectations, teams in the NFL most likely to fall short of expectations. Myron is in Dallas wanting to check in. Myron, what's going on, man?
26: Yes, Youngin' in Charge. How you doing tonight?
8: Good. How you doing?
26: Hey, I'm doing excellent here, man. You know, I'm pumped. We got Von Miller. And let me first say to all the haters out there, is he the Von Miller of the old? No, he's not. But here's two factors you got to consider. For the last, what, 5-6 years, he's been averaging at least 8 sacks a season. That's 8 more sacks added to our sack total this year, at least. Secondly, people don't know that he's an excellent mentor. And from that mentorship, our two little rookies, our rookie edge rusher we got, and our second year edge rusher, they're going to learn tremendously from him, watching film, understanding techniques, when to use those moves. That's going to be huge, again, towards our total sack. So I'm pumped here now. Everyone already knows our offense is top 5. I'm telling everybody now our defense is going to be in the top 12. And you take a top 5 offense with a top 12 defense, that's going to get you somewhere when we hit the playoffs. Of course, it's all about making sure you're healthy down the stretch there in December. But I'm very optimistic with the Cowboys this year, and I think people are underestimating our defense because they're rating us from last year, not recognizing that we got over 7 new defensive starters that's going to be on our defense this year. I'll sit back and hear what you have to say, Young in Charge.
8: Said it all offseason, man. Cowboys, one of the teams that should definitely be talked about in terms of the contenders within the landscape of the NFC. As far as them meeting expectations, I don't, for them it may be hard because I think the expectations are wide ranging for one. The league is better when Dallas is competitive, right? I think the league is more entertaining, more compelling when the Cowboys are relevant in the part of the conversation. They're doing everything they can to remain relevant. As we found out earlier, Von Miller brought in by the Dallas Cowboys, hoping that he can help bolster their pass rush. I don't believe it moves the needle from like a win-loss standpoint. I think the Cowboys are what they are. which is a chance to be a really damn good team if they're able to, you know, reach their expectations. They got talent, right? Like, they've drafted well, perennially over the course of time. Steven Jones and company consistently kicked the draft in the ass. They've got what you need at quarterback. They've built up the offensive line. Coaching has always been an issue for this group. My uncle is a diehard Cowboys fan, so like I always have to hear about why the group is going to be better than what people say they're going to be, and I always got to hear, it's coaching. For the first time in a long time, Dallas has a super respected defensive mind leading their defense in Christian Parker, who some people believe is the next great defensive coach in this sport. First-time defensive coordinator, a disciple of Vic Fangio, previously worked in Philadelphia. I think there is, honestly, a lot to be optimistic about if you're a Cowboys fan in terms of what he brings to your football team. The reality is, though, this team goes as far as Dak Prescott takes them. He's got to play well if they're able to advance to the postseason, because that's been a problem of his as well, not playing well when the stage is its biggest and the lights are their brightest. The defense, though, as we know, is the story of the season for Dallas. They got to get better on that side of the football. Middle of the pack group is really all I ask for from them. If they could be a middle of the pack group, I think this should be an 11, 12, 13-win group. The sneaky part about it is the national expectations have been set for the defense as middle of the pack, right? And I've come out and said it as well. If they could just be average defensively, right? And I've said it with other teams. If they could just get average quarterback play. If they can get average defensive play, finish top 16, like I said, they'll be 11, 12, 13-win team. The more and more I look at their group on paper, and this is before the Von Miller signing, they've got a chance to be a top 10 group on defense. They're legit. And I believe that Caleb Downs, the rookie out of Ohio State, who many different talent evaluators thought was the best overall talent in the 2026 draft, using him as a chess piece in nickel, being able to match him up against slots, being able to blitz him, being able to have him play the deep half, it allows this defense to reach its ceiling. Christian Parker comes from Philadelphia last. Who was the chess piece for the Eagles defensively? It was Cooper DeJean. You think about the scheme that they run in Seattle and how important Nick Emenwori is to the functionality of that scheme. I feel the same way about Caleb Downs and what he's able to unlock for Dallas on the defensive side of the football. But they've got it at every level. Injuries obviously could derail any team season. And then for Dallas, like, beat the teams you're supposed to beat, right? We always find Dallas exceeding expectations, beating the teams they're not supposed to beat, and then they'll lay an egg like last year against the Arizona Cardinals. Right? Like it happens every year with this group. As soon as you think that they've turned a corner, as soon as they pick up a victory against a team that's respectable, that's formidable, they come out and lay an egg like they did November 3rd last year against the Arizona Cardinals. This is the year, though, man. And I don't say it with a whole bunch of confidence, if I'm being honest. But I do believe that this is the year that they get over the hump. I do. I believe they're drama-free for the first time in a long time. Think about the way the past several off seasons have gone for Dallas in terms of high-profile negotiations that they've had gone very public and getting messy and nasty. The Dak Prescott negotiations from a couple years ago. The CeeDee Lamb negotiations from two seasons ago. Last year, it was Micah Parsons negotiating through the media. It was messy, nasty stuff. Something that, you know, ultimately is a distraction for a football team. They're now drama-free. They could have had a distraction this offseason with the George Pickens contract negotiation. Yet, Jerry Jones and company showing a different mentality, saying, hey, let's not have any distractions. Let's put this on the back burner. Let's worry about football. And I think the results on the field will reflect the lack of distractions.
4: It really does make me very angry at Jerry Jones for like the past 15 to 20 years, knowing that he was literally just bothersome publicly just so we would give him attention when he knew his team stunk. Now he looks at his team and is like, I probably shouldn't screw this up by saying anything stupid in the media. Good.
8: Yeah, it feels like that's the parallel here. And Jerry is still, to Dan's point, like the mouth of the Dallas Cowboys, one of the most recognizable voices in all of sports. He has spoke this offseason, but to Denton's point, it hasn't been him putting his foot in his mouth like he did last offseason with the negotiations between him and Micah Parsons. Every time Jerry has opened his mouth this offseason, if you're a Cowboys fan, you should be excited about what he's got to say, because Jerry keeps telling us. He told us back at the beginning of July and then again earlier today, they're leaving no stone unturned in terms of putting the best roster together possible.
6: Sit in a substantive trade offer, kind of like you were talking about the press conference.
7: Yes. Mm-hmm. Yes. If we had an opportunity, I would be.
6: Is it more of a wait and see thing?
7: And it's as much about what I think of where we are, which I'm more positive than when we started camp, seriously, about what our chances are. And so I think if we saw an opportunity to take a little of the future and put it on this team, I'd do it if it would help us.
6: Do you see the league meet?
8: Max Crosby seems to be that guy. Max, like, that's the potential big swing that I think Jerry in Dallas is referring to. Because outside of that, I don't know who else they could possibly bring in at this stage. But the fact that they're willing to give up draft capital to get somebody to get better, it speaks to what Jerry Jones just said. They're pretty bullish internally on what they have with this group. And they should be. They should be. And they should be bullish about who they brought in as their new defensive coordinator as well, man. I think Christian Parker is going to be the most impactful coordinator in all of 2026. I believe his ability to constantly get them in the right play, to mix up looks, to maximize the personnel, like, I think that is going to allow them to reach and meet their expectations defensively. We keep talking about, well, if they finish middle of the pack, they'll be this. If they finish top 10, they'll be that. I don't think it's necessarily about a specific ranking defensively. There's one word that Dallas must be defensively, one adjective to describe their defense: opportunistic. If they can be an opportunistic group and capitalize and turn people over and get after the quarterback and generate takeaways, then that's what matters ultimately, not about how many yards they're ultimately going to give up each and every week. Because they may give up hella yards. That's fine if you're able to produce the football for this offense. Because if they give Dak and this explosive-ass offense multiple opportunities, we know what they can be, and we know how good they were without a defense. Now that they've got a group that's going to get them extra possessions, good God almighty. 310-840-4910 is the number. Taking your calls on the teams in the NFL that you think are most likely to exceed expectations and the teams most likely to fall short of expectations. I think the Chargers are the team most likely to fall short of the expectations. In terms of teams most likely to exceed them, Jacksonville Jaguars are a team that I've been pretty bullish on. The Cowboys, a team that I've been pretty bullish on. The Browns, a team that I've been pretty bullish on. The Washington Commanders, a team that I'm pretty bullish on as well. Vegas setting their win total at 7.5. I know they suffered the big loss at left tackle to Laremy Tunsil. An update on him, by the way. He had surgery this afternoon to repair his torn triceps. Still don't know the timeline. You'll have more clarity, though, a couple of weeks from now that the surgery has officially been done. 310-840-4910 is the number here. Brandon is in Pittsburgh. What's going on, B?
9: Not much, man. How you doing?
8: Doing good, man. How you doing?
9: Good, just door dashing. I hope you're tipping well, man.
8: Haven't dashed in a while. I told you all that.
9: I kind of wanted to talk about Pittsburgh and the Cowboys real quick, but I think there's a sense of optimism for the first time in a while in Pittsburgh. It looks like we might have some quarterbacks to choose from. I'd like to see them all play other than Rudolph, because I don't know, in my opinion, how many dates you need to go on to realize that that's not the one. But it's interesting to see how Aaron's going to mentor Howard and Aller. Aller really impressed me. I'm an Ohio State fan, so I kind of do got a little bit of a love with Howard. It seems like Aaron's kind of got a bromance with him too. But, I'm interested to see how that goes. I'd like to see them, I think it'd be cool if there was, some special packages McCarthy brought out, maybe for Aller or Howard every once in a while. It's funny, I have a buddy of mine who's a Cowboys fan, and, it's always running a joke about, his fan poverty that he lives in. But whenever I talked to him the other day, and whenever I found out they drafted Downs, I didn't realize they drafted him.
8: Yeah.
9: I just immediately said, they're a threat now, because if they can do it better, well, it's like 32 points.
8: That's just your bias towards Ohio State. You don't really believe that. I appreciate the call. I do think, like I said earlier, Downs is going to be probably one of the most important chess pieces in the NFL this year defensively. His ability to guard multiple positions, blitzing, man-to-man coverage, zone, playing in the post. There's just a lot of options and a lot of flexibility that Caleb Downs ultimately is going to give to defensive coordinator Christian Parker. 310-840-4910 is the number. 22 days away from the start of the NFL regular season, Seahawks, Patriots in a rematch of the Super Bowl. As we roll through the final weeks of the offseason, which team is most likely to fall short of expectations? Which team in the NFL most likely to exceed expectations? Your calls, plus a Bengals rookie doing something unprecedented. Next.
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0: JP Acosta are going to join us coming up in 16 minutes, CBS Sports HQ, as we take a spin around the National Football League. JP, regular guest of the program here. We'll have him on a lot more as we get geared up for the start of the NFL regular season. Open things up tonight talking about the move that was made over the weekend by Dallas. Not something that helps them, to me, on the field, but more just having more adults in the room as possible is just good for a team like the Dallas Cowboys. They bring in Von Miller. They're on a short list of teams that I expect to exceed expectations of the national media coming up here in 2026. I want to take your calls on that at 310-840-4910. Teams that you expect to exceed expectations in 26, and then teams that you expect to fall short of expectations coming up in 2026. Sean is in Atlanta. What's up, Sean?
1: Hey, thanks for taking my call. As far as exceeding expectations, I agree with you with Dallas. I really feel like from top to bottom, their roster is probably the best in the league. But I know they're the type of team that, for some reason, they just find a way to lose important games. But yeah, I think they might be the best team in the league this year. I know a lot of people are hyping up the Rams, but their situation just seems too perfect with Myles Garrett and then Aaron Donald potentially returning. It seems like the type of situation where if something can go wrong, it is going to go wrong. But as far as the team I think will not meet expectations, I'm going with Pittsburgh. The fact that they had to sit there and wait to see what Aaron Rodgers wanted to do showed me that they really are desperate at the QB position, because I just don't think he's anywhere near what he used to be. And even with him getting Drew Allar, he looked good in his first preseason game, but I watched him a lot at Penn State, saw a bunch of sub-200-yard games, and I just didn't understand the hype behind him. So until they get better at the QB position, I just don't trust Pittsburgh at all.
0: Mm. Strong stuff. Appreciate the call. I don't think Pittsburgh's being respected enough, if I'm being honest. Like, that's just how I look at the 2026 season. It feels like they're probably on a short list of most disrespected teams this NFL in terms of the offseason, you know? Like, after watching them up close and personal, I don't know if I felt better about Pittsburgh after seeing them. But talk about rosters top to bottom being good on paper. Their roster's pretty damn good on paper, top to bottom, I would say. D-line, backers, secondary, young, gelling group up front, speed at wide receiver. The big question mark for them, obviously, is the quarterback. The bromance between him and Will Howard, I'm glad one of the other callers brought it up. I think I told the story when I first came back from Pittsburgh. It was probably the most, I guess, real the whole gig felt, just being out there and being, you know, covering another training camp, being on the road, the whole nine. It was all a great experience. But the bromance between Aaron Rodgers and Will Howard, seeing how Aaron Rodgers interacted with Howard and his family, and dudes really look up to dudes on their team. Like, I don't think when I played in high school or college, there was ever a guy that I, like, legitimately looked up to, because every team I played at and every school I played at sucked. So, like, there was rarely a guy that I looked up to and was like, oh, he's so great. Could you imagine being a quarterback, a young quarterback like Will Howard, getting the chance to share the room with Aaron Rodgers? And I think he gets an unfair rap in terms of the type of person he is. They seem like they love him in Pittsburgh, interacts well with his teammates, and ultimately is a better dude than he gets credit for. 310-840-4910. Bo is in Chicago. What's up, Bo?
2: How we doing?
0: Doing good, Bo. How you doing?
2: Man, I think the one name that Jerry Jones is hinting at is going to be Vita Vea. I think he's going to go out and cut
0: a
2: snagging.
0: I think they've got a log jam at defensive tackle. That wouldn't make a whole lot of sense, would it?
2: I don't know.
0: Kenny Clark and Quinton Williams.
2: They got Otito that on a one-year deal is just starting nose tackle with the depth chart coming out. You just can't go in with a young guy that's unproven. If you want a legit defense, I think they go out and get Vita Vea.
0: I don't know if I'd recommend that. Feels redundant, but I appreciate the call. Yeah, there's no chance in hell they go get Vita Vea. I guess I had to be polite while he was on the line, and then when he got off, I'll trash the take. I mean, there's no chance that they go get Vita Vea. None. Does Vita Vea end up starting the season with the Tampa Bay Bucks? I think that's a whole nother conversation ultimately to be had. But their big swing is Max Crosby. Like, if they're going to go out and make a big swing and do their best to try to acquire somebody who's elite and that could be a difference maker for them, it feels like Max Crosby is the guy that they're talking about. The good thing that Dallas has going for them is the fact that no one knows what they're going to be exactly on defense, right? From like a schematic standpoint, X's and O's, no one knows exactly what Christian Parker is going to do. No one knows exactly how Dallas is going to deploy their guys. So I do feel like that is a pretty big advantage that they have going into the regular season is something that I expect them to be able to capitalize off of. You know what would, like, make all of this great? I guess I'll ask. What would be the more entertaining outcome? Dallas being really, really good or them absolutely falling on their face and sucking? I think both are real possibilities. I don't think people give the latter enough credit in terms of or the former, enough credit in terms of them being really good. Everyone's talked about it this offseason. Everyone's thought about what it would look like if they were good. I don't know if anyone's prepared for what it would be like if they were good. We talk about fan bases all the time, especially in the NFC East. As a Commander fan, you beef with Eagle fans and Giants fans, and you're supposed to hate the Cowboys fans. Maybe it's because they haven't had anything to be annoying or boisterous about, but like, the Cowboy fans, relative to the rest of the NFCs, when you think about the big rivalry that's always been talking about Cowboys and Redskins, the Cowboy fans are probably the least obnoxious fan base in all of the division. Just my thought on it, though. 310-840-4910. JP Acosta, CBS Sports HQ, is going to join us coming up in, not 2 minutes, 8 minutes. Top of the 2 o'clock hour as we enter the final hour of power. I mentioned there was a unique story out of Cincinnati with the Bengals. Syaire Wright, I hope I'm pronouncing that right. Syaire Wright, rookie for the Bengals, leaving training camp to pursue a career in acting. Now, it's not like this is his first time, you know, getting any sort of acting opportunity. He was in a movie that should have went straight to damn Tubi. Space Jam, New Legacy. You can't remake everything, right? You can't remake everything. You just can't. And I think when it comes to the Space Jam, New Legacy, horrible movie. Hate that guy was in it, honestly. It's not, if you're looking for reasons to, you know, have people support you leaving the NFL, to go act, you got to have some better credits than Space Jam New Legacy. Grownish? What's Grownish? Don't know what Grownish is. The Freeform Network I'm aware of, and Disney Plus I'm aware of. This guy's probably not that good of an actor. He must be an even worse NFL player, though.
3: Grownish had 6 seasons. I didn't watch it.
0: You didn't watch,
3: though. I don't watch television. Bruce's spinoff of Black-ish, the Anthony Anderson show.
0: Yeah, okay, I gotcha. I remember. Well, not that I remember because I didn't watch either. I don't watch.
3: You see the commercials either when you're watching football.
0: Yeah, they come on all the time and they butcher you with it and they hammer you with it. We got to start watching more TV, man. My favorite TV to watch is football. Final hour of power up next. JP Acosta, CBS Sports HQ.
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1: If you're checking out our YouTube stream, ignore this piece of pizza crust that I have on the arm of my couch. 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Week 2 of the NFL preseason gets underway on Thursday. Joint practice season is honestly something that my opinion has changed on here recently. As I've really gone hard ever since like 2024 when it comes to guys not playing in the preseason and the stupid notion that joint practices are more valuable than preseason games. I still believe preseason games have value. If I was running an NFL team, I would be more like Robert Saleh, less like Sean McVay. Just how I look at it. Final hour of power is upon us, as I've been teasing all show long. I got JP Acosta, CBS Sports HQ, prepared and ready to join us once again here on the late nights. You can give JP a follow on the X app at Acosta32_JP. JP, what's going on, man?
2: Nothing much. How are you?
1: Frustrated. As I was leading you in, you heard me speak on the lack of understanding that I have with how the NFL treats preseason, right? At every level that you play sports, whether it's Little League football, you have a jamboree, where you scrimmage against multiple teams in preparation for your opener. In high school, you have a scrimmage ahead of your season opener. In college, if you play D3 like I did, you had a scrimmage ahead of your regular season opener. What have you made of the current culture of the preseason in the NFL? And do you believe in the notion that joint practices are more valuable than a preseason game?
2: I'm not sure if I can completely lean on joint practices being more important than
1: a preseason game. Thank you.
2: Because I do think that for players 54 through 90, the actual game is important. Because that is their chance to make a roster. And if they don't make the roster for a team that they're on, they're making a roster somewhere else. So I do think that there's still importance, although I do sort of see the glorified scrimmage-ness of the preseason, but I don't think that those actual preseason games are meaningless, because if you're a guy who is a seventh rounder or a UDFA from last year who played a lot on special teams, you need those reps. You need those in-game performances to stick on the roster and find your way into getting more playing time.
1: Do you see this changing at all? Like the current culture that we have? Robert Saleh is trying to buck the system, saying that his guys are going to play a half coming up this weekend, and then they're going to play in the third preseason game as well. Do you see the culture of preseason around the NFL changing at all? Do you think we're just going to go in the opposite direction with this?
2: I think we've seen it change a little bit. If you want to use the big example is the Bengals. They have notoriously never really done preseason. They've never let their starters play in the preseason, but this year they actually let them go. They actually let them play in the preseason. I think that's going to help them out. So I think that we're going to start seeing at least the starters play a couple drives, maybe a drive or two, but there always is going to be that injury risk, and you don't want to risk one of your starters taking a big injury during a preseason game. So I'm not sure if it's going to completely flip one way or the other, but I do think we're going to start to see more teams want to get their guys live reps, at least in the first couple of weeks.
1: Yeah, I just, you know what would make me feel better about joint practices is if they actually, like, tackle dudes to the ground. Like, I don't understand, like, and I almost get, like, irritated. And, like, my voice raises up when I talk about it. This idea of, like, a joint practice to me, JP, is such BS. How do you work on tackling, JP? Tackling bags and doing tackling circuits, they don't work. You got to really go out and hit and tackle people. And for that reason, I think the preseason's got to stick around. But, like, you think there'll ever be a coach or two coaching staff that are agreeing to joint practice with one another and say, you know what, everything's live. We're going to the ground. Because that's the big issue that I think really plagues the NFL and why I hate joint practices. Because how the hell can you – can you consider something to be real football when you're not getting tackled to the ground?
2: I'm not sure if it'll ever be to the ground tackling during joint practices, because at the end of the day, it is still a practice and you are trying not to injure the other guys on the on the other side of the ball. And I also think that during these joint practices, it's a good chance to get a look. You know, it's getting right. a look from someone that isn't wearing the same helmet as you. So I, as much as I want for there to actually be tackling to the ground, I also think a lot of the star players on your team aren't going to want to tackle to the ground or get tackled to the ground. You know, they got a lot of money on the line. Guys who were in contract years, not going to want to get tackled to the ground. They're going to be like, I'm going to run out of bounds and I'll thud up because I'm not trying to hurt myself in a contract year. So I don't think that live tackling to the ground is going to change in joint practices, but I do like seeing the increased physicality.
1: Yeah, I think it's good for the sport. I think it's good for the sport, and I think it's going to make – and there's no real data, I guess, to suggest that playing in the preseason makes you better. It's just – it just feels like it's what's right, JP. That's how I ultimately would put it. Baker Mayfield making headlines again today, saying that the Bucs are going to – shock a lot of people. Their defense totally collapsed down the stretch. And when you look at the last 2 years of Tampa, losing to Washington in the 24 wild card round, and then last year the epic collapse down the stretch, does this feel like kind of a last dance sort of year for the Tampa Bay Bucs? And then does that increased urgency lead to more wins?
2: This definitely does feel like a last dance for the Buccaneers. Whenever you go into the offseason and fire everybody on your coaching staff, that's normally not a sign of things are going great. You know, that's like when you see people like cut all their hair off and they're like, yeah, things are fine. It's not good. It's most of the time it's not good. Things aren't going well. So I do think the Bucs are in a last dance mode because, you know, their quarterback isn't under contract going into next year. Their head coach is going to let – they're going to let his contract run out. So I think given the way that it ended last year, this does feel sort of like this is your last shot to make everything better. And the Bucs drafted that way with most of their picks coming on the defensive side of the ball. They needed to get younger. They needed to get faster. And they did that in the draft on the defensive side of the ball. But I do think this is a – if we don't make the playoffs this year – we're looking for a new head coach and a new quarterback going into 2027.
1: Which is tough because they've won the South 4 out of the past 5 years. But I think they've kind of gotten to this point where it's no longer it's no longer relevant what you do during the regular season. It's about what you do in the postseason. And winning a wild card game isn't acceptable. It's got to be more than that. I think that's the reality facing Tampa Bay going into this year. From the NFC South to the AFC South, I was talking up your Jags a little bit earlier, man. I think they're the team, one of the teams in the NFL that I think is set to exceed expectations. They quietly won 13 games a year ago, and I say quietly because it just didn't feel like a 13-win team. Big fan of what they have returning. I'm a huge Travis Hunter fan. You know that. Not having him last year down the stretch, you wonder how that impacted them. And what is their ceiling going into 2026, man?
2: I think their ceiling is a team that can make the Super Bowl out of the AFC. I think a lot of people sort of talked about their offseason as if they had the worst offseason in the NFL. But I do think the biggest thing that they get was retaining Greg Rudinsky, offensive coordinator, Anthony Campanelli, defensive coordinator, and their offensive play caller, Liam Cohen. This brain trust of everybody remaining around is going to be the biggest thing. This is going to be the biggest win for the Jaguars. It's going to be another year of Liam Cohen and Trevor Lawrence. It's going to be another year with the same offensive core and the same offensive skill position players minus Travis Etienne that helped them sort of grow offensively in the back half of last season. And I think although losing Devin Lloyd is going to hurt them a little bit, I think the trade-off with the turnover variance is going to be balanced out by Travis Hunter playing more on the defensive side of the ball, and you now very quietly have one of the better secondaries in the NFL. So I do think that this team is going to exceed expectations again, and I do think this team, if everything breaks right, can make the Super Bowl.
1: Hearing Jags and Super Bowl in the same sentence feels grotesque almost, man. But, like, it's the reality, man. They have done a good job getting this roster together. I thought last year Liam Cohen, you know, whenever you have a coach, man, and you got a new guy leading an organization, your first impression is huge. A lot of the times, man, in college, pro sports, high school, you'll have a coach that tries to, like, fake it in terms of, like, personality and things of that nature. I think the guys in Jacksonville love and respect Liam Cohen for just how authentic he was coming into year one. The spat with Coach Saleh, standing on business every chance he got, man. I'm a huge Liam Cohen fan and in turn a huge fan of the Jaguars coming up in 2026. Our guy JP Acosta joins us right now. You can check him out on CBS Sports HQ. Make sure you read his work at CBSSports.com as well. The Browns quarterback competition has obviously been a hot-button topic this offseason. I don't want to talk about that quarterback competition, though. I want to talk about the QB competition in Atlanta with the Falcons and what you expect to see happen here as we roll and get closer toward the regular season. Feels like it's Tua Tagovailoa's job to lose at this point. If he is able to secure the job and ultimately make it to the regular season as a starter, what do you make of the 2026 Falcons? And I want to move under this premise that I know is crazy. What if Tua plays all 17 weeks, JP?
2: I just don't think that this team's ceiling is very high with Tua at quarterback. I know that we have seen him play at a high level before, but I do think that this version of Tua that we're getting is very different. This is a version of Tua that really can't make the second reaction throws or create when there's pressure. And that's going to be a big issue, especially given the fact that their right tackle spot still has not really been solidified after Caleb McGarry's surprise retirement. On top of that, we already know the arm strength issues. We already know the sort of lack of verticality in the offense. But I just think that Tua, his best trait is throwing quickly over the middle, but it's almost as if he throws blind. Like, he expects that route to be open regardless of what happens. And that's a problem. That is a big problem for the offense. You can't really win that way anymore. So I think that I think you have a limited ceiling with Tua at quarterback, and I think the Falcons will have a limited ceiling with Tua at quarterback. I expect if Michael Penix Jr. gets 100% healthy, I expect Penix to start games this season, and I do think he'll look better just because you'll get more explosive plays.
1: Yeah, bigger arm, more willingness to throw the football downfield. It feels like their situation just sucks. And I like the supporting cast. I think the roster's pretty good. But if you don't have an answer at quarterback, you don't really have an answer at all, is how I would put it. The question we were asking on the phones, JP, before we popped you on, the team in the NFL that's most likely to exceed expectations from your vantage point?
2: That's a great question. And honestly, I'm still sort of a believer in the Panthers. I think that what the Panthers are doing offensively with their skill position core, I think that's going to be really helpful for Bryce Young and what is going to be a make-it-or-break-it year for him. I think the defense now finally has a little bit of pass rush, even though they lost Nick Scorton. I think having Prince Luyamah Mielen still there, I think it's going to be really helpful for them. And I just like their offensive and defensive brain trust, despite the results not adding up. Now they have the players to back up the scheme and back up the talent. And I'll also say this for teams that will exceed expectations.
1: Yeah.
2: I'm not saying that this team is going to win a lot of games, but I do think the Dolphins' offense is going to be very fun and make them competitive.
1: JP,
2: I think,
1: brother.
2: I think they're off. I think they're going to be really fun. I think you, when you look at what they have in the backfield, Malik Willis, who is a top-tier athlete, Devon Achane, top-tier athlete, center Aaron Brewer, top-tier athlete, you can do a lot of really fun stuff. Patrick Paul and Caden Proctor at tackle and guard are people movers. I think you can do a lot of fun stuff in the ground game. I think they should run the veer, honestly. Like, go all the way back. Yeah. To run in the triple option. I think that'd be really fun. Now, the defense has a lot of issues, and I'm not even going to try and, like, paper over the issues that they have on that side of the ball, but I do think they're going to be Sunday ticket fun. Like, they're not going to be a team that you go out of your way to watch, but if you have a quad box and you want one of the boxes to be a game that you're just like, hey, we'll put on something fun, see what happens. I think the Dolphins' offense can be pretty fun.
1: Man, maybe I would agree if I didn't just see him, JP, and we normally are pretty much in lockstep with our thought process. That's why we have you on. I only want to have people on that I agree with, I kid. But, man, after watching Miami up close in person at the joint practice with Washington, unless the Commanders are about to resemble the damn 2000s Ravens, the Dolphins might be the worst team in the NFL, JP. They looked horrible during the joint practice. Getting manhandled up front. And I think the area in which you're optimistic about the offense, that's probably the area that I have the most questions because of the offensive line. Now, I don't want to spend too much time about what the Dolphins are going to be and what they're not going to be. But that'll be one that we monitor throughout the course of the season. When we bring you back on in mid-October and we're looking at the standings, I do not expect the Dolphins to have many wins, is how I would put it.
2: I don't think it's going to be I don't think it's going to be like a surprise, like 8-9 year for the Dolphins. I think this is still very much the early part of a build for them, but I think they're going to be competitive bad. I don't think they're going to get blown out. I don't think it's going to be a lot of just awful, miserable losses. I think they're going to be competitive. I think they're going to have really strong losses that make you feel like, okay, we have an identity on both sides of the ball.
1: Yeah, I think leaving 2026, man, if they could still feel like, you know, Malik Willis is the guy, I think that's a big win. Excuse me, if you're the Miami Dolphins, man. Cincinnati played the guys in the preseason, JP, and you saw the second-team defensive front of the Detroit Lions get after Joe Burrow. Are you going to react strongly one way or another to that, or you kind of think it's a nothing burger?
2: I'm a little in the middle. It's not great that the second team defensive line was giving the Bengals problems, but I do also think it is the first week of preseason. Drawing conclusions after the first week of preseason is always how people end up hurt by what happens in the regular season. Like that's sort of I'm going to reserve judgment, at least until I see another week of this. If we talk again this time next week, and the Bengals are getting worked over by another second-team defensive line, then I will be a little more concerned. But I do like the process, at least, behind what they're doing. They're under center more. They're using more play action from under center. I think this is going to help them out offensively. So I know the results haven't really worked out for them, especially early, but I do think the process in itself is fine.
1: We'll see. I'm bullish on the Bengals. I want them to succeed. Big Joe Burrow fan. I want to see him succeed because it feels like of the guys that are in that top tier upper echelon of elite quarterbacks in this league, he's starting to get slighted a little bit due to his inability to be healthy. So we'll see what happens coming up with the Bengals. I asked you the team most likely to exceed expectations. Who do you think is most likely to fall short of their expectations in the NFL?
2: I think it's going to be the Giants. I think it's either the Giants or the Titans. I think both teams feel like they're sort of teetering a little bit to me. From the Giants' perspective, I still worry about what that offense is going to look like and how effective they're going to be at testing teams with the passing game. And I think it's mainly because Jackson Dart, while he does do a lot of fun stuff out of structure while he is a plus one in the ground game, I think the process within the pocket is still lacking. I think he is still far too amped up in the pocket, and I think that's going to hurt that. I think it's going to hurt their passing game and their ceiling overall. And then defensively, you lose a really good run defender in Dexter Lawrence, and they still have the issue of all of their edge defenders all defend the run the same way, which is not really much wanting to. They defend the pass on the way to the run. So I just think that there's going to be a little more issues than we thought with the Giants, or than people thought with the Giants going into this season. And then the Titans, I just don't know if that offensive line is going to gel or be any good at all. I mean,
1: what'd you make of the preseason opener for them?
2: Again, I don't want to come to massive conclusions after week one, but it's not great.
1: Yeah.
2: It is once again not great. I think the timing of everything seemed really off, and I'm really worried. I'm worried more about the connection between Daboll and Cam Ward and what that's going to look like. I know a lot of people have said he helped Josh Allen, he helped Daniel Jones. He also had both those guys running 200 times. And I just don't think that Cam Ward is that style of quarterback. So how are you going to be able to create offense when your quarterback isn't exactly a true run threat? I think their defense is going to be rock solid. All Robert Saleh defenses are. Mm-hmm. But I just worry that the offense is going to continue to be Cam Ward having to be Superman all the time, when it's been pretty evident that you don't need your quarterback to be Superman all the time if you want a successful offense.
1: Can't agree more. It's a weird, I'm looking at their depth chart. What a quarterback room. Cam Ward, Mitch Trubisky, Will Levis, and Hendon Hooker. What a unique quarterback room. And there was once upon a time where I think we talked ourselves into all three of Trubisky, Levis, and Hendon Hooker. JP, always appreciate you making some time for us on the late night, even when we disagree, my friend. We welcome you back on the program. JP Acosta joining us. JP, appreciate you, man.
2: Of course. Thanks for having me.
1: You know, is that like a bad bit? To disagree with, like, the guy that you bring on? Because I felt like everything that I asked JP, I totally disagree with his answer. Good answers. Justifiable answers. Research-based answers. Just didn't necessarily agree with him. Just didn't necessarily agree. I hope that I end up being right and he ends up being wrong, just for the sake of argument here, especially with the Tennessee Titans. The teams that I have decided to hitch my wagon to this offseason is it's pretty fascinating. Titans, Browns.
3: It's like you did three randoms in Madden and you just had to stick with all of them.
1: Yeah, it's not very good. Not very good. I do think the Browns are going to ultimately be the team, though, that really does it for me in terms of, aha! You know what he was talking about. Let's do this. A lot more to get to. About a half hour left to go in the show. Appreciate our guy JP Acosta hopping on with us. We talked about the Tampa Bay Buccaneers earlier in the program. I want to get back on them coming up on the other side of the break. No team in the NFL is under more pressure, it feels like, going into 2026 than the Bucs. Their quarterback, Baker Mayfield, feeling a little slighted. We'll let you hear from Baker next.
0: Deshaun Watson outdueled Shedeur Sanders in the Browns preseason opener. Can Sanders make up ground when he gets the start Saturday against Buffalo? 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

0: Here's Linnell Willingham.
1: Yes, it is Westwood One Sports Night. Yes, I am. Linnell Willingham, getting you up to 3 a.m. About a half hour left to go. Big thank you to our guy, J.P. Acosta, stopping by the program. If you missed any of that conversation, our guy Denton will have the podcast up for you when the show is over. Or you can go on YouTube and use the live stream and just rewind. Go back in time. It's like we've got our own space-time continuum on YouTube. J.P. Acosta, always good. Talking all things National Football League. I believe we're now officially, 21 days away from the start of the NFL regular season. And it can't get here quickly enough, if I'm being honest, because I'm tired of making predictions. I'm tired of having people question my predictions. I'm tired of being made fun of about my predictions. I just want to figure out if I'm going to be right or not. And in the event that I'm wrong, in the very, very unlikely event that I'm wrong, understand that, like, in this world, ladies and gentlemen, because I see some of you in the chat, and I don't know why I pay too close attention to the chat. Some of you in the chat don't understand the way that sports works, clearly. Why in the holy blue hell? Let's use Fernando Mendoza, for example. Can we use Fernando for an example? Let's do it. I initially felt as if Fernando Mendoza was going to, I thought he'd struggle. Not even that I think he'd struggle. I just didn't think he was deserving of being the number one pick. Let's just call it exactly what it was. All pre-draft, I said, no, I don't believe he's deserving of being the number one pick. That was my thought all pre-draft. He played well in the preseason opener against the Arizona Cardinals last week. And then he proceeded today to play well in the joint practice against the Houston Texans. And with that new information that's been provided to me, I believe that Fernando Mendoza should be the week one starter for the Las Vegas Raiders. That doesn't make me a flip-flopper. That doesn't make me somebody that wavers in their opinion. No. When I get presented with new information, when I get presented with new data, I would be a damn fool to have the same exact opinion. Wouldn't I? So, yes, throughout the NFL season, thoughts are going to change because new information is going to be provided. And that's just the way that it rolls. And if you don't like it, well, then that's on you. I mentioned Fernando Mendoza in the joint practice with the Houston Texans. I think Houston is, I don't know. I guess we'll have our official predictions for the NFL season as we get a little bit closer. We're actually on the night of the NFL season kicking off, which is just absolutely badass. Love that. But man, I think I may choose the Texans to win the whole damn thing. Very, very bullish on Houston for all of the reasons that I was bullish on them last year. They're the same group. They're the same group. They just got a little bit tougher on the offensive side, bringing in David Montgomery. Him splitting carries with Woody Marks should be excellent for the Houston Texans. Their defense is the best in football still, right? Like, a bunch of reasons to be bullish on that group. The reason that I think they exceed last year's point is because C.J. Stroud's not going to suck again. I know that's very simply put, but like, yes, I don't believe that Stroud will suck again the way that he sucked last year. And the reality is with C.J. Stroud, and no one's really talked about this because we don't make excuses for certain people. Others we do, others we don't. C.J. Stroud, when he suffered that concussion last year, the way that he finished the year, the impact that the concussion ultimately had on him, I don't know if we know the full extent. And then when he was healthy last year, prior to the concussion, I don't know if it's really something that anyone can deny. He was simply a better, more efficient, more accurate quarterback prior to the concussion. So I think down the stretch, C.J. Stroud, before the playoffs, played well, played decent. But then when he got into the playoffs, he totally vomited all over himself. I don't believe that'll be the case this year. One, the money's on the line. He wants to go out and get paid. So I expect him to play well as a result. And then two, like, C.J. Stroud's a good football player. Don't let last year and the way that he finished and the last time that we saw him, don't let that influence how you view one C.J. Stroud. C.J. Stroud, by the time 2026 is over, is going to once again be viewed as a consensus top 10, top 12 quarterback within the National Football League. He's got all of the tools to be one of the greats in this game. He does. And he's also got the supporting cast to have hella success as well. I am in on the 2026 Houston Texans. And if you're not, what the hell are you waiting for, man? Get on board. Get on board. They joint practice today against the Las Vegas Raiders, a group that all of a sudden, as we get closer and closer to the regular season, is pretty interesting. I talked about them earlier this offseason in terms of, you know, what they did improving the defense, spending buku money, going out and getting Tyler Linderbaum. It was a good offseason for Vegas. I don't think anybody can ultimately deny that. The one place where I thought they misstepped was with the number one pick in the draft. I did not believe that Fernando Mendoza was worthy of being the number one overall pick. After watching him play in the preseason opener against Arizona, watching some of the tight window throws that he attempted, watching him really just have a command that you don't expect from a rookie. Changing my tune a little bit on Fernando Mendoza. And then today, all the reports coming out of Texans practice is he lit the Texans defense up. Now, how do you do that with the terrible-ass skill group that Vegas has? I don't know, but I'm going to take everyone's word for it. The word coming out of Texans and Raiders joint practice is that Fernando Mendoza was talky hot in lighting up that Houston defense. He should be the starter week one for the Las Vegas Raiders. I am now willing to go to that point. Similarly to how I feel with the situation in Cleveland with the Browns. You know what Kirk Cousins is to this point. Why waste any time with him when you can put all of your development, all of your hopium for this year into Fernando Mendoza? And he's ready. He's ready. It didn't look like it was too big for him. They're able to protect him up. Clint Kubiak in that offensive scheme, super quarterback friendly, so you don't worry about it being too much for him. I think he'll ultimately go out and ball. The thing that he's mastered here over the first couple of months on the job, and this was something we questioned during the pre-draft process, his personality. I think you can have any personality that you want in a pro sports locker room as long as you're consistent, as long as you're authentic each and every day. The moment that someone within the locker room begins to feel like your act, your personality is disingenuous or not authentic, people lose respect for you and you all of a sudden become alienated by your teammates. For Fernando Mendoza, what I think he's got going for him is he is authentically him all the time. He's him all the time. I just got distracted. Full transparency here. I'm doing my show in my apartment. Y'all know that we work from home. There's this baby in the hallway right now at 2:38 a.m. Eastern time that is screaming at the top of its lungs, and it scared the hell out of me because I know I don't have any babies in my house. And I'm wondering what is going on in my hallway. Remember like earlier in the closer to the inception of this show, there was an issue going out in the hallway, and I actually like got up mid-segment and I think Denton just continued to talk because I was that frantic about what was going on. We have almost reached those levels again. This bit, and I don't know if clearly the mic can't pick it up because you all are kind of looking at me like, what the hell are you talking about? When I say screaming at the top of his lungs sounds like they're in danger at 2:39 a.m. Eastern time. I don't know what's going on. I do know this. Fernando Mendoza has won over his Raider teammates here during his first couple of months on the job. Here's Big Nando, as I'm now going to be calling him all year. Big Nando on how he performed in the joint practice against Houston.
0: Able to go against the Texans defense, which is also a top defense in the league, go against them, be able to get some reps with the ones against the superstars on their defense.

0: at this point. And like I continue to say, you can be as dorky of a dork as you want to be. You can be as nerdy of a nerd as you want to be. If you're going to be consistent with your behavior and how you act and who you are, the people have got to buy it, man. That's the beautiful thing about an NFL locker room. It's a melting pot. People from all different backgrounds, ethnicities, social statuses, all that in a locker room coming together for one goal, and that's to win football games. I think his teammates are going to love him. I just wonder for Fernando, and that's kind of what I felt about his on-the-field play as well. The dorky shtick is cool when you're the starting quarterback of Indiana and you're curb-stomping everybody en route to an Addy. How's it going to play over in week 7 when the Raiders are 2-5 and you threw for 159 yards and 2 picks and you're sitting there telling me it's just all a learning experience and I've just got to get better and I'm just so thankful for the mistakes that I get the chance to make on the football field. I just wonder how it is when it's not 75 and sunny for Fernando Mendoza. We'll see, though. I thought he was good. He thought he was good. The opponent is what matters the most. Here is newly paid Texans edge rusher Will Anderson on how Fernando, Big Nando as I'm calling him, performed today at the joint practice.
1: A ton of respect for him. I love his energy. I love the way he was cheering his O-line on, cheering his team on. He's going to be a really great quarterback in this league.
0: And look, for Will Anderson, what else are you supposed to say? That he sucked? I buy the fact that he went out and lit up practice today. And I wonder, man, if you're Clint Kubiak, how long can you watch this young man continue to play well before it makes sense to just play him?
2: So you say the comment about Will Anderson and like, what are you going to do to tell him he sucks? And you say that tongue in cheek. But remember, there was, I think it was 2 years ago, 2 or 3 years ago, when the Jets and Giants were joint practicing, somebody asked a Jets defender about Daniel Jones and they just laughed.
0: Well, you're right. He could have.
2: So he could have just like destroyed him. He could have been like, man, this dude stinks. He's just annoying Kirk Cousins. Like, he could have just torched him. I think Will Anderson's onto something. Because Will Anderson, by the way, apparently just destroys practice on a regular basis.
0: And chooses when he wants to, too, by the way. It's like it's on him whether or not practice goes well or not. Once upon a time, circa 2014, I was a practice ruiner, Denton.
2: Good times.
0: 12 years ago. 12 long years ago. We end the show same way each and every night here on Westwood One Sports Night. Our guy Denton Day puts the show to bed. How are you sending us to sleep tonight, pal?
2: We will tell you about how the Dallas Cowboys coaching staff failed the Dallas Cowboys on Tuesday. We do it next.
0: Oh, no.
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0: Sports Night. 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
1: One final segment to go here on West Football Sports Night. With the youngest of Charles and L. Willingham, we'll get you up to 3 a.m. We end the show the same way each and every night here on West Football Sports Night. Guy Denton Day puts the show to bed, and Oliver plays this instrumental that makes us all very tired.
2: So I got two things here. I need to make a slight adjustment. Not an adjustment, it's more of an addition to a story I just shared. I told you about the Daniel Jones Jets fan.
1: Yes.
2: Well, I looked because I was like, man, who's the player that laughed at him? Because that's like a damning thing. Would you like to take one guess? Just think, not even
1: who
2: long.
1: Who laughed at Daniel Jones?
2: They laughed at Daniel Jones, and why that might now be a problem.
1: Was it Sauce Gardner?
2: It was Sauce Gardner, who is now teammates with Daniel Jones. So, just needed to make the addition to the story that you can say a guy that you joined practice against was not very good, and then you could end up being teammates with them at a completely different stop for both of you, like 2 years later.
1: Sauce Gardner
2: has fallen off a cliff a little bit.
1: Well, dealing with Ice Spice could do that to you, is what I would say.
2: Fair enough. Let me tell you about how the Dallas Cowboys failed. Their coaching staff failed their players on Tuesday. So they had a joint practice with the New Orleans Saints, and it got chippy. Fights galore. And if I'm a coach on the Dallas Cowboys, and you kind of understand with joint practices, I feel like most teams do at least, there's a high likelihood it's going to get chippy. You've been going up against the same people for such a long time. You see a new body in a new jersey. You might get a little chippy. If I were a coach of the Dallas Cowboys and I am joint practicing against the Saints and I know it could get chippy, I'm sitting all of the players down, specifically on the defensive side. I'm saying, hey, guys, if you get angry, don't fight number 89. Stay away from him. If you see a guy that has number 89 on his chest, leave him alone. Jalen Thompson did not do that. The safety for the Dallas Cowboys in one of the many fights between the Cowboys and New Orleans, while number 89 was dealing with somebody else, Jalen Thompson decided to run over and say, I want the smoke with number 89. Should not have done that. Number 89 is not going to make the roster for the New Orleans Saints, but his name is Brock Reichsteiner. That second half of the name should sound very familiar. He is the son of Big Papa Punk Scott Steiner. If there's one guy on the field, pro wrestling legend, that I'm not going to fight, it's the guy who is the son of one of the biggest human muscle heads that has ever graced the professional wrestling screen. On top of that, he's already been suspended for 6 games for PEDs. So if you needed any extra like sprinkles on top, stay away from the son of the legendary pro wrestler who's also potentially maybe roided up.
1: That's what wrestlers do, is they take steroids. But
2: I mean, Jalen Thompson literally got German suplexed on the field.
1: You know, and Jalen Thompson, if you listen to the show regularly, you know I'm pretty high on that guy. Really good. Pretty big free agent acquisition for that group. I think as we move towards cutdown day, I will be pretty interested in whether or not Mr. Reichsteiner, what is it, Reichensteiner?
2: Reichsteiner,
1: whether or not he makes the team or not.
2: He's not going to make the team. He's not going to make the team, and he is going to go right to Florida and get involved with the WWE.
1: He got suspended 6 games for PEDs. And do you know what the PED was?
2: I do not. Probably something that's on the allowed substance at the WWE Performance Center.
1: Not a surprise. There was a pretty unique. We played the audio from Coach Schottenheimer. I didn't feel like their practice was pretty productive at all throughout the course of this evening or afternoon. Weird joint practice combo too. Cowboys and Saints. Very random. Very weird. All righty. Let's get to wrap things up. We'll be back with you tomorrow night, same place, same time, right here on Westwood One Sports. Appreciate our guy Denton Day. Thank you to our guy Oliver Popular. Appreciate JP Acosta stopping by. Drake Toll coming at you. What up, Drake?
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0: on Sports Night. Youngest and Charles and O'Willingham rocking out with you. Coming up in exactly 2 hours, 2 a.m. Eastern Time on the East Coast, J.P. Acosta, CBS Sports HQ, going to stop by as we take a spin around the National Football League. NFL training camp still underway and in full swing. Week two of the preseason gets underway on Thursday, so we're getting closer and closer to the start of the NFL regular season. 22 days away from Seahawks and Patriots rematch of the Super Bowl on a Wednesday night. That kicking off the NFL season before we get 49ers and Rams from Australia on Netflix on that Thursday. So it'll be an interesting opening week of the National Football League season. This time of year, and I guess we're in this lull as we're in the preseason, and we're going to have this time of year, this part of it is cool because I guess we have games every week. There's that week break that exists between the final preseason game and then the start of the regular season. That break normally is just awful. But like this time of year, you begin to see people, pundits, analysts really dig their heels in and draw their lines in the sand in terms of who they're rocking with, who they're not rocking with for the respective season coming up. I think, as I said last week, there's more parity this year in the NFL than we've had in a long, long time. And I know a lot of people look at the LA Rams as the odds on favor. They've got the best Super Bowl odds in pretty much every sports book across the country, right? I still believe they're 10 to 13 teams, despite the Rams being overwhelming favorites. I think there are 10 to 13 teams that have a legitimate shot to win the Super Bowl, and I think there's more parity right now in the league than there's been in a long time. Every fan base, most fan bases rather, should feel optimistic that their team can go on some sort of a run and be in the conversation, you know, as we get into the winter. Because that's what it's about, right? It's just about being in the conversation. All you got to do is get in the dance when it comes to the NFL postseason. And you got a shot, obviously, at winning the Super Bowl. Certain teams out there, I think, over the course of the past 3-4 years, have built up a reputation and turned themselves into perennial playoff contenders, right? In each conference, they're the same teams, it's starting to feel like, that are always in the mix, right? In the NFC, it's Philadelphia, it's San Francisco, it's been Green Bay, it's been Detroit, right? In the AFC, it's been Kansas City, it's been Baltimore, it's been Buffalo, it's been Cincy. Teams that are just always in the mix, teams that are always hanging around. In the NFC, another team that you could add to that list is the Tampa Bay Bucks. Before Carolina went out and won the South last year, it had been four consecutive seasons in which Tampa Bay had won the NFC South. And I think over the past several seasons, and really last year kind of highlighted it, over the past 2 years in particular with Tampa, one, their loss in the wild card round at home to Washington. I just killed some sort of bug on my mic. They lost to Washington in the wild card round in 24. And then last year, they have this great start and then collapse down the stretch. It feels like this year for Tampa is kind of a swing year, a make or break year, a last dance of some sort. We talked about this a couple of weeks ago when Baker Mayfield, or when camp opened actually, when Baker said, look, you know, we're putting contract conversations on the back burner, I immediately began to think, hey, what has to happen this year for the continuity to remain in Tampa Bay with the Bucs, for there not to be sweeping changes? There may be sweeping changes regardless of what happens, right? At the quarterback position, though, with Baker, they've got control. And depending on how well he plays this year, they're not going to let him walk out of the building scot-free. They have the ability to exercise the franchise tag. So if they really want Baker around after 26, then they'll have the ability to do that. In terms of the formula for Tampa in 2026 and what went wrong last year, one, they were slaughtered by injury. But then defensively down the stretch, they struggled. 7 of their final 9, they gave up 28 or more points to end the season. Their defense down the stretch was god-awful. Injuries played a big part in that, but they ultimately just weren't, they weren't good enough. Insert Reuben Bain from Miami, and they're expected to rush the passer a hell of a lot better coming up during the 2026 season. But when your defense struggles the way that theirs did down the stretch, it's why we talk about sweeping changes being on the horizon. Todd Bowles is a defensive-minded head coach. And at some point, when your side of the football continues to come up short, and it's two consecutive years in which his side of the football has come up short, you get put under the microscope. And people begin to wonder, hey, are you fit for the job? Are you the best man for the job? Jason Light, the general manager, is one of the best in football. They draft well. They do everything well organizationally. They haven't had the results on the field in terms of advancing in the postseason over the past couple of years. This year is kind of their final swan song, their make or break year. In terms of the Super Bowl odds for the Tampa Bay Buccaneers, or the win total, rather, for the Tampa Bay Buccaneers, they're set at 8.5. In terms of them getting over that and what their expectations should be, I think they get over the 8.5, but I don't know if they're a playoff team coming up in 2026. That's how I feel about it. I think they're kind of in that middle of the pack when it comes to the landscape of the NFC. What does Vegas think about them relative to the NFC? They've got the 10th best odds to win the Super Bowl in the entire conference, meaning Vegas not too bullish on the Tampa Bay Buccaneers in terms of their ability to advance far in the postseason. They've got the best odds to win the NFC South. That really shouldn't be a surprise when you consider what's going on the rest of the with the rest of the division. Carolina's battered by injury. New Orleans doesn't really have a concrete answer at quarterback. We'll see what Tyler Shuck is able to bring to the table. And then Atlanta, another team, two quarterbacks, so you have no quarterback. With all that being said, everything is seeming like it's moving in the direction of the Tampa Bay Buccaneers. It should be their division to lose. They should be considered the favorites by many. They're considered the favorites by Vegas. We may have this way that we view them externally in terms of, you know, what our expectations are for them, but internally, Tampa Bay has taken the mentality of being the underdog. This is Baker Mayfield earlier today talking about, you know, people's expectations for Tampa going into this year.
1: It's, I think we're going to shock a lot of people this year, and so I'm excited to just get on the road and do that.
2: Surprise people when you say you're going to shock people?
1: Yeah, I mean, embellish it. There's no embellishing. I think you can't avoid it. There's the TVs everywhere. I think everybody's. Yeah. Hell yeah, I am. Everybody's picking us probably to have a losing record, so we'll see.
0: I don't know anyone that's picking them to have a losing record, if I'm being honest. Now, I know sometimes in sports you got to find external motivators. I don't know if anybody in the NFL is picking them to have a losing record. They're an improved group. They got better. And their division's not particularly tough. Where I think Tampa is being slighted, if they're being slighted at all by anyone, is them relative to the Super Bowl conversation when it comes to the NFC. I don't think anybody that's talking NFC football this year, or this offseason, this summer, I don't think anyone looks at Tampa as a legit Super Bowl contender. Are pundits wrong for that? Maybe. When you look at what they are on paper, it's a good group. Their biggest question a season ago was defensively, right? They could not consistently rush the passer. If Reuben Bain can be the solution to their pass rush last year that just simply wasn't impactful enough, if he can be that solution and they can take another step forward defensively, who knows how good they could be? Who knows how good they could be? I do know this, though. When it comes to the game that they're playing at the quarterback position with Baker Mayfield and their inability to come to terms on an agreement this offseason, if you're a Bucs fan, I think the number one thing that you're hopeful for, the number one thing that you turn your nose up at and go, oh, will this impact the 2026 regular season? Will Baker Mayfield's contract negotiation impact the 2026 regular season? Will it be something that's a distraction? I don't think it's a distraction initially to start the year, but once you face your first set of adversity, if you're the Tampa Bay Bucks, I immediately think that that comes to the forefront. That conversation, you know, once again rises. And maybe the tone that you're hearing from Baker, because it feels like, I mean, he said it. I don't even got to say he feels like it. It's what he said. There's this underdog mentality that they have as a group going into the 2026 season. He feels that way clearly. How much of that is what he's actually heard folks say about the Bucks this offseason versus just his own personal feelings about how the organization is feeling towards him? He's being slept on. He's the underdog here.
3: And doesn't that feel more personal? Because on one hand, he's a player that says, I don't listen to external noise. And then on the other hand, he's like, I bet everyone thinks we suck. I'm like,
0: and I don't know. No one thinks that at all. And I think that's where the conversation kind of gets interesting. I don't think anyone thinks that they suck. That's not the case at all. I think the question that folks have is why their offseason went the way that it went. Why weren't they able to get Baker signed to a long-term extension when you consider what he's done there over the past several seasons? You just hope something like this doesn't become a distraction. And I think, to Baker's credit, he's done everything in his power to make it not be a distraction, including cutting off the negotiations before they started camp or once they started camp. So he's doing everything right to me in terms of, you know, going about things the right way and not trying to be a distraction and making things all about football. To his credit, like that's been something he's done really well. And I think the result on the field hopefully is impacted by that and is reflective of that. Because like I said, it's great now. You can use the underdog mentality now while it's still August and the games don't count yet. But the moment Baker Mayfield struggles in 2026, the moment that offense at all struggles during 2026, all of the conversation is going to go back to these negotiations. All of the conversation is going to go back to, you know, is this a distraction for them? Is this something that ultimately is causing them, you know, not to reach their ceiling and to be distracted?
3: Do you think he's kind of playing chess here and he's doing something like this because you look around that division and you're like, man, this division's not very good. The Panthers have had like half their defense fried with injuries. The Falcons are the Falcons. I mean, look at that quarterback situation. Gross. And the Saints just lost Jordan Tyson. It almost feels like he just has to, well, we're the underdog, so they don't get too cocky because that division's not good at all.
0: No, it's not. And the Jordan Tyson thing, by the way, like, glad we dodged that bullet, huh, pal? I feel horrible for Saints fans. Like, that's just, there are certain teams, and bear with me with this, there are certain teams that, like, are just there. I feel like New Orleans is just there. We need a 32. We have an even number. Feels like the Saints are just there. They're not going to be the worst team in the NFL. They're not good enough to be average. That division just is so, ugh. We need conference realignment. I'm calling for conference realignment in the NFL. I'm calling for a new playoff format in the NFL, too. And I know this is more of like a February, March sort of conversation. But as we are sitting in the month of November and December, and there's a team atop of their division, 2-3 games under 500, you're going to remember this conversation. They should just rank teams, what is it, 1-14 when it comes to the NFL postseason, and just have the best matchups. Because when it comes to the balance of power from the NFC to the AFC, the gap's been closed a little bit. But I think it's very clear that the better teams right now in the conference are in the AFC. I don't know. As far as the Bucks are concerned, though, I don't know what to make of that group. They're kind of just like New Orleans, they're kind of just there. And I know that's not the astute analysis that you tune in for here nightly, but they're kind of just there. Talking about the Tampa Bay Buccaneers, I do believe that this imaginary chip on their shoulder is a direct result of Baker Mayfield not getting the contract that he felt like he deserved this offseason. Will it end up being of benefit to Tampa? I guess we'll have to wait and see. But I don't know if there's a head coach in the NFL going into 26 that's under more pressure than Todd Bowles in terms of having to win this year. And I guess, obviously, for every team, success is defined differently, right? For Tampa, when you've won your division 4 out of the last 5 years, winning the South, to me, should no longer be the goal for that group. It just shouldn't. Especially if you've got a quarterback in Baker Mayfield that's looking to make, you know, near top of the market money. You can't just win your division and think that everything's fine and dandy. You've got to have success in the postseason. And that hadn't really happened. Hadn't really happened for Tampa in a couple of years. So a make or break year for Tampa Bay, specifically the head coach, Todd Bowles. But I think he's the one that's in the most jeopardy here in terms of having a lot to lose. Because if Baker goes out and doesn't play well enough to lead the Bucs to the playoffs but doesn't suck, Baker's going to get another job. Someone else is going to give Baker the opportunity to be their starting quarterback. I don't know if I can say the same for Todd Bowles. If Todd Bowles fails this year in Tampa with the Bucs and gets canned and no longer has a job, I don't know if during the 2027 hiring cycle, I don't know if there are going to be teams lined up to acquire his services and make him the next head guy. Just the reality of it. And I think Todd Bowles is a good head coach. When I say he's gotten a raw deal, I wouldn't go as far as to say that. But the ball definitely hasn't bounced his way, is how I would put it here, the last couple of years with the Bucs, from the way that they lost to Washington. Think about this. How much differently do Bucs fans feel about themselves if they would have just beat Washington in the wild card round a couple of years ago? They had a field goal doink in to ultimately win that game. Tampa turned the football over via a fumble in the final 3 minutes of the game. There have been a series of unfortunate events, is how I would put it, for the Tampa Bay Buccaneers over the past couple of years. According to Baker Mayfield, though, the chip on their shoulder, the chip on his shoulder, massive. Will they actually get over the hump in 2026? That is the question when it comes to the Tampa Bay Buccaneers. 310-840-4910 is the number. We haven't went to the phones tonight. We'll try to do so coming up here in this midnight hour on the East Coast. The Tampa Bay Bucs are a team that feels like they're being disrespected. As we roll throughout the midnight hour, I want to look at teams that are likely to fall short of expectations and then teams that are likely to exceed expectations. There's one team in terms of falling short of expectations. It feels like they're in the center of this conversation yearly. I'll tell you who that is next here on Westwood One Sports Night. 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

0: during the 2026 season. It feels like every year there are teams that clearly outkick their coverage, perform better than everyone gave them credit for, and then teams that fall short of the marker as well. And it's starting to feel like it's the same teams in each respective category year in and year out, specifically when it comes to teams that fall short of expectations yearly. The idea of the LA Chargers being a quality football team during the playoffs, I think, has become one of the biggest wastes of energy that you could possibly have when talking about the NFL. The last two seasons since Coach Harbaugh has gotten to town for the LA Chargers, they've punched their ticket to the postseason. They've punched their ticket to the playoffs. I believe they've won 11 games each of the past 2 years. Yet in the playoffs, they have been unwatchable. Let's just call it what it is, right? In the playoffs, they have been virtually unwatchable. The last two postseasons for the LA Chargers have totally fell short of expectation. And they both come off of strong regular seasons, like I said, in which they won 11 games. Going back to 2024, the first year that Coach Harbaugh got to town, the performance and the effort they put on tape in the wild card round against the Houston Texans, and the way that the quarterback played in particular, embarrassing doesn't do it justice. That team, talking about the Chargers, once again, are being given these lofty expectations by the national media and then Vegas. The LA Chargers have the fifth best odds to win the Super Bowl in the entire AFC. Vegas believes that the Chargers are one of the top five teams within the landscape of the AFC. I don't know why Vegas feels that way. I don't know if the rest of America ultimately feels that way. Here's the reality about the Chargers. And Vegas has set their win total at 9.5. They've won 11 games, as I mentioned, each of the past 2 years. Here's the reality about the Chargers. They're in the same conversation as a Dallas, as a Baltimore, as a Green Bay, as a Buffalo. I don't give a rat's ass what you do during the regular season. You are being judged strictly based off of your performance in the playoffs. Because the last two regular seasons for the Chargers, they have looked like a legitimate contender. The last two regular seasons for the Chargers, they have looked like a group that can take it all the way. But once they've gotten to the postseason the last two seasons, they have totally pissed down their leg, for lack of a better phrase. And the disheartening part about it is that it's not the defense that's struggling for the LA Chargers. It's the offense and their very highly paid quarterback, Justin Herbert. In the wild card round last year against New England, they gave up 16 points. In the wild card round to New England. If you can hold your opponent to 16 points during a playoff game, you should win. The year prior to that, they gave up 32 points in the wild card round to Houston, but this was a game in which Justin Herbert turned the football over four different times through four interceptions. So, look, man, I don't know why we complicate the conversation with LA. I don't know why everyone's so enamored by them. Year after year, the last 2 years, I don't want to say year after year, because I can go back to the Phillip River-led Chargers, and I can go back to that group constantly being hurt when it mattered the most. History tells us that the Chargers are going to fall short of expectations. I expect it to happen again. The bigger question that I have about this group, and the thing that I'm most concerned with when it comes to the Chargers, when is the quarterback going to play well in big spots? When is the quarterback who he's almost like a unicorn? We've been chasing the dragon of Justin Herbert for years now. I'm here to tell you tonight, he's probably just not that good.
1: That isn't riveting analysis.
0: The reality is, whenever the lights are bright, whenever the moments have been their biggest for Justin Herbert, the two biggest games of his pro career to this point, he's sucked. It's just the reality of it. And if you go back to his first postseason game, back in 2022, he wasn't very good in that game either. So we talk about Lamar Jackson. We talk about Dak Prescott. We talk about all of these quarterbacks who see a significant drop-off in play in the postseason, yet we never, ever seem to bring up Justin Herbert in the LA Chargers when it comes to that conversation. Justin Herbert in particular. He never gets brought up. And I think this offseason, more than any in recent memory, we've kind of heard more about him and his shortcomings. But man, I don't know if there's a quarterback, and maybe last year, Drake May, regular season to postseason. I don't know if there's been a quarterback in recent memory who's had their play drop off more significantly than Justin Herbert from regular season to postseason. I don't know if we've seen it. Honestly, I don't know if we've seen it. And just to spice things up here, to the dumbass in the chat that's trying to compare Lamar Jackson to Justin Herbert, one of those guys is a multi-time MVP, you jackass. So you can't talk about chasing a dragon when the guy's got regular season accolades, when the guy's been an MVP, you moron. Justin Herbert's the biggest what if in the NFL. And I give him credit, tough as nails, right? Plays through injury, consistently beat up, and playing through it. I give him credit for that every chance that I can. But the reality is, the drop-off in play from regular season to postseason is staggering, to say the least. And I'm wondering why it's not more of a relevant conversation. I'm wondering why it's not something that we talk about more. But like I said, the 2026 Chargers are in the same boat as the Buffalo Bills. They're in the same boat as the Baltimore Ravens. You got to show me during the postseason. I know what you can do during the regular season. You've showed me year in and year out what you're capable of during the regular season. The question is now, will you be able to get over the hump in the postseason? That is what matters. And for Justin Herbert, newly paid Justin Herbert is the question, or is the reality of it, right? Will the Chargers end up having buyer's remorse is the question. You had to pay him. Because what was your alternative, right? You kind of get backed into a corner a lot of the times when it comes to quarterbacks and their extensions. Because you'd rather have one than not, right? What does Justin Herbert have to do to live up to the contract extension that he's signed? That's the big question here. Can he live up to the contract extension that he signed? We were talking about hot seat coaches last week or over the weekend. And, you know, normally when teams fall short of expectation, we find someone to blame in every sport and even in like life, right? You find someone to make the scapegoat and to be the fall guy. Justin Herbert's clearly the fall guy in LA with the Chargers. If you're listening to what I'm saying here on this program, he's clearly the fall guy. Can I ask this question? And maybe this is going to sound ignorant of me. Maybe people are going to be offended by this, right? What does Jim Harbaugh do for the LA Chargers besides beat Justin Herbert on the shoulder pads? How responsible is Coach Harbaugh for the success of that group? Not a great roster, so I give him credit. Maybe he gets the most out of them. But like when I look at Coach Harbaugh and what he means to the LA Chargers. And I look at Coach Harbaugh and what he means relative to the NFL. Justin Herbert may be the most overrated quarterback in the NFL. Coach Harbaugh may be the most overrated coach in the NFL. What's the allure? What's the magic about Coach Harbaugh? Well, he's won everywhere that he's been, including here in LA with the Chargers. I'm talking about a guy that's won 11 games in his first two seasons with the Chargers. I don't want that to fall upon deaf ears. The numbers are there, right? But with Coach Harbaugh, with this team, man, hadn't gotten him over the hump in two seasons. Haven't been close to getting over the hump in two seasons. What does he do? Mike McDaniel being brought in as this team's offensive coordinator is supposed to save their rushing attack and save their offense and get the most, you know, out of that group. We'll see if it happens. They had some horrible news come out of their practice earlier today. One of their biggest acquisitions of the entire offseason, center Tyler Biadasz, had to get carted off of the field today. No real word as to the extent of his injury and how long he's going to ultimately be out. But that's been the issue with the LA Chargers dating back to like middle school. It constantly hurt. Each and every year that group gets hurt. And we're seeing it here early on in camp for the LA Chargers. Quentin Johnston went down today in practice, as well as Tyler Biadasz. They're the team that I believe is most likely, you know, not to meet expectations. Talking about the LA Chargers, I don't believe there's a team in the NFL more likely to fall short of expectations than the Superchargers. What say you? 310-840-4910. Your calls on what team is most likely to fall short of expectations, plus Roger Goodell making a ridiculous claim earlier today that I know the NFL is not going to be able to back up. I'll give you the details on that next.
2: Deshaun Watson outdueled Shedeur Sanders in the Browns preseason opener. Can Sanders make up ground when he gets the start Saturday against Buffalo? Westwood One Sports.
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4910 is the number here on Westwood One Sports Night, getting you up to 3 a.m. Eastern Time. Who is the team in the National Football League most likely not to meet expectations? 310-840-4910 is the number. My answer for that, clearly the LA Chargers. Team that feels like they're in this spot every year in terms of we look at what they do during the offseason. We see them kind of get reset from a health standpoint, and we immediately begin to assume that, like, yeah, this is the year that they ultimately get over the hump. In the last 2 years, I would say the regular season success for LA has been, it's been great. Winning 11 games, punching your ticket to the playoffs, you're in the division with the best team in the sport for the past 5-6 years. So the fact that they've gotten to the places that they've gotten, the fact that they've had the regular season success that they've had is tremendous. I think for this year, though, winning 11 games and then getting curb stomped in the wild card is not going to cut it. It's not going to be enough. Now, that front office is relatively new. This regime is relatively new, right? So what they did and what they've accomplished the last 2 years, when you look at it through the lens of, like, what's the first 2 years of a new program? When you look at it through those lens, the Chargers are fine. When you look at it through those lens, the Chargers are in a great spot. They didn't lure Coach Harbaugh away. They didn't bring in Coach Harbaugh. They didn't pay Justin Herbert big money

0: to just be a wild card team year in and year out. The expectation in LA, when you have that sort of talent at the quarterback position, when you're paying that much money for a starting quarterback, the expectation is that you're in the Super Bowl conversation. That is just the reality. You have to be in the Super Bowl conversation. And I think as we look at LA, even as bullish as people are on them, and if you're, no matter how big of a Charger fan you are, even the guy that out there in the national media that thinks the most high of LA, you don't view them as a Super Bowl contender. Even the biggest truthers of the LA Chargers, even the folks that support them the most, I don't think view them as a legit Super Bowl contender within the landscape of the conference. They're sort of just there. They're frisky. They have elite talent at the quarterback position. Can they get it out of him when the games matter the most? The other problem that I think they have, and we kind of saw this last year, and I think their problem only got worse with them losing Adafi Owe, they can't consistently rush the passer either in LA with the Chargers. You saw it during the course of the regular season at times. I remember specifically when they played Washington, couldn't get after Jaden Daniels. You look at what they have in terms of pass rushers. Khalil Mack comes back, and obviously veteran, going to be a first ballot Hall of Famer, is great. Akeem Messidor, the rookie out of Miami, has got pretty high expectations in terms of what he is expected to bring to this pass rush. And if he can give them some pop in terms of getting after the quarterback, if he can give them some pop and add to what they already have in Khalil Mack, then maybe, just maybe, that's the key to this group getting to the next level defensively. Because you look at all of the metrics and stats surrounding this pass defense, they were as good of a pass defense as anybody last year, right? Like, all year long, they were one of the best teams in the NFL against the pass. They struggled at times against the run. And then their biggest issue to me, and now that issue is going to get underscored with the loss of Adafi Owe, they couldn't routinely get after the quarterback. I don't know if that changes coming up in 2026, but I do know this. The same conversations that we have every offseason about Dak and about Lamar and about Josh Allen and every team wants to get over the hump, we got to start having those conversations about the Chargers as well. And I get it. We've been in this honeymoon phase. It's been the first 2 years. They won 11 games, for crying out loud. You can't keep getting curb stomped in the postseason, though. I know what some folks are going to say, 16-3, how is that a curb stomping? Well, no, it's not about the score being 16-3. It's if you watch the game, you know the Chargers were not competitive. The team, from your vantage point, most likely to fall short of expectations for 2026, 310-840-4910. Rob is in Connecticut. What's up, Rob?
1: How you doing, Lindell? Always great pleasure to catch up with you, my friend.
0: Doing good, Rob.
1: I have been thoroughly enjoying the show right from the start. I completely agree with you with the Titans. I was thinking about that even before you were talking about it tonight, because Cam Ward is a beast, and he is the future of the Titans. And Brian Daboll is going to do wonderful things with him, because he did a lot of great things with Josh Allen. So look out for the Titans. They're going to be on the up and up. Also, I agree with you with Tampa Bay. That whole NFC South is a mess, but I think Tampa Bay will definitely take over that division this year. Moving forward, the Chargers, I agree with you on that one as well. They're in the same category as the Bills and the Ravens. But the one team that is not going to meet expectations, and everybody's riding hard on them, the LA Rams. I'm sorry. Wow. I don't think they're going to do it. They're not going to do it. It's not their year. I don't know why everybody's right. Just because they have Myles Garrett and this and that. Listen, Matthew Stafford has to stay healthy. If he goes down, what's going to happen with that team? I just don't think they're going to do it. Look, last year, nobody expected Seattle or New England to be in the Super Bowl. It's going to be a surprising year again, I think. It's going to be two teams that nobody expected, any of us expected. So I'm just going to enjoy the season. I'm riding high with the Bills. I think their defense is going to be very, very nice this year, and they're going to complement the offense. And DJ Moore's going to do something special with Josh Allen this year. But L.A. Rams, I wouldn't ride high on them at all. They're not going to meet expectations.
0: Rob, appreciate you as always, buddy. 310-840-4910. I think, I don't know if the Rams. I guess when you look at what their expectations are, is Super Bowl or bust, not a bad pick. Not a bad pick. 310-840-4910 is the number. As far as the Chargers are concerned relative to their division, I think that's the other piece that makes it super difficult for them as well. Like, outside of the Raiders, you can make a legit Super Bowl case for the Chargers, excuse me, for the Chiefs, as well as for the Denver Broncos. 310-840-4910. Patrick is in Michigan. What's up, Pat?
2: Hey, how you doing, my man?
0: Doing good, Pat. Doing good.
2: Yeah, I just wanted to say I'm pretty high on the Chargers this year. I think with Harbaugh and his run-first offense and bringing in McDaniel and with Omar Hampton, and I know they lost their center, but if they get those tackles going, I think you got a defense that can do it, and you got an offense that can score with Hebert because he's got protection from the run game.
0: Oh, God. Is this the guy that Hebert? Appreciate you, man. I do feel like that's constantly forgotten about when you talk about last year's Chargers. You lost Rashawn Slater and you lost Joe Alt. Like, that's to do that and then still find your way to an 11-win season, I think is pretty damn impressive. I don't believe in the defense, if I'm being frank, because I don't think their pass rush is worth a damn. They were the beneficiary of playing a pretty sweet schedule early on last year, and it skewed their defensive numbers. I mean, I don't know. I love Derwin James. I think Dante Jackson's a legit dog at outside corner. But, like, man, where's the pass rush? Where's the pass rush when it comes to the LA Chargers? That's the thing to me that I feel like they're lacking and ultimately is going to be the reason why they fall short of expectations. Offensively, though, excited about Omar Hampton. Kidding. Omarion Hampton. Mike McDaniel's probably the coordinator that was hired this offseason that's expected to do the most and have the biggest impact on his new team. We'll see what ultimately happens with that Chargers run game. Omarion Hampton's got to stay healthy. That offensive line's got to stay healthy. We gave you the team most likely to fall short of expectations. The team is most likely to exceed expectations next. And they'll Super Six back here on Westwood One Sports.
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0: Football Sports Side as we continue to take a spin around the National Football League. Taking your calls right now, 310-840-4910. Which NFL team most likely to fall short of expectations coming up in the 2026 season? You could also give us your thoughts on the team that's most likely to exceed expectations coming up here during the 2026 season. 310-840-4910 is how you reach out to us. 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You can check us out via the YouTube live stream as well. Just search Westwood One Sports Night. N.O. calling from the N.O. N.O. from New Orleans. What's going on?
1: What's up, man? How y'all doing tonight, man?
0: Doing good, doing good. Appreciate you chiming
1: in. I like your intro music, man. You got to get you some cash money going with that, though.
0: You're a little biased,
1: nah, man. Right? I'm excited about my team, man. We quietly had a top 10 defense. We've got, you know, one of the top guards in free agency. We got a top running back in free agency. And the guy we drafted, I don't know what he's going to do for us, but you know.
0: Well, he's hurt, so I don't think he's going to do much of anything.
1: Yeah, you know what I'm saying.
0: They may have blew that one.
1: Yeah, I think they blew that one too, man. We should have got the guy from Ohio State, the safety. But anyway, man, we got him now. So what you think, man? What you think about the Saints, man? I think we're going to win the division.
0: Yeah, I don't know. The Brian Brisee injury, I think, hurts them a lot. He's a guy that I think is an ascending player. One of the best interior defensive linemen in the sport already. I believe in Tyler Shuck, is what I would say. I think Shuck has got the goods. I think Shuck is capable of being the long-term answer for them. The question is, with New Orleans, up front along the offensive line, are they able to keep him upright? And then will they have balance offensively? Bringing in ETN, I thought, was an interesting move. You're a team that didn't make it far overpaying Alvin Kamara years ago, yet you overpaid another running back this year via free agency. I didn't necessarily love the move, but I understand it. You need talent offensively. You need guys that could put the ball in the end zone for you. I totally understand it from that vantage point. New Orleans had money to spend. They spent it. You had to spend it somehow, some way. I totally get that. The division that they're in is probably the only reason I have any sort of optimism for New Orleans, is because at the end of the day, I mean, anybody can win the NFC South. If I was to ask the most casualist of football fan to name me a member of the New Orleans Saints defense, could you do it? And yes, last year, quietly, and when I say quietly, I mean like quietly, very quietly. You could barely hear it. They did quietly have a top 10 defense in the NFL. And Chase Young, former number 2 pick of the Commanders back in 2020, had a breakout year and really was a disruptor for them. I just don't know if I could buy the Saints, man. And there was a point in this offseason where I was like, you know what, man, New Orleans. You know, New Orleans, New Orleans, New Orleans. I think with them, talking about the Saints, offensively is where all the questions lie. Like, I think everyone knows, like, defensively, this is a pretty decent group. Cam Jordan's coming back for year number 1,000. You got Carl Granderson rushing the passer. Like, there are pieces here. You have Chase Young. It sucks that they lost Brian Brisee. There are legit pieces, though, on the defensive side of the football. On offense is where I'm kind of like, can they put it all together, right? I believe in Tyler Shuck. I think they've done a solid job over the past couple of years, slowly but surely via free agency and the draft, have built up this offensive line. They have. Question is, do they get over the hump in 2026? Why will they get over the hump in 2026 is kind of the question. I don't know. It's an unheralded group of pass catchers. And it just doesn't, I don't know, man. They just feel like a group that's missing any sort of sizzle, right? They're not sexy. They don't have a bunch of household names. They're just a bunch of dudes, is how I would describe the New Orleans Saints. Chris Olave, the receiver for the New Orleans Saints is a guy that's had this concussion problem throughout the early portion of his career. And last year, missed games again and didn't get the chance to start all 17. We only missed the game last year. Playing 16, but he was in and out of the lineup for several games last year. Best year of his career. They've got a legit number one. He's a real pass-catching threat for Tyler Shuck. I don't know. It feels like a team that no one cares about. And I know folks out there in New Orleans are probably thinking, damn. But who, in reality, who cares about the New Orleans Saints? The New Orleans Saints feel like a 6-7 win team that'll be in the same spot next year, middle of the pack, figuring out, hey, are we in the quarterback sweepstakes or not? That is the reality when it comes to the 2026 Saints. Not a group that I have a whole lot of optimism in. In terms of teams that are going to exceed expectations, we talk about teams that were going to fall short of expectations. In terms of teams that will exceed expectations, I think Jacksonville, Washington, amongst the teams that I'm interested in as far as 2026, y'all have heard most of these teams from me in terms of Cleveland, teams that we've talked about all offseason here. The Jaguars are a team we haven't spent a whole lot of time on. And I think they're a group that, in terms of like teams that quietly just whipped ass last year, the Jacksonville Jaguars are on the short, or the top of that short list. Like, you won 13 games a season ago. 13 wins last year for the Jacksonville Jaguars. Now, folks are going to look at the schedule and say, eh, who did you really have to beat throughout the course of last year? Anthony Campanelli got that defense playing at a level where they were a legit top 10 group. They were turning people over each and every week. And Liam Cohen, I think, finally got the best out of Trevor Lawrence. Liam Cohen, the guy that I think is going to help Trevor Lawrence put himself back in the discussion of best young quarterbacks in football. He's 26, man. Former number one pick. Talking about Trevor Lawrence. And it feels like he just doesn't get the flowers that he deserves. He was quietly awesome last year. The 12 picks, you want him to obviously lower that number. But fifth in the NFL touchdown passes, sixth in yards. Their offense was explosive. Their offense was legit. The thing that sucks about how the season ended last year for Jacksonville is in the playoffs, the aforementioned Trevor Lawrence, who we've spoke about very highly here, because he had a monster year last year, in the playoffs, he didn't play well. You take away the two interceptions that Trevor threw in that postseason game against Buffalo, they probably win. They probably win. It's a 13-win team last year that had to play down the stretch without Travis Hunter. So, like, you get him back healthy coming up in 2026. I'm eager to see what they possibly could be. I am super bullish on the Jacksonville Jaguars. Doesn't feel like the rest of America is, though. 310-840-4910 is the number. Teams that are most likely to exceed expectations during the 2026 regular season. As far as the Jaguars are concerned, 8.5 is what their win total is set at. In terms of their division, the odds that they're being given to win the South, second best odds at plus 245. Colts are at plus 380. Texans plus 110. Titans the long shot at plus 800. To win 13 games, I'm surprised here in real time. They won 13 games last year? Didn't feel like it. I guess as we watch the regular season play out, their peak moment last year and the moment where everyone kind of felt like, oh, snap, they're for real. They had that three-game stretch where they beat Houston, San Francisco, and Kansas City in consecutive weeks. And I think at that point, folks were looking at Jacksonville and their defense was playing so well and playing and so opportunistic. People were saying, wow, this is a group that's got a chance to go on a legitimate run. They lost four games all of last year. But you look at some of the signature wins, Indy, twice, Denver, the Chargers, I guess you can consider that a signature win. splitting with Houston, San Fran, Kansas City, losing by only 8 to Seattle. They proved last year that they're a legitimate group. Question is, you know, can this group get over the hump in the postseason? 310-840-4910, the team in the NFL most likely to exceed expectations coming up in 2026. Lamar is in Michigan. What's up, Lamar?
1: Hey, what's up, Linnell? I enjoy the show, man.
0: What's going on?
1: Call me Mr. Realistic, buddy.
0: Okay.
1: I had a question, man. Two things. How is I want to go off the script just a little bit, but how is I want to get your idea on both of these. How is Miss Matt LaFleur not on the hot seat? I feel as if Green Bay is not going to, you know, just deal with the mediocre. So I feel as if he have a bad season this year, I think he will be, you know, on the hot seat. And then
0: they just signed a contract extension. I know that that may not mean anything because they could still fire him at the end
1: of the day. Yeah, sometimes it don't. But I feel like if he do have a losing season or just lose to the Bears again a lot on both, you know, consecutive games, I think he will, you know, they might move on. And then you mentioned something about Russ being a top five point guard. I didn't get your feedback on it other time you mentioned. So is Nikola Jokic a top five guard just because he get triple doubles?
0: I appreciate the call.
1: You know, I know he's a.
0: There's a lot there. There's a lot there. As far as the Packers are concerned, in the hopes of not getting my mic cut off, I try to be polite to the Packers to not piss Oliver off. We said it last night. They're the most boring, bland team in the NFL. The idea of Coach LaFleur being on the hot seat. Think of Coach LaFleur like Mike Tomlin and John Harbaugh and name your mainstay at head coach, your long-term answer head coach. That's how I look at Coach LaFleur. Coach LaFleur has done nothing but make the postseason since he's gotten to Green Bay. And I think he's a pretty damn good coach. I think what you got to look at, if you're Green Bay, organizationally, right, over the course of time, teams like to do their business the same way. Green Bay needs to spend money. Green Bay needs to acquire free agent talent because they don't draft well enough to not go out and spend money via free agency. And I think with the Pack, this year at least, right, it's about the defense. Offensively, there aren't many problems with this group, right? Jordan Love's a legit top 10 quarterback. I like what they have at the skill group. They've got speed. It's a decent offensive line. I think for Green Bay, it's all about what are you going to get next year, because that defense, after Micah Parsons went down, clearly was a shell of themselves. Can they consistently rush the passer? Can they cover for long enough? I don't like what they have in the secondary at the cornerback spot. Seems like they're about to be relying on Benjamin St. Juice. Any team that's relying on Benjamin St. Juice, probably not that good of a football team. But the Packers are frisky, though, man. 310-840-4910 is the number. What team, from your vantage point, most likely to exceed expectations coming up during the 2026 season? I gave you Jacksonville as a team that I think is most likely to exceed expectation. Their win total set by Vegas at 9.5. They were a 13-win team last year. And you look at the way that they started before they kind of got beat up with injury. They're a legit group. They're a legit unit. The other piece about last year with the Jags that's encouraging as well, if you're looking at why they'll be just a little bit better coming up this year during the 2026 season, their pass rush and their pass rush duo, when they're playing at their absolute peak and potential, should be one of the best in football. Talking about Josh Hines Allen and then Trayvon Walker. Like, those are two dudes that can legit get after the quarterback. It was kind of a down year last year for Josh Hines Allen. Only 8 sacks. He's a guy that's been, you know, a perennial double-digit sack guy throughout his career. Only 8 sacks a year ago. Trayvon Walker. There was a lot of question this offseason as to whether or not they were going to keep Trayvon Walker around. Would he ultimately get dealt to a different team this offseason? He is somebody that, you know, I think if you're a Jags fan, you got to feel good. An ascending player. Somebody that, you know, struggled last year statistically. Only 3.5 sacks after back-to-back double-digit sack years. He is a dude that's got the tools to be one of the legit top 5 to 7 edges in this sport. Plays the run as good as anybody. Super strong hands, strong at the point of attack. He's got pass rush pop as well. He didn't show that last year. If they can get that from him and Josh Hines Allen this year, they won 13 games with their pass rush not being and not living up to expectations. If they get a little bit more pop, a little bit more juice this year coming up in terms of their pass rush, who knows, man? Sky could be the limit. 310-840-4910 is the number here on Westwood One Sports Sunday. A lot more to get to. In 45 minutes, we'll be joined by J.P. Acosta of CBS Sports HQ. One of the biggest stories, though, entering tonight was the addition that was made within the landscape of the NFC East. We have talked about how tough that division is going to be coming up in 2026. One of the favorites in the division got a little bit stronger over the weekend. We'll give you the details on that next. This is Westwood One Sports Night. 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
0: Coming up in 37 minutes, I got JP Acosta, CBS Sports HQ, is going to join the program. Always good whenever we get the opportunity to catch up with him. We'll ask him the same question we're asking you, 310-840-4910. The teams in the NFL most likely to exceed expectations, teams in the NFL most likely to fall short of expectations. Myron is in Dallas wanting to check in. Myron, what's going on, man?
21: Yes, Youngin' in Charge. How you doing tonight?
0: Good. How you doing?
21: Hey, I'm doing excellent here, man. You know, I'm pumped. We got Von Miller. And let me first say to all the haters out there, is he the Von Miller of the old? No, he's not. But here's two factors you got to consider. For the last, what, 5-6 years, he's been averaging at least 8 sacks a season. That's 8 more sacks added to our sack total this year, at least. Secondly, people don't know that he's an excellent mentor. And from that mentorship, our two little rookies, our rookie edge rusher we got, and our second year edge rusher, they're going to learn tremendously from him, watching film, understanding techniques, when to use those moves. That's going to be huge, again, towards our total sack. So I'm pumped here now, Everyone already knows our offense is top five. I'm telling everybody now our defense is going to be in the top 12. And you take a top five offense with a top 12 defense, that's going to get you somewhere when we hit the playoffs. Of course, it's all about making sure you're healthy down the stretch there in December. But I'm very optimistic with the Cowboys this year. And I think people are underestimating our defense because they're rating us from last year, not recognizing that we got over seven new defensive starters that's going to be on our defense this year. I'll sit back and hear what you have to say. Young in charge.
0: Said it all offseason, man. Cowboys, one of the teams that should definitely be talked about in terms of the contenders within the landscape of the NFC. As far as them meeting expectations, I don't, for them it may be hard because I think the expectations are wide ranging for one. The league is better when Dallas is competitive, right? I think the league is more entertaining, more compelling when the Cowboys are relevant in the part of the conversation. They're doing everything they can to remain relevant. As we found out earlier, Von Miller brought in by the Dallas Cowboys, hoping that he can help bolster their pass rush. I don't believe it moves the needle from like a win-loss standpoint. I think the Cowboys are what they are, which is a chance to be a really damn good team if they're able to, you know, reach their expectations. They got talent, right? Like, they've drafted well, perennially over the course of time. Stephen Jones, the company, consistently kicked the draft in the ass. They've got what you need at quarterback. They've built up the offensive line. Coaching has always been an issue for this group. My uncle is a diehard Cowboys fan, so like I always have to hear about why the group is going to be better than what people say they're going to be, and I always got to hear, it's coaching. For the first time in a long time, Dallas has a super respected defensive mind leading their defense in Christian Parker, who some people believe is the next great defensive coach in this sport. First-time defensive coordinator, a disciple of Vic Fangio, previously worked in Philadelphia. I think there is, honestly, a lot to be optimistic about if you're a Cowboys fan in terms of what he brings to your football team. The reality is, though, this team goes as far as Dak Prescott takes them. He's got to play well if they're able to advance to the postseason, because that's been a problem of his as well, not playing well when the stage is its biggest and the lights are their brightest. The defense, though, as we know, is the story of the season for Dallas. They got to get better on that side of the football. Middle of the pack group is really all I ask for from them. If they could be a middle of the pack group, I think this should be an 11, 12, 13 win group. The sneaky part about it is the national expectations have been set for the defense as middle of the pack, right? And I've come out and said it as well. If they could just be average defensively, right? And I've said it with other teams. If they could just get average quarterback play. If they can get average defensive play, finish top 16, like I said, they'll be 11, 12, 13 win team. The more and more I look at their group on paper, and this is before the Von Miller signing, they've got a chance to be a top 10 group on defense. They're legit. And I believe that Caleb Downs, the rookie out of Ohio State, who many different talent evaluators thought was the best overall talent in the 2026 draft, using him as a chess piece in nickel, being able to match him up against slots, being able to blitz him, being able to have him play the deep half, it allows this defense to reach its ceiling. Christian Parker comes from Philadelphia last. Who was the chess piece for the Eagles defensively? It was Cooper DeJean. You think about the scheme that they run in Seattle and how important Nick Emenwori is to the functionality of that scheme. I feel the same way about Caleb Downs and what he's able to unlock for Dallas on the defensive side of the football. But they've got it at every level. They've got it at every level. Injuries obviously could derail any team season. And then for Dallas, like, beat the teams you're supposed to beat, right? We always find Dallas exceeding expectations, beating the teams they're not supposed to beat, and then they'll lay an egg like last year against the Arizona Cardinals, right? Like, it happens every year with this group. Every year with this group, as soon as you think that they've turned the corner, as soon as they pick up a victory against a team that's respectable, that's formidable, they come out and lay an egg like they did November 3rd last year against the Arizona Cardinals. This is the year, though, man. And I don't say it with a whole bunch of confidence, if I'm being honest. But I do believe that this is the year that they get over the hump. I do. I believe they're drama-free for the first time in a long time. Think about the way the past several off seasons have gone for Dallas in terms of high-profile negotiations that they've had gone very public and getting messy and nasty. The Dak Prescott negotiations from a couple years ago. The CeeDee Lamb negotiations from two seasons ago. Last year, it was Micah Parsons negotiating through the media. It was messy, nasty stuff. Something that, you know, ultimately is a distraction for a football team. They're now drama-free. They're now drama-free. They could have had a distraction this offseason with the George Pickens contract negotiation. Yet, Jerry Jones and company showing a different mentality, saying, hey, let's not have any distractions. Let's put this on the back burner. Let's worry about football. And I think the results on the field will reflect the lack of distractions.
1: It really does make me very angry at Jerry Jones for like the past 15 to 20 years, knowing that he was literally just bothersome publicly just so we would give him attention when he knew his team stunk. Now he looks at his team and is like, I probably shouldn't screw this up by saying anything stupid in the media. Good.
0: Yeah, it feels like that's the parallel here. And Jerry is still, to Dan's point, like the mouth of the Dallas Cowboys, one of the most recognizable voices in all of sports. He has spoke this offseason, but to Denton's point, it hasn't been him putting his foot in his mouth like he did last offseason with the negotiations between him and Micah Parsons. Every time Jerry has opened his mouth this offseason, if you're a Cowboys fan, you should be excited about what he's got to say, because Jerry keeps telling us. He told us back at the beginning of July and then again earlier today, they're leaving no stone unturned in terms of putting the best roster together possible.
3: Sit in a substantive trade offer, kind of like you were talking about at the press conference.
22: Yes, yes. If we had an opportunity, I would be.
3: Is it more of a wait and see thing?
22: And it's as much about what I think of where we are, which I'm more positive than when we started camp, seriously, about what our chances are. And so I think if we saw an opportunity to take a little of the future and put it on this team, I'd do it if it would help us.
3: Do you see the league meet?
0: Max Crosby seems to be that guy. Max, like, that's the potential big swing that I think Jerry in Dallas is referring to. Because outside of that, I don't know who else they could possibly bring in at this stage. But the fact that they're willing to give up draft capital to get somebody to get better, it speaks to what Jerry Jones just said. They're pretty bullish internally on what they have with this group, and they should be. They should be. And they should be bullish about who they brought in as their new defensive coordinator as well, man. I think Christian Parker is going to be the most impactful coordinator in all of 2026. I believe his ability to constantly get them in the right play, to mix up looks, to maximize the personnel, like, I think that is going to allow them to reach and meet their expectations defensively. We keep talking about, well, if they finish middle of the pack, they'll be this. If they finish top 10, they'll be that. I don't think it's necessarily about a specific ranking defensively. There's one word that Dallas must be defensively, one adjective to describe their defense: opportunistic. If they can be an opportunistic group and capitalize and turn people over and get after the quarterback and generate takeaways, then that's what matters ultimately, not about how many yards they're ultimately going to give up each and every week. Because they may give up hella yards. That's fine if you're able to produce the football for this offense. Because if they give Dak in this explosive-ass offense multiple opportunities. We know what they can be, and we know how good they were without a defense. Now that they've got a group that's going to get them extra possessions, good God almighty. 310-840-4910 is the number. Taking your calls on the teams in the NFL that you think are most likely to exceed expectations and the teams most likely to fall short of expectations. I think the Chargers are the team most likely to fall short of the expectations. In terms of teams most likely to exceed them, Jacksonville Jaguars are a team that I've been pretty bullish on. The Cowboys, a team that I've been pretty bullish on. The Browns, a team that I've been pretty bullish on. The Washington Commanders, a team that I'm pretty bullish on as well. Vegas setting their win total at 7.5. I know they suffered the big loss at left tackle to Laremy Tunsil. An update on him, by the way. He had surgery this afternoon to repair his torn triceps. Still don't know the timeline. You'll have more clarity, though, a couple of weeks from now that the surgery has officially been done. 310-840-4910 is the number here. Brandon is in Pittsburgh. What's going on, B?
5: Not much, man. How you doing?
0: Doing good, man. How you doing?
5: Good. Just door dashing. I hope you're tipping well, man.
0: Haven't dashed in a while. Haven't dashed in a while. I told you all that.
5: I kind of wanted to talk about Pittsburgh and the Cowboys real quick, but I think there's a sense of optimism for the first time in a while in Pittsburgh. For the first time in a while, you know, it looks like we might have some quarterbacks to choose from. I'd like to see them all play other than Rudolph, because I don't know, in my opinion, how many dates you need to go on to realize that that's not the one. But it's interesting to see, you know how Aaron's going to mentor Howard and Aller. Aller really impressed me. I'm an Ohio State fan, so I kind of do got a little bit of a love with Howard. it seems like Aaron's kind of got a bromance with him too. But, I'm interested to see how that goes. I'd like to see them, you know, I think it'd be cool if there was, you know, some special packages McCarthy brought out, you know, maybe for Aller or Howard every once in a while. It's funny, I have a buddy of mine who's a Cowboys fan, and, you know, it's always running a joke about, you know, his fan poverty that he lives in. But whenever I talked to him the other day, and whenever I found out they drafted Downs, I didn't realize they drafted him.
0: Yeah.
5: I just immediately said, they're a threat now, because if they can do it better, well, it's like 32 points.
0: Well, that's just your bias towards Ohio State. You don't really believe that. I appreciate the call. I do think, like I said earlier, Downs is going to be probably one of the most important chess pieces in the NFL this year defensively. His ability to guard multiple positions, blitzing, man-to-man coverage, zone, playing in the post. There's just a lot of options and a lot of flexibility that Caleb Downs ultimately is going to give to defensive coordinator Christian Parker. 310-840-4910 is the number. 22 days away from the start of the NFL regular season, Seahawks Patriots in a rematch of the Super Bowl. As we roll through the final weeks of the offseason, which team is most likely to fall short of expectations? Which team in the NFL most likely to exceed expectations? Your calls, plus a Bengals rookie doing something unprecedented. Next.
2: The Cardinals' offense had been a surprise of the preseason, but rookie running back Jeremiah Love is now dealing with a high ankle sprain. Will the number 3 overall pick return to the backfield by Arizona's opener, Westwood One Sports?
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9: JP Acosta is going to join us coming up in 16 minutes, CBS Sports HQ, as we take a spin around the National Football League. JP, regular guest of the program here. We'll have him on a lot more as we get geared up for the start of the NFL regular season. Open things up tonight talking about the move that was made over the weekend by Dallas. Not something that helps them, to me, on the field, but more just having more adults in the room as possible is just good for a team like the Dallas Cowboys. They bring in Von Miller. They're on a short list of teams that I expect to exceed expectations of the national media coming up here in 2026. I want to take your calls on that at 310-840-4910. Teams that you expect to exceed expectations in 26, and then teams that you expect to fall short of expectations coming up in 2026. Sean is in Atlanta. What's up, Sean?
10: Hey, thanks for taking my call. As far as exceeding expectations, I agree with you with Dallas. I really feel like from top to bottom, their roster is probably the best in the league. But I know they're the type of team that, for some reason, they just find a way to lose important games. But yeah, I think they might be the best team in the league this year. I know a lot of people are hyping up the Rams, but their situation just seems too perfect with Myles Garrett and then Aaron Donald potentially returning. It seems like the type of situation where if something can go wrong, it is going to go wrong. But as far as the team I think will

0: not meet expectations. I'm going with Pittsburgh. The fact that they had to sit there and wait to see what Aaron Rodgers wanted to do showed me that they really are desperate at the QB position, because I just don't think he's anywhere near what he used to be. And even with him getting Drew Allar, he looked good in his first preseason game, but I watched him a lot at Penn State, saw a bunch of sub-200-yard games, and I just didn't understand the hype behind him. So until they get better at the QB position, I just don't trust Pittsburgh at all.
1: Strong stuff. Appreciate the call. I don't think Pittsburgh's being respected enough, if I'm being honest. Like, that's just how I look at the 2026 season. It feels like they're probably on a short list of most disrespected teams this NFL in terms of the offseason, you know? Like, after watching them up close and personal, I don't know if I felt better about Pittsburgh after seeing them. But talk about rosters top to bottom being good on paper. Their roster's pretty damn good on paper, top to bottom, I would say. D-line, backers, secondary, young, gelling group up front, speed at wide receiver. The big question mark for them, obviously, is the quarterback. The bromance between him and Will Howard, I'm glad one of the other callers brought it up. I think I told the story when I first came back from Pittsburgh. It was probably the most, I guess, real the whole gig felt, just being out there and being, you know, covering another training camp, being on the road, the whole nine. It was all a great experience. But the bromance between Aaron Rodgers and Will Howard, seeing how Aaron Rodgers interacted with Howard and his family, and dudes really look up to dudes on their team. Like, I don't think when I played in high school or college, there was ever a guy that I, like, legitimately looked up to, because every team I played at and every school I played at sucked. So, like, there was rarely a guy that I looked up to and was like, oh, he's so great. Could you imagine being a quarterback, a young quarterback like Will Howard, getting the chance to share the room with Aaron Rodgers? And I think he gets an unfair rap in terms of the type of person he is. They seem like they love him in Pittsburgh, interacts well with his teammates, and ultimately is a better dude than he gets credit for. 310-840-4910. Bo is in Chicago. What's up, Bo?
2: How we doing?
1: Doing good, Bo. How you doing?
2: Man, I think the one name that Jerry Jones is hinting at is going to be Vita Vea. I think he's going to go out and
1: cut
2: snagging.
1: I think they've got a log jam at defensive tackle. That wouldn't make a whole lot of sense, would it?
2: I don't know.
1: Kenny Clark and Quinton Williams.
2: They got Otito that on a 1-year deal is their starting nose tackle with the depth chart coming out. You just can't go in with a young guy that's unproven. If you want a legit defense, I think they go out and get Vita Vea.
1: I don't know if I'd recommend that. Feels redundant, but I appreciate the call. Yeah, there's no chance in hell they go get Vita Vea. I guess I had to be polite while he was on the line, and then when he got off, I'll trash the take. I mean, there's no chance that he'll get Vita Vea. None. Does Vita Vea end up starting the season with the Tampa Bay Bucs? I think that's a whole nother conversation ultimately to be had. But their big swing is Max Crosby. Like, if they're going to go out and make a big swing and do their best to try to acquire somebody who's elite and that could be a difference maker for them, it feels like Max Crosby is the guy that they're talking about. The good thing that Dallas has going for them is the fact that no one knows what they're going to be exactly on defense, right? From like a schematic standpoint, X's and O's, no one knows exactly what Christian Parker is going to do. No one knows exactly how Dallas is going to deploy their guys. So I do feel like that is a pretty big advantage that they have going into the regular season, and something that I expect them to be able to capitalize off of. You know what would, like, make all of this great? I guess I'll ask. What would be the more entertaining outcome? Dallas being really, really good, or them absolutely falling on their face and sucking? I think both are real possibilities. I don't think people give the latter enough credit in terms of, or the former rather, enough credit in terms of them being really good. Everyone's talked about it this offseason. Everyone's thought about what it would look like if they were good. I don't know if anyone's prepared for what it would be like if they were good. We talk about fan bases all the time, especially in the NFC East. As a Commander fan, you beef with Eagle fans and Giants fans, and you're supposed to hate the Cowboys fans. Maybe it's because they haven't had anything to be annoying or boisterous about. But, like, the Cowboy fans, relative to the rest of the NFC East, when you think about the big rivalry that's always been, talking about Cowboys and Redskins, the Cowboy fans are probably the least obnoxious fan base in all of the division. Just my thought on it, though. 310-840-4910. JP Acosta, CBS Sports HQ, is going to join us coming up in, not 2 minutes, 8 minutes, top of the 2 o'clock hour as we enter the final hour of Power. I mentioned there was a unique story out of Cincinnati with the Bengals. Syaire Wright, I hope I'm pronouncing that right. Syaire Wright, rookie for the Bengals, leaving training camp to pursue a career in acting. Now, it's not like this is his first time, you know, getting any sort of acting opportunity. He was in a movie that should have went straight to damn Tubi, Space Jam: New Legacy. You can't remake everything, right? You can't remake everything. You just can't. And I think when it comes to Space Jam: New Legacy, horrible movie. Hate that guy was in it, honestly. It's not, if you're looking for reasons to, you know, have people support you leaving the NFL to go act, you got to have some better credits than Space Jam: New Legacy. Grownish? What's Grownish? Don't know what Grownish is. The Freeform Network I'm aware of, and Disney Plus I'm aware of. This guy's probably not that good of an actor. He must be an even worse NFL player, though.
3: Grownish had 6 seasons. I didn't watch it.
1: You didn't watch,
3: though. I don't watch television. But it was a spinoff of Black-ish, the Anthony Anderson show.
1: Yeah, okay, I gotcha. I remember. Well, not that I remember, because I didn't watch either. I don't watch television.
3: You see the commercials either when you're watching football.
1: Yeah, they come on all the time, and they butcher you with it, and they hammer you with it. We got to start watching more TV, man. My favorite TV to watch is football. Final hour of Power up next. JP Acosta, CBS Sports HQ.
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1: If you're checking out our YouTube stream, ignore this piece of pizza crust that I have on the arm of my couch. 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Just search West Football Sports Night. Week 2 of the NFL preseason gets underway on Thursday. Joint practice season is honestly something that my opinion has changed on here recently. As I've really gone hard ever since like 2024 when it comes to guys not playing in the preseason and the stupid notion that joint practices are more valuable than preseason games. I still believe preseason games

0: 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Had this been an actual emergency or dangerous situation, official messages and directions would have followed the alert tones. 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
1: That I have with how the NFL treats preseason, right? At every level that you play sports, whether it's Little League football, you have a jamboree where you scrimmage against multiple teams in preparation for your opener. In high school, you have a scrimmage ahead of your season opener. In college, if you play D3 like I did, you had a scrimmage ahead of your regular season opener. What have you made of the current culture of the preseason in the NFL? And do you believe in the notion that joint practices are more valuable than a preseason game?
2: I'm not sure if I can completely lean on joint practices being more important than
1: a
2: preseason game.
1: Thank you,
2: because I do think that for players 54 through 90, the actual game is important. Because that is their chance to make a roster. And if they don't make the roster for a team that they're on, they're making a roster somewhere else. So I do think that there's still importance, although I do sort of see the glorified scrimmageness of the preseason. But I don't think that those actual preseason games are meaningless. Because if you're a guy who is a seventh rounder or a UDFA from last year who played a lot on special teams, you need those reps. You need those in-game performances to stick on the roster and find your way into getting more playing time.
1: Do you see this changing at all? Like the current culture that we have? Robert Saleh is trying to buck the system, saying that his guys are going to play a half coming up this weekend, and then they're going to play in the third preseason game as well. Do you see the culture of preseason around the NFL changing at all? Do you think we're just going to go in the opposite direction with this?
2: I think we've seen it change a little bit. If you want to use the big example is the Bengals. They have notoriously never really done preseason. They've never let their starters play in the preseason. But this year, they actually let them go. They actually let them play in the preseason. I think that's going to help them out. So I think that we're going to start seeing at least the starters play a couple drives, maybe a drive or two, but there always is going to be that injury risk, and you don't want to risk one of your starters taking a big injury during a preseason game. So I'm not sure if it's going to completely flip one way or the other, but I do think we're going to start to see more teams want to get their guys live reps, at least in the first couple of weeks.
1: Yeah, You know what would make me feel better about joint practices is if they actually, like, tackle dudes to the ground. Like, I don't understand, like, and I almost get, like, irritated. And, like, my voice raises up when I talk about it. This idea of, like, a joint practice to me, JP, is such BS. How do you work on tackling, JP? Tackling bags and doing tackling circuits, they don't work. You got to really go out and hit and tackle people. And for that reason, I think the preseason's got to stick around. But, like, do you think there'll ever be a coach or two coaching staff that are agreeing to joint practice with one another and say, you know what, everything's live, we're going to the ground? Because that's the big issue that I think really plagues the NFL and why I hate joint practices. Because how the hell can you consider something to be real football when you're not getting tackled to the ground?
2: I'm not sure if it'll ever be to the ground tackling during joint practices, because at the end of the day, it is still a practice and you are trying not to injure the other guys on the other side of the ball. And I also think that during these joint practices, it's a good chance to get a look. You know, it's getting a look from someone that isn't wearing the same helmet as you. So as much as I want for there to actually be tackling to the ground, I also think a lot of the star players on your team aren't going to want to tackle to the ground or get tackled to the ground. You know, they got a lot of money on the line. Guys who are in contract years, not going to want to get tackled to the ground. They're going to be like, I'm going to run out of bounds and I'll thud up because I'm not trying to hurt myself in a contract year. So I don't think that live tackling, tackles to the ground is going to change in joint practices, but I do like seeing the increased physicality.
1: Yeah, I think it's good for the sport. I think it's good for the sport, and I think it's going to make – and there's no real data, I guess, to suggest that playing in the preseason makes you better. It's just – it just feels like it's what's right, JP, is how I ultimately would put it. Baker Mayfield making headlines again today, saying that the Bucs are going to shock a lot of people. Their defense totally collapsed down the stretch. And when you look at the last 2 years of Tampa losing to Washington – in the 24 wild card round, and then last year the epic collapse down the stretch. Does this feel like kind of a last dance sort of year for the Tampa Bay Bucks? And then does that increased urgency, lead to more wins?
2: This definitely does feel like a last dance for the Buccaneers. Whenever you go into the offseason and fire everybody on your coaching staff, that's normally not a sign of a things are going great. You know, that's like when you see people like cut all their hair off and they're like, yeah, things are fine. It's not good. It's most of the time it's not good. Things aren't going well. So I do think the Bucs are in a last dance mode because, you know, their quarterback isn't under contract going into next year. Their head coach is going to let his contract run out. So I think, given the way that it ended last year, this does feel sort of like this is your last shot to make everything better. And the Bucs drafted that way with most of their picks coming on the defensive side of the ball. They needed to get younger. They needed to get faster. And they did that in the draft on the defensive side of the ball. But I do think this is if we don't make the playoffs this year, we're looking for a new head coach and a new quarterback going into 2027.
1: Which is tough because they've won the South 4 out of the past 5 years. But I think they've kind of gotten to this point where it's no longer it's no longer relevant what you do during the regular season. It's about what you do in the postseason. And winning a wild card game isn't acceptable. It's got to be more than that. And I think that's the reality facing Tampa Bay going into this year. From the NFC South to the AFC South, I was talking up your Jags a little bit earlier, man. I think they're the team, one of the teams in the NFL that I think is set to exceed expectations. They quietly won 13 games a year ago, and I say quietly because it just didn't feel like a 13-win team. Big fan of, what they have returning. I'm a huge Travis Hunter fan. You know that. Not having him last year down the stretch, you wonder how that impacted them and what is their ceiling going into 2026, man?
2: I think their ceiling is a team that can make the Super Bowl out of the AFC. I think a lot of people sort of talked about their offseason as if they had the worst offseason in the NFL, but I do think the biggest thing that they get was retaining Greg Rudinski, offensive coordinator, Anthony Campanelli, defensive coordinator, and their offensive play caller, Liam Cohen. This brain trust of everybody remaining around is going to be the biggest thing. This is going to be the biggest win for the Jaguars. It's going to be another year of Liam Cohen and Trevor Lawrence. It's going to be another year with the same offensive core and the same offensive skill position players minus Travis Etienne that helped them sort of grow offensively in the back half of last season. And I think although losing Devin Lloyd is going to hurt them a little bit, I think the trade-off with the turnover variance is going to be balanced out by Travis Hunter playing more on the defensive side of the ball, and you now very quietly have one of the better secondaries in the NFL. So I do think that this team is going to exceed expectations again, and I do think this team, if everything breaks right, can make the Super Bowl.
1: Hearing Jags and Super Bowl in the same sentence feels grotesque almost, man. But, like, it's the reality, man. They have done a good job getting this roster together. I thought last year, Liam Cohen, you know, whenever you have a coach, man, and you got a new guy leading an organization, your first impression's huge. A lot of the times, man, in college, pro sports, high school, you'll have a coach that tries to, like, fake it in terms of, like, personality and things of that nature. I think the guys in Jacksonville love and respect Liam Cohen for just how authentic he was coming into year one, the spat with Coach Saleh standing on business every chance he got, man. I'm a huge Liam Cohen fan, and in turn, a huge fan of the Jaguars coming up in 2026. Our guy J.P. Acosta joins us right now. You can check him out on CBS Sports HQ. Make sure you read his work at CBSSports.com as well. The Browns quarterback competition has obviously been a hot-button topic this offseason. I don't want to talk about that quarterback competition, though. I want to talk about the QB competition in Atlanta with the Falcons and what you expect to see happen here as we roll and get closer toward the regular season. Feels like it's Tua Tagovailoa's job to lose at this point. If he is able to secure the job and ultimately make it to the regular season as a starter, what do you make of the 2026 Falcons? And I want to move under this premise that I know is crazy. What if Tua plays all 17 weeks, JP?
2: I just don't think that this team's ceiling is very high with Tua at quarterback. I know that we have seen him play at a high level before, but I do think that this version of Tua that we're getting is very different. This is a version of Tua that really can't make the second reaction throws or create when there's pressure. And that's going to be a big issue, especially given the fact that their right tackle spot still has not really been solidified after Caleb McGarry's surprise retirement. On top of that, we already know the arm strength issues. We already know the sort of lack of verticality in the offense. But I just think that Tua, his best trait is throwing quickly over the middle, but it's almost as if he throws blind. Like he expects that route to be open regardless of what happens. And that's a problem. That is a big problem for the offense. You can't really win that way anymore. So I think that I think you have a limited ceiling with Tua at quarterback, and I think the Falcons will have a limited ceiling with Tua at quarterback. I expect if Michael Penix Jr. gets 100% healthy, I expect Penix to start games this season, and I do think he'll look better just because you'll get more explosive plays.
1: Yeah, bigger arm, more willingness to throw the football downfield. It feels like their situation just sucks. And I like the supporting cast. I think the roster's pretty good. But if you don't have an answer at quarterback, you don't really have an answer at all, is how I would put it. The question we were asking on the phones, JP, before we popped you on, the team in the NFL that's most likely to exceed expectations from your vantage point?
2: That's a great question. And honestly, I'm still sort of a believer in the Panthers. I think that what the Panthers are doing offensively with their skill position core, I think that's going to be really helpful for Bryce Young and what is going to be a make-it-or-break-it year for him. I think the defense now finally has a little bit of pass rush, even though they lost Nick Scorton. I think having Prince Luyamah Mielen still there, I think is going to be really helpful for them. And I just like their offensive and defensive brain trust despite the results not adding up. Now they have the players to back up the scheme and back up the talent. And I'll also say this for teams that will exceed expectations.
1: Yeah.
2: I'm not saying that this team is going to win a lot of games, but I do think the Dolphins' offense is going to be very fun and make them competitive.
1: JP,
2: I think,
1: brother.
2: I think they're going to be really fun. I think when you look at what they have in the backfield, Malik Willis, who is a top-tier athlete, Devon Achane, top-tier athlete, center Aaron Brewer, top-tier athlete. You can do a lot of really fun stuff. Patrick Paul and Kaden Proctor at tackle and guard are people movers. I think you can do a lot of fun stuff in the ground game. I think they should run the veer, honestly. Like, go all the way back. Yeah, to run in the triple option. I think that'd be really fun. Now, the defense has a lot of issues, and I'm not even going to try and, like, paper over the issues that they have on that side of the ball, but I do think they're going to be Sunday ticket fun. Like, they're not going to be a team that you go out of your way to watch, but if you have a quad box and you want one of the boxes to be a game that you're just like, hey, we'll put on something fun, see what happens. I think the Dolphins offense can be pretty fun.
1: Man, maybe I would agree if I didn't just see him, JP, and we normally are pretty much in lockstep with our thought process. That's why we have you on. I only want to have people on that I agree with. I kid. But man, after watching Miami up close in person at the joint practice with Washington, unless the Commanders are about to resemble the damn 2000s Ravens, the Dolphins might be the worst team in the NFL, JP. They looked horrible during the joint practice, getting manhandled up front. And I think the area in which you're optimistic about the offense, that's probably the area that I have the most questions because of the offensive line. Now, I don't want to spend too much time about what the Dolphins are going to be and what they're not going to be. But that'll be one that we monitor throughout the course of the season. When we bring you back on in mid-October and we're looking at the standings, I do not expect the Dolphins to have many wins, is how I would put it.
2: I don't think it's going to be a – I don't think it's going to be like a surprise, like 8-9 year for the Dolphins. I think this is still very much the early part of a build for them, but I think they're going to be – they're going to be competitive bad. I don't think they're going to get blown out. I don't think it's going to be a lot of just awful, miserable losses. I think they're going to be competitive. I think they're going to have really strong losses that make you feel like, okay, we have an identity on both sides of the ball.
1: Yeah, I think leaving 2026, man, if they could still feel like, you know, Malik Willis is the guy, I think that's a big win. Excuse me, if you're the Miami Dolphins, man. Cincinnati played their guys in the preseason, JP, and you saw the second-team defensive front of the Detroit Lions get after Joe Burrow. Are you going to react strongly one way or another to that, or you kind of think it's a nothing burger?
2: I'm a little in the middle. It's not great that the second-team offensive line was giving the Bengals problems, but I do also think it is the first week of preseason. Drawing conclusions after the first week of preseason is always how people end up hurt by what happens in the regular season. Like that's sort of my, I'm going to reserve judgment, at least until I see another week of this. If we talk again this time next week and the Bengals are getting worked over by another second team defensive line, then I will be a little more concerned. But I like the process, at least, behind what they're doing. They're under center more. They're using more play action from under center. I think this is going to help them out offensively. So I know the results haven't really worked out for them, especially early, but I do think the process in itself is fine.
1: We'll see. I'm bullish on the Bengals. I want them to succeed. Big Joe Burrow fan. I want to see him succeed because it feels like of the guys that are in that top tier upper echelon of elite quarterbacks in this league, he's starting to get slighted a little bit due to his inability to be healthy. So we'll see what happens coming up with the Bengals. I asked you the team most likely to exceed expectations. Who do you think is most likely to fall short of their expectations in the NFL?
2: I think it's going to be the Giants. I think it's either the Giants or the Titans. I think both teams feel like they're sort of teetering a little bit to me. From the Giants' perspective, I still worry about what that offense is going to look like and how effective they're going to be at testing teams with the passing game. And I think it's mainly because Jackson Dart, while he does do a lot of fun stuff out of structure, while he is a plus one in the ground game, I think the process within the pocket is still lacking. I think he is still far too amped up in the pocket, and I think that's going to hurt that. I think it's going to hurt their passing game and their ceiling overall. And then defensively, you lose a really good run defender in Dexter Lawrence, and they still have the issue of all of their edge defenders all defend the run the same way, which is not really much wanting to. They defend the pass on the way to the run. So I just think that there's going to be a little more issues than we thought with the Giants, or than people thought with the Giants going into this season. And then the Titans, I just don't know if that offensive line is going to gel or be any good at all. I mean,
1: what'd you make of the preseason opener for them?
2: Again, I don't want to come to massive conclusions after week one, but it's not great.
1: Yeah,
2: it is once again not great. I think the timing of everything seemed really off. And I'm really worried. I'm worried more about the connection between Daboll and Cam Ward and what that's going to look like. I know a lot of people have said he helped Josh Allen, he helped Daniel Jones. He also had both those guys running 200 times. And I just don't think that Cam Ward is that style of quarterback. So how are you going to be able to create offense when your quarterback isn't exactly a true run threat? I think their defense is going to be rock solid. All Robert Saleh defenses are, but I just worry that the offense is going to continue to be Cam Ward having to be Superman all the time, when it's been pretty evident that you don't need your quarterback to be Superman all the time if you want a successful offense.
1: Can't agree more. It's a weird, I'm looking at their depth chart. What a quarterback room. Cam Ward, Mitch Trubisky, Will Levis, and Hendon Hooker. What a unique quarterback room. And there was once upon a time where I think we talked ourselves into all three of Trubisky, Levis, and Hendon Hooker. JP, always appreciate you making some time for us on the late night, even when we disagree, my friend. We welcome you back on the program. JP Acosta joining us. JP, appreciate you, man.
2: Of course. Thanks for having me.
1: You know, is that like a bad bit? To disagree with, like, the guy that you bring on? Because I felt like everything that I asked JP, I totally disagree with his answer. Good answers. Justifiable answers. Research-based answers. Just didn't necessarily agree with him. Just didn't necessarily agree. I hope that I end up being right and he ends up being wrong, just for the sake of argument here, especially with the Tennessee Titans. The teams that I have decided to hitch my wagon to this offseason is it's pretty fascinating. Titans, Browns.
3: It's like you did three randoms in Madden and you just have to stick with all of them.
1: Yeah, it's not very good. Not very good. I do think the Browns are going to ultimately be the team, though, that really does it for me in terms of, aha! You know what he was talking about. Let's do this. A lot more to get to. About a half hour left to go in the show. Appreciate our guy JP Acosta hopping on with us. We talked about the Tampa Bay Buccaneers earlier in the program. I want to get back on them coming up on the other side of the break. No team in the NFL is under more pressure, it feels like, going into 2026 than the Bucs. Their quarterback, Baker Mayfield, feeling a little slighted. We'll let you hear from Baker next.
4: 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Can Sanders make up ground when he gets the start Saturday against Buffalo? Westwood One Sports.
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0: Willingham.
1: Yes, it is Westwood One Sports Night. Yes, I am. Lynnell Willingham, getting you up to 3 a.m. About a half hour left to go. Big thank you to our guy, J.P. Acosta, stopping by the program. If you missed any of that conversation, our guy Denton will have the podcast up for you when the show is over. Or you can go on YouTube and use the live stream and just rewind. Go back in time. It's like we've got our own space-time continuum on YouTube. J.P. Acosta, always good. Talking all things National Football League. I believe we're now officially, I guess, 21 days away from the start of the NFL regular season. And it can't get here quickly enough, if I'm being honest, because I'm tired of making predictions. I'm tired of having people question my predictions. I'm tired of being made fun of about my predictions. I just want to figure out if I'm going to be right or not. And in the event that I'm wrong, in the very, very unlikely event that I'm wrong, understand that, like, in this world, ladies and gentlemen, because I see some of you in the chat, and I don't know why I pay too close attention to the chat. Some of you in the chat don't understand the way that sports works, clearly. Why in the holy blue hell? Let's use Fernando Mendoza, for example. Can we use Fernando for an example? Let's do it. I initially felt as if Fernando Mendoza was going to, you know, I thought he'd struggle. Not even that I think he'd struggle. I just didn't think he was deserving of being the number one pick. Let's just call it exactly what it was. All pre-draft, I said, no, I don't believe he's deserving of being the number one pick. That was my thought all pre-draft. He played well in the preseason opener against the Arizona Cardinals last week. And then he proceeded today to play well in the joint practice against the Houston Texans. And with that new information that's been provided to me, I believe that Fernando Mendoza should be the week one starter for the Las Vegas Raiders. That doesn't make me a flip-flopper. That doesn't make me somebody that wavers in their opinion. No. When I get presented with new information, when I get presented with new data, I would be a damn fool to have the same exact opinion. Wouldn't I? So, yes, throughout the NFL season, thoughts are going to change because new information is going to be provided. And that's just the way that it rolls. And if you don't like it, well, then that's on you. I mentioned Fernando Mendoza in the joint practice with the Houston Texans. I think Houston is, I don't know. I guess we'll have our official predictions for the NFL season as we get a little bit closer. We're actually on the night of the NFL season kicking off, which is just absolutely badass. Love that. I mean, I think I may choose the Texans to win the whole damn thing. Very, very bullish on Houston for all of the reasons that I was bullish on them last year. They're the same group. They're the same group. They just got a little bit tougher on the offensive side, bringing in David Montgomery. Him splitting carries with Woody Marks should be excellent for the Houston Texans. Their defense is the best in football still, right? Like, a bunch of reasons to be bullish on that group. The reason that I think they exceed last year's point is because C.J. Stroud's not going to suck again. I know that's very simply put, but, like, yes. I don't believe that Stroud will suck again the way that he sucked last year. And the reality is, with C.J. Stroud, and no one's really talked about this because we don't make excuses for certain people. Others we do, others we don't. C.J. Stroud, when he suffered that concussion last year, the way that he finished the year, the impact that the concussion ultimately had on him, I don't know if we know the full extent. And then when he was healthy last year prior to the concussion, I don't know if it's really something that anyone can deny. He was simply a better, more efficient, more accurate quarterback prior to the concussion. So I think down the stretch, C.J. Stroud before the playoffs played well, played decent. But then when he got into the playoffs, he totally vomited all over himself. I don't believe that'll be the case this year. One, the money's on the line. He wants to go out and get paid. So I expect him to play well as a result. And then two, like, C.J. Stroud's a good football player. Don't let last year and the way that he finished and the last time that we saw him, don't let that influence how you view one C.J. Stroud. C.J. Stroud, by the time 2026 is over, is going to once again be viewed as a consensus top 10, top 12 quarterback within the National Football League. He's got all of the tools to be one of the greats in this game. He does. And he's also got the supporting cast to have hella success as well. I am in on the 2026 Houston Texans. And if you're not, what the hell are you waiting for, man? Get on board. Get on board. They joint practice today against the Las Vegas Raiders, a group that all of a sudden, as we get closer and closer to the regular season, is pretty interesting. I talked about them earlier this offseason in terms of, you know, what they did improving the defense, spending buku money, going out and getting Tyler Linderbaum. It was a good offseason for Vegas. I don't think anybody can ultimately deny that. The one place where I thought they misstepped was with the number one pick in the draft. I did not believe that Fernando Mendoza was worthy of being the number one overall pick. After watching him play in the preseason opener against Arizona, watching some of the tight window throws that he attempted, watching him really just have a command that you don't expect from a rookie. Changing my tune a little bit on Fernando Mendoza. And then today, all the reports coming out of Texans practice is he lit the Texans defense up. Now, how do you do that with the terrible-ass skill group that Vegas has? I don't know, but I'm going to take everyone's word for it. The word coming out of Texans and Raiders joint practice is that Fernando Mendoza was tacky hot and lighting up that Houston defense. He should be the starter week one for the Las Vegas Raiders. I am now willing to go to that point. Similarly to how I feel with the situation in Cleveland with the Browns. You know what Kirk Cousins is to this point. Why waste any time with him when you can put all of your development, all of your hopium for this year into Fernando Mendoza? And he's ready. He's ready. It didn't look like it was too big for him. They're able to protect him up. Clint Kubiak in that offensive scheme, super quarterback friendly, so you don't worry about it being too much for him. I think he'll ultimately go out and ball. The thing that he's mastered here over the first couple of months on the job, and this was something we questioned during the pre-draft process, his personality. I think you can have any personality that you want in a pro sports locker room as long as you're consistent, as long as you're authentic each and every day. The moment that someone within the locker room begins to feel like your act, your personality is disingenuous or not authentic, people lose respect for you and you all of a sudden become alienated by your teammates. For Fernando Mendoza, what I think he's got going for him is he is authentically him all the time. He's him all the time. I just got distracted. Full transparency here. I'm doing my show in my apartment. Y'all know that we work from home. There's this baby in the hallway right now at 2:38 a.m. Eastern time that is screaming at the top of its lungs. And it scared the hell out of me because I know I don't have any babies in my house. And I'm wondering, like, what is going on in my hallway? Remember, like, earlier in the, closer to the inception of this show, there was an issue going out in the hallway. And I actually, like, got up mid-segment. And I think Denton just continued to talk because I was that frantic about what was going on. We have almost reached those levels again. This bit, and I don't know if, clearly the mic can't pick it up. Because you all are kind of looking at me like, what the hell are you talking about? When I say screaming at the top of his lungs sounds like they're in danger at 2:39 a.m. Eastern time. I don't know what's going on. I do know this. Fernando Mendoza has won over his Raider teammates here during his first couple of months on the job. Here's Big Nando, as I'm now going to be calling him all year. Big Nando on how he performed in the joint practice against Houston.
0: be able to go against the Texans defense, which is also a top defense in the league, go against them, be able to get some reps with the ones against the superstars on their defense. And then obviously their twos are fantastic as well. We got so much work, whether it was move the ball, first down, third down, red zone, 2 minute. There were so many situations. And I believe overall it was a positive day. There were plays that I loved and plays that I wish I had back. But in reality, that's a lie. I wish I didn't have them back because it's a growing experience. And it's practice. It's practice, and this is what I love. And it's a beautiful day to play football out here. And I'm so happy. I have so many things to learn from today.
1: Sounds dorky, sounds cliche, sounds nerdy, but it's who he is. It's who he is at this point. And like I continue to say, you can be as dorky of a dork as you want to be. You can be as nerdy of a nerd as you want to be. If you're going to be consistent with your behavior and how you act and who you are, then people have got to buy it, man. That's the beautiful thing about an NFL locker room. It's a melting pot. People from all different backgrounds, ethnicities, social statuses, all that in a locker room coming together for one goal, and that's to win football games. I think his teammates are going to love him. I just wonder for Fernando, and that's kind of what I felt about his on-the-field play as well. The dorky shtick is cool when you're the starting quarterback of Indiana and you're curb-stomping everybody en route to a natty. How's it going to play over in week 7 when the Raiders are 2-5 and you threw for 159 yards and 2 picks and you're sitting there telling me it's just all a learning experience and I've just got to get better and I'm just so thankful for the mistakes that I get the chance to make on the football field. I just wonder how it is when it's not 75 and sunny for Fernando Mendoza. We'll see though.

0: can you watch this young man continue to play well before it makes sense to just play him?
1: So you say the comment about Will Anderson and like, what are you going to do to tell him he sucks? And you say that tongue in cheek. But remember, there was, I think it was 2 years ago, 2 or 3 years ago, when the Jets and Giants were joint practicing, somebody asked the Jets defender about Daniel Jones and they just laughed.
0: Well, you're right. He could have.
1: So he could have just like destroyed him. He could have been like, man, this dude stinks. He's just annoying Kirk Cousins. Like, he could have just torched him. I think Will Anderson's onto something. Because Will Anderson, by the way, apparently just destroys practice on a regular basis.
0: And chooses when he wants to, too, by the way. It's like, it's on him whether or not practice goes well or not. Once upon a time, circa 2014, I was a practice ruiner, Denton.
1: Good times.
0: 12 years ago. 12 long years ago. We end the show same way each and every night here on Westwood One Sports Night. Our guy Denton Day puts the show to bed. How are you? Are you sending us to sleep tonight, pal?
1: We will tell you about how the Dallas Cowboys coaching staff failed the Dallas Cowboys on Tuesday. We do it next.
0: Oh, no.
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1: One final segment to go here on West Football Sports Night. With the youngest of Charles and L. Willingham, we'll get you up to 3 a.m. We end the show the same way each and every night here on West Football Sports Night. Guy Denton Day puts the show to bed, and Oliver plays this instrumental that makes us all very tired.
2: So I got two things here. I need to make a slight adjustment. Not an adjustment, it's more of an addition to a story I just shared. I told you about the Daniel Jones. Yes. Yes. Well, I looked because I was like, man, who was the player that laughed at him? Because that's like a damning thing. Would you like to take one guess? Just think, not even
1: who
2: long.
1: Who laughed
2: and hard,
1: at
2: think,
1: Daniel Jones?
2: They laughed at Daniel Jones and why that might now be a problem.
1: Was it Sauce Gardner?
2: It was Sauce Gardner, who is now teammates with Daniel Jones. So, just needed to make the addition to the story that you can say a guy that you joined practice against was not very good, and then you could end up being teammates with them at a completely different stop for both of you, like 2 years later.
1: Sauce Gardner
2: has fallen off a cliff a little bit.
1: Well, dealing with Ice Spice could do that to you. What I would say.
2: Fair enough. Let me tell you about how the Dallas Cowboys failed. Their coaching staff failed their players on Tuesday. So they had a joint practice with the New Orleans Saints, and it got chippy. Fights galore. And if I'm a coach on the Dallas Cowboys, and you kind of understand with joint practices, I feel like most teams do at least, there's a high likelihood it's going to get chippy. You've been going up against the same people for such a long time. You see a new body in a new jersey. You might get a little chippy. If I were a coach of the Dallas Cowboys and I am joint practicing against the Saints and I know it could get chippy, I'm sitting all of the players down, specifically on the defensive side. I'm saying, hey, guys, if you get angry, don't fight number 89. Stay away from him. If you see a guy that has number 89 on his chest, leave him alone. Jalen Thompson did not do that. The safety for the Dallas Cowboys in one of the many fights between the Cowboys and New Orleans, while number 89 was dealing with somebody else, Jalen Thompson decided to run over and say, I want the smoke with number 89. Should not have done that. Number 89 is not going to make the roster for the New Orleans Saints, but his name is Brock Reichsteiner. That second half of the name should sound very familiar. He is the son of Big Papa Punk Scott Steiner. If there's one guy on the field, pro wrestling legend, that I'm not going to fight, it's the guy who is the son of one of the biggest human muscle heads that has ever graced the professional wrestling screen. On top of that, he's already been suspended for 6 games for PEDs. So if you needed any extra like sprinkles on top, stay away from the son of the legendary pro wrestler who's also potentially maybe roided up.
1: That's what wrestlers do, is they take steroids. But
2: I mean, Jalen Thompson literally got German suplexed on the field.
1: You know, and Jalen Thompson, if you listen to the show regularly, you know I'm pretty high on that guy. Big,
2: well,
1: really, really good.
2: Pretty
1: big free agent acquisition for that group. I think as we... As we move towards cutdown day, I will be pretty interested in whether or not Mr. Reichsteiner, what is it, Reichensteiner?
2: Reichsteiner,
1: whether or not he makes the team or not.
2: He's not going to make the team. He's not going to make the team, and he is going to go right to Florida and get involved with the WWE.
1: He got suspended 6 games for PEDs. And do you know what the PED was?
2: I do not. Probably something that's on the allowed substance at the WWE Performance Center.
1: Not a surprise. There was a pretty unique... We played the audio from Coach Schottenheimer. I didn't feel like their practice was pretty productive at all throughout the course of this evening or afternoon. Weird joint practice combo, too. Cowboys and Saints. Very random. Very weird. All righty. That's going to wrap things up. We'll be back with you tomorrow night, same place, same time, right here on Westwood One Sports. Appreciate our guy Denton Day. Thank you to our guy Oliver Popular. Appreciate JP Acosta stopping by. Drake Toll coming at you. What up, Drake?
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0: 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Good morning to the Dallas Cowboys.
1: Yeah!
0: You know, I do this experiment. I think I've told you this before. I do this experiment where I quad box. So I start the morning show, and what I do is I take every other major network, and I put their morning show on the TV just to see, you know, like, all right, this guy's doing Mount Rushmore. That guy's ranking his top 10 left tackles in the NFL. This guy's having a conversation about, the Cleveland Guardians. All right, cool. And I audit how often these shows talk about the Dallas Cowboys. And it's almost every day. Like it's so frequent the Dallas Cowboys dominate the media of the nation, of the National Football League. And I made a vow, a promise, as a guy who was born and bred to be a Cowboys franchise stan, that I would not overdo it. And then weeks like this happen. And it's like, I'm not going to overdo it. We've stayed away from it, not to stay away from it, but just we've covered it the right amount. And then Von Miller signs. And not only does Von Miller sign, Von Miller emulates the city of Dallas. He's posting tweets, AI tweets. He drained a pond for this one. He's posting tweets of himself in bed with the number 40 jersey laying next to him. And his cleats and his pants and his helmet. And then he wakes up and he goes to training camp. And everything Von Miller gave me yesterday at training camp, everything the Cowboys gave me at training camp yesterday is pointing to proof that the Dallas Cowboys will actually win in 2026. It's not what we're used to. Over the course of yesterday's show, I came to this conclusion that Jerry is giving you stuff. When Jerry comes to the podium and tells you, hey, we're okay with a substantive trade. We're okay to make moves. We in Dallas want to win, and we want to win now, and we're going to bring Von Miller in, and Von Miller's going to be a big piece of the defense. Had 9 sacks last year as a Commander, and Von Miller grew up 28 minutes from the Dallas Cowboys facility. And Von Miller still got gas in the tank, cash in the bank, can lead. And you know what? We're not afraid to keep going. We're not afraid to keep making more moves. Typically, when you get to the month of August, again, the month of Jerry, when he goes to the podium, it's this cryptic, like, you know, we as a franchise, we just feel like we're going to do it our way. I'm going to do it my way. And we're going to figure it out. And if fans don't like that, I've been here a long time. Like, what does that mean? What am I supposed to read between the lines of for that? You've been here for a long time. What am I, Jerry, don't speak in riddles. Give me something. And this year, call me crazy, and you can call me right now, 310-840-4910, 310-840-4910. Call me crazy, but I think Jerry Jones, for the first time in a long time, is starting to make sense signing Von Miller or paying Quinnen Williams, getting Rashawn Gary from Green Bay into the fold defensively. And the newest feather in that hat for the Dallas Cowboys and Brian Schottenheimer, which, by the way, Brian Schottenheimer is the head coach of the Dallas Cowboys. 3 years ago, that would have blown your mind. Brian Schottenheimer, the head coach of the Dallas Cowboys? Who that is? But I think it's working. Because yesterday, the Cowboys and the Saints in a joint practice got into a minimum 6 brawls over the course of their day together. It was nearly ended early, and coaches from both teams had to separate both teams. I love that. Now, if we're talking about a practice, a joint practice where the Cleveland Browns and the Arizona Cardinals are getting into 6 brawls, we got a problem. We're just wasting everybody's time. let's speed it up, guys. Come on. That's not, no. But the Cowboys, this team that underachieved last year, this team that wants to rebuild its defense specifically, the Saints, who overachieved last year and feel like they are in a spot where they could win the South this season, where they can make a playoff push with Tyler Shuck at quarterback. Those two teams, them brawling 6 times yesterday is awesome. That's the moxie that I miss from a franchise like the Dallas Cowboys. Are you upset? Are you mad? Do you take issue with the six brawls between the Saints and the Cowboys in training camp yesterday? 310-840-4910. 310-840-4910. I have been told the Dallas Cowboys are soft. Not yesterday. Yesterday, in a violent sport of football, the Cowboys guarded the turf. And they did it on day one of the rest of our lives. Day one of Von Miller, the Dallas Cowboy. Let's take you to Von Miller, who spoke as a Cowboy wearing the jersey for the first time yesterday. And Von said, I can continue to contribute. Miller has always dreamed of being a Dallas Cowboy.
1: I can still play football. I can still play football. But you know, I can still contribute in other ways. You know, on my Super Bowl teams, it's not just one person that gets it done. I think you can say what you want to say about my play on the field and what I got left. When it comes to being a great teammate, like if it was a Hall of Fame for that, like I'm going to the Hall of Fame first ballot. I'm probably the best teammate that ever played in the National Football League. And I say that with all confidence in the world. My ability to get people around me to play at a level that they wouldn't normally play at, like, I don't think nobody does that like me. And I said the other day that I can contribute 10 to 15 plays. That's without even being on the field. So you got
0: I loved it a long time. But for that to really come true, it's a dream and a dream within a dream. I lobbied a long time. I can contribute on the field, off the field. And if contributing off the field yesterday for Von Miller was helping the Cowboys get in six brawls against the Saints, I'll take it. I love it. I'm in. 310-840-4910. 310-840-4910. The Dallas Cowboys have their moxie back. How does that translate, though? How effective will the Cowboys be in 2026 at the whole winning games thing? They play at New York to start the schedule. That's a win. They host Washington. That's a win. Things get tougher over the course of their next five games. Listen to this. Baltimore, Houston, Tampa. I'm a lot higher on Tampa than most people. I think Tampa ends up winning the division. The Saints will vie for it. Tampa wins it. Green Bay on the road. Philly on the road. Did you hear that five-game stretch for the Cowboys? So after facing the Giants and the Commanders, win, you get Baltimore, Houston, Tampa, Green Bay, Philly before the reprieve of Arizona, Indianapolis. San Francisco's tough, but the Tennessee Titans. By then, I think that's the cutoff point. That's the deciding point of who are the Dallas Cowboys in 2026. Because listen to the back half of their schedule. You got Philadelphia, Seattle, the Rams, the Jags, before facing the Giants and Commanders to end out the year. That's a run of death. The Cowboys are much improved. I don't think nobody would argue with that. The Cowboys are better defensively. The Cowboys have added Von Miller, Rashawn Gary. The Cowboys have signed Quinnen Williams to a more lucrative deal. The second highest paid defensive tackle in the National Football League now. But did you hear that stretch of schedule they have to deal with? On the back half of their season, starting in late November, you get the Eagles on Thanksgiving, the Seahawks on the road, the Rams on the road, and the Jacksonville Jaguars. Trevor Lawrence. That's brutal. Not to mention that earlier stretch of the Ravens, the Texans, the Bucks, Packers, and Eagles. The Cowboys will be much improved in 2026. But does much improved translate to the postseason? And it begs the question, what is the barometer of success if you are the Dallas Cowboys? If you're a Cowboys fan and the idea is, well, Jerry really wants to win before he goes. Jerry really wants to win before, you know, the great franchise in the sky takes him away. What is a win for the Dallas Cowboys in 2026 after a 7-9-1 season where the defense was 32nd in the NFL out of 32 teams? And in a season where there are two distinct runs of death for the Cowboys. The excitement's there. The excitement builds. We got into a brawl. We got Von Miller. The energy's there. We're not soft anymore. But the actual football games themselves, the question mark is still there. 310-840-4910. It is the Drake Toll Show. Westwood One Sports and the Westwood One Sports app. Callers already coming in. Quaylen in Texas, you're on the Drake Toll Show.
2: Thanks for having me, man. I often joke with my friend that Jerry is dabbling in mind control.
0: Good.
2: Because he does this. I mean, I don't see it. They were 7-9-1 last year. You can blame the defense.
0: Right.
2: Or you can look at games like Arizona where Dak didn't show up. I just don't see it. Going from 32, how much of an improvement do you think that defense would make? I mean, a big improvement would be still middle of the pack, and I just don't see them. A two-game improvement, maybe, but I don't see postseason in their future this year. I think Jerry is selling hope. I think he has been aggressive, but I don't think it's been enough to compete with the top teams in the conference.
0: Yeah, appreciate the phone call again, Quayle. Good to hear from you again this week on the Drake Toll Show. 310-840-4910. And Quaylen has hit the nail on the head. Every time he's called in about the Cowboys, he's been accurate. I think, and maybe this is from the outside perspective, and again, call still rolling in, 310-840-4910. Maybe I'm getting too pie in the sky with this, but let's say that Quaylen's right, that if the defense at most improves to the middle of the pack in the league, because taking it from 32nd to 16 would even be a huge jump from where the Cowboys were a season ago and allowed 30 points per game. 30 points per game is aggressively bad. But if you jump to 16th and carry a top three offense in the National Football League, even a top five offense in the National Football League, that's a playoff team. If I've got the number five offense in America, the number 16 defense in America, and half the league makes the postseason, that's a playoff caliber year in Dallas in a division that I do think is wide open. That's the reprieve of the schedule for me, is I don't know about Philadelphia. I have no confidence in the Giants, no confidence in the Commanders. And Jaden Daniels and the Commanders, number five, Jaden Daniels and the Commanders. And for Philadelphia, they are not, I mean, last season, I didn't think Philadelphia was this world-beating team. And they proved that with an early exit from the postseason. The Cowboys have an opportunity to go 7-1 in the NFC East. The Cowboys have an opportunity to go 5-1 in the NFC East. I'm happy 5-1, to be very clear. I'm happy to stand by that. Maybe Josh is too. Let's take you back to Dallas. Josh, in Dallas, you're on the Drake Toll Show.
3: Hey, what's going on, Drake, man? I want to appreciate you for these morning gym sessions, man, getting me through these. Also, man, you got to check the DMs, man. My 11-year-old is trying to see these party animals soon, man. I tried to reach out to you. But on another note, man, so me and my coworker were talking about this, and we're saying basically the same thing about, you know, the middle of the pack. They, like, that's all they really need to shoot for. But
0: yeah.
3: But, you know, the thing that I was mentioning to him is he was, you know, he's a pessimistic fan. Mm-hmm. You know, oh, it's the same year, everything, but... And for the most part, that's usually me too. But I told him yesterday, you know, the Cowboys, especially Jerry Jones, would love to throw a crap-scented Band-Aid on a terrible defense, typically. Yeah. You know, and, you know, say, oh, look, it's a new year, new Cowboys. You know, we're 365, making additions and roster improvement, whatever Steven likes to say. But this year, I mean, he's actually went out and put his pocketbook where his mouth is. And that alone, I mean, extended Quentin Williams, going to get in Vaughn. I don't care if he's just got his AARP membership, you know. I mean, the thing is, he's doing something. And last year, I mean, we had a lot of close games. You know, we could have easily took two or three of those games. They were, what, like 3 points or less that we lost by? So you know, I think this year, honestly, and I don't drink the Cowboys Kool-Aid too much, but this year, I actually got some hope. The offense is crazy. I think the defensive coordinator, I think he's maybe got a couple years, and then he's a head coach. Yep. So, I mean, I'm excited. That's all I'm going to say, Drake.
0: One thing I got for you. I meant to ask this to Quaylen, and I missed the mark there. I'll ask you. What do the Cowboys have to do for you to look at 2026 and say that was a success?
3: Man, NFC Championship game. I've never seen it. I'm 35. I'll be 35 this year. The NFC Championship.
0: Yep. Love it. Appreciate the phone call, Josh. Appreciate the takes.
3: Yep.
0: 310-840-4910. He mentioned Christian Parker, the new defensive coordinator for the Dallas Cowboys, who they bring in alongside Quinn Williams, Rashawn Gary, Jalen Thompson at safety, first rounder Caleb Downs out of Ohio State, who's going to be alongside Von Miller, guys who are going to be stalwarts of the Cowboys. And what I like about Christian Parker, what I like that's different, is this isn't this old guard, let's bring in a Matt Eberflus and hope that it works, an old NFL head coach and bring him in as defensive coordinator and hope that it works. No, Christian Parker is 34 years old. Josh, who just called the show, 310-840-4910, is the same age as the Cowboys' defensive coordinator. You're not going back to, well, what if we bring in one of these names that everybody knows? No. Christian Parker, Philadelphia Eagles, defensive backs coach. Young, energetic, different. And now you got Cowboys fans that are making it clear this is as excited as they've been. I'm still trying to temper the expectations. It is still the Cowboys. No one should forget. It's still the Cowboys. But if you temper the expectations and then consider, NFC Championship's asking for a lot, and consider the Cowboys making the playoffs after having the worst defense in the NFL, there's a lot to be said there. You know what? I can guarantee it. I can guarantee the Cowboys make the playoffs. Here's why. Here's the one thing I point to that we haven't even gotten to yet that proves the Cowboys will do so. That's next. This is the Drake Toll Show.
4: The Cardinals offense had been a surprise of the preseason, but rookie running back Jeremiah Love is now dealing with a high ankle sprain. Will the number 3 overall pick return to the backfield by Arizona's opener, Westwood One Sports?
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0: His name is Dak Prescott. Have you not forgotten? The Cowboys have a quarterback. The same quarterback as last year. I don't care who's new on the defense. Your quarterback's Dak Prescott. One of the most controversial quarterback signal callers in the National Football League. And there's a reason that I think Dallas can win in 2026. It's the name Dak Prescott. The same guy who threw for 4,500 yards and 30 touchdowns last season that nobody seems to want to bring up. And most of the time, when someone does bring up Dak Prescott, it's because they think Dak Prescott is the reason the Cowboys are going to lose. But if they're going to the playoffs, and the Cowboys are going to the playoffs this year, I don't think that's crazy to say. They're going to do it on the back of an offense led by Dak Prescott. The offense is still the best unit of the Dallas. It's the thing that Dallas has to lean on. The phone lines are still open and blowing up. 310-840-4910. You can text the show. You can call the show. Let's take it to Myron in Dallas. Myron, you're on the Drake Toll Show. Good morning again. Good to hear from you.
1: Yes, good morning, Drake. How you doing there? Hey, let me first say, man, you stole almost 90% of my thunder.
0: Good,
1: I mean, especially
0: right.
1: When you, yeah, especially when you got to breaking down the defense and Parker and that situation. So with that being said, you, like I said, you took 90%, and part of it was I was going to make a guarantee as well to all the haters out there and some of the non-believers that Jerry's not serious about winning a Super Bowl, that I guarantee you that we'll get a bye because we're going to win the division, and we'll be somewhere around that NFC championship. That's all I got to say for you. I'll sit back and listen.
0: Always appreciate the phone calls, Myron. Thanks for your take and the willingness to compete. Jerry has proven, again, this is a different Jerry Jones than I'm used to. This is a different Jerry Jones than we get in Oxnard and in training camp. Typically, Jerry Jones is speaking in riddles and confusing me. Yeah, we as the Cowboys, fans, that's what fans get to do, is fans do their thing. And he's always this kind of, okay, yeah, Jerry, but I don't want to keep reading between the lines. Tell me. And this year, instead of the confusing rhetoric, the confusing, like, I'll do it on my time, I'll do it on my terms, Jerry instead is getting to the podium and saying, we'll make the trade. We'll sign the guy. We'll pay the guy. We'll win. We'll get Von Miller. We'll make things happen in Dallas. And again, I still think, I've told you this, I still think Dallas is a trade away, a move away from going to an NFC championship game. Right now, I think they're a postseason team. The Cowboys are a playoff team. They are a Max Crosby away. They are one more defensive move away, one more major trade away. Send draft picks. Bet on your future. Bet on yourself. Send draft picks. Do what Les Snead and the Rams are doing, the GM of the Rams, by saying, I don't need draft picks. I need players. The Cowboys, if they're going to win right now, if they're going to win, they need players. They need defensive players. 310-840-4910. It is the Drake Toll Show. Let's keep it. Dale in South Carolina. Let's talk Cowboys. You're on the Drake Toll Show.
2: Good morning, Drake. How are you doing, my guy?
0: Dale, I'm actually feel good today. See, here's the deal. Here's the deal, Dale. Now, I'm going to rant to you for a second. And I feel like I'm calling Dale at this point. Dale, for me, as somebody who is the most reluctant, you know, in over there in the corner Cowboys supporter in the world, that I think it's good for the NFL, by the way, when the Cowboys win. And the Cowboys give the NFL this perfect heel. Anytime the Cowboys show up to Tampa, or the Cowboys go on the road to Green Bay, or the Cowboys play a game in Los Angeles, the stadium fills up with either Cowboys fans or local fans that want to root against the Cowboys. The Cowboys help the National Football League. I don't think that's a crazy take. And when the Cowboys are bad, it gives the NFL world something to talk about. The fact the Cowboys have this kind of nucleus going into the year, this kind of rhetoric, this positivity going into the year, I do believe for the first time in a long time, it feels legitimate. Maybe I'm off base.
2: Well, I can tell you, going to two of the last three Cowboys games in Charlotte, it's like a home game for the Cowboys there. So, yes, they have a huge following. Obviously, I believe 12-5 wins the NFC East.
0: I think so, yeah.
2: Do you think 10-7 wins the NFC East? Because I'm looking at this schedule. I see losses at the Texans, okay. Week 6 at the Packers, versus the Seahawks, versus the Rams, possibly the Niners. I think the other 12 games are all wins. We're not going to lose to Philly on Thanksgiving.
0: Hey, did you, Dale, are you telling me the Cowboys are going to sweep the Eagles this year?
2: No, I said we're not going to lose to the Eagles on Thanksgiving. We might lose to the one in October if that old Micah Parsons cat comes back. That's a real possibility. But, I mean, outside of that, I can see 12, especially if we somehow get Crosby. You know, I'm one of those people who like to call Dick and Dan in the afternoon in my region, and I'm one of those guys, big Cowboy hosts. And we go back and forth, and we both are a firm believer that Dak is the problem and the solution. He has great years. He has years where it's like, just get rid of him already, Jerry. And the fact that he's one of the highest paid, if not the highest paid quarterback in the league, is ridiculous. Because what has he done? What has he done in the postseason? He has done nothing.
0: Didn't mean to cut you off there. I appreciate the phone calls always, Dale. You'll be good today.
2: Yes, sir.
0: All right. To that point for Dale, the Dallas Cowboys, can anybody – I'll give you 5 seconds. Say it out loud. We can all say it together. Let's do an experiment, all right? Name the Cowboys' backup quarterback. 1, 2, 3, 4, 5. Sam Howell. Are you kidding me? Sam Howell. Or Joe Milton, by the way. Cowboys have both those guys. If you for the amount of Dak Prescott haters, if you lose Dak Prescott, you tank the Cowboys in 2026. The same Dak that threw for 4,500 yards last year. There's not a Trey Lance back there that you believe in or have a future for or have a hope for. There's not a backup. There's not a Cooper Rush even who's a stopgap to keep winning games and not turn the ball over. You have Dak. That's it. If you're wanting the Cowboys to win, if you want to believe in the Cowboys this year, believe in Dak. Root for Dak. He's what you got. Appreciate that call from Dale. 310-840-4910. Cowboys have the fifth hardest schedule in the National Football League. I told you. They've got Baltimore. They've got Houston. They go on the road against Green Bay. They play San Francisco. They're at Seattle and at the Rams. Oh, and they play the Eagles twice. If the Cowboys win the games they're supposed to win, which they didn't do last year, they lost the Panthers and the Cardinals last year. If you win the games that you're supposed to win in Dallas, you get yourself to around 500. From there, calling any of those a coin flip is tough because those are brutally hard games. But I do think the Cowboys at 11-6, at 12-5, can win the NFC East. I don't know if I'm buying the Philadelphia Eagles like that this year. I don't know if I'm in. The Cowboys are in win now mode. We need to go now. Philadelphia didn't bolster the weapons offensively. They lost A.J. Brown. And I think most Philly fans that I know are excited to lose A.J. Brown, by the way. But I don't know what they've done to bolster the offense to the point that I'm scared of Philadelphia being a contender. It is the Drake Toll Show. 310-840-4910. Westwood One Sports and the Westwood One Sports app. Text and calls still coming in. Addie Bates produces. And Roy Lee runs the board. I want to keep it in the NFL, but give you a reprieve in a second. You're getting Cowboys fatigue at this point. Other news yesterday out of the National Football League. Finally, Fernando Mendoza is speaking. Can you imagine? If you are a Cowboys fan, if you're a fan of whatever fan you are, whatever franchise you root for, Carolina Panthers, San Francisco 49ers, New York Jets. You take a quarterback with the first overall pick, 1-1, and he is the Heisman Trophy winner. You take a quarterback who went 16-0. He was tactical in college, dominated college football, has given you examples already in a single preseason game that showcase that he can be a viable option immediately in the National Football League, and that quarterback is not your starter. Well, then what did we just drafted him with the first overall pick? We just took Kirk Cousins and all this money. The guy's name's Fernando Mendoza for the Las Vegas Raiders. And he'll get plenty of reps against the Texans and these joint practices this week with the Texans. But I think my expectation for Fernando Mendoza, my want for Fernando Mendoza, the quarterback in Las Vegas, is that the Raiders hand him the keys to these preseason games and almost treat it as though it's Mendoza's first taste of regular season football. Hey, go lead us for three quarters. Let's go drive Fernando Mendoza, not into the ground, but rather than week one against the ones, rather than Fernando Mendoza going out his first 5 weeks of the NFL and playing an entire game against, you know, these hardy, stout veteran defenses, put him out in a preseason game, give him three quarters. If you don't believe in him enough or you want to ease him into this whole thing to the point where you're starting Kirk Cousins, you've named him as your starting quarterback, I think the Raiders then need Mendoza to prove even more. They need to give him the keys even more so in preseason before the rubber truly hits the road. Fernando Mendoza. Practice out there practicing with the Texans, one of the best defenses in the National Football League. Here's what Fernando had to say yesterday. The nicest guy in the world. What Fernando had to say yesterday on these joint practices and getting to get his feet wet against a defense like Houston.
3: Be able to go against the Texans defense, which is also a top defense in the league. Go against them, be able to get some reps with the ones against the superstars on their defense. And then obviously their twos are fantastic as well. We got so much work, whether it was move the ball, first down, third down, red zone, 2 minute. There were so many situations, and I believe overall it was a positive day. There were plays that I loved and plays that I wish I had back, but in reality, that's a lie. I wish I didn't have them back because it's a growing experience, and it's practice. It's practice, and this is what I love, and it's a beautiful day to play football here, and I'm so happy. I have so many things to learn from today.
0: Can I say something? What a nerd. What a total, utter nerd Fernando Mendoza is. And I love it. I think it's great. It's almost like for every reason that I love the Cowboys are getting into brawls against the New Orleans Saints, for every reason I love that, it's like the inverse is every reason that I love Fernando Mendoza as such a nerd. These other quarterbacks. Do you remember when C.J. Stroud, this is some ball knowledge, but there's a game after Caleb Williams' rookie year with the Bears where the Texans, speaking of the Texans, where the Texans play the Bears, and at the end of it, C.J. Stroud, who is now floundering as a quarterback in the NFL, walks up to Caleb Williams and gives him a hug. He's like, you got a bright future in this league, man. Keep your head up. Keep your head on your shoulders. Chest out. You know, you can do this. Like, what is C.J. Stroud giving Caleb Williams, this rookie of the year candidate, all this advice for, this pep talk? Like, C.J. Stroud, somebody should be giving you that pep talk. We hear quarterbacks, young quarterbacks, give silly answers, silly rhetoric. They become too cocky too fast. They got the money. They're the starter. They're in the National Football League. All the dreams came true. They were drafted the first 10 picks. This is everything they could want from the world. And Fernando Mendoza is not giving you football talk. Fernando Mendoza is not giving you. He's not speaking in riddles. He's telling you,
4: Hey guys, it's a great day to be alive. I'm really excited to be out here, and I regret a few. I don't regret those passes. I'm actually really excited by that because it's a learning experience.
0: Wow. I hope the world protects Fernando Mendoza. More importantly, I hope the offensive line protects Fernando Mendoza, who will run with the ones for a majority of this week. Clint Kubiak's going to do it, the new head coach of the Raiders. He's going to do it. He's going to give Mendoza the keys in preseason. He's giving him the keys this week. And to do it against a defense in Houston with Jalen Petrie, who he threw a pick six to yesterday, to Kamari Lassiter, who is one of the best DBs in football, for Mendoza to get to practice against that squad this week. Awesome. Before you're in the National Football League, before you really got to go do it, you get the Houston Texans for a full week of joint practices. This is the kind of week. Today's the kind of day where Fernando Mendoza grows up in the NFL. And by week five, we're talking about Fernando Mendoza, the starting quarterback for the Las Vegas Raiders, and the Raiders actually trying to win. 310-840-4910, 310-840-4910. Text line, phone line, still open. Did you see this? The National Football League is moving a franchise overseas. Where? That's up next. This is Westwood One Sports and the Westwood One Sports app. This is the Drake Toll Show.
5: Deshaun Watson outdueled Shedeur Sanders in the Browns preseason opener. Can Sanders make up ground when he gets the start Saturday against Buffalo? Westwood One Sports.
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London. The London Griffins. The England Eagles. What do I do with this, huh? The National Football League. And a franchise internationally. And a franchise in Europe. The National Football League and moving overseas. Well, that's what Roger Goodell wants to do. And it is the worst idea possible. Yeah. I'm so excited for this. It is the Drake Toll Show. Westwood One Sports, the Westwood One Sports app. Drake Toll with you. 310-840-4910. You can listen all day on that Westwood One Sports app, the Drake Toll Show YouTube channel, or SiriusXM 375. Roger Goodell said there's no doubt the NFL will have a team based outside of the U.S. It is time for our biggest losers of the day. Biggest loser number one. Roger Goodell saying the NFL will no doubt have a team based outside the U.S. I'll tell you something. I grew up in Arkansas. Valonia, population 3,500. And the prevalent moves by the National Football League in the last, 10 years have been to push Europe, to push London. Where do we go multiple times a year now? London. Where have we tested over and over and over? London. So if Roger Goodell is going to no doubt have an NFL team based outside the U.S., I read between the lines and say, hey, that one of the first places he's probably looking is London. And shoot, man, if you're going to say, well, you know, what if it is Brazil? Because aren't we going to Brazil? What if it's Australia? What if the NFL was looking to move a franchise to, Canada? As somebody who grew up in a town of 3,000 people, middle of nowhere, Arkansas, you know, one of the hardest things, in middle school, I vividly remember when Joe LaRocca got to go to an NFL game. And everybody else in the classroom was so enamored with, like, man, Joe must be the richest guy in town. His family is going to an NFL game. What we have done with professional sports, what we've done with the National Football League, is it's gotten progressively harder for the everyman to go to a game. It's gotten tougher and tougher for you to access the NFL. You want examples of this? Can I give you examples of this? We're talking about the National Football League possibly moving a team overseas, the National Football League going international, when the get-in cost in the NFL last season was $156.13. That is an 18.5% year-over-year spike. It more than doubled the pace of inflation increases from previous years. Last year alone, working-class citizens, the everyday American, was it an even stronger disadvantage to go to a National Football League game? $156. Oh, I want to go, and my kids want to go, and I have fees to pay for? I'm looking at a $400 or $500 venture.

0: here. That's for two people. Oh, got a family of five? No chance. Over $1,000 for one Sunday and an 18% increase? Not only that, the average cost for a family of four, parking, tickets, maybe a $30 soda at the concession stand, $1,339. If it's already impossible for a middle-class family without saving up for a month and a half to get to an NFL game right now, your venture is to go overseas. Your venture is to go out of the country. It's our biggest losers of the day. Westwood One Sports, the Westwood One Sports app on the Drake Toll Show. And Roger Goodell's been clear, the NFL will have a franchise outside the United States. When again, your family of four, before you board a plane to London, before you go to Mexico, your family of four, before you go to Toronto, is paying $1,339 just to get in the door and sit in the 300 section in Atlanta, in Dallas, in L.A. And we'll talk about Atlanta, Dallas, L.A., Philadelphia, Las Vegas, where that price skyrockets to $2,100. Elite markets, you're paying thousands of dollars. Oh, and did I say parking? Did I say concessions? Did I say you want to buy a Coke at the concession stand? Those have climbed. Parking spots, $50 minimum. Concession, hot dogs, beer, soft drink. If I want a hot dog, a beer, and a Coke, $36. And playoff games, regular season matchups, the big regular season matchups, multi-thousand dollar secondary market. You're the NFL. You haven't figured out how to stop the secondary ticket market from people who are feasting on the middle class every day by taking tickets and scalping them in mass amounts. That's what the secondary market is effectively scalping in mass amounts of, oh, well, the team's selling it for $150. But you have to pay $350 because of the secondary market, because these ticket apps. Here's one thing you didn't think about. We're on the interstate right now. Let's take this exit. Not only is this bad for you, the NFL going overseas, and to the point that, you know, this year, the first game of the season's on a Wednesday in Australia between the Rams and the Seahawks. You know what you get for winning the Super Bowl? You get a matchup, the biggest matchup in the National Football League this year. Maybe the two best teams in the NFL, and you have to play it in Australia. You poor Americans. Oh, you want to watch the games? You want to have the games in your backyard, huh? Selfish. It's the NFL. They're going overseas. I haven't even told you about the players yet. It's our biggest losers of the day. The Drake Toll Show. Westwood One Sports, the Westwood One Sports app. You know how much of a nightmare it'd be? Myles Garrett, Matthew Stafford. Let's start naming guys. Patrick Mahomes, Trevor Lawrence, Justin Herbert. Dexter Lawrence. Hey, I got bad news, man. We did trade you to the England Ironsides. Yeah, we did. You're going to have to move to London. Excuse me, George Pickens. Look, man, it's been fun. You've been great in Dallas. We traded you to Mexico City. You've got to move to Mexico City. You've got to move to Mexico. You've got to take your house, your life in Dallas, your house, your life in Tampa, your house, your life in New York, and move it across the pond or to Mexico. We're talking weekly transatlantic or transcontinental flights, multiple time zones. You're going to destroy players' physical recovery, circadian rhythm, sleep schedule. Already, we're giving teams a bye week after they go overseas. And now, all of a sudden, the commissioner's telling me that no doubt we're going to have teams outside the United States. Multi-million dollar staff, free agents, trades. You've got lives, families, real estate networks, and now we might move you to Europe. Now, hosting a flashy, one-off neutral site game once or twice a year, it's the fun novelty event. But a 53-man roster, that needs massive, localized revenue, stadium culture. Ask any franchise to fill a stadium for an uninspiring matchup between the Jacksonville Jaguars and the Arizona Cardinals. any given year in London. Do we already don't have the infrastructure figured out for that over here. Addie Bates produces. Addie, I think it would be a very bad move for the NFL, my National Football League, to go international in any time in the next decade.
1: What if it is a Mexico City or a Toronto, Canada? Does that change that for you?
0: Toronto makes the most sense because we're doing that actively with Major League Baseball and mm-hmm. the NBA. I don't know about what would the surely Mexico City could work. Nine home games in Mexico City. But the NFL hasn't really tested that. Why are they testing London more than Mexico City, you know?
1: Does anything that Roger Goodell does it make sense ever? I feel like Mexico City would be a good one just because of proximity to all the other teams.
0: The fan base, too. Jeez, that'd be awesome.
1: They're very passionate about any kind of sporting event that goes there.
0: Right,
1: we saw
0: that
1: with the World Cup. I feel like Mexico City and Toronto would be the next teams if they had to expand outside of the United States. London doesn't make sense just because of time difference. That makes no sense.
0: I would hate it so much.
1: Especially on a short week. Fly to London.
0: Gross. Ugh, imagine a marquee matchup between the top two NFL teams. One of them's from London, and it's at 9 a.m. It's at 9 a.m. Eastern time. That's Addie Bates producing. Roy Lee runs the board. Those are your biggest losers today. Oh, no. Juju Smith-Schuster got cut. That's up next. This is the Drake Toll Show.
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0: 9 years old. Which is not that old, by the way. And there was a time where, like, Juju Smith-Schuster was a wide receiver in the National Football League, you know? Where you're like, damn, Juju Smith-Schuster, dog. Like, come on. 2018, can I take you back? 111 receiving yards back when we were a real society and played 16 games. 111 receiving yards for Juju Smith-Schuster in 2018 for Pittsburgh. 14. He had 111 receptions. Here we go. 1,426 receiving yards and 7 touchdowns. That's really good. 111 receptions, 1,400 yards, 7 touchdowns. Since then, Juju Smith-Schuster has failed to reach the 1,000-yard mark in the National Football League. Plays 5 years in Pittsburgh, goes to Kansas City, was good in Kansas City. Had a good enough 78 receptions, 933 yards, got so close to 1,000-yard mark. And then it all fell apart. He was bad in New England. He's been bad the last two seasons in Kansas City. And the 29-year-old Juju Smith-Schuster goes through training camp with the New York Giants, fighting for a spot with Braxton Berrios and Odell Beckham Jr. for a roster position with the Giants, a wide receiver. And he was cut yesterday so the Giants could sign Najee Harris. That's it. Wrap it up. We're good. We're done. It's good. And look, hey, if you've played in the NFL since 2017 with Juju Smith, which Juju Smith-Schuster has, you've made enough money. You're good. The CTE probably hasn't crept all the way in there yet. I say hang it up. And that means Juju Smith-Schuster's NFL career likely being done, that it's time for today's obituaries. Yeah. It's the Drake Toll Show. Westwood One Sports. The Westwood One Sports app. Addie Bates produces. It's Roy Lee running the board. Lee comma Roy. And dead today. Touching arms. Hands. Touching hands. Reaching out. Well, reaching out a little too interestingly. Raiders quarterback Kirk Cousins says that defensive end Max Crosby, remember Max Crosby, the same guy that had hit Cousins a couple times at practice a few weeks ago, was tackling him in training camp, and then the two got into a fight, and they got into an argument, they both got suspended for a practice. Well, Kurt's got a pretty clear message for Max Crosby.
1: And I joke with Max, you know, I say, you can touch me anywhere you want, just don't touch my arm.
0: Yeah. Uh-huh. Addy, very clear from the starting quarterback, still the starting quarterback of the Las Vegas Raiders. You can touch him anywhere, but not his arm.
2: Honestly, that's a good boundary to have. I feel like we all should have that in our everyday lives. We need to go around with that sort of mindset, and we don't. That's what we're lacking in this country at the moment.
0: Hashtag grind set. Also dead today. Let's keep it in the let's keep it in the pro world. ESPN? Dead today? ESPN? Yeah. There have been any manner of memes. Hell, our own Josh Graham, Westwood One Sports, has been memeified over his takes about Pat McAfee and Pat's new album. And look, Pat's a friend of the program. I've been around Pat before, I'm not going to be the one who's like, picture this. 10 years from now, you're listening to the Pat McAfee Show on the Pat McAfee Network, formerly known as ESPN. And once the show's over, you listen to Pat McAfee's fourth album, Life of Someone Who Was Doubted. It's like, I've seen the memes. They're funny. It's funny. You get a good laugh out of it. Well, the memes kind of came to life yesterday. Bill Rasmussen, who helped found ESPN, passed the age of 93. And here's what happened in the middle of ESPN's first take as they went to eulogize the founder of ESPN.
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5: Hello, beautiful people. And welcome to our Hub of the Boat, DraftKings Thunderdome. On this big ball Tuesday, August
0: 18, 2026. It's great! It's incredible. It's better than I thought it could have been. First Take goes to eulogize the founder of the network. He was a wonderful man. He gave us everything. Hello, everybody! It's the Thunderdome! In the middle of... There is a black and white picture of Bill Rasmussen on the screen. I mean, he's just... He's passed away 4 minutes earlier, and it's just... You're ready to rock!
2: I have a feeling that one day when I pass, and hopefully I've made an impact, that I'm going to get interrupted by bananas versus the Loco Beach Coconuts on the Ocho.
0: Hear me out. Hear me out. All right. We'll play this music to honor you. And it's me. Just picture this. She's like, everybody close your eyes. Just picture it. And just, and you know, the way that Addie was able to mold this show and the way that she was able to create this personality. Good morning. It's the fastest show in all sports. It's going to be so good. It's going to be incredible. As I'm just knee-deep into a eulogy, and bam! Just jump scare. Aww. It's going to be great. Or better yet, every time we go to commercial break, we hear the...
2: Deshaun Watson.
0: Deshaun Watson. Or like a whistle blows. The Jonas Brothers. Take Australia. That's just going to cut off Addie's eulogy. All right, well, guess we got to move on.
2: What?
0: No more eulogy for Addie. The Dallas Cowboys signed Von Miller. It's just, Addie's body's not even cold yet. It's still warm. You can poke it. She's partially breathing.
2: Do not poke it.
0: Truly dead today. And let's eulogize Bill Rasmussen. Dead today, Bill Rasmussen. Yeah.
2: What?
0: Yeah, I did think, by and large, ESPN did a good job yesterday of eulogizing Rasmussen. And I don't think, I'll say this, across sports media, a lot of where we got, kind of the golden, when I think golden era ESPN, I think looking at the nostalgia of the 90s into the 2000s, up through like 2013, 2014, you know, when the ESPNU logo would be dressed as the mascot, dressed as a turkey when Virginia Tech was playing, it would boom, boom, boom, bounce onto your screen and flip around. None of this, and really the way that we digest sports today and have digested sports the last, five decades is because of Bill Rasmussen and what he did at ESPN, who had the idea, 24-hour cable sports network, let's do sports all the time. That helped build a lot of what we do today. And I think that we as an industry owe a lot to Bill and owe a lot to those four letters. And so, again, yesterday, opportunity to eulogize him on their network. And our thoughts are with his family, with those at that network as well. And the credit that he deserves is very clear for how we talk about sports today. And our final obituary, dead today, the Dodgers bullpen. Dodgers on SI says, a Dodgers reliever admitted Shohei Ohtani's pitching absence hurts the bullpen, as their six-man rotation means they only have a seven-man bullpen. Ohtani would usually be the sixth pitcher, doesn't count toward the 13-pitcher limit, meaning there can be eight relievers. Addy, are the Dodgers dead today?
2: They're experiencing what every other team goes through. That's how many players you can have in a bullpen on every other team. They have an exception. If anybody else wanted Shohei Ohtani, they would have that exception as well because he's a two-way player. But now they are having to play with a normal roster.
0: But the Dodgers, we give them special... They get special
2: Damn
0: treatment,
2: it.
0: I thought.
2: Damn it.
0: What happened to that?
2: Damn it.
0: Question for me. Is it a problem when your owner might have $17 billion just missing?
2: How much is deferred?
0: It's a good point. The IRS knocks at your door. Like, you owe us $17 billion. I deferred that. Yeah, mm-hmm. I don't owe that for like 12 years. We'll see you later. Those are the obituaries for the day. It's time for the quickie. Top five headlines in all of sports. Addie Bates reads them. Drake Toll responds. I've got a minute to respond to each good thing that I'm Drake Toll.
2: That means I'm Addie Bates. Drake Toll, here's your first headline. The Brewers tie largest shutout with 22-0 rout of the Mariners.
0: Oh, what a disaster. Throw up in my mouth. By the way, I said earlier, this is I made a snafu. I said earlier week one NFL is Rams and Seahawks. It's Niners Rams in Australia, by the way. Just want to clarify, none of you are crazy. That was not nearly as big of a mistake as 22-0. Then at the end of the game, toward the end of the game, four errors here for the Mariners, by the way. They allowed 22 hits against the Brewers. And Milwaukee wins at home 22-0. It's the worst shutout loss for a Major League Baseball team since 2004. That's a long time. And then to make matters worse, Julio Rodriguez, good at baseball, right? Kind of this was slated, I would say. I'm going to say this. 3 years ago, I think J-Rod was slated to be the face of the franchise in Seattle. I don't think that's I'm not off base there. That has not panned out the way that the Mariners wanted it to. And crescendos last night when late in the contest, bases are loaded for the Brewers with one out. Fly ball. J-Rod comes in. There's a position player pitching, of course. J-Rod comes in, makes the grab, throws the ball in the stands. Well, Julio Rodriguez, that would mean there are two outs now. So throwing the ball in the stands means that every base runner advances. Tack it on. Another run for the Brewers. 22-0. What a blowout.
2: We do have the audio of J-Rod throwing the ball into the stands. Would you like to hear it?
0: Do we have it, Roy?
6: Shutout margin of victory is 20-0. As Yelich flies out for the second out, and there is run. Oh, number 20, but...
7: Oh, he threw it out.
6: He did. He threw it into the bullpen. Into the bullpen. He thought it was the last out.
7: Not a home run, no, it's an out. But then two bases from the field.
6: Two bases for both of the runner. I couldn't figure out where the ball was.
7: Yeah, he thought it was three outs.
0: Yeah, not good.
2: So good. So good. Here's your next headline. Von Miller begins to work on dream of being a Dallas Cowboy.
0: Yeah, I think that the Von Miller deal, what helps it work and work quickly, you think about him going to the Commanders last season. Hindsight's 2020, but even then, it didn't make a ton of sense. Von Miller, the Commander, they needed one more piece, kind of a veteran piece to lead the way. Their defense got super banged up. The expectations fell flat for Dan Quinn and company in Washington. It was like, what's a polar bear doing in Arlington, Texas? Like, what's Von Miller doing in D.C.? It didn't make a ton of sense. And now I think Von Miller with the Dallas Cowboys saying, hey, very clearly, I want to be a Dallas Cowboy. I've always dreamed of this. I'm fulfilling my dream. And by the way, at the very least, if I cannot be a Pro Bowler on the field, an All-Pro on the field, I will be an All-Pro in the locker room and elevate this team. Love the approach. Love the mentality. And I like that the guy, I mean, everybody's got that team they dream of playing for. Everybody has the team they grew up rooting for. In this case, to get to play for them, to fulfill that for Von Miller, I think it works out perfectly for both sides, Von Miller and the Dallas Cowboys.
2: Here's headline number three. Five bus siblings united in decision to sell Lakers shares.
0: Yeah, this time yesterday, Jeannie Buss was not involved in this. She didn't want to do this. And 24 hours later, it goes from Jeannie being the one to halt the whole sale to now, oh, no, we're united as a sibling group, and we want to sell the Lakers and our 17% share. I want to go back to Mark Walter, who owned the Lakers, who bought them for $10 billion. Again, this is a guy, Mark Walter, who bought them a year ago, who still owns the Dodgers, that all of a sudden more information is coming out that he may owe $14 billion to the IRS, the government, the FBI, whoever these probes are. And I think that's going to lead to Walter having to sell the Dodgers. It sounds like that's the case. He already had to sell the Lakers, and now the Buss family wants out. This is just disastrous for the LA Lakers. And luckily, the Kushners and the Disney guy bought them, so that'll probably work.
2: Here's headline number four. Padres Fernando Tatis Jr. homered twice and robbed Francisco Lindor of a grand slam in a Padres win.
0: You know what? Credit AJ Preller. It's like the scene in Angels in the Outfield where the kid comes out and just starts waving his arms and the whole crowd waves their arms. It's weird they didn't play a single road game in that movie. You got to play everything in Anaheim. Fernando Tatis, anything good that happens for the Padres, I just... Preller, man. The guy knows what he's doing. And I am convinced now that if I wanted to, if I could root for any team to win the National League, not to box myself in here, I think I wanted to be the Padres. I love, they bought at the deadline. They took a huge risk at the deadline. And they're 8-2 in their last 10. That's the best record out of the West in the last 10. I like the Padres. And now their playoff chances have gone from, what, 56% the other day to 62%? I love the Padres. And Fernando Tatis Jr. did it again. He was great. That's a good headline. Thank you.
2: Of course. Here's your final headline, and this is a weird one. Ketel Marte of the Diamondbacks is back in Phoenix after a no-show in Boston, but he's back in Phoenix for knee testing.
0: Yeah. Thank you for going here and not to Pablo Pledgecobar. Yesterday,
2: we had that here on the Drake Toll Show.
0: A little bit too much drug. Yeah, we broke that news. A little too much drug talk yesterday. Got a little principal's office meeting. Aww. So today, no drug talk. Ketel Marte, here's what's weird about this is the pendulum, both sides of the aisle on this, where on the one hand, it's this group of fans who are really upset, or even players, front office, who are very upset Ketel Marte had no-showed, and the other side who are like, is he dead? There are people who are genuinely concerned about where Ketel Marte was, and again, I'm going to give credit to AJ Preller for this. Because one of the teams who is chasing down the San Diego Padres right now in Major League Baseball standings and chasing them down for a wild card spot is
2: the Arizona Diamondbacks.
0: The Arizona Diamondbacks. So Preller has cooked up. Preller is the GM of the Padres. Has cooked up some magic in the National League to ensure that his team makes the postseason. Diamondbacks be damned. And I don't know if I'd be surprised at this point if Ketel Marte doesn't play again for the Diamondbacks, which is wild for a team 5 games above 500.
2: Those are your headlines for the day.
0: Thanks. It's Westwood One Sports, the Westwood One Sports app. Addie Bates produces. That was the quickie. 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One baseball franchise just told its fan base, we don't want to go to the playoffs. This is the Drake Toll Show.
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0: I understand the whole Savannah Bananas thing, right? I work for them. And I think it's awesome. Never the whole thing like you want to take away from baseball. You want to help baseball. I've given this stat a few times now. 2019 to 2024, youth baseball is down 20%. The whole Bananas thing's like, we want to make baseball fun and help bring kids to the game. And now, for myriad of reasons, you know, the Shohei Ohtanis and Aaron Judges of the world, or even the dude doing a backflip, like the kids, whatever the ice cream shorts are, like kids are more interested in baseball, which is good. That's the goal, right? I mean, I grew up playing baseball. I think every kid should at some point try playing baseball. And so I'm on board with, and I and it's fun. It's fun for families. People are like, I hate it. It's the worst thing in the world. Bah, it's ruining it. It's like, it's not gonna hurt you. Can't hurt you. Shoot, dog. Addie Bates to see the Bananas play live twice, even in a football stadium.
1: Yes, both, I did.
0: Both times, very sober. Remembers both of them very well. Mm-hmm. And so with that conversation, I do yesterday came down the pipeline, the Banana Bowl, the championship this year for the six teams of this Banana Bowl League will be held in Washington at the home of the Nationals on October 10th. The Nationals right now, now you're thinking like, wait a second, October 10th, isn't that during the, yes, October 10th is during the postseason. With the Nationals 14 and a half games back in the NL East. But I mean, it's like, are they gonna make the playoffs? I don't think the Nationals are gonna make the playoffs. But I think you're officially saying, like, hey, pretty good chance October 10th is gonna be an open date for the Washington Nationals. And you ink that now in August, assuming that the team is not good. But I do also understand from a player or fan perspective, we're like, this looks like your franchise saying, hey, we're not going to be playing in October or on October 10th. And it is what you're collectively deciding, like, hey, that is the case. We're not going to be there for the Washington Nationals. And it reminds me of when the Sabres, the Buffalo Sabres, had scheduled Tate McRae and the Wiggles on June 18th and 19th back-to-back. Like, wait a second. That's the middle of the hockey postseason. Like, yeah, we know. Like, well, but the Wiggles are there and Tate McRae that you couldn't play. Oh, no, we know. We're very aware that we can't, that we're not going to be, this is 2024, I think, that we're not going to be able to play games that week because the Wiggles, come on, guys, the Wiggles are here. We're not going to get revenue. We're going to be butts in seats. Addie, any surprise that the Nationals, and this is from organizationally, from Banana standpoint, this is, you know, everybody can converge America 250 on the nation's capital. Any surprise on this move from the Nationals, but butts and seats kind of move?
1: This is not a good look for the Nationals. And I will say the Sabres thing, it was making fun of the Sabres, who usually have random concerts throughout the like playoffs that you'll see. So that was kind of fake, but like making fun of how they always do that. They'll have Barry Manilow like 2 days, and you're like, wait a minute, aren't you going to, what if you're in the playoffs?
0: But, live, Barry Manilow, by the way, not dead.
1: But for the Nationals here, this was a chance for them this year. The division was more wide open than we thought it was, especially in June. The Phillies struggled early on. The Marlins were Marlining, but now they're back to, you know, being okay. The Braves are good again, but the Nats, they have James Wood. They have C.J. Abrams. They have these guys who are going to be faces of their franchise. They did not trade them away. And you thought there was a chance that they could win in there. They had a good rotation. Their bullpen's pretty bad, but they're not that far out of it, which is what's funny. I mean, they're not in it. They're not exactly in it. But to already say, hey, we're not going to be there October 10th. We're not going to be there for a possible game five if we're in the postseason. Oh, my goodness. That is a slap in the face to Nats fans.
0: Good morning. You're a Nats fan, right?
1: I'm right here. I'm right here.
0: Notable Astros fan. They lead the AL West. I mean, me, Addie, and Roy could pick up a couple bats and probably lead the AL West, but the Astros are right there, a game ahead of the Texas Rangers. And you know what? Let's keep it in baseball in a roundabout way. In today's Idiots of the Day.
2: Idiot of the Day.
0: It is Westwood One Sports and the Westwood One Sports app. The Drake Toll Show. Our idiots of the day. Let's go to Mark Walter, the former owner of the LA Dodgers. Will war finally be over? You know, the Lakers are going through a sale right now as Mark Walter, the owner of the Lakers, wants to offload this thing to Bob Iger, the Disney guy, and the one Kushner brother, you know, the Kushners. And now Joe Pompliano tweets this. Could this be the death of the Dodgers? Are we seeing in real time the super team villain Dodgers die? Joe Pomp says, Mark Walter, the owner of the Dodgers, has been looking for cash to fund billions of dollars in loans for months. And he isn't just trying to sell his sports assets. According to Orrin Pluck, Mark Walter engaged Charter Communications to see whether the company, listen to this, wanted to exit its local TV deals for the Lakers and Dodgers several years early in exchange for a lump sum payment, but those talks went nowhere. You'll remember the Dodgers have one of the best local TV deals in sports, 25 years, $8.35 billion, with an average of $334 million annually. But Walter was willing to exit the deal early in exchange for upfront cash. That's crazy. Walter, Addy, might have to sabotage the Dodgers, who he owns, to get out of this $17 billion mysterious hole that the government is investigating him over as we speak. We might be seeing the downfall of the Dodgers via their owner going belly up.
1: It's not even just the Dodgers, not just the team itself. Filings uncovered, they show that roughly $1.45 billion in debt for American Media Productions, so that's the entity behind their media group, Sportsnet LA and the Dodgers, okay? We want to know what their life is sitting in the balance of. In the balance sheets of five life insurance companies tied to or controlled by who? The Dodgers own ownership. So what that means is the Dodgers get, they got this awesome deal. Like, oh my goodness, look at that. We're getting a discount on their TV rights from a media company that their owners co-own. Financed by insurance companies, those same owners control.
0: So yeah, this, I mean, that, I'm just a simple man. I'm just a common man. I drive a common van. That almost sounds like fraud.
1: Well, your team has to figure out, you know, how much they can afford for a star player. The Dodgers have to figure out how much fraud they have to commit to afford a star player.
0: Uh-huh. All right.
1: So we're deferring all this money when in reality, it doesn't seem like we actually have this money. And you're trying to bail out your company with your other companies who you're also trying to bail out with. Hold on. Carry the one, long division, your other companies.
0: I don't know the answer to this, and I'm not going to force you to answer it. I'm putting you on the spot a bit here. But all this deferred money, if Mark Walter sells the Dodgers because he's in a $17 billion mysterious hole, again, mysterious hole. If that's the case, and 10 years go by, and the new owner has to pay Shohei Ohtani, is Walter on the hook for any of that?
1: I don't think he's
0: on the hook for any of that, right? As an individual.
1: Let's say a new owner comes in, he has to pay around $1 billion of deferred money until 2047. 2047. Ooh. Yeah. So it's going to like servicing debt. And this says it kicks the actual bill to a stretch of decades many of today's owners won't be around for. So a new owner probably wouldn't even be around to finish paying off this debt. It's a disaster. A disaster.
0: Yep. So if you're a Padres fan, a Giants fan, if you're a Diamondbacks fan, you're like, oh, death to the Dodgers. Well, shoot, dog. I didn't think it was going to happen like this. But their owner is wrapped up in the government investigating $17 billion. He already had to sell the Lakers, and now he needs to make up money and make up money fast from the sounds of it. And that might come with selling the Dodgers. We might have a new owner of the LA Dodgers in a year's time, if not less. That is stunning and a fall apart in LA. There are your idiots of the day on the Drake Toll Show, Westwood One Sports and the Westwood One Sports app. There is one NFL team that I know is going to make the playoffs. There's an NFL team, a franchise that I know will make the playoffs on a quarterback who's in the final year of his contract and can't seem to get a new deal. But that's why they're going to make the playoffs and win their division while doing it. That's up next. It's Westwood One Sports, the Westwood One Sports app. This is the Drake Toll Show.
2: The Cardinals' offense had been a surprise of the preseason, but rookie running back Jeremiah Love is now dealing with a high ankle sprain. Will the number 3 overall pick return to the backfield by Arizona's opener? Westwood One Sports.
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0: it is the Tampa Bay Buccaneers. That is my division winner. That's who I think. It's the Tampa Bay Buccaneers. And I told you 2 weeks ago, we started this whole saga with the Baker Mayfield and the contract talks and Baker versus the front office. And when is Baker? We've talked about that. When is Baker Mayfield at his best? Baker Mayfield is at his best when the back is against the wall in a prove it year. And guess what? It feels like every year of Baker's NFL tenure has been a prove it year. Oh, should we pay this guy? Oh, is he a franchise quarterback? Baker is known as the prove it guy. And another year where the Tampa Bay Buccaneers say, well, go prove it. He's not holding in. He's not saying, well, you know what? I'm just not going to play. He's not Le'Veon Belling himself. Remember, Le'Veon Bell sat out a whole year before getting a contract with the New York Jets. No, Baker Mayfield is going to overproduce because of the controversy in Tampa. At least that's my take. But I'm no expert when it comes to the Tampa Bay Buccaneers. Let's take you to one. Greg Allman taking time to join us up early this morning, an NFL analyst with Fox Sports. And you can hear him weekly as well on the Bucs Collective podcast. Greg, appreciate you again being up early with us on the Drake Toll Show, Westwood One Sports. And as it pertains to Baker Mayfield back against the wall, does this elevate his play in 2026?
1: I mean, I think it's definitely something he thrives on. I mean, I think he'd be motivated no matter what. If he got paid, you're motivated to show your worth, that kind of thing. But to set himself up where, again, I mean, if he does well, he can help himself not only on what it costs him, but maybe what it costs the Bucks to keep him. So, yeah, I mean, I think it's somebody, like you said, he thrives on finding slights. Yesterday, he's telling us everybody's picking us to have a losing record. And, like, as soon as I send it out, like, Greg Rosenthal at NFL.com is like, no, we picked you guys to win. But, I mean, I think it's easier if you think the whole world thinks you're down, and you take that as an adversity and a motivation, and he's definitely a motivated guy this season.
0: 31 years old for Baker Mayfield. He's been in Tampa for a few years now. What does he have to do? What more is left out there for Baker to become franchise quarterback long-term option?
1: Well, I think he is. I think he's there. They've said as much. I mean, I think he was inconsistent last year. I mean, you look at the second half of last season. He's dealing with, I think he had 8 different injuries that showed up on the injury report last year. His offensive line is injured. His receivers are injured. And the offense struggled. I mean, they lost 7 of the last 9. And the close games that they won in the first month or two of the season, they didn't win. And that's why they didn't make the playoffs for the first time since 2019. And it's why there's uncertainty around this team. I mean, if they just take care

0: There is. No, they're absolutely. I mean, you think about whatever, 108 touchdowns in his time here in Tampa. I mean, a Hall of Fame career. And a surprising exit. I think most people thought he would finish his career with the Bucs. So I think it's not anything that any one person is going to fill or any kind of. You don't just replace him directly. I think they've got five receivers. They're hoping between the five of them in the aggregate, as Moneyball would say, and that's how you do it. So it's Chris Godwin getting 10 more catches and Emeka Ebuka getting 3 more touchdowns and Jalen McMillan getting 150 more yards. Ted Hurst, who's a rookie, probably stepping in most directly as the big 6'5 red zone type threat. And even Tez Johnson, who's tying his 7th-round pick last year, I mean, had 5 touchdowns as a rookie and will help out that way. So I think the hope is with a better offensive coordinator, with a healthier line, with healthier receivers, they can kind of be at least the same offense, even without, you know, arguably the best offensive player in the franchise's history.
1: I mean, Greg, you've got the pulse of the city, the pulse of the fan base here in an offseason where Vita Vea requests a trade and Baker Mayfield's upset with these contract talks and where Mike Evans is no longer a Tampa Bay Buccaneer. Is there tension between the fan base and the front office in Tampa?
0: Definitely. Oh, yeah. There's definitely. I mean, there's a decent chunk of this fan base that wanted Todd Bowles gone after last season and still wants him gone. So I think that's one of those where there are people that are rooting for the team, but also okay if they're so bad that the coach gets fired. There's definitely that middle ground there. This was a difficult offseason to have Mike Evans leave unexpectedly, to have Levante David retire, which people certainly saw coming. That combined with the way last year ended, the way there weren't more changes made to the leadership of the franchise was really a difficult January, February, March. I mean, I think the draft probably helped. There's a lot of excitement around Reuben Bain and Josiah Trotter and some of the rookies here. But no, this is definitely not a everybody on board, everybody going rowing in the same direction fan base.
1: Fox's Greg Allman joins the Drake Toll Show, Westwood One Sports and the Westwood One Sports app. Greg, around the rest of the South, if there is another team that's contending at the top of the division or a team you have above the Tampa Bay Buccaneers, as you peek around, is it New Orleans with Tyler Shuck? Is it Carolina? I mean, are the Falcons less of a dumpster fire than they look right now? Who is the team to beat out of the division?
0: Yeah, I was in Atlanta on Friday for their preseason opener at home, and it looked rough. I mean, they did not. They were down 24-0.
1: Please, Greg, put it nicely. Put it nicely. Wow.
0: It was one of those where, Tua was only out there for 9 snaps, and it was, 2 punts. Not really anything exciting there. Cooper Rush is kind of the 2 right now because Michael Penix is still coming back from injury. And Cooper Rush was, had 2 picks, had one that was a 97-yard pick 6. And fans are booing at their only preseason home game, which is not what you want with a new coach and some hope of ending a long playoff drought there in Atlanta. So, no, I don't think it's Atlanta right now. New Orleans wouldn't surprise me. I mean, they finished last year as the best team in the division, in terms of actually winning down the stretch, winning division games, added some really key pieces to the offense in terms of Travis Etienne from Jacksonville, David Edwards at guard. I mean, it definitely dings them that Jordan Tyson's missing 2 months. That's a major injury at a position where I still don't think they have great depth. So it goes back to just Chris Olave and friends in that receiving core. Carolina, has a first place schedule, has to, kind of validate what they did last year. I mean, they won a division at 8-9 on a tiebreaker with another team a game behind them. So it wasn't any kind of like mandate that like the Panthers are the team to beat. Yeah. But, Carolina goes out and adds Devin Lloyd and goes out and gets Jalen Phillips and puts 2 huge paychecks into their defense. So they should be better on that side of the ball. There's not a whole lot of change on the offensive side to where I think some people still see some regression there.
1: Of our, 300 affiliates around the country, there's a Browns fan listening, a Pittsburgh Steelers fan listening, a Carolina Panthers fan listening who are dialed into the Bucs schedule because they face in the first half of the season. But Greg, the way I look at the Bucs schedule, the Bengals, the Browns, just to roll you through it, Minnesota, Green Bay, Dallas, Pittsburgh, Carolina, Atlanta, until they get to Chicago on the road in November, I don't see a team that in my book is a surefire playoff pick. I mean, again, Cincinnati to Cleveland to Minnesota, Green Bay, even Dallas and Pittsburgh to open up. It's not the easiest in the world, but I'm not looking at a world-beating schedule to get the Bucs off the ground in 2026. As you deduce where Tampa will go to begin the year, Does the schedule work out to the point this team, by the middle of the football season, is

0: already well into the playoff picture and rides that momentum into the sunset.
1: Yeah, I mean, the dangerous thing is that's what the team they've been the last couple of years. I mean, last year they were 6-2 out of the gate, and people are talking about Baker as an MVP candidate, and then they lose 7 out of 9 to finish the year. So there's definitely fans, even if they do well to come out of the gate, fans are going to be guarded that a second-half collapse is going to... And like in past years under Bowles and under Mayfield even, they've been swooning in the first half of the season. They have a major downturn. And then usually in the last month of the season against easier divisional opponents, they're kind of able to right the ship, pull the jet out of the dive, if you will. So I see in the first five games are a lot of middling teams that could be good and could be 7-10. So again, like the Bengals, okay, to open at Cincinnati, you know it's going to be a high scoring game. You know that you're going to score points on the Bengals defense because everyone does right now.
0: Yeah,
1: but they're also going to have a fairly potent pass game where the idea of having Joe Burrow throwing 45 times and having to line up an unsure pair of cornerbacks against Chase and Higgins isn't ideal. Browns at home, that's a game that Baker will enjoy. I think you can probably think of that as a win. But then Vikings and Packers, I mean, I don't know how settled Kyler will be in week three, but the Vikings probably are a team that will be in the hunt for a postseason pick. I mean, they're a year removed from being a 13-14 win team. Green Bay, you certainly think of as a playoff team. So I think there's the danger that if they don't come out sharp, if you have a new offensive coordinator that hasn't clicked, it could be 2-3 instead of 4-1 or 3-2. So I do think there's a little bit of, you know, I think the Falcons are a little bit different. The Falcons, for instance, have three of their first four on the road, and they're at Pittsburgh. They have another playoff caliber team that they're on the road with. And then it's like they have three home games, but they're not easy home games. So, I mean, I think they're favored in one or two of their first eight games, and that's when they don't have James Pierce now in this eight-game suspension. So there's definitely a window where I don't see the NFC South as being like a runaway easy win for any team.
0: Yeah.
1: But I do think the Bucs would do well to identify themselves as the early leader and the team to beat. And then if you hold on or not is a drama for December. But if you come out 2-5, I mean, it's one of those where I don't know this is a team you'd want to use to come back with. They want to have the lead and ride with it, I think, here.
0: Well, Greg, I know, again, as somebody who's got the pulse of Tampa, I wanted to keep you in Tampa for a good portion of this as they are my division winner. But as somebody who covers the totality of the NFL, I'll be frank. They're going to take me back out behind the barn if I don't ask you this. So I've got to before we get you out of here. And for those listening, at Greg Allman, you can find him on Twitter, and you can listen to him weekly, hosting a brand-new podcast, Bucs Collective. Greg, it's the token Dallas Cowboys question. Again, I mean, they've got water gun to the head right now, so I had to sneak this one in here. Von Miller into the fold, Rashawn Gary, the Cowboys defense being rebuilt, and almost Jerry's willingness to spend and sound a little less riddle-ridden in spring in camp here and more direct. Is this a Cowboys team that's ready to contend a year off of being 32nd defensively?
1: Yeah, I think they're definitely in a position to contend. I don't know if they win the East. I don't know if they're better than the Eagles, but I think they can easily be ahead of the Commanders, ahead of the Giants. I don't see the Giants making that big an upward trend to catch them, if you will. It's a lot like the Bengals, and you have just a prolific offense, two elite receivers, and a problem defense. So, I mean, how quickly does... I mean, again, like Caleb Downs is a guy that I think can be an absolute game-changer for them, and they were fortunate to have him fall to them in the draft, but you don't know how quickly that takes. Rashawn Gary, again, a guy who was essentially cut by the Packers and they end up getting a pick for him. But I don't know that it's obvious. Like, they'll go from the 32nd defense. They got 30 points a game last year. So if they get to, like, 20th, that's a massive step forward. And now you're winning games 34-27 instead of losing them 37-34. And I still think the defense is a problem. I think they've probably taken a better step forward on the weak side of their team than the Bengals have. I don't know that the Bengals have made the push they need to not be playing 41-38 games that they may win or they may lose. But no, I think Dallas feels like a playoff team. I was there twice last year. You know, Schottenheimer, you felt like had kind of control of things. I think that the challenge on Christian Parker is a huge one, but in terms of identifying a young coach who's been with good teams and good defenses that have won at the highest level, I think he's definitely that guy. I just don't know how quickly it takes. You know, you see all the spare pieces they've added. Like Von Miller, again, Von Miller is not the Von Miller of 10 years ago. He's not an MVP. He's probably a rotational rusher. But if your third rusher gives you six sacks, if he comes through with big plays in a playoff game, that's all he needs to do at this stage of his career. And the fact that he, to me, it validates the Cowboys a little bit that Von would go there, because I don't think Von wants to ride out his career with a 7-10 team or something like that.
0: I love it. Greg Allman, Fox Sports, joining the Drake Toll Show on Westwood One Sports. Greg, I appreciate your time this morning, the exact perspective we needed.
1: No problem, man. Have a good one. Take care.
0: Folks can follow Matt Greg Allman on Twitter. And again, listen weekly as he covers the Tampa Bay Buccaneers on his brand new podcast, The Bucs Collective. I don't know if you heard what I heard there. I don't know. I hope you were. I hope you were your ears to the ground there. He just said Dallas Cowboys and playoffs. The Cowboys are a playoff team this year. Here we go again, boys. Here we go again. There's a brand new best quarterback in the National Football League. There's a brand new number one quarterback in the NFL. That's next. 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
14: 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Veteran sportscaster Will Kennedy, live, featuring conversations with coaches, players, and sports personalities from all across the region. 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
0: Oh, good morning to you. Congratulations. We've made it to Wednesday. Top up your coffee. You deserve it. We're midweek. We got a lot of good stuff to get into on this Wednesday morning. I'm Will Kennedy. This is the Morning Kickoff. You're on Sports Radio Pensacola, the place to be in the morning. As we always like to say, to get things started, I like sports, you like sports. Let's hang out together in the morning. Let's talk some sports. And today, I want to hear from you, as well as the many things we're going to bring to you. 850-623-1330 is the text line. The studio line, 850-623-1330. What are we going to get into today? I'll do my three things coming up in a second. But, man, excited for you in this first hour. A little after 7:30, we're going to take a trip down memory lane, Gulf Coast Legends on a Wednesday with Dan Shugart, the legend himself. We're going to talk Woodham football in the Don Sharp era. Going to be cool there. I've got previews coming your way. We'll get into the AFC West this morning. That division, fascinating. What is happening with the Chiefs, the Broncos, the Chargers? Oh, yeah, the Raiders play in that division, too. We will get into Missouri football as we continue to count up in the SEC rankings. We're going to do FSU football with my buddy Kevin Perkins. He's going to join us in the second hour this morning, the 8 o'clock hour. We'll get into some wrestling on Wrestling Wednesday as well. Maybe a movie review thrown in, a little Major League Baseball. Got tons of stuff coming your way on the Morning Kickoff. But let's start with my three things. What are the three things that I'm kind of keeping an eye on that caught my attention? Maybe it's something that's the big story. Maybe it's just something goofy. Maybe it's something unusual. But there's always plenty of stuff to talk about out there in the sports world. Let's talk about number one on a Wednesday morning. Roger Goodell, the NFL commissioner, he said in an interview with a German sports media outlet. Yes, a German in Germany. Sprechen Sie Deutsch? Ja. Goodell said that he has, quote, no doubt there will eventually be an NFL team, maybe teams with an S, based outside the United States. So the NFL is playing this year a record 9 international games. It feels like the Jacksonville Jaguars are going to play almost all of those. But in 2026, 9 games internationally across 4 different continents. London, England seems like the obvious candidate maybe for the first international team. They play a lot of games over there, but it could be Mexico City. They've got a lot of Cowboys and Raiders fans down in Mexico. Of course, the Jags have a following over in London. Could be Madrid.
1: Might it be a city in Germany? And this one cracks me up. Or is Australia eventually going to get a franchise? I don't know about the logistics of travel. If we started talking about Australia, I mean, the travel part right off the bat's the first big question. I could see London. What they've done, folks, is that a lot of times teams will come from the East Coast. They'll go over to London. They'll do 2 weeks. The Jags are doing that. They'll play 2 weeks internationally, then come back. But it is a time change, obviously. But the flights aren't that far. In fact, the flights from East Coast to London and to the UK, really not much different than flying all the way across to the West Coast. But if you're starting to ask West Coast teams to go play internationally that direction towards Europe, that's a little tricky. What about division alignment, right? Man, home field advantage. You talk about places like Denver or a team that has to go East Coast to West Coast or vice versa. You do get an advantage with that. Throw in international travel. That's a whole different thing. And then this is kind of the big one because I think this is where the sticky point will come up. It'll be the CBA. It'll be the players' union. Are players willing to relocate? Are American players who play college football, have grown up in the States, are they willing to go overseas and be based overseas? Yeah, there'll be some for sure, but I think there'll be plenty who are like, no, that's not for me and my family. So that could be tough. And then could the NFL eventually even have a Super Bowl outside of the U.S.? I know it sounds crazy, but I'm telling you, the NFL wants this international market. And why, you may ask? Well, they've seen what the NBA has done internationally. And you could chalk that up to the Dream Team, you know, the original Dream Team back in 92, Michael Jordan, Charles Barkley, all those kind of guys. I mean, they took basketball international, and you're seeing that in the NBA with the number of foreign players that are now based here in the States, playing in the greatest league in the world. There's some great leagues around the world, don't get me wrong. The European Super League and the Spanish League and all that kind of stuff. But there's so many internationals. Luka Doncic, Big Honey, the Joker, all those guys, you know, they've made basketball better. And the NFL, they want a piece of that pie. They want a piece of every pie. That's why we're doing gambling in the NFL now. And just so you'll know, as an aside, they kept looking at fantasy football going, hey, wait a minute, people are making tons of money off of our game. We want some of that. So now they're looking internationally and saying, yeah, we've got fans and all around the world. Again, I got mentioned yesterday, my cousin Gary over in the UK, big Chicago Bears fan. I know he'd love to have a team in the UK. He'd love for the Bears to move there. Instead, they're probably moving out of Illinois to Indiana, but that's a story for another day. So this is inevitable growth, in my opinion. But you could ask, is the NFL eventually going to stretch itself too far? Because there are other issues that the league is dealing with, whether it's head injuries and CTE and player salaries and salary cap and franchises and places and new stadiums like with the Bears and others. So keep an eye on this. Put a pin in this one. I don't think it happens anytime really soon. But when Roger Goodell is saying that, and keep in mind that commissioner Roger Goodell is the mouthpiece for the owners. He works for the NFL owners. So if he's saying that, that's something that's been discussed amongst the owners. And it's something that's on their minds that they're going to take action on eventually. Number two, my three things on this Wednesday morning here on The Morning Kickoff. I'm Will Kennedy. You are the best audience in the world. Studio lines are open, 850-623-1330. 850-623-1330. Join the show. Give me your take. What do you think about international football? Should we? Should we not? Are we good where we are? Does the NFL need more money? All those kind of things. Love to hear from you on that topic or any of these. The next one, number two this morning, Kyle Tucker, right? He's having a nightmare time with the Los Angeles Dodgers. The Dodgers are kind of going through some things right now. They had a really rough stretch on the field. They've bounced back a little bit, but they're not certainly where we thought they were, or where the media was talking them up to be around the trade deadline. Also, their owner had to sell the Lakers. The SEC, not the football conference, but the Securities and Exchange Commission is investigating him. He may sell his stake in Chelsea Football Club. And could the Dodgers be for sale? Yeesh, right? Well, Kyle Tucker's there. He was a former Houston Astro, loved the dude, part of Astros World Series championship teams, and got traded to the Cubs, has wound up with the Dodgers, signed a four-year, $240 million deal, and it is a rough, rough, ugly season. A prolonged hitless streak, struggles especially at home in Dodger Stadium, had some visible frustration in the dugout that's now become part of the story. Fair maybe to call it a meltdown. Certainly he is psychologically, it's not a good time to be Kyle Tucker, King Tuck. And the question for me becomes, how much sympathy should a player making $240 million receive? Right? And we get a lot of this. It's like, well, you know, blank that guy because he's making all that money. But they're people too, right? These are human beings, and man, it is tough. Baseball is one of those sports. You know, how much of it's physical, how much of it is going on in that space between your ears, especially with hitters and pitchers, and it just becomes something that it's hard to get out of that. It's like a golfer whose swing has left him, and he just can't. He's got the yips. He's hitting the ball, spraying it all over the course, even though he's super talented or she's super talented, and we know they're a great golfer. But it is just not together for them right now. And you'll see that tournament to tournament, and you see it over long stretches with golfers. So can Kyle Tucker break out of a slump, or is it simply a slump, or is it? This is the question I would ask. Is the pressure of playing for the Dodgers, and is that getting to him? Because different in Houston, you know, there's pressure in Houston, obviously. There's pressure in Chicago with the Cubs, different kind of pressure with the Dodgers. And does Dave Roberts, the Dodgers manager, need to sit Kyle Tucker down for a few games, let him chill out a little bit? And yeah, I think so. I think maybe, you know, you need him for the stretch run. You need him for the postseason. You need him to be the Kyle Tucker we've grown to know. So maybe give him a rest. Maybe bring him back. See if he can fix it. I don't know about sending him down to the minors, but get more work with a hitting coach. You know, do some things away from the spotlight of the games and see if Kyle Tucker can get back on track. But, man, he's just an example. Vladimir Guerrero Jr. has been going through some things, you know, with the Blue Jays. I mean, it's all over baseball. It happens. So we'll keep an eye on Kyle Tucker. But my question for you guys out there, when does criticism become unfair treatment of an athlete? Is that just performance-based? Like, can we criticize anything performance-based because these people signed up for it, they're making money, they're playing games out there in front of us on TV, and otherwise you're paying for a ticket to go to the game or paying for a subscription to a streaming platform, whatever it may be, to watch the games? And is it maybe that line off the field stuff, right? And you got to keep mental health in mind always for athletes because they go through the same kind of things in their personal lives and off the field. So it could be something away from baseball that's on Kyle Tucker's mind. We just don't know. Until he lets us in and gives us a view in, we're not quite sure. Third thing, a little bit different, a little bit funky, a little bit weird, but I love this one. The Mariners, the Seattle Mariners got a nice baseball stadium, T-Mobile Park up in Seattle in the Pacific Northwest, beautiful part of the country. My parents lived up there for a few years, and they've got a secret, a little something special tucked away into T-Mobile Park. And it all started with some doom scrolling back in the day. One of the Mariners executives was, you know, kind of during the COVID time, just, you know, scrolling through his phone as we all do on the social medias, and got to the point where he found something, and it was over in Florence, Italy. And this is what's so weird, and it's why it attracted me, because I was watching a show. I think it was like the Stanley Tucci Finding Italy show, and it was like, wow, this is pretty cool. So during the plague, way back when, right, the Black Plague, people still wanted to have a little something, you know, have some libations, get a little vino, all that kind of stuff. And the big houses, you know, the rich merchants, they still needed to make some money, but trade was shut down. The plague's, you know, kicking everybody's butt, kind of like COVID all those years later. And so what they did is some of these big houses, they would cut a little secret window into the concrete on the outside of the house, and they would serve wine and libations through that. And so people could come up and get that, and there'd be limited contact and trying to keep everybody safe. Really cool thing. It was a great show to watch, but apparently this Mariners executive saw the same thing on his feed. And he said, you know what? We're going to do that. And they've done that at T-Mobile Park. Check it out on social media. There's some really cool stuff kind of showing this. You just search Mariners Speakeasy. You'll find it really quickly. And so this is a really cool idea that they've done. And so you can go to this little place, and they've got special cocktails. They open a little, it's a secret door, but it's S-E-A-C-R-E-T. Yeah, Seattle, right? Super witty right there. They sell one specialty cocktail per game with the cons, and it spread quickly. Social media influencers are all over it. Word of mouth has got people. They're talking about it on the TV broadcast now. The Dodgers actually had built a speakeasy inside Dodger Stadium that holds about 65 people. You can do events in there and all that kind of stuff. And so is this something we're going to see more of? I think the Mets have a little something. I've heard rumors about Madison Square Garden having a secret entrance with a little area that you can go into and get some stuff done. So, you know, this is going to be kind of cool to see. Would you like to see more of that? Can we do something like this down at the Blue Wahoo Stadium? Let's think about that for a little while. Let's add that to our list of things. And so those are my three things this morning. Got a couple bonus things to throw in at you, just as, you know, kind of stuff that's going on around the world. How about Hard Knocks? Did you see episode 3 last night? Seattle Seahawks, defending Super Bowl champions. Love this show. Talked about it last week when we opened up the morning kickoff with Will Kennedy right here on Sports Radio Pensacola. And you can chime into the show. 850-623-1330 is the number. 850-623-1330. Hard Knocks last night. Devin Weatherspoon from Pine Forest High School. In the show, we already knew this because they're a little bit behind the times, obviously, because they record and then put it out on Tuesday nights. Got his new contract, 4 years, $132 million. How cool to see that young man, Pensacola's own. Just the excitement with him, with the way his teammates reacted to him getting paid, which is a special team out in Seattle to be doing that, right? Really kind of cool. And so, Devin, congratulations to you, and looking forward to seeing him have another all-pro season. He's locked down in Seattle for 6 years, I think, now, so he's going to be a part of that cornerstone on that great defense as Seattle chases back-to-back Super Bowl championships. And also, Bill Rasmussen. You may know that name. You may not know that name. You should if you're a sports fan. Bill Rasmussen was the guy who got fired from his job with the New England, at the time, Whalers, but later became the Hartford Whalers of the old World Hockey League. Took out a loan. He and his son decided they'd start up they had an idea. We'll start up something new. We'll see if it works and see if it takes off. People like it. Maybe it catches on. It did. It was ESPN, the Entertainment Sports Network. 1979, he rolled the dice, made it happen. He died at 93 years young yesterday. And Bill Rasmussen, a pioneer in sports broadcasting. I mean, the early days of ESPN, I don't know if you guys remember it, if you're old enough like me. Old head, that you go back and there was wrestling on. There were all kinds of weird events. World's Strongest Man, very low end production early on. But the Chris Bermans of the world, Bob Lays, all those guys were on it. It's become the preeminent source of sports news. Although there's so many of them now, still relevant I think today. But now, of course, owned by Disney, not Bill Rasmussen anymore. But he was the guy that got it started. So shout out to Bill Rasmussen right there. Vaughn has already checked in with us on the text line, 850-623-1330. Appreciate it, Vaughn. On a Wednesday morning, you can reach us as well and drop your thoughts, 850-623-1330. And Vaughn says, I think it's going back to the NFL Europe days, which really didn't do too good over there. Yeah, good point, Vaughn. And I knew some people that were involved in NFL Europe, and there were teams in Scotland, teams in Germany, the UK. One of my friends, Tom Luganbill, who will be on the show coming up here before too long, got to catch up with Tommy. He does ESPN football and is their recruiting, their high school to college recruiting expert. He was an arena football coach. His dad, Al Luganbill, coached Boston College, but also coached in the World League back in the day, NFL Europe, excuse me. So it's one of those where I think if you're going to put one team internationally, Vaughn, I think you probably got to put more than one. And then it becomes how many? Do you do a whole separate division over in Europe and then have them cross over with the divisions in the States? That remains to be seen. Goodell just said it's going to happen. He didn't really lay out a plan. So we shall see how that shakes down. We've got a ton coming your way this morning. Coming up here next, let's get into the AFC West. Can the Chiefs bounce back from a season that left their fans scratching heads? Is Denver for real after running away with that division? Can the Chargers and Jim Harbaugh finally get it together? Mike McDaniel's their offensive coordinator now. Justin Herbert, is he ready to take that next step? And what's up with the Raiders? They're in rebuild mode for Mark Davis and old Tom the GOAT Brady, but we'll see. Are they ready to make some noise, or is this just going to be another step in trying to rebuild things for the Las Vegas, I almost said Los Angeles Raiders? We've got that. Also in the 7 o'clock hour, we're going to talk Woodham High School football. Yes, if you're new to Pensacola, you're like, Woodham High School? Never heard of it. Well, trust me, in the early 1980s, they were a monster in high school football, both in the state of Florida and across the country, with a guy named Don Sharp, legendary coach at the helm. It's kind of a little bit of a mystery wrapped in an enigma and a riddle, but man, what great football teams those were. We'll get into some Missouri football in the SEC, and then Kevin Perkins joins me in the 8 o'clock hour. We're just getting started. It's Wednesday. This is the morning kickoff. I'm Will Kennedy. You're out there. 850-623-1330 is the number to drop your thoughts with me on the text line, the Sports Radio Pensacola studio line, 850-623-1330. Lots more to get to here on this Wednesday morning. We'll take a break. We'll be back. We'll get into that AFC West preview.

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15: Let's get into some NFL football. We're going to talk AFC West this morning on our NFL football previews. We're down to just the West from the two conferences left to preview. We'll get into Missouri football a little bit later in our SEC count up to the top on that list of the preseason poll. This is the Morning Kickoff. I'm Will Kennedy. You're on Sports Radio Pensacola. We want you to chime in here on the show. 850-623-1330 is the studio text line. 850-623-1330. Before we get into the West, let's just get some news and notes from around the league. Man, injuries are starting to pile up a little bit. Christian McCaffrey dinged up for the San Francisco 49ers out in that NFC West. And so that's something to keep an eye on, especially, let's just say, if you're playing some fantasy football, that type of thing. Tampa Bay got some problems with Emeka Egbuka, their wide receiver in there. Saints with their second-round pick, Jordan Tyson, he's dinged up, and he had some injury issues in college. maybe some things there to keep an eye on with the Saints as they're looking to take that next step, as we previewed that division. And can the Saints make a jump forward under second-year head coach Kellen Moore? Breece Hall is going to miss 2 to 3 weeks with an injury. Had a nice touchdown run for the Jets in a preseason game, but apparently dinged a little something. The Giants have signed running back Najee Harris, who tore an Achilles, which seems to be epidemic. We'll talk with Fred Robbins, our NFL expert, former New York football Giants Super Bowl winner. He'll be my color commentator on the UWF football television broadcast on ESPN+, which the first one of those is coming up August 27th as the Argos open the season with Southern Illinois up at Darrell Gooden Stadium, which is under construction. And we're looking forward to that 6 o'clock kick. You can listen to the game right here on Sports Radio Pensacola. You can watch it if you've got ESPN+, the TV broadcast on that side. But I want to ask Fred at some point about why so many guys are tearing Achilles, right? And the Giants have signed Najee Harris. He missed almost all of last year with the Chargers, but he's a good running back. You remember him from the Pittsburgh Steelers. He's been really good in there. And then in addition to the injuries, and there are more of them, that's just a few of the notable ones. Man, joint practices are going on. You know, you've got the NFL preseason games. More of those are coming up this week, but they'll have a lot of joint practices, and those joint practices often get chippy because it's supposed to be a controlled environment. Sometimes it is, sometimes it is not. Bo Nix, speaking of the AFC West, and the Broncos get involved in some scuffles. The Cowboys and Saints had multiple brawls during their joint practice because, man, if we don't get along, we got to get it on right there on the field. I mean, I'll tell you, even high school teams and even your own team, whatever level, you'll get some practices in the fall camp and the dog days of summer where you're just tired of seeing that dude across from you. And it just, at some point, tempers flare up. You saw that on Hard Knocks, even with the Seahawks, who seem to love each other an awful lot. So it happens. Things like that will go down. And Von Miller, almost forgot, signs with the Cowboys. So Von Miller, who had 9 sacks last year at 36 or 37 years old, is going to jump over to the Cowboys, and he's from the Dallas area. He's excited to get this opportunity. He says it's always a dream to play for the Cowboys, so he'll be lining up on that Cowboys defense, which is revamped and could be much better, but needs to be way better because they've been pretty bad the last couple of years. Let's talk AFC West preview, right? I say this about every division. Could be the most fascinating division in the AFC in this case. Now, this is a great division. That's why I kind of saved it to last. We went east to west and, hit the north and south in the middle. But this one is fascinating because Denver won it last year. Kind of a surprise. Bo Nix, Sean Payton, a tremendous defense. They go 14-3 and win that division running away. Kansas City, the year in and year out leader in this division, just the dominant team, the 800-pound gorilla over there, they fall to the wayside a little bit. 6-11, they miss the playoffs. Patrick Mahomes, the all-world quarterback with a knee injury, can he bounce back from that? He's in training camp, should be ready to go for the opener, but there's some questions there. The Chargers are a legitimate contender with Justin Herbert at quarterback and Jim Harbaugh as the head coach, and now Mike McDaniel, former Dolphins coach, great offensive mind as the offensive coordinator. But, man, they just can they get some offensive line play? They got devastated by injuries last year. And Las Vegas, they're trying to rebuild after the Pete Carroll era. So they've got a new head coach in there. They've got some new things happening. Oddsmakers see this as kind of a three-team race, and you can guess which team is on the outside looking in, and they're not particularly high on Las Vegas. Denver's 14-win season, massive step up, right? Out of nowhere a little bit. While Kansas City's collapse was one of the bigger surprises, they got Travis Kelce trying to come back now that he's married to somebody really famous, and his production dropped off. Does he have one more good year? Is this the last hurrah, or is this just a transition period for the Chiefs? So they had won the division many times. They had gone to 7 straight AFC championship games and then went to missing the playoffs entirely. So here's the current odds. Kansas City is the Vegas favorite at +160, the Chargers right behind +190. The Broncos, according to Vegas, fall back to third in the division, +225. And then the Vegas odds for the Las Vegas Raiders, +2200. That's a big cliff to fall off from the Broncos to the Raiders there. So it's going to be a great question. Was 2025 the beginning of the end for Kansas City, or just a massive outlier of a season? The betting markets essentially say the West is a three-team race with Vegas on the outside, right? So the Chiefs, 6-11 last year, I think they're the biggest bounce back candidate in this division. They still have Patrick Mahomes. They still have Andy Reid, who's, you know, if not one of the best coaches in the business. It's tough to write them off after just that one kind of disastrous year, right? It was a bad year, especially down the stretch, and especially in close games. In 2024, they could not lose a one-score game. In 2025, it did not work out for them. So I think you'll see a regression, like let's even that out a little bit, and they'll do well in close games. They won't win them all like they did in 24, and they won't lose them all like they did last year. So the fact that you're playing a bunch of close games means you're a pretty good football team. There's some roster problems they're working through that contributed to last year's rough finish. And they also have to, you know, look at a relatively favorable schedule. When you win six games one year, you get a little easier schedule the next year. It's just the way the NFL works. So that's why I say they're probably a good choice as a favorite in the division, right? You've got Mahomes. You've got Reed. You've got a better, healthier roster that I think can stem the regression. What are the big concerns? Offensive line, right? Some overall roster questions. And Mahomes, he can't do what he used to do a few years ago. He's still got the arm. He's savvy, man. The guy knows the game. He's got a great coach to work with in Reed. But as far as using his legs and bailing them out sometimes, that may be a little tougher to do as he ages and is coming off a major knee injury. I think the Chiefs are much better than 11-6. Doesn't automatically mean they're back to being the NFL's most dominant team, especially in the AFC. I'm looking at maybe 11-6 for the Chiefs. I'd put the Chargers right there behind them. They went 11-6 last year. They may actually be the team that I'm trusting most to challenge Kansas City, because I think there's some questions with Denver. Herbert, one of the best premier quarterbacks in the league. Jim Harbaugh likes to play physical football. You need to do that in this division. They have a quarterback. They've got a defensive foundation to compete in the division. The problem is it's extremely difficult in this division, right? They're going to eat each other, right? You eat your own. And Los Angeles has had its share of health questions. The preseason assessment from NFL.com specifically says they've struggled to keep guys healthy, especially in divisional play. So they made some offseason moves to try to firm up some things in this conversation. I think the case here is Herbert and Harbaugh, a good defense, Mike McDaniel in there, a roster capable of winning big games and close games. The concern is, can they stay healthy? Can they stay on the field? Can they keep Herbert upright and compete in this tough, tough race with the Chiefs and the Broncos? If Herbert has an MVP caliber season, which he's certainly capable of, the Chargers can absolutely win this division. I'm putting them right there at 11-6 too. So splitting hairs a little bit between those two teams with the Chiefs and the Chargers. How about the Broncos, you may ask? And we're breaking down the AFC West here in our continuation of NFL divisional previews for the season. I'm Will Kennedy. This is the Morning Kickoff on Sports Radio Pensacola. 850-623-1330 is the text line. 850-623-1330. If you want to jump in, tell me what you think about this division or anything NFL. Thoughts, questions, I'll answer them if you shoot them my way. No doubt about that. Denver, 14-3 in 2025, and they are in a strange position. Strangest for any team in this division, right? They went from 10-7 in 2024 to that 14-3 mark. Go to the AFC West Championship, win the division, right? Defense was the foundation. Bo Nix made a big jump forward. Now comes the tough part. All right, that was awesome. Do it again. Okay. Betting market's not convinced that they're going to do that with that +225 division odds. But the Broncos, they're right there with the Chiefs and the Chargers. One of the primary arguments against this team is that the 2025 success, those 14 wins driven heavily by the defense, and it's a defense that had outstanding results in close games. They were lights out. And oftentimes the offense did not play well enough to win. The defense would bail them out, right? Well, I'm not saying Denver's a fluke, but Sean Payton has built a legitimate football team here, but 14 wins is a whole different thing because they've got a tougher schedule now, right? The case for them, for Denver, great defense. Can Bo Nix continue to develop? He's got that injury issue that kept him out of the biggest game of the season, probably cost them a trip to the Super Bowl. It's a foot thing, and he had injuries in college that surfaced. Somehow Sean Payton's like, oh, we didn't know about that. I still question all that, if you remember that from after the injury announcement. It happened late in the game as they were closing out a win, and Bo Nix breaks his foot, and all of a sudden Sean Payton's like, I didn't realize he was injured in college. We might not have drafted him. So there's some weird vibes and energy around this club a little bit too. So the concern becomes regression, going from 14 wins to another 14-win season. That is really tough to do in the NFL, particularly with the Chiefs looking to rebound, the Chargers being really good. I think Denver's still a playoff team. I think three teams get in from this this division here. I'm just not convinced the Broncos are going to repeat as division champs. Let's shoot them in at 10-7. So 2-11-6, 2-10-7s in there. And then there's the Raiders, 3-14 last year. They are in rebuild mode. They've got new coaching in the building, right? They have a lot of there's a huge talent gap that they need to close. And they're currently trying to do that. They sit at 18-1 to win the division. That's not good. Those odds are not what you would want. That tells you kind of all you need to know about expectations. They did make some changes to the roster during the offseason. Obviously, the number one pick in the draft is Fernando Mendoza. He comes in. They've got Kirk Cousins in there to try to mentor him, maybe start some games early before you throw Mendoza out there to the Wolves. But the concerns are what's going to happen with the quarterback position. Overall roster depth, they got a good tight end. Ashton Jeanty could be a really good running back if that offensive line can pull together. What's happening with Max Crosby? He clearly wants out. He's their best defensive player. He's creating some ripples in the locker room. So they've got some other things besides just the talent gap that they got to deal with, right? Could Vegas be better? Yeah, I think they could, but better doesn't necessarily mean good in this case. You tell me what you think. Do we project them at 6 wins? Are they going like 6-11? Or are they sitting more closer to that 3-win mark? I'll say 6-11 with the caveat of their ceiling is pretty low. And their floor could be really low. So they're not, those two things, that floor ceiling variance is nowhere near what the other teams in this division are. And that's just the bottom line. Let me know what you think. 850-623-1330 is the studio line. Text number 850-623-1330. I'm Will Kennedy. This is the Morning Kickoff. We're breaking down the AFC West. My prediction, the Chiefs win it. Chargers are right there. Flip a coin between the two. The Broncos just a game or so behind them. Those three all get into the playoffs for me. And I think the Raiders are better because Tom Brady is trying to drive this bus and kind of, you know, pull the wheel a little bit away from Mark Davis and try to get this franchise back on track. I think Kansas City, you know, can they go from 6-11 to AFC West champion in 1 year? You bet. I think they can, right? I think they've got at least one more run in them, one more good tour if they were a rock group to get out there and play the greatest hits, right? It might be the beginning of a prolonged decline for this team, but I don't think it's really in full effect this year. Mahomes and Reed are still there. The betting market has already moved KC back to the top of the division. But this is not the old AFC West that they've run roughshod over for most of a decade. I think KC, LA, and Denver, all legitimate playoff aspirations, could make the division one of the most competitive in the NFL. But I'm picking the Chiefs in a tiebreaker over the Chargers. That's a look at the AFC West here on a Wednesday morning. We'll get the NFC West tomorrow, which I think might be the best division in all of football because of the teams at the top, the defending Super Bowl champ, the Rams, who were right there. In fact, those two probably played what really was the Super Bowl in the NFC Championship game. Want to hear from you on this Wednesday morning. 850-623-1330 is the studio text line. Jump in. Let me know what you're thinking, what's on your mind. Coming up next, oh, yes, Gulf Coast legends. Dan Shugart joins us. Let's get into some things. Let's talk about a high school that doesn't exist anymore. But when it did, oh boy, the football that they played. That's coming up next right here on the Morning Kickoff.
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0: Welcome back in. This is the Morning Kickoff. I'm Will Kennedy, and it's Wednesday. Let's talk legends with a legend. Dan Shugar joins us for a segment we'll call Gulf Coast Legends. And Dan, this week, we're going to take the Wayback Machine, fire it up, back to when you first got into town, 1980. I moved to the area at the same time. And it's time to talk about a high school that doesn't exist anymore, but was truly dominant in the early 1980s under a legendary coach with some legendary players. So I have to ask the question, tongue-in-cheek, Dan, do you remember the Titans?
1: Do I ever remember the Titans? The Wayback Machine. So am I Peabody or Sherman?
0: I don't know. We'll figure that out later. But we're talking exactly. Woodham High School doesn't exist anymore. West Florida's over there. But, man, yeah. I think back to just legendary players, trains rolling past that stadium, just great matchups through the years. But, man, a guy named Don Sharp moves from Andalusia, Alabama, to Pensacola in 1980 and, you know, kind of legendary, apparently pulls his team under an oak tree, the quarterbacks, and says, listen, give me 4 years, I'll give you a state championship. They did it in two.
1: Yeah, 81 is the first year. I moved here in 1980, and the first high school football game I watched, I wasn't working, I watched the Tate state championship game in 1980 when they won the title at Escambia High School, played at Escambia. And so then I started covering football in 81, and that was Don Sharp's first year, and actually started in 82. And it's kind of funny, that first team, that 1982 team, I always kind of consider that was, they got me my job as sports director at Channel 3, because I had a 1 month audition when they decided to make the change, and the 1 month happened to be December of 1982, and they weren't sure, the general manager at Channel 3 wasn't sure they were going to hire me full time as sports director. And so I had a month to prove myself, and that happened to be the month that they were making that first state championship run. And man, I was in there watching film with Don Sharp and assistant coaches at 7 in the morning, and I put together a bunch of stories as they made their march to the state championship. And I guess that I did well enough, and they said, all right, you got the job. So I always kind of consider that 82 Woodham team, the team that the group that got me my job and kind of helped. I sort of feel they're responsible for my career, for better or worse. But I remember them.
0: All for better. They went 13-0 in 1982. They win the state championship. I think they finished, you know, number three in the country in the old USA Today national poll for best high school teams. Had some amazing players. But let's talk Don Sharp first, because they'd win in 84 as well, go 12-0 that year. He spends 6 years at Woodham, goes 60-11. That's pretty decent right there over that stretch. What was it about Coach Don Sharp that built that program into what it was?
1: It was an incredible attention to detail. And I think he was there. Was he there in 1980? I think he got there in 81. So he was head coach for 5 years, wasn't it?
0: I found a record that said he was 60-11. So if it was 5 years, that'd be even better. And yeah, it probably was. You're probably right.
1: Because he got there in 81 and 85 was his last year after when they lost the state championship.
0: That's true.
1: And that was it. But I tell you, and

0: you know, John Wooden was his. Every minute was accounted for and planned for. And, you know, if you had, you know, at 3:33, these guys are going to be here. You blow the whistle at 3:35 and forwards are going to go work on individual skills. Somebody else going to do this. Well, at Woodham, it was, you know, the lines are going to, you know, the line, offensive line, defensive line going to work against each other, blow the whistle. They go off and do another individual kind of thing. It was just so efficient. And so it just was very much college-like, and it just jumped out at you. It was so obvious, and they were so incredibly well-disciplined, those teams were. So that's what really jumped out at me.
1: And they were physical. Oh, my gosh. I mean, I remember watching, especially that 82 to 85 era. I mean, they were physical football. Mark Kemp was the quarterback in 1982, a guy that I spent a lot of time working with out in Perdido with youth sports. I mean, he was excellent. Sherman Johnson, the big tight end, went to Auburn. Here's a list of running backs because these guys live in my memory. Carl Jones, unbelievable. Johnny Arnold, Lonnie Gould. I mean, they just had wishbone attack, and they would just run guys at you, and that offense could just really, I mean, it was power football, right? The legend is they once ran the same play 16 straight times because nobody could stop it.
0: Yeah, well, that was it. You know, you said that it was sort of classic wishbone, maybe a little bit more to it than just wishbone.
1: A little veer in there too, right? Yeah.
0: A little veer, yeah. You couldn't stop them, and they weren't going to make their own mistake. I mean, that was always kind of a classic. I mean, you even see it if you're talking about SPHL hockey. I remember the Ice Flyers head coach Rod Alloff said, you know, if you just play good defense, you know, the team, there's not enough talent in this league to score on their own if you don't give them something. Well, it was kind of that way with Woodham. You know, most teams, if you don't make a mistake, they're not going to drive 13 plays to beat you. Well, Woodham could. You know, so you know, you play some defenses that just didn't make mistakes, but you know, they were still good enough to sustain a drive and beat you. They just did things that other teams, you know, just weren't able to do as efficiently as they did. And you know, there was a lot of talent. There were a lot of talented teams around here.
1: Yes, there were.
0: Just was just so efficient. But the Salisbury running back and Ronald Stallworth played for the New York Jets. Played at Auburn. Was defensive tackle on that 82 and 83 team. And the other thing was, the year they didn't win it in 83, they were unbeaten, and then Bob Lyle's Choctaw team beat them, I think, 14-12 in the playoffs. It was the only loss they took.
1: Yeah, and then they lose to, you know, they beat two Miami teams, 82 and 84, and go 13-0, 12-0 those 2 years. And then they lose in the state championship game in 85 to Braden Manatee. And then, you know, Coach Sharp walks away. But I got to ask you about Ronald Stallworth. First of all, we're talking with Dan Shugart here on the Morning Kickoff. I'm Will Kennedy, and Dan has already worked UCLA football. He's worked John Wooden and Ice Flyers hockey in. So amazing. This is why you are a legend, my friend. Ronald Stallworth, by the way, yeah, he played with the Jets, played at Auburn, but was, I mean, he's the first guy. And we had a few other guys after that, you know, Eric Shaw, Emmett Smith, guys like that who won. Ronald won Defensive Player of the Year for USA Today in Gatorade.
0: Yeah. And yeah, he was a wonderful guy. I mean, really
1: monster good too on the field, man.
0: Just phenomenal. But it was so funny. It was one of those, you know, dual personalities. He was just absolutely physically dominant in the middle of the line, defensive line. But you know, soft spoken and you know, well spoken, soft spoken, just, you know, just a real gentleman off the field. He was one of my favorites from those early years. You know, he just was a really, really just a wonderful guy. It's a great, he was for me, starting my career, it was a wonderful entree to, hey, if these are the kinds of people I'm going to be dealing with, this is going to be fun. He just was a wonderful guy, a great player.
1: It really is wild to think, you know, that high school no longer exists. West Florida High is there now, but there's so many people around Pensacola who went to Woodham, and we, you know, had rivalries with them at different times, but also friends, and, you know, getting to know the Bromley brothers that played over at Woodham, that great
0: and
1: family.
0: And their sisters, the triplets, were the cheerleaders.
1: But, you know, they went on and played in the SEC, at offensive linemen and defensive linemen, some great talent out of that school. So let's wrap it up with this, because as quickly as it came, it was gone. Don Sharp, you know, spends those 5 years though there, wins 60 games, two state championships, and then basically just kind of walks away after the 85 season, says, I've done what I came to do.
0: And they really did. They fell off the planet after that a little bit. So, but I do remember that 82, the first of the two championships, 82 and then 84. Think of who they played and who they beat and who was at that game in 82, because I called that game. And, you know, they played Miami Columbus, who was quarterbacked by Mike Shula, and linebacker Mark Bonacani,

0: Nick Bonacani and the great Don Shula were at the game. They chartered a flight out of Miami to come up with that game, and they're all there at that game. And it was a really, really surreal night. And 23-14, Woodham won that game, as I recall.
1: Yeah, it was a magic time. Of course, Woodham would go on, and we'll get to this one later. You know, our buddy Benny Washington did some great things with basketball over there, Reggie Evans and other guys, and there were some other great moments at Woodham, and there was a great game, two defending state championships to open 85, Escambia and Woodham, you know, getting it together over there at that high school. That's something we'll talk about. Dan, appreciate it. We want to take people back and remind them of the Woodham teams and how good they were, because a lot of new people have come to the area. They maybe don't know. It was a magical time, and there's lots of other great stories. We appreciate it. This is Gulf Coast Legends with the Gulf Coast Legend. Dan, appreciate the time as always.
0: I enjoyed it. I'll talk to you soon, Will.
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Welcome back in. It's the Morning Kickoff. I'm Will Kennedy. It's Wednesday. You've made it halfway through the week, right? I feel like Dr. Johnny Fever here. That's probably not a good thing for the radio audience out there. Kids, look it up. WKRP in Cincinnati. Let's get some Missouri Tigers football in. We got Kevin Perkins joining us in the next hour. But we're continuing to count up. I'm like Casey Kasem, too, and Dr. Johnny Fever, and whatever else. You know, Sherman and Peabody, like we were talking about with Dan Shugart in the Gulf Coast Legends episode. But we're counting up to the top teams in the SEC preseason poll, the media poll. Missouri's up today. 2025, the Tigers went 8-5, 4-4 in conference play. Not bad. Not great either, but that's why they are sitting kind of where they are, middle of the pack-ish, right below that middle line. They took a step backward in 25, though, because they had had consecutive 10-win seasons before that 8-5 mark last year. They lost the Gator Bowl 13-7 to Virginia because bowl games now, everybody opts out, and they're kind of not fun to watch in most cases. It's a reminder, though, of what Missouri has become under their head coach, Eli Drinkwitz, a team that can beat good football teams, play legitimate SEC football, and occasionally crack the top 15, but they're just not consistent enough to be amongst the SEC's elite. So the biggest positive, the emergence of running back Ahmad Hardy, finished the season with a Missouri record 1,649 yards, scored 16 touchdowns. That's pretty darn good right there. Earned consensus All-America honors, was a Doak Walker Award finalist. So they've got a good running game. They were number 8 nationally in rushing offense. The problem is they had a quarterback carousel, couldn't consistently generate enough passing game, and you got to have a balance if you're going to play in the SEC. So can they break through in 2026? Feels like kind of a pivot season for Missouri. The coach has built a respectable program, 29 wins over the last three seasons entering this 26 campaign, more than all but three SEC programs. How about that? That's kind of cool. But Missouri now has to replace a lot of production while facing, we say this with every SEC team we preview, one of the most difficult schedules in the nation and in the conference. Preseason projections, some people are putting Missouri in the top 20. Average projection for wins, about 7.3, about 4-5 in the SEC. Not 6-7, kids. Don't get excited. Best question is the biggest question, quarterback. Austin Simmons. They brought in former Ole Miss quarterback Austin Simmons to take over the offense for the Tigers. Hopefully he'll stabilize the situation, bring them more of a passing game. They've got a new offensive coordinator in Chip Lindsey, name that people will know from football in the South. He helped Michigan produce a lot of rushing yards per game. Passing was not quite on par, so can they get a passing game going? Ahmad Hardy's going to be the big player to watch, that running back. Can he continue? He averaged 126.8 yards per game. And Missouri's got some concerns on defense that'll be, you know, it was a strength in 2025, but there's been a bunch of turnover. 10 defensive starters they lost. That is all but one, if you can do the math. 11 guys play on defense at one time. So secondary is going to be inexperienced. That's probably not a recipe for good things in the SEC, right? So they got a contrast, right? They had a good defense, experienced defense, unsettled quarterback situation last year. Now the defense is unsettled. Maybe they've got a quarterback that can help them. And a real quick look at the schedule. Open with Arkansas Pine Bluff. They've got Kansas on the 11th of September up in Lawrence. They play Troy. They bring Troy to Columbia on the 19th. And then here we go. Mississippi State and Stark Vegas. Florida comes to Columbia. Texas A&M comes into Columbia, Missouri. They go to Ole Miss in Oxford on the 17th of October. They do have a bye week the 24th. Halloween, Arkansas and Fayetteville. Lots of people dressed like pigs running around yelling Suey. They bring the Longhorns, my horns, into Columbia. Georgia is at Athens between the hedges November 14th. That's not easy. Kentucky comes to Columbia the 21st, and they close out with Oklahoma and the Sooners. I'll keep my comments to myself. Coming to Columbia to close the season November 28th. So they've got 7 home games. That's good, including 5 SEC games. Can they take advantage of that? The schedule's pretty brutal, though. Games Missouri should win, Pine Bluff, Troy, and Kentucky. They've got to get those ones. Kansas? I don't know. Kansas would be pretty good. They won the rivalry game Missouri last year, 42-31. But it's going to be tough this time around. So you got swing games, Mississippi State, Florida, Arkansas, and they got a meat grinder with A&M, Ole Miss, Texas, Georgia, Oklahoma. That is not easy. Those are the major challenges. Where do they finish? Are they predicted to finish around 10th? I think they can do it. I think I project them at 7-5. They're better than a 6-6 program. The ceiling could be 9-3. The floor could be 5-7, most likely 7-5. That's where I land Missouri.
So, you know, if we're on a wager on the Tigers, that's my take on them right there. All right. We've got a lot more coming your way. Kevin Perkins joins us. We're going to talk wrestling. We're going to talk FSU football, Major League Baseball. We might throw in a movie review. It's out of control on a Wednesday morning. This is the Morning Kickoff. I'm Will Kennedy. We've got another hour coming your way next.

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6: Are you ready? It's hour two of the Morning Kickoff. I'm Will Kennedy. This is Sports Radio Pensacola. 850-623-1330 is the studio text line. Jump on in. Let us know what you're thinking about this morning, something you caught in the first hour of the show. I'd love to hear your comments. We'll take the questions, 850-623-1330. First hour of the show, we got into Woodham football, taking it back to the early 1980s. We did a preview of the AFC West, just got done talking Missouri, and my three things got us kicked off this morning talking a little baseball. Kyle Tucker struggling. The NFL's talking about putting teams internationally, although it's just Roger Goodell saying it's going to happen. We don't know details yet. And then Seattle, but their ballpark, T-Mobile Park, they got a speakeasy in there, a little door that you can go to and get some beverages and some libations, which I think is a trend that should catch on everywhere in my neighborhood, to say the least. All right, we got a guest. On Wednesdays, we like to bring this cat in. It is Perk Daddy, KP, Kevin Perkins, my good friend. You can find him out at Sideline Sports Bar. You can catch him on Surrounded by Sports, the podcast. Pensacola Beach is where the business is. You can, all your podcast locations you like to find it, you can find the podcast with Surrounded by Sports. KP's also a... he's a former baseball player. We're just talking about slumps, and we'll get into that a little bit later. We won't start you with that one, but man, good to have you here on a Wednesday morning. How are you feeling, brother?
7: I'm great. What's going on, brother?
6: You know, man, we're in that period where you can feel everything ramping up for football, right? Mm-hmm. You know, it just feels like, man, everybody's getting excited. We got that UWF game coming up on the 27th as they'll open up the home schedule, the 2026 schedule, and Division One football. Ooh. With a top 20 team in Southern Illinois coming into the house. So that's right around the corner. Of course, big-time college football rolls in with week zero. I was just kind of watching. They were talking about the Ireland game that's going to take place. I mean, Kevin's a Florida State guy. FSU's gone over there and played that game before. But, you know, so talk about the NFL going to international. College football's been doing that for a while, playing over in Ireland, which is kind of a cool thing. Notre Dame, obviously, there's the natural connection there.
7: Right.
6: But so we're in that period in the baseball, you know, kind of you're hitting that stretch where it's starting to form up a little bit, who's for real and who's struggling a little bit. And some teams are starting to eye that off season a little bit, right?
7: So baseball's so funny, though, because your team can be trash and they get rid of all their good players and they bring up some kid from the minors and he gets two hits in 2 weeks and you're like, I'm telling you, he's going to be good.
6: Well, what team was it? Cardinals, I think, had a guy come up and hit three home runs and three straight at bats. And, and I almost threw that into the three things because, it, you know, who it made me think of, and we were talking Gulf Coast legends.
7: Hitting Witten.
6: Hard hitting Mark Witten, you know, who had four home runs in a game. And we off air all the time. And Taft Bentley, who's out there listening, who'll be with us tomorrow. I mean, you and I talk about, man, there's really an endless supply of incredible athletes from around here and great stories. And so Woodham was the first one in our Gulf Coast Legends segment, but there'll be a bunch more coming. All right, we got to talk about Florida State football.
7: Ooh.
6: Let's get real. Let's get serious.
7: We're going to start serious, huh?
6: Yeah, okay. We're going to get into it a little bit. And if you would like to chime in, we got Noles fans out there. 850-623-1330 is the text line here. The Sports Radio Pensacola studio line, 850-623-1330. Kevin Perkins is with us here on the Morning Kickoff. And I think the big question is, you know, and Bill Villona last week, we talked about this, and Bill covered FSU back in the heydays, and I caught up with Reggie Johnson, who played at Escambia. It was at the Derrick Brooks thing, who was part of those late 80s teams. And he said to me, he said, man, you know, if we didn't have to play Florida and Miami every year, we would have won some more championships. And I said, yeah, if you had a kicker that could split some uprights, you probably would have won a few more too. But, you know, he did say, I never lost to the Gators.
7: Right.
6: In my time. But no, right. those three teams were beating each other up. And I agree with Reggie. I think there could have been more titles for FSU or Miami if they didn't have to play each other or didn't do that all the time. So kudos to them for rocking those rivalries back in the day. But I think the question becomes, you know, what had happened to Florida State? And, you know, how close are the Seminoles to getting back? And I guess also begs the question, what does back look like now for FSU?
7: Well, I think to cover FSU right now has got to be tough. Like, if that's your gig, you're the Florida State podcast guy, you're the Tallahassee writer, it's tough because I feel like the athletic department itself has to figure out where it is. I'm not trying to beat them up. I'm just being legitimate here. I don't think the University of Miami has a ton more money. Like, it's one thing if you say you're not Georgia, because the SEC has so much money, and the payouts from the TV deals are so great.
6: That's a great point to make, because, yeah, there's more money in the SEC for TV than ACC.
7: Right. By far. The ACC did a poor job, and that's what all the lawsuits are, as these schools try to FSU, Miami are trying to get out. Clemson is trying to get out so they can change that. But I do think if you look at what Miami's doing, Cristobal recruiting the interior really well, going out and signing a quarterback, another guy, you get one or two freshmen that you know can play right away so that when you do recruit them, they know you're serious. That's the blueprint for the future. And you have to, if you're FSU, what does that look like? How does that look like financially? Because now it's, as Jenny Frisbee told me the other day over at USA, now your football department also has to deal with budgets. Mm-hmm. And we're not talking about, you know, how do I get the band over there to the football game in Georgia? We're talking about how much can I afford to pay a quarterback? How do I keep my salary cap down by what I have? And obviously the way to do that is to retain talent in the interior, right?
6: You need a GM now and a salary cap guy. And I, you know, talking with Coach Pete Shinnick up at Towson, he does it himself at that level.
7: Yeah.
6: But you're seeing, you know, whether it's whatever's going on at UNC with Belichick and, you know, that whole thing. But more programs are doing that now. Andrew Luck's doing that as kind of the de facto AD for Stanford football. He just kind of handles all that. So you're absolutely right. Bill Vallone had mentioned previously, you know, it's not, you can't recruit the way you used to in the 80s and 90s if you're Florida State, Florida, or Miami. You just kind of got everybody. Well, now people are coming in from all over the country and taking guys out of Florida because there's a lot of high school football down here. But Florida State and Florida especially, doing a lot in the stadium, doing a lot in the facilities.
7: Right.
6: Last time I was over in Tally for a game, it was a loss to Memphis, unfortunately, but they had, you know, a big chunk of Doak shut down to try to recover. They're actually trying to catch up, aren't they, to a lot of schools?
7: They are. And it used to be that having brand new facilities was a shoe-in for recruiting classes. That's not true anymore because the kid wants money.
6: Bottom line.
7: Well, and okay, first of all, I don't want to sound like that's something I'm beating up on.
6: No, hey, and let's preface by always saying, I never fault the student athlete.
7: No.
6: I mean, if, you know, $10,000, $1 million, whatever, I mean, that's life-changing money for some of these kids. And so that's not on them. It's on the system.
7: Right. And macro, we can say what we want. Micro, you got one shot at life. Take the money if you can get it.
6: All right, Eminem.
7: And that's what... But, you know, that's what I mean. And so, yes, they needed to upgrade the facilities. They've done that. Now you get to see what will Doak look like finished. And that's going to be great. But then you got to be able to have the product to sell the tickets to keep the money flow going in. And it's a tough scenario for a mic because the rumors swirl that big money donors are pulling their money. And this happened in the last regime. That's the tough part. How do you deal with that as a head coach? How do you, they need to win early, but Alabama's early. How do you keep the team? Because it's rumors swirl. We don't know what's true and not true, but it feels like he's had a couple of teams quit on him.
6: Yeah, and now I think you've seen that on the field, and that's a huge piece. We're talking with Kevin Perkins. He's with us on a Wednesday morning. This is the Morning Kickoff. I'm Will Kennedy. 850-623-1330 is the studio text line. If you want to drop your thoughts, ask a question, get in on the conversation, 850-623-1330. Mike Norvell, the coach. Mm-hmm. This is his seventh season.
7: Is it Tom Herman?
6: He got the big extension after the season.
7: Sure.
6: Where they really rolled before they lost the quarterback. ESPN's preseason projection has FSU 6.6 wins. That tells you kind of national expectations not particularly high from the media and other things. Yeah. It's a rebuild. Is it? Is it a retool? Are they simply stuck in neutral? That type of thing. You know, what does Norvell have to accomplish in 26, that would make fans feel a little bit better?
7: Well, obviously I think he's got to get to 8 to keep his job.
6: Yeah. Well, and there's a history for folks out there. FSU, they've been known to be paying former coaches to not coach.
7: Oh, dude.
6: and that's a problem with some of the money Jimbo Fisher, Willie Taggart, and other guys.
7: Well, and now it hurts you with what you can go out and get on the field.
6: Yeah.
7: Right? It hurts you in a different way now than it used to. Right? And so, but we'll see. I like some of the players they have on offense. I like Ashton Daniels. Can he do – here's the problem when you go into a season and you go, well, as long as we do things that we've never done before, we'll be fine.
6: That's a lift. That's a heavy lift.
7: Especially at multiple spots. It's tricky. Yeah. But he does have good running backs. Cromar's a good running back. Danzy is one of the fastest guys in the world, and he's a good receiver. Deuce Robinson, who's second-team All-American, and he just became an academic All-American – everything you want in a college athlete, he's there. So can they put up the points? The question is, too, if you don't do well early, Malachi Marshall from junior college has, won national championships. Do you go switch quarterbacks? And if he does well post the Alabama game, can that save Mike? I like Mike. I think he's a good coach. I just – the whole world shifted under his feet on how you get players. And I don't think the infrastructure around him handled it well.
6: And you got to have a quarterback. I say that with every team. And that's why when we're doing these previews, it's like, is the quarterback position settled? Who do you have? It may be somebody new. It may not be somebody who's been in your program. But that's where the portal can help you to bring in somebody who's got some experience, has played somewhere else.
7: And Jordan Travis was his muse.
6: Yeah.
7: Right? And
6: he
7: hasn't had that since.
6: For a while, there was debate over, sure, was he the guy? This is an interesting case study for me because I think, we Mike Norvell left Memphis, comes to FSU. It's a totally different situation to go from a school like that to somebody that has the reputation and the national profile Florida State does. Sometimes it works and sometimes the guys struggle and you kind of find out that's not for everybody to be in that environment. I was saying this about Auburn. We did the Auburn preview the other day from the SEC. FSU is similar. Boosters play a big role. There's some power donors. And like you're just saying, they giveth and they can take it away if they pull the money. And so, I guess that begs this question. We're talking with Kevin Perkins, talking FSU football here on the Morning Kickoff. Is 7-5, you said 8 wins. Is 7-5, does that get him fired? Is that progress or just another disappointment?
7: I don't think he makes another year at 7-5.
6: Yeah, and there's the administration aspect to how much patience does an administration have, especially when you've redone the stadium.
7: Well, if he comes back, now people start looking at the failure above. You know how it is. Mm-hmm. Somebody's got to fall, and it ain't going to be the guy who's your boss.
6: No, it rarely ever is. Well, let's look at the schedule. So August 29th, that's the Saturday after UWF starts on a Thursday night on the 27th with Southern Illinois coming in. You like how I plug that? A whiteout game up at Darrell Gooden Stadium. New Mexico State comes in, 7 o'clock kick on a Saturday to get things started. Got SMU September 7th coming in Tallahassee. Oh, that game's on ESPN. So, is that ease into the schedule? I mean, New Mexico State from time to time can sneak up on people. SMU can be a decent football team. And then the third week, it was the signature game last year in Tallahassee. They beat Alabama. They got to go to Tuscaloosa, or as Keith Jackson would say, Tuscaloosa, Alabama. Mm. They got to go play a tough game up there. Man, that'll tell you a lot, week 3.
7: Right. Well, if they've already lost one going into week 3, big problems. But what's funny is, too, it used to be you looked at the schedule and you thought, oh, well, they got 3 games, right?
6: Yeah.
7: And now you look at the schedule and you go, oh, well, it's going to be tough. Virginia's tough. Louisville's tough,
6: What's cool, they got Central Arkansas on the 26th in Tallahassee, a team that UWF will play in the same conference of the UAC. Sure. I'm seeing more of that. Towson's on somebody's schedule. We just talked about Troy with Missouri. I mean, so Central Arkansas comes in. So if you can be 3-1
5: sure,
6: through the first 4 weeks, that's not bad. And especially if you play Alabama tough, miracles do happen. We saw it last year. Now you start getting into that conference. October opens up, Virginia in Tallahassee. Louisville's a good football team. You got to go up and play them. You got to go down to Miami October 17th and renew that rivalry with the U. And then you get a bye week. And then it's Clemson coming to Tally. I think Clemson, they're a little bit of a wild card. Nobody's quite sure what to expect from Dabo and company.
7: They haven't handled the NIL world as well either.
6: Well, you know, the he doesn't want to.
7: Don't get me started.
6: Yeah. We won't go there. Yeah, so Clemson, you know, that'll be interesting. At Boston College, November 7th, right? Mm-hmm. In November, when it starts getting real, at BC, at Pitt, NC State comes in the 21st, and then you close out with that Florida game. It's in Tally this year. So, you know, I start looking at schedules, and you start saying, okay, you know, where are the wins? And so if you can be 3-1 heading into October, where are you seeing some wins? Is it Virginia? Can they beat Clemson, Boston College, Pitt, NC State, those type of things, you know?
7: Well, you figure if they go road – if they're like we think, because everything could click, right? Everything could click. They could be, because also I don't want to do a show without talking about Catholics Jabril Rawls, who is thought of to be a high draft pick, a draft pick, starting corner, fantastic player. If the defense can play well and they can score some points, everything we're saying is out the window, right? Because then they're better than we think. But you know, Louisville's going to be tough. Miami, Clemson's going to be tough. Going to Boston and going to Pitt, if they're a little bit of better than average team,
6: and it's snowing and it's cold or whatever,
7: and we're Floridians or Georgians, or you know, it can be a little tough to play. Maybe you split there. That makes it tough to get to your 8 that you're trying to get to, because you're probably going to lose the 3 with Miami, Clemson, and Alabama. So you can't lose.
6: Okay, this is what I'm hearing, and this is already what I was thinking.
7: What stinks is I'm not talking about winning a conference.
6: It may, and that does.
7: That hurts.
6: That does hurt a little bit. I think Miami's and Louisville are probably your top dogs there in the SEC. So it could come down to this, and this is why we love sports and why we love college football. That 8th win, keeping Mike Norvell's job alive, could be the Florida game. John Summerall, new coach down there. It could come down to all that.
7: Right.
6: Do you see them winning 8 games? I think the ceiling's 9. If like you're saying, some things work out, they play great defense, offense is clicking, I think the ceiling's 9 wins, pretty good bowl game, probably not talking CFP or conference championship. The floor, but can they get 8 wins?
7: I don't want to talk about the floor.
6: Are you on? Can we go on the record? Can they get to 8 wins?
7: I'll say they win 8. I'll say they win 8, Mike gets to come back, and by the end of the year, Malachi's starting, and they have a quarterback coming into the next year. Gets a pretty good raise.
6: I like the positivity. My son's got 2 degrees from FSU, so let's do it. Let's go 8-4. Let's make it happen. That's a look at our Florida State preview. Kevin Perkins is with us. We're going to talk Major League Baseball, get into baseball, the psychology of baseball a little bit, back to Kyle Tucker and his struggles, but also where – teams are. Kevin's Mets have been rolling along a little bit. Are they still alive, or are the golf clubs already getting polished up and cleaned up for hitting the links? A lot more coming. We're also going to get into some professional wrestling and a movie review for all our superhero fans out there on the way on this Wednesday morning. This is the Morning Kickoff. I'm Will Kennedy. Kevin Perkins is with us. Don't go anywhere. We got more coming your way.
8: Don't fail me now. Lord, don't fail me now. We got a big battle in front of us, baby. And it's just starting. So let's get funky like a monkey.
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0: Wednesday morning. It's already warm outside. Temperature's 81 degrees at 822. Feels like 91. What we got on store weather-wise for today? I don't know. It hit hard yesterday in the evening down where I was in downtown Pensacola. I mean, all of a sudden, the storm came rolling in because it's that summertime dog days of summer. You get those afternoon thunderstorms. High today, 93. Overnight low will be 77. Is there rain in the forecast? Yeah, this afternoon. Creeping up. Starting around 2 o'clock or so. Dies off by the evening. So Blue Wahoos are at home. We'll talk about them in a second. But Kevin Perkins is with us here. It is Wednesday morning. We're going to get into some good stuff. But right now, let's talk some Major League Baseball because KP, former catcher, Tate High School.
1: Yes.
0: Honestly, we will get in, you know, Gulf Coast Legends on a Wednesday. We talked Woodham football in the first hour with Dan Shugart back to the early 80s and those great Woodham football teams. But we'll get into some baseball. And Tate High School, certainly no stranger to success back in your day. But I know you keep tabs on Major League Baseball. Mets fan in the house, Astros fan over here. I'm going to title this segment, October is Coming, even though it doesn't feel like it yet, and we're not even into September. But we got an eye on the playoffs because, you know, we're about that 120, 130 game mark, so you're down to about 30 games left in the season, and so it starts to get real right here. Let's talk with this one. We'll start here. Dodgers have been struggling, and it's been on the field. It's been some health things. They had a, you know, big splash at the trade deadline, get Skrubel, maybe the best pitcher in baseball, but it hadn't really helped. He hadn't been great. They can't find consistency. I mean, I like Dave Roberts, I think, as their manager. These are the two-time defending world champs. But something's not right. Now the ownership has got some financial issues. Mm-hmm. Just feels like a weird time for the Los Angeles Dodgers.
1: I think they're going to be fine. I really do. I think... Okay, I was listening today. These guys were arguing about whether or not Pete Armstrong or Sho is the MVP, and they were saying Sho's got to get back and pitch some if he wants to win MVP. And I thought to myself, why on earth does Sho care about the MVP right now? He doesn't need to worry about his knee getting hurt.
0: Good
1: he
0: point.
1: Needs to be ready for the playoffs, right? That's all that matters. They've all won all the awards that you can do during the regular season. This stuff with Tuck, yeah, I'm a little worried about Kyle Tucker. Sure, sure. It also gives you that Bull Durham vibe, right, which is what, the greatest movie ever-ish, right? You know, I can get us a rain out. Tuck needs a couple of rain outs. He needs to get away from all of this. I don't know how you do that, but I trust that Dave Roberts can figure that out. And if you get – you look – the pitcher you trade for, Sho, these guys have got to be – they're going to be in the playoffs. They're going to be who you have to beat to get to the World Series. That's just how it is.
0: Let's talk about Kyle Tucker for a second because back – I started the show by saying, you know, this is a guy who's going through some things. Mm-hmm. He signs a big contract, $240 million deal to go to L.A. He had been with the Cubs. He's been with the Astros, so he's played in October. He's won World Series. But it's interesting because Kyle Tucker, I mean, he's a super talented baseball player. I mean, with the bat, great outfielder, everything you want. He's not that guy, though. He's not like, you know, kind of like Freddie Freeman. He's not in front of the camera. The Astros had other guys to do that. The Dodgers certainly do with Otani and Freddie and some other guys. So when you get in a slump like this and things just, you just can't find a hit and things aren't going your way, you know, I likened it to golf. When a guy can't putt or all of a sudden, and we know this person or this guy or gal is super talented, but for whatever reason, between the years, they just can't get it together. It feels like that for him a little bit. I said Dave Roberts, who certainly knows the game and is a great manager, maybe you sit him down for a little while. I don't say send him down, but you know, let him get some work off the field, give him a little bit of a break, see if you can get your mind right.
1: Well, there's that, but then does the focus become hyper if you sit him?
0: It's L.A., yep.
1: Right? So maybe what you do is you tell the trainer he's hurt, even if he's not, right? You tell him, hey, you're hurt. You sit for, you know, 3 or 4 games, chill out. I do think you have a point when you say the Astros and the Cubs, when you are down, when you are in a slump, you need a friend. It's a new clubhouse for him.
0: Yeah.
1: You know, who did he go to when he was in Chicago and sit down and talk to and say, hey, man, it's been a bad week. What, you know, and who do you bust your time with? I remember Hernandez when the Mets in 86, the last time they won a World Series, he was in
0: God, that's a long time ago.
1: Yeah. He was in a huge slump. And if you read his book,
0: we're talking Keith Hernandez, too.
1: Keith Hernandez, yes.
0: Read the book because Keith Hernandez,
1: is the man.
0: Folks.
1: Yes. Yeah, right, right. Okay, but he's in this huge slump. But his dad was the guy he would talk to, and they weren't speaking. Eventually, his brother said, look, call your dad, right? And he, and that's what gets him out of it. And it's, that's the thing. You got to figure out who it is that can sit by somebody and say, that's why, you know, baseball, you spend a lot more time sitting around talking than you do playing. You need people you can get along with in the club. I sat the majority of my time playing.
0: Well, you were a catcher. I mean, you meant on the bench.
1: That's Kevin, squatting.
0: Kevin Perkins is with us. He went into a slump in the mid-80s and still has not come out of that slump.
1: I came out right after I quit.
0: Join the show, 850-623-1330, 850-623-1330. You ask a question, give us a comment, drop in on some baseball chat with us. We're talking Major League Baseball here on a Wednesday morning on the morning kickoff. So let's look at the standings here a little bit. Tampa Bay, man, what a great season they're having. 75-50, 25 games in the good. They are rolling right now. They lead the AL East. The White Sox are 5 games above .500, lead the Central. The Astros, sweet, even .500. Nothing like 63-63, but it's good enough to lead the West right now. Your top wild card teams shifted a little bit, but it's the Yankees and Red Sox, and the Yankees are very good. The Red Sox have caught fire the back half. Both Yankees are 15 games above .500, the Red Sox 10. Then the Rangers sit in the third spot right now, right behind the Astros, but they're 2 games under. So there's a good group. Rangers, Twins are still in it. The Blue Jays, somehow, that whole division in the East, they're still in it. Cleveland, Baltimore, I mean, there's a bunch of teams that aren't completely out of it. You go all the way down to Seattle, just a couple games back of that last spot the Rangers are in, and then you get, you know, it's KC, probably the drop-off line for me. On that side in the American League, who do you see continuing what they're doing, and, you know, who may drop off, and do you think that it's really that last wild card. I think the Yankees and Red Sox are in. Who's going to win that last wild card spot?
1: I would be...
0: Or the West, actually.
1: I would look out for Toronto. I would look out. They're marching.
0: They were so close. They
1: should have
0: won the World Series last year.
1: Right, right. And there can be a little bit of a hangover after a long year. And it feels like they righted the ship. And like you said, Vlade hasn't taken off yet. So...
0: Yeah, if he can get going, you know, get rolling a little bit. So, yeah, I like that. Toronto could, you know, they're right now, they are literally just a half game back of that wild card. And you put your money on a team that had the success they had. And they got a lot of talent, you know, good young talent.
1: As well, Astros, I'd look out for too.
0: Yeah, I think the experience factor plays in both of those two teams. I mean, I think the Astros probably have the inside track for the division, got some pitching back after having guys like Hunter Brown and others injured, you know, Blanco earlier in the season. And they've got Correa coming back off of being injured. Carlos will come back in at third base. And that gives it's funny because the Astros didn't do a lot at the trade deadline. And, you know, people in Houston were kind of freaking out. But then there's that, you know, perspective where you say, well, we haven't had these guys, so it's almost like getting a trade to get Correa back and get this pitching
1: sure.
0: back. And then, you know, but again, World Series contender, probably not. Not with the strength I'm seeing from the Rays and the Yankees and the Red Sox. I think those three teams that side are the teams I would look at.
1: Judge is going to take BP next week.
0: Yeah, bring him back. And Stanton, he's missed some time too. And other side, National League, Brewers, best team in baseball as far as the record. They're rolling along 30 games above .500, 78 wins. The Dodgers, they've corrected form a little bit, 6-4 in their last 10, 76-51 now. The Braves rolling along. Those three teams are going to win those divisions. I don't think there's any question about that. Although, I will say, the Cubs are hanging. You know, the Cubs are hanging not too far behind the Brewers, but the Brewers have just been rock solid all year. But the Cubs and the Phillies right now, and then San Diego sits in that third wild card, the Diamondbacks. So that AL West, NL West, excuse me, is pretty strong division. And the Cardinals making a little run 3 games back now. But who do you feel like? I mean, division winners, pretty solid right now the way it's rolling. Can your Mets make a move?
1: No, they cannot.
0: Are the Marlins still legit?
1: No, but there is a cool thing, like I said, in baseball, you bring up all your kids, they start playing well, bench throws out 2 guys at the plate the other day, you start thinking, oh my God, things could be different. They're probably not. Okay, going to reality now, the Brewers may be one of the best run organizations there is. Every year they let the high paid talent go. They make it happen. And it's fantastic to see them playing so well. The Cubs are charging. I'm not 100% sure the Cubs don't catch them.
0: Ooh, that's a bold take. I like it. You know, and I think Pete Crow Armstrong, you mentioned earlier, I think he's probably the MVP in the National League. Yordan Alvarez in the American League, probably no question.
1: Sure, sure. The Braves, again, you talk about a well-run organization. Whew, they are fantastic at what they do over there in Atlanta. They're really
0: good. No, that's the thing. I mean, and they, you know, you thought, man, that'll never continue after what they did through the 90s and early 2000s. But, yeah, they just it may look a little different. The names may be different, but the results seem to be very similar.
1: Phillies will run really well. They got good pitching. I think I'd look out for them. Maybe the most confusing team in baseball over the last few years is the Machado Tatis Padres.
0: Oh, Padres, yeah.
1: So
0: they're out of it. They're not completely out of it. They make moves at the deadline. They do both, right? They sell and buy.
1: Right.
0: But it's weird.
1: Also, you don't know if the front office cares. You're not sure if Machado cares. You're not sure if Tatis cares. But you know they're fantastic players.
0: Yes.
1: Right? And so everything's there for them to challenge. You don't want to see them in a playoff scenario. And I just don't know. I still feel like the Diamondbacks probably take them because there's so much uncertainty always in San Diego.
0: The mix is weird. The vibes are weird in San Diego. But San Diego is a very vibey place.
1: It's mellow, man.
0: It's very mellow. All right, last thing for you on baseball. We're talking with Kevin Perkins here. This is the morning kickoff on a Wednesday morning. If you want to get in on our conversations, baseball, we'll talk wrestling next segment. We've talked football, I mean, all kinds of stuff. 850-623-1330 is the studio line. Text us. Join in. We'll answer questions. We'll read your comments. 850-623-1330. So if you have to pick one team, one major league team that you trust the most in October, who is it?
1: The Dodgers. Till somebody knocks them off. To be the man, you got to do what?
0: You got to beat the man. Yeah, the 10 pounds of gold still sits around the waist of the world champions. And Dave Roberts, man, he keeps things even keel. You know, they'll tweak some things. They'll probably get some. Now, they did lose their closer.
1: Sure.
0: They tried to come back off of he had surgery, came back in late July, and just hadn't worked out. And they're putting him back on the injured list. So they got to find some things in the bullpen a little bit. But it's going to be fascinating because we got about 30-ish games left, and then it'll all set up. And then we'll be getting into those single game knockout early wild card stuff. And then, last note, you want to make sure that you stay out of that. having your season decided in one game is not the way for a lot of people. We got more show coming up. We're going to talk professional wrestling, not just WWE, what's going on in that sphere. And then Kevin saw a movie recently, so we'll get into that a little bit. We're gonna find out what's the world telling us about the latest movie in the superhero saga. We'll get into a little Spider-Man coming up here on the program on a Wednesday morning. This is the Morning Kickoff.
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0: Oh, it's Woo Wednesday. We're going to talk some wrestling. Kevin Perkins is in the house. This is the Morning Kickoff. I am Will Kennedy. You can join the show, 850-623-1330. That is the amazing Jay Lethal and the legendary Ric Flair in a woo-off.
1: One of the greatest segments in the history of entertainment.
0: And that actually, not WWE. That was AEW, wasn't
1: it? That was TNA.
0: TNA wrestling. Still so many choices out there. Look, sports fans. You may be a hardcore sports fan. You may not watch wrestling, but you probably did when you were younger. Let's be honest.
1: Right.
0: At some point, we were all into it a little bit.
1: Right.
0: And I think there's a nice crossover. If you know, people that like to watch the sports that aren't scripted.
1: Right.
0: And the entertainment.
1: Are there sports that aren't scripted?
0: I don't know anymore. There are some conspiracy theorists that would probably get into that with us and argue that, yeah, I don't know, Kansas City Chiefs being Dodgers. That's another day. We'll get into that. Right. What's going on in the world of professional wrestling right now? And in fact, we talked last week a little bit about the great Pensacola connections, whether it be Roman Reigns or the Usos and you know, people going on before, and kind of Pensacola having been a hub for many years where wrestlers would come live here to travel back in the days when they drove to different promotions, but still a place that has really strong bloodlines.
1: Okay, well, good segue, my man. Bloodline was the end of Monday Night Raw. Solo, who grew up right down the road, Scambia guy like the Usos, the youngest of the fam, was supposed to have to acknowledge our tribal chief Roman Reigns at the end of the show and wound up not doing it. Hit the Samoan spike.
0: Oh no!
1: Oh my! Yes. And they've already sown the seeds of discontent with one of the members of the Bloodline. He kind of cracked a smile as Solo was doing his thing to set up an LA Knight thing. LA Knight will be going into a feud with Roman. Solo's going to be breaking up the band. That's the way that route's going. Hopefully pumping new life into a multiple year long Bloodline saga that we've gotten. So that's kind of cool. Oh, a little crossover. You were talking about the fights in Dallas and the Saints camp.
0: Oh, yeah, the camps and, yeah.
1: That was Brock Reichsteiner, who did the suplex on the Dallas Cowboy, the Saint player that did the suplex on the Dallas Cowboy. His dad would be Scott Steiner.
0: Yeah. The old Rick. Big the Rick Steiners, old Scotty, and what was the other brother's name? Rick.
1: Dogface Gremlin,
0: yeah.
1: I believe is what
0: Rick
1: he
0: Steiner
1: goes
0: and
1: by.
0: Scott Steiner, which that was their last name, and
1: sure.
0: And actually,
1: All American
0: Rick
1: wrestlers.
0: Steiner played at Michigan, was a football player at Michigan, was an All American football player and wrestler,
1: right.
0: Going way back to the day. And there's a great football tradition.
1: Mm-hmm.
0: Steve Dr. Death Williams was a defensive lineman at Oklahoma. Ron Simmons,
1: yeah,
0: at
1: yeah.
0: FSU probably should have been
1: Roman,
0: but Ron Simmons should have been an NFL All Pro when he came out in the draft. There was some rumors about other things off the field probably cost him. He went wrestling. But, I mean, Brock Lesnar tried to play in the NFL. You know, there's a lot of history. Paul Orndorff did play in the NFL, by the way. Mr. Wonderful was as was Lex Luger, yeah. Played for the Chiefs.
1: Ron Simmons wound up in wrestling, if I remember correctly. He was with the Tampa Bay Bandits, and Lex Luger was there, who had been at Penn State and at the University of Miami, and he connected him with the wrestling world. He said, man, you look at you. You need to be a wrestler. And Ron wound up going all the way to becoming the first African-American to ever win the the actual world championship here in America.
0: And there, you know, lots WCW. Of guys even going way back before them that played football, some in the NFL, and would go on and do this stuff in wrestling. And I mean, the Von Erichs even were great high school football players and other things back in the day.
1: Bron Breakker, who is lighting
0: it up. He's with the Ravens for a while.
1: Right. Wasn't he? He fantastic football player, and he showcases those skills right now on Monday nights.
0: What are the big events coming up?
1: He was a Steiner as well.
0: WWE, they've done, recently did one? Did they
1: SummerSlam.
0: SummerSlam, and you know, ESPN is now covering that stuff right there with every other sport on SportsCenter.
1: Sure.
0: It's that, which is so different, even though it's funny. I said one of the things that was outside of my big three was Bill Rasmussen, who started ESPN, passed away yesterday, 1979. He took a flyer, got fired from his job with the New England Whalers and started the network. And wrestling was a big part of ESPN early, and it's funny to see that come full circle and now be right back there.
1: Yeah, well, that's another thing you talked about earlier was you mentioned how the NFL is testing the waters overseas. Well, wrestling has always done world tours. They're going to do, I want to say the next WrestleMania is going to be in Saudi, which is crazy, right? They had done a SummerSlam years and years ago in
0: and UFC's London. Been over there. There's sure. been, you know, a lot of other stuff happens where comedians go and whatnot, but
1: AEW, well, and there is wrestling in Europe as well, but AEW's big show is going to be in London at the end of this month. And just sidebar, if you want to know what wrestling is like outside of WWE, wait around and look for the somewhere along the line, you'll be able to see the Will Ospreay, Kenny Omega, which will be the main event there. And that will showcase what most people believe are the two best in-ring performers.

0: That's a long time ago.
1: 30 my knee
0: just told me that.
1: 30 years later, he's still able to do it. It is incredible what he has done. And how he has, as a luchador, you know, Eric Bischoff said, hey, I want to be different from WWE. I'll bring in these cruiserweights. I'll bring in these people from all over the world, especially the luchadors, the Psicosises, and the Juventud Guerreros, if you're old enough to remember all of that, and how crazy Monday nights were. Chris Jericho, who still wrestles, was in that division. And to see him, who wrestling when he started was not in America what he does, and now it is what he does. He literally has changed the landscape through his career. It's fantastic.
0: Yeah, not just WWE, but the other ones, AEW, all that kind of stuff, because we're talking about vintage guys, which
1: sure
0: is easy because guys do hang around and they reinvent themselves. Who right now is better at kind of creating stars, new stars, that maybe are the next generation?
1: I would say that AEW is doing a better job. Well, NXT does a really great job of training pro wrestlers. They sign athletes now and a handful of indie guys, and they train them specifically. They go to school to become pro wrestlers. They do promo classes. They learn where the hard cams are and all that stuff. AEW does a good job of promoting that style of wrestler once he gets to the bigger stage, because WWE's the top of WWE's main roster.
0: That ladder's hard to climb. Yeah.
1: Right, and wrestlers don't have to retire. Cody Rhodes can be older. Roman can be older, and they can still do things that make them good. Seth Rollins is really old, but not really old. Not for a pro athlete.
0: No, I'm really old. He's not that old.
1: Right, for a pro athlete, he's older. But so your prime in a wrestling career can go into your 40s. So it's really hard if you're in your 20s to get into that mix with those guys.
0: And that's, you know, you see that in a lot of businesses. It's a little different in some of the other sports where the churn is much quicker and guys' careers are in and out. But quarterbacks in the NFL, for example, guys hang around, you know.
1: Well, the other thing with quarterbacks, you can't hit them anymore.
0: No, exactly.
1: Right? And two, what we know about the human body is different.
0: Guys can wrestle longer. And listen, mm-hmm. It's a grind. We'll get into that another day about, you know, how many events they're doing and what the physical toll is.
1: Well, and two, like, Kenny Stabler's and Ric Flair's, you don't have those in pro sports anymore.
0: Legends.
1: Kudos.
0: I promise this, so we got to get to it. Give me the review. New Spider-Man movie is out. What'd you think? Kevin was asking me and some other guys in text, you know, what do you think? I said, I haven't watched one in a while because it just felt like they kept redoing the same thing. But I hear really good things about this Tom Holland franchise now and what they're doing with it.
1: Well, first of all, the people have spoken. $9 billion.
0: And what's this one called? At. Let them know.
1: Shoot if I know. Spider-Man, the new one.
0: The new one. Brand new day. Is it Brand New Day?
1: Brand New Day. Okay, sure.
0: That sounds good.
1: Yeah. It was fantastic. Very good. They dove into Peter's character in a way. The fight scenes are awesome. You know, cartoons, that's what you're getting in that style of thing. But the difference between a good comic movie or superhero movie is the Christopher Nolan Batman's, right? You learn about the characters. And here, without putting in spoilers, because it does seem like people are continuing every week to go, Peter is addressing the insecurities that we all have as young people. And then they bring in a little bit of the, if you ever follow the X-Men, there is this argument about how much of myself should I suppress in order to conform to what society wants from me.
0: Man, this is getting deep. I love it.
1: Right. And that's also in here. As Peter's trying to learn how to incorporate his body changes, which is a thing we all go through as well. It's just we're not all learning to climb walls, right? It's a little, you know, it's different.
0: But, not anymore. I did once, but that was a whole.
1: But it allows you to understand who these characters are and the bigger messages they're trying to drive through to you. I thought it was fantastic.
0: There you go. Go see it. I tried to go see The Odyssey, and I was told I had to see it in IMAX, but the IMAX was broken at the theater. And they refunded my money, and then by the time I tried to book it again, it wasn't in IMAX anymore. So I get frustrated because I wanted to see that one, Christopher Nolan. So many great films. And so there's an intersection here between sports, professional wrestling, movies.
1: Right.
0: We love music here, too. We know you do, too. So in the days to come, we're still getting to know each other. This show, this is only week number two. Want to find out what you want. Man, hit me with a song sometimes. If, hey, coming back, the rejoin music. I'll take requests. 850-623-1330 is the number to join the show on the studio line. 850-623-1330. I'm Will Kennedy. Kevin Perkins is with us here on the Morning Kickoff. We'll take a break. We'll come back. We got one more segment to go to wrap it up. Push towards Thursday. Taff Bentley will be in tomorrow. We're going to talk some fantasy football. But, you know,

0: there's no better way to go to break than with the legend himself.
1: Ha! Whether you like it or don't like it, learn to love it because it's the best thing going today.
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0: Sometimes you just feel like you need some Neil Young in your life. I mean, you know, it's Wednesday morning, right? We all know the weekend's there. I can see it. Can I touch it? It's so close, but we're getting there. It's down. What is it they say? It's all downhill from here. And on that note, Kevin Perkins is with us. I'm Will Kennedy. This is the Morning Kickoff Wednesday morning. You got something going on tonight. Tell us about it, man.
14: Yes. We are starting a new venture with Surrounded by Sports on my YouTube channel. We are doing the Varsity Vibe, and it will be live from Sideline Sports Bar on Pensacola Beach. We'll be on the patio. I have Steve Campbell from Campbell Football Evaluations as my co-host, and then we're going to have a Lighthouse will be there. PHS, Wade McKinney will be there. And we're just going to talk local sports, local football specifically this time of year. And we're going to try to roll it live. And if you want to come sit and watch, awesome. If you want to check it out on the YouTube channel, let's do it.
0: Yeah, Surrounded by Sports is the – Kevin and I started that many, many moons ago.
14: Yes, sir.
0: Carried it on in awesome fashion. So look for that. Sideline's got the great food out there. Wahoos lost last night. There was a rain delay. Knoxville's in town. It was kind of a tough one, but they'll play tonight. 6:05 down there. It's Wing Wednesday at Wahoo Stadium. So you got good wings at Sidelines. I got good wings down there. Sure. I like wings. You like wings. I like sports. Everybody likes sports.
14: They go hand in
0: sports.
14: Hand.
0: You're out there liking sports. So yeah, this is the place to be in the morning, 7 to 9, the morning kickoff. You can always join the show, 850-623-1330. Anytime. Ask a question. Drop a comment. Song selections. Tell us about movies you love, wrestlers you like. Who your teams are. I want to get to know you. Getting to know you.
14: Oh, wow.
0: 850-623-1330 is the number. So my take for today is back to the beginning, and we talked about it here in this hour, too, with Major League Baseball, with Kevin Perkins with us, is, you know, the Kyle Tucker situation. And so at what point does a $240 million contract stop being an excuse for criticism and start becoming a reason for accountability? And what I said earlier in the show was, I think it's fair to criticize athletes between the lines. Performance is a thing, right? And you're getting paid money. You sign up for it, so to speak, you know, and literally are getting well compensated to do it. I think where the line gets drawn is what we're seeing too much of now, which is stuff that's off the court, off the field, attacks, personal things, all that kind of stuff. Just me. Buying a ticket to a game doesn't give you the license to scream whatever you want at somebody. Mm-hmm. Let's go way back. Ted Williams, jump over an outfield wall, come up in the stands and beat your rear end, right? Mm. Eric Cantona, legendary football player over in the UK, French guy that played for Man United, once kung fu kicked the guy in the stands because he said the wrong thing.
14: Right.
0: So be careful, you know, with what you do scream at professional athletes. They're big boys and girls, and they will come up in the stands and you know. But again, it is fair. You're a fan. I'm a fan. Criticism is part of the deal. It's what we do here in sports media, but it's also, you know, it's a legitimate thing. But, you know, I feel for Kyle Tucker. And I did say this. We oftentimes don't know what's going on with an athlete away from the field. Mm-hmm. And, you know, unless they open up and tell you, there can be other things that creep in that affect performance.
14: Sure, 100%. Everybody's human.
0: No, there's no doubt about that. I mean, we got into some FSU football today. We'll recap for everybody. Kevin says 8 wins. I'm going with it. Let's roll with it. Might save Mike Norvell's job. We previewed Missouri today. We talked about the AFC West. Tomorrow, NFC West, man. Best team in football, obviously. The defending Super Bowl champs. Talking about you got to beat the man to be the man. I thought the Super Bowl was really the NFC Championship game. The Rams and the Seahawks, those two teams are in that division. What's going on with the 49ers? Their coach is getting in wrecks. Christian McCaffrey can't stay healthy. Ricky Pearsall missed the whole season. Madness out there. That's a really interesting division to kind of keep an eye on out there. Right. I don't know. Arizona's got a new quarterback. Is Carson Beck going to be the guy? What's going to happen out there? So we'll get into that tomorrow. And we continue SEC previews. We talked a little FSU today. It's Florida time tomorrow. John Sumrall, new coach down there, man. The Gators turning around. They're doing a lot of what Florida's doing, which is renovations at the Swamp and Ben Hill Griffin and trying to upgrade their facilities as well. It's a nice rivalry, isn't it? You love the Gators.
14: Love them. I actually married one.
0: Well, you know, what's cool about it is there's so many people from the Panhandle that, you know, your best buddy went to FSU and the other one went to Florida, marriages, houses divided, all that kind of stuff. Man, just made me think. We talked Woodham High School football today and thinking about Kerry Watkins is a name that didn't pop up that you mentioned.
14: Played
0: at Florida. Was awesome Woodham football player back in the day.
14: Both our daughters have degrees from Florida?
0: Yeah, I got a house divided. Son's got 2 degrees from FSU. Daughter's got 2 undergrad degrees, and she's now in pharmacy school down at Florida, so I'll try to catch a game down there. KP, thank you, my brother, for coming in and joining us here.
14: Thank you.
0: Jordan is in next. Jordan Glass will join you for the Glass Half Full, and I'll be back tomorrow morning. Taff Bentley's going to join me. We'll talk some fantasy football. We'll get into all kinds of stuff. Taff is, you know, he's right there with everybody, just one of the most energetic sports fans ever. That wraps up Wednesday. Thursday's up next. This is the Morning Kickoff. I'm Will Kennedy. Thanks for being here. Tell two friends. They'll tell two friends. The next thing you know, got a sports community. Glass Half Full up next. I'll see you again tomorrow morning.

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Welcome into the show. If you want to be a part of the show, 850-623-1330. Again, it is 850-623-1330. Lots to talk about on today's show. We're going to be going over some NFL headlines, some of the latest things happening in the NFL as they're rolling through preseason, getting ready for week two. We've also got some college football to talk about as well. More interesting things coming out of LA with the old bus family, with everything just going on there. Apparently, it's Jeannie Buss against the entire family. We got a lot to talk about, and we're going to get to it in just a second. But first, want to remind you that the Glass Half Full is brought to you by Sauce Boss Burger Company. You can find them there on Tarragona next to

0: Sorry, a little technical issue there, but you can find Sauce Boss Burger Company, Tarragona, right next to the Handlebar in downtown Pensacola. You can also find the Shaker Burger out on Pensacola Beach. And you can go out there and try some of the new menu items they've got for you out there at the Shaker Burger. So definitely go give it a shot. And again, remember, when you go out there and check them out, tell them that your buddy Jordan from Sports Radio sent you down there. All right, let's get into today's show. We want to start today's show with talking about coaches that are under pressure and on hot seats. And I know this is a conversation we've had throughout the offseason, right? It's kind of filler conversation of like, hey, it'd be fun to look at. But now that we're at the season, it's really going to be one of those things to where this is real. These coaches legitimately could be fired this season if things don't pan out. A couple of these guys on the list are longer shots than some of the other ones, but there are definitely several coaches right now heading into this season that legitimately could be unemployed or at least at a different location as maybe a coordinator or an analyst, somewhere like that, at the end of this season. We'll start off here. I think you got to go. You got to look at Baylor, Dave Aranda. And Dave Aranda is one of those names that's just kind of the last couple of seasons he's been on this list, but somehow he's managed to avoid that. He's just managed to avoid that actual axe coming down on his head. So I'm not quite sure how much he can avoid it anymore. Obviously, you look at it, he started his first season was 2020. It wasn't a great year for Baylor, but I think 2020 was just kind of one of those wash years where it's not really anything that goes against or for you, right? I think that was kind of one of those seasons where it was just like, hey, we're just doing the best we can to have some college football, and, you know, we'll see what happens. Right. We'll see what happens. But, you know, we're just rolling it out there and doing the best we can. Shortened season. A lot of teams didn't even play the games that they were supposed to play because the team got COVID. Then they had to miss two or three games and they didn't make them up. Right. So 2020 was just kind of one of those years where it was like, it's a mulligan. Right. Whatever happened that year, it didn't actually happen. So the fact that Baylor struggled in 2020 was not really kind of a knock against Dave Aranda. And of course, coming in as a new head coach, taking over a new program, that's also going to help you a little bit in that first year of, okay, yeah, there's going to be a little bit of a drop off after Matt Rhule leaves to go to the NFL. You know, the 11-3 season under Matt Rhule, he takes the NFL job. So, you know, a little bit of a drop off with a new guy coming in, Dave Aranda, was expected. And then it was the COVID season. So again, kind of a double whammy. But a double whammy in favor of Dave Aranda, if that makes sense. And then the next year, to help him out even more, they go 12-2. So then you're thinking, okay, maybe that was just a fluke year last year with everything going on with COVID and the crazy COVID season that we had in 2020, because now in 2021, they go 12-2. Well, the problem has been the 4 years after that, they've gone 22-28 overall. And that's where Dave Aranda finds himself once again on this hot list of coaches that potentially could be fired. And that's why he finds his name at the very top of that list. Because I think if there is a coach that is gone this season, if things don't start out smoothly for his team, Dave Aranda, I believe, is the first guy that can go out the window. Now, you look at the team coming in this year, they go out and they get DJ Lagway from Florida. We don't really know what DJ Lagway is going to bring to the table at Baylor, right? I mean, we hear, oh, he's been so phenomenal in practice. He's looked every bit of the part that you thought he would be in practice. He's looked every, and we heard that same stuff from Florida. All the throws this guy's making in practice, the plays, the decision-making he's showing in practice. It didn't translate into games though. Guy played 24 games and had 25 interceptions over his career at Florida. So he averaged an interception a game. That's not going to win you games. I don't care whether you're in the SEC, the Big 12, the Big 10, the American. If you're throwing a pick a game, chances are you're probably not going to be a winning quarterback. So the process and the thing that Baylor's got to get from DJ Lagway is to get him to transition from looking the part in practice to actually looking the part in games. There were flashes at Florida. There were some plays he made at Florida, some throws he made at Florida. You go, okay, that's why we talk about DJ Lagway being as good as he is. But again, it never fully translated into games. There are always still struggles there, no matter what. And so that's got to be better for him at Baylor, because if it's not, and he starts off the year playing at Baylor the way he did at Florida, and Baylor comes out of the gate and struggles early on, like I said, that could be the end of Dave Aranda as the Baylor head coach. So it is going to be very crucial for this Baylor team to get off to a quick start in 2026 if they want a chance of keeping their coach employed. Now, when you look at their schedule, the schedule for Baylor this year, they start off with a tough one, Auburn. I think that's going to be a tough one. But then they have two very winnable games in Prairie View A&M, which, if that sounds familiar, Prairie View A&M, I believe, was one of the teams that UWF played for a national championship. I believe it was the team they played for their first national championship and lost back in, was it 2016, 2017, somewhere around in there. So that's the team that that Baylor will be playing in week two. Week three, Louisiana Tech. Little bit of a step up from Prairie View A&M, but still I think Louisiana Tech is a winnable game for Baylor. Then it's going to be Colorado. Colorado is going to be another name that we're talking about here in just a little bit with Deion Sanders. Spoiler alert, he's on this list. But Colorado has their own problems heading into the season. Like I said, we'll get to Colorado and cover those problems here in a second. But then it gets a little tougher. You go to Arizona State. Then you have a bye week before you run a gauntlet of Big Ten to close out the season, where you go take on TCU at home, at Kansas, at UCF, Iowa State, new coaching staff there. That could be a winnable game. At BYU, Texas Tech, at Houston, and then if they were to get there, the Big 12 championship. I'm not sitting here saying that they have a bad schedule. Their schedule is actually very favorable to them. But I do think that you look at some games, I think Houston, Texas Tech, BYU, I think you're looking at those as losses. I think Auburn will probably be a loss week one, so that gives them four losses already. Doesn't give them a lot of breathing room in these other games, in the other eight games that they're going to be playing this year. And I think for Dave Aranda to keep his job and there to be some positive momentum building for this Baylor program, they're going to have to find a way to win those eight games. They're going to have to find a way of beating Colorado. They're going to have to find a way of beating Arizona State on the road, right? TCU, it's not going to be a tough, you know, it's not going to be an easy team to beat. So for me, when I look at this schedule for Baylor, that's why that mixed with just everything that Dave Aranda has already done, or I guess I should say not done, I feel like that is a situation where he is very much going to be on the hot seat heading into this season. And there's a legitimate shot that he may actually be the first coach that is fired. We'll just have to see how it plays out for them. Like I said, if they can start off hot, if they find a way to beat Auburn in week one, then who knows? I mean, I think skies could be the limit for them. I don't think college football playoff is on the table, but I definitely think they could win 8-9 games with the schedule that they have. If the talent is clicking, if they're able to get everything moving in a positive direction for them, I really do think that they'll have a legitimate shot. 8-9 wins, save Dave Aranda's job. But again, it all is going to hinge on how they start that season. Let's see some other coaches on this list. We'll run through a couple of these real quick because we've talked about some of them before. Bill Belichick, he's on this list. There's just a lot of negative things surrounding not just the product on the field, but you've got some off the field stuff. You've got the drama with his girlfriend. You've got the problems that are going on right now with the general manager there in North Carolina. You've just got problem after problem after problem that is not playing into Bill Belichick's hand. And there aren't going to be a lot of people that are going to want to sit through Bill Belichick going through a 4 or 5 year rebuild at UNC. Especially with Duke football playing a little bit better. Some other teams in the ACC on the rise. North Carolina is feeling that pressure. And there's going to be a lot of boosters. There's going to be a lot of internal pressure to make a move if this season starts about like last season did, where they start off, what was it? They lost the first one, won the second one, then lost the like, what, next 4 or 5? If this season starts off similar to that, then there's going to be a lot of internal pressure and I think a lot of external pressure about removing Bill Belichick as the head coach. And it's not, again, it's not just an indictment on the field play. It has to do with off the field drama as well. So we'll see what happens with North Carolina. But again, I think just like Baylor, it's going to be crucial for them how they start this season off. Another name on this list, we got Shane Beamer. Shane Beamer, South Carolina. Shane Beamer is kind of one of those guys. He has a bad year, then he has a good year. He has a bad year, and then he has a good year. Very inconsistent in his time there. And it's one of those things where they go, what was it? What was it? 2024? Yeah, they won, you know, 6 straight to end the 2024 season. Won some pretty impressive games that year. Looked pretty good. And a lot of people were talking about, I mean, they went into Clemson and beat Clemson that year. A lot of people were kind of coming out of that season talking about Lenore Sellers in South Carolina last year and how good they could be. And it just didn't pan out for them last year. And it wasn't that it didn't pan. It wasn't just that it didn't pan out. It's that they had games like the game against Texas A&M where they go into Texas A&M and they put up big numbers in the first half and just jump all over the Aggies. And then all of a sudden, nothing. And Texas A&M comes back and wins that game in the second half. And a game that they had no business coming back and winning in the second half. So those kind of losses are what will sour a fan base quickly. And I'm not saying that South Carolina's fan base is soured with Shane Beamer. I don't think they're there quite yet. But a bad year this year could definitely do that. And the good news / bad news for them is that they're going to have an opportunity with Lenore Sellers. I expect Lenore Sellers to be back on point this year. I expect him to have a better season this year than he did a year ago. They're going to have, the reason I say it's good news / bad news is it's good news because they've got an opportunity to get some really big wins. Bad news, if they don't win these games, it could be that type of season I'm talking about where the fans start turning on Shane Beamer. It's going to start off, should be a 2-0 start for South Carolina. Kent State at home. Towson Tigers at home. We'll see former UWF Argo coach Pete Shinnick lead the Towson Tigers into Williams-Brice Stadium for that game. So that'll be kind of a cool little connection to our area for that matchup. Then it'll be Mississippi State. That should be a winnable game. No offense to Jeff Leiby, but I think I have. And when we get closer to the start of the season, I'll unveil my rankings for all the Power Four conferences. But I think I've got Mississippi State down towards the bottom. I think they're just still trying to work to get things back on track there in Starkville. Still have all the faith in Jeff Leiby as the head coach, but again, that should be a winnable game, especially the fact that it's at Williams-Brice Stadium. Then they go on the road to Bryant-Denny Stadium to take on Alabama. That'll be a tough one. Kentucky at home, that should be a game that they should be able to win. They've got, look, I like Kentucky's new head coach. He's got a lot of fire to him. He's got the ego that you want a college football coach to have. But we got to see the results first. And until we see those results, I'm going South Carolina in this game at home. Then they go to the Swamp to take on Florida. That's going to be a tough one. It'll be interesting to see where each of these teams are at that point. Then they have a week off. Then it's Tennessee at home, at Oklahoma, A&M, at Arkansas, Georgia, and then at Clemson. So again, opportunities for Shane Beamer to get some really big wins this year and kind of earn his spot back for 2027. And some of these wins could probably actually earn him a spot back for 2028 if you want to know the truth of it. he goes into Alabama and beats Alabama. Oh, no, he's back in 2028 for sure. No matter what would happen to them in 2027. So for me, I really do think that Shane Beamer is set up perfectly here, that while, yes, he's going to start the season on the hot list for coaches to be fired, he's going to have a legitimate shot at working his way off of that list because of the games that he has on his schedule. The schedule can either help him or hurt him. And depending on when we get to November, the conversation we're having around Shane Beamer, it's all going to depend on, were they able to win some of these big games that they have, especially on the road. You look at going to Oklahoma, to Alabama, to Florida. Those are opportunities to get big wins on the road. They can help not only the team for the season, but to secure his job as well. So that's why I give him kind of good news, bad news. Good news, you got a tough schedule and you got opportunity to get some really good wins that could potentially save your job for the next year, if not 2 years. Bad news, you got a really tough schedule. Let's see. We also got Kalen DeBoer is going to be on just about every list. Kalen DeBoer, and it's crazy to mention Kalen DeBoer on this list because, again, if you break down his record in his 2 years at Alabama, or his 2 or 3 years at Alabama, it's not bad. It's not bad. Probably missed out on the playoffs year one by one, maybe two games. Right? If they don't lose to Vandy in Nashville, they probably get into the college football playoff. Right? Or at least they're more into that conversation than what they were. Then they actually get into the college football playoff and make it to the quarterfinals a year ago. So the track record and the record overall for Kalen DeBoer is not bad at Alabama. He's getting the wins. It's just the way he's running that program. I don't know if it's sustainable to eventually get them a national championship. And that's why I think he's on the hot seat. That's why I think a lot of Alabama boosters and a lot of Alabama fans look at Kalen DeBoer and say, he's a good coach, but he's not the guy for Alabama. And I think that's the problem with Kalen DeBoer. Not that he's a bad coach. He's just not the right fit in Tuscaloosa. He's not going to be the guy that pushes them over the top and gets them to a national championship or even wins a national championship. He'll get them into the quarterfinals, maybe the semis, but that'll kind of be his ceiling, right? That'll be that ceiling for him. Luke Fickell at Wisconsin, I mean, it's just been a rough four seasons there. Luke Fickell, if I had to put money, I know I said Dave Aranda has an opportunity to be the first coach fired on this list, but if I had to put money on definitely fired off of this list, it's going to be Luke Fickell at Wisconsin. I think that it's just, he's already in a tough spot because it is Wisconsin. And I think he's, you know, they kind of get passed up by some of the other bigger schools in the Big Ten. So he's going to be having to battle that and then also compete with those teams off or on the field as well. So he's competing with them off the field for recruits, trying to sign guys, use NIL money. And it's just not working. It's just not working. Because the other schools can outbid. So Luke Fickell, he's going to have a remarkable season at Wisconsin to save his job, in my book. Mike Loxley in Maryland. The thing that's been the saving grace for Mike Loxley is his recruiting. His recruiting has been what has saved his butt because most coaches can't go back-to-back 4-8 seasons at a Power 4 school and keep their job. But it's been the recruiting and the fact that he's recruiting well to Maryland standard, not to college football standard, but to Maryland standard. He's doing a great job recruiting. I think that's where, because they're kind of saying, okay, we'll take these 2 4-8 years with the recruiting classes he brought in if it means things maybe get turned around after those consecutive 4-8 seasons. I don't have the same faith in Mike Loxley that Maryland's athletic department does. I would have fired him after last year. I really would have. He would have been gone after his second straight 4-8 season. So, we'll see what happens there. But Mike Loxley, definitely, I think he's probably in that red alert area like Luke Fickell is. Florida State, Mike Norvell. Mike Norvell definitely needs to have a better year. They need to get to a bowl game for sure. Possibly win 7 or 8 games in order for him to save his job. But again, I think the saving grace for him might actually be that Florida State might not be able to afford to get rid of him and then go after and hire a new coach unless, as we've talked before, unless that new coach happens to be a guy named Jimbo Fisher who's still getting paid from Texas A&M, so you'd be able to get him on a discounted rate. So we'll see what happens at Florida State. Again, talked about Florida State and Florida both the other day. I think it was on Monday. They both have the opportunity of being teams that can be a 9-10 win football team this year. I think they have the talent to where they can win those types of games. They also could be both 5-6 heading into that final game, battling out for winner of that rivalry game the weekend after Thanksgiving and heading into December. The winner of that game gets to go to a bowl game. The loser has to sit home during the postseason and watch everything. So for Florida State, it could go either direction, right? Because, I mean, coming out of the year where they got snubbed in the college football playoff, coming out of 2023, going into 2024, we all thought they were going to be right back in that conversation. And what did they win? 2 games? And then even last year, we thought that they would be a little bit better. And they finished 5-7 and miss out on a bowl game. Mike Norvell's got to get to a bowl game this year. I think that's definitely going to be a big boost for him to keep his job. Get that team back to being in a bowl game. That's a step in the right direction, especially if you can find a way to win 8, maybe even 9 wins. If you can find that, I think that'll be a great opportunity for you there. And then finally, Deion Sanders. Deion Sanders, I think this is probably it for him. Deion, I'm honestly surprised that the Browns didn't try to bring him in as their new head coach when they were looking this past offseason. And I feel like if that would have been a legitimate offer from Cleveland, he probably would have taken it. But Deion, it just hasn't worked out in Colorado. I mean, if you've seen video and you've seen stuff of the team, they just look small. Everything just kind of looks, there's a lot to be desired when you look at his Colorado Buffalo team. And they have underperformed each and every year. And it seems like they've actually underperformed more each year that he's been there. And I understand last year he had some health issues, so he wasn't around the team as much and all that stuff. And happy to hear that he's doing perfectly fine now. But Deion's got to get it done this year. Deion's got to have this team competing for a Big 12 championship this year. If he doesn't, there's a very real possibility that he's out. But also, kind of like with Florida State might not have the money to get rid of a Mike Norvell and then go out and hire a new coach. Kind of a similar situation in the sense that Colorado may not want to fire Deion Sanders because even with being mediocre and not doing well, first and foremost, he took over a team that was on average winning about 2 games a year. So winning 4, 5, 6 games a season, that's better than what they were used to. Plus, having Deion Sanders as your head coach is putting butts in seats and selling tickets, which in turn sells concession stands, sells merchandise. You see what I'm getting at? It's good for money having Deion Sanders as your head coach. So you may not see Colorado make that move simply because of the almighty dollar. They're not exactly in a situation like Alabama where the football on the field tends to matter a little bit more than the check going into the bank. Might be the reverse of that for Colorado. So we'll see what happens. Let's take our first time out of the show. When we come back, more of the Glass Half Full right after this.
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0: having some fun here on a Wednesday. It's 9:30. It's Sports Radio Pensacola 99.1 FM. It's the glass half full. I'm Jordan Glass. Depending on who you are, that song right there will bring different memories, right? I don't know. That's a little crazy frog on a Wednesday. Get you going. You're halfway through the week. Weekend is almost here. It's one step closer to college football. So definitely excited about that. If you missed out on the first segment, we started today's show by going over some coaches that were actually on a hot seat list heading into the season. Some of them, I think names like Kalen DeBoer, those names, Lincoln Riley. Lincoln Riley's one we didn't really talk about that was on the list because I don't really envision him being a guy that loses his job. I think if Lincoln Riley is not at USC next year, it's going to be because he took another job and left USC. I just don't see USC firing him. But other names on that list, Dave Aranda, Shane Beamer, Bill Belichick, and then, of course, Luke Fickell. Those names definitely, I think, are they are definitely in jeopardy of potentially losing their job in 2026, depending on how the season goes for them. But if you'd like to be a part of the show, 850-623-1330. You can text in. You can call in 850-623-1330. An interesting article was put out basically kind of talking about spending and NIL, college football's biggest spending surprises. And it was talking about why Alabama, Texas Tech, and Indiana in this ranking did not make the top 12. And I think honestly and truthfully, when we talk about, especially with Alabama, we talk about Alabama and a lot of the conversation with Kalen DeBoer is that, you know, oh, he's a West Coast guy. He's trying to run that program like a West Coast program and it just doesn't work. That is true. Not going to say that that's not true. It is true. We've talked about that several times here on the glass half full, but I think it's also a problem that you look at Alabama and Alabama spending is like, can you think of Alabama with NIL, right? You would think they have plenty of money to go around, but that's not the case, right? And I think that's where you've kind of seen Alabama since NIL has become a thing. Alabama has struggled with that. Because, and that's where they've kind of become, when I say this, I don't want it to be, you know, where you think I'm saying that they're an average team. But this is where they've become pedestrian. There's nothing special there. That je ne sais quoi that they had, that's the most French I know, and I'm not even sure I said that correctly. But that essence that they had of being Alabama, the Crimson Tide, right? You think of Alabama, you think of, you know, the crimson helmets, the crimson jerseys. You hear Eli Gold's voice in your head, and you think, oh, they're this power who can go out and get anybody. Not anymore, and this article proves it. And this ranking by 24/7 Sports that shows how much teams make shows it as well. Because the thing about Alabama, and the interesting thing here is that they are significantly coming up short when it comes to NIL compared to some of these other schools, compared to a Georgia or a Texas, teams that they have to battle for in their own conference. Whether it's off the field for a recruit or on the field for a possible conference championship or just a regular season game. When Nick Saban was there, it kind of was masked because you had the Nick Saban effect, right? Players wanted to go play for Nick Saban. Why? Because Nick Saban put you in the league. And more times than not, if you played for Nick Saban and you made it to the NFL, you got paid. Think of how many people we have right now in the NFL that played for Nick Saban. Let's head to the phone lines. Caller, good morning.
1: Hey, good morning. How are you?
0: I'm good.
1: Listen to the show a lot. Haven't called in before, but was curious about a couple of things.
0: All right, what you got?
1: Yeah, you know, I really was thinking about the Mike Norvell situation. We're not live, are we?
0: Yes, we are live.
1: Oh, that's awesome, man. Yeah, so the Mike Norvell situation, I just thought it was kind of funny. Listen to your show a lot, man. Really appreciate it in the morning. The thing with Mike is I think that Michael Alford and the Board of Trustees at Florida State have kind of made a decision to invest in football but not invest in the staff. They're trying to put all this money through NIL. There's the stadium renovations, all these things. And I just wanted to say I disagree with you. I think it doesn't matter what the outcome really is unless it's absolutely catastrophic. I think a 5-7 Mike Norvell keeps his job the same way that a 7-5 Mike Norvell keeps his job. And you have a hard time finding 8 wins there on that schedule. And, you know, I really believe that they have made a decision to wait on this buyout. And it's going to be really tough for them to make a decision to let him go regardless of the results this year, because they've already kind of made their mind up about what they're willing to put into football investment-wise when it comes to the coaching staff.
0: Yeah, and you know what? To your point, I will say, look, with Mike Norvell, and I think one of the reasons why Florida State initially brought him in is because they saw the writing on the wall where things were going with college football and the NIL and transfer portal being so big now, and it's kind of overshadowed actual recruiting out of high school. Mike Norvell's one of the best at getting talent out of the portal, and he's done that at Florida State. Unfortunately, the talent just, it's when you have a bunch of individuals on the field, if they're not working together as a team, that's going to be a problem for you. And that's kind of been a big issue with Florida State the last couple of seasons. They've had the talent. It's just not gelling and working together. So, you know, you might be right on that, that even if, you know, 5-7, Mike Norvell could still keep his job because, you know, maybe Florida State does have that faith in him that, hey, once he finally does get things to gel on the field and moving in the right direction, he's going to be back to where he was, what was it, year one, when he should have been in the college football playoff.
1: Yeah, I think that's a great way to look at it. I think that this is a pivotal season, and I think the administration kind of has to decide if you want to continue to try to be in the conversation of a college football playoff team, or if you want to turn into Marshall, you know, or something. So I think this is kind of one of those situations where, you know, they downsized the stadium, did the renovations, that's great, but I just don't know if the administration is really so football forward right now, and it could be one of those years where Florida State kind of turns into an almost permanent, less relevant program.
0: What's your name, caller?
1: I'm Hunter.
0: Oh, Hunter, man, I appreciate your call. That is a solid take, buddy. I appreciate it, man, and you feel free to call anytime.
1: All right, buddy.
0: All right, so yeah, I mean, Hunter, look, Hunter might be onto something there, and who knows? It's honestly Florida State, and I've said this before, Florida State's one of those mystery teams, right? I mean, they could be good this year, or they could be back to being 4-8, 5-7, or even worse. And Hunter may be onto a point there that even if 5-7 is there, just kind of depends on what this administration at Florida State wants to do with that football program. So we'll see. We'll see. I know, look, college football in the state of Florida, when the Big Three are all playing at a high level, it is exciting to be a part of. So Miami is there. Florida State need to start trending in that direction, and hopefully that can happen. Step forward can be taken with both of those programs this year. So we'll see what happens there. But yeah, I appreciate the call, Hunter, and man, feel free to call into the show anytime. Definitely appreciate that. And by the way, if you want to jump in, 850-623-1330. Again, it's 850-623-1330. For the whole NIL conversation, getting back to talking about Alabama, and like I said, Nick Saban, it kind of was masked a little bit, right? That with Nick Saban there, players were still coming to Alabama, even if it meant, oh, I'm turning down a bigger paycheck to go to Georgia or a bigger paycheck to go to Texas or wherever. I'm getting to play for Nick Saban, which is going to pay off for me in the long run. I'm going to have great coaching that's going to get me ready for the NFL, and I'm going to be able to have a lucrative career in the NFL and make the money back that I'm taking a hit on now, but it's kind of like a return investment type deal, right? When you're like investing in things, you want that return of your investment. It's kind of like that. I'm investing in going to play for Nick Saban, and the return is that I'm going to have a better career in the NFL because I'm playing for Nick Saban, right? He's going to set me up. He's going to, you know, give me the tools that I need. Well, now that Kalen DeBoer is there, Nick Saban is retired and on TV, it's putting up a situation where it's coming a little bit more obvious that Alabama is having an issue keeping or even getting players when it comes to NIL. A great example of that, Hollywood Smothers, right? The NC State running back. They made him a deal, made him an offer in the transfer portal. He committed to Alabama. All of a sudden, Texas comes in with a better deal. And guess whose uniform Hollywood Smuller is going to be wearing this season? That's right. Texas Longhorn. He's hanging out with Matthew McConaughey and Joe Rogan in Austin, Texas. So that's kind of in a situation where Alabama used to could look at a situation like the transfer portal or you know, recruiting and say, we want that player, and they get that player. Now, all of a sudden, they're not getting those players. And I think that's one of the problems with Alabama. So, again, we talk about Kalen DeBoer. He's a West Coast guy. He's trying to run the program like a West Coast program, and that doesn't necessarily work. And, again, that's not completely untrue. But I think there's also some internal issues there at Alabama that's causing kind of this little bit of a drop-off we've seen over the last couple of years. Not so much just the coaching, but the problems with that NIL. The good news for the Crimson Tide, you can build that up, right? You can do things to change how you're spending with NIL. As Hunter was just talking about, that Florida State kind of putting a little bit more emphasis on putting the money towards NIL and things like that, rather than the staff that's coaching the football team. So there are things that as a university you can do with NIL to kind of help boost it up from where you're at right now. And if Alabama does that, they'll have the weight of the logo plus those dollar signs, and they'll be back to getting anybody they want. But until then, and until that change is made, I think this is legitimately going to be an issue where Alabama is going to continue to lose guys like Hollywood Smothers to the teams that are willing to ride a bigger paycheck. Because that's where we're at now in college football. It is who is going to write the bigger check. Spoke to a Rotary Club, I think it was last Monday. Got to speak to a Five Flags Rotary Club in downtown. And that was one of the things we talked about. Somebody asked about the difference in recruiting now and things like that. And I said, well, it's no longer, you don't have these teams like Alabama who can go into a recruit's house and have Nick Saban with his, you know, umpteenth national championship rings, however many he had, with the SEC championship rings on his hands as well. You can't bring those into a recruit's home and show them off and be like, this is what you get when you come here. Because they're not interested in that anymore. They're interested in, how's the NIL? What offer could you make me for NIL? What's the guarantee of that NIL deal? Don't believe me? Go turn on whatever gaming system you have, whether it's Xbox, PlayStation, whatever. Go start a career mode as a player, right? And you're going through, play your first season, then the second season before it starts, go into the transfer portal. Literally one of the things that matters on there, remember it used to just be how good of a match you were for the offense or the defensive system, depending on what position you were playing, right? Where you would start, all that stuff. And that stuff's still there. But you also have now a bar at the top that tells you how good of an NIL deal you could possibly get at that school. Even on a video game, that's there. So if it's that present on a video game, you better believe it's that present in real life. So unless Alabama starts to kind of change things with their NIL and stacks up a little bit more for that, they're not going to be able to get back to going into somebody's home and being like, you're a player that we want. And they end up with that player because they'll go in there and say, you're a player that we want. We can give you $2.5 million. And then all of a sudden the next day, Kirby's in there going, we can give you four. And then Sark's in there the next day from Texas going, we can give you five.

0: 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Even one drink could be too many. Don't let a good ride end the wrong way. 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

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Welcome back into The Glass Half Full. I am Jordan Glass. 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If you would like to be a part of the show, 850-623-1330. 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They are set up right next to the Handlebar. This weekend, if you're going out to some fun at the Handlebar, you can go right outside and get you some delicious food as you're hanging out with friends. Maybe if you're just wanting a good place for dinner that maybe you've never tried before, or you've tried it before, but you go, oh yeah, you know what? 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Sauce Boss Burger Company, again, they're on Tarragona, right next to the Handlebar. 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

0: 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Just be sure when you do go talk to them, you let them know that your buddy Jordan from Sports Radio sent you down there. Let's talk about some NFL now. Changing some gears here on the show, keeping it with football, but we'll go up a level to the NFL. Saints and Cowboys having their joint practice. They got into several altercations, at least six, apparently. It led Coach Schottenheimer came out and basically said that he's in charge of Fight Club. So I do think it's funny that it's kind of not being taken too seriously with this. Because, I mean, look, it happens when you get two different teams. All right, one team out there practicing against teammates and it's hot. It's in the middle of summer. They're out there in fall camp, right? I guarantee you, whatever college team you cheer for, there's been fights at their practices among teammates. It's going to happen. It's part of it. It's a physical game. You're out there pushing, shoving, and hitting on people, and it's hot. People are cranky because it's hot. You're in pads. That makes it even worse. So these things are going to happen. I'm not necessarily the biggest fan of joint practices in the NFL because we've had so many fights and then so many injuries occur because of these joint practices, which technically with the injuries, they can occur at any practice or any game. True. But guys tend to go a little bit harder when it's a joint practice because they do want to show up, you know, who they're going to be battling up against in a game. So, you know, that does tend to lead to sometimes having those injuries. But, yeah, I mean, I don't think anything's going to really come of this. I don't think it was too bad. I think, again, it's just hot. You get two teams out there that, are, you know, they're it's joint practices. They've been practicing all week. It's not the first time they've practiced with each other this week. They're tired of it. Pushing and shoving happens. You know, I do love the take by Coach Schottenheimer, though, to kind of play it off and be like, I'm in charge of Fight Club. So it's nice to see that they're kind of taking it with a little, you know, understanding why and then being able to have some fun with it. Christian McCaffrey, and I know Will talked about this a little bit on the morning kickoff. Looks like Christian McCaffrey would have practiced on Tuesday had it not been for the joint session with the charge, or had it not been for some muscle tightness that is being handled with routine caution and remains a minimal concern heading into the season. Remember what I said about the 49ers? I don't know if it was Danhausen in the WWE or somebody on Bourbon Street in New Orleans, but there's a curse there. Muscle tightness was a problem for Christian McCaffrey a year ago, too, if you remember. And now, again, it's starting to show up in training camp. Christian McCaffrey he played like half a game last year. He started off on the IR, then he finally comes back, plays a game, and then he's back on the IR for the rest of the year. Calf strain, muscle strain. So now he's dealing with muscle tightness again. And he's having to sit out practices ahead of their preseason game against the Chargers. I'm telling you, man, there is something with this 49ers organization. There is something there. The next headline we're going to hear, not trying to speak this into existence by any means, but I'm telling you, the next headline, something having to do with Mike Evans. They just acquired him from Tampa in the offseason. I'm telling you, it's going to happen. Because that's just what happens with the 49ers as the last few seasons. I don't know what it is. Fernando Mendoza, speaking of joint practices, Fernando Mendoza, was interesting. He got put in, Kubiak put him in against the Houston Texans number one defense. And, he kind of lit him up. Fernando Mendoza so far in joint practices and his first, taste of preseason. Yeah. He's looked every bit of what they wanted him to be for the Las Vegas Raiders. So you know what? Good for the Raiders. Seems like they might have just found their franchise quarterback that they can build around. And I think Raider fans right now are probably going, finally, we have our guy in place. So that seems to be a positive for them. The Giants signing some running back help. They go and get Najee Harris, so that'll be a big boost for them. He spoke to the media yesterday, said, I have a lot to prove. Somebody who's coming back from a torn Achilles, really everything that I did in the past is in the past. Everything I do now is really what matters. So we'll see how that plays out for him there in New York with the Giants. Looks like Za'Darius Smith going to be signing with the Falcons. So that is, that'll be a one-year deal for him. And that'll reunite him with Kevin Stefanski, who he played for there in Cleveland. Some other just headlines. We do have Von Miller. We mentioned that Von Miller is now officially a Dallas Cowboy. That's going to be interesting because CeeDee Lamb has been seen in clubs in downtown Dallas with Von Miller's ex. So, I'm just saying that's going to be a fun conversation in the locker room. Just saying. All right. That family, the family and friends day at practice during training camp. CD might want to just tell her, hey, maybe just don't come that day. I know you want to, but I just, Von's there now. I'm not trying to get beat up by him in the locker room or anything, because I'm sorry. In a fight between Von Miller and CD Lamb, I'm putting money on Von Miller. I don't care. CD Lamb may have a reach. He may be quick. Von Miller's got the power, all right? And if we learn anything from Mike Tyson, quick is fine, but that power gets you every time. All you need is one punch to land with that power. We'll take our final timeout when we come back. It's closing time here on The Glass Half Full. We'll wrap up today's show coming up in just a couple of minutes.
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0: 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I am Jordan Glass. Thank you so much for tuning in. Ran out of time. Had a lot to talk about. It's getting to that point of year. We got a lot to cover here on the show and not a lot of time to do it. But, hey, I'm happy to be here with you each and every day. But, like I said, that's going to do it for today's show. And we will be back with you tomorrow morning, 9 a.m., right here on Sports Radio Pensacola, 99.1 FM. Have a great Wednesday. 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

0: 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Couple more games for us to hit, including Sunday and Monday Night Football. All our bets for tonight will wrap up the show, and I will tell everybody why Dallas Cowboys corner Kalen Carson might be the single dumbest person in all of sports. But before we get to all of that, Colin Wilson, I think, is laughing. I see him off air. I'm guessing, Colin, do you know why Kalen Carson's the dumbest person in all of sports? Colin Wilson is our guest. Action Network, Big Bets on Campus. If you bet college football, if you like college football, check out Big Bets on Campus with Colin and our friend Stucky, breaking down all of the conferences in college football. They've already started releasing their preview episodes. Check it out wherever you find your pods. What's going on, my friend? Are you aware of the Kalen Carson situation in the NFL?
1: I'm actually laughing because we're going to segue into college football. And in the exact same Metroplex, TCU lost a star defensive back for either — this happened last night while we were recording the Big 12 podcast — either he brandished a weapon or he beat the living crap out of somebody in the locker room and got kicked off the TCU team immediately. So TCU lost. Like, you're talking about the Cowboys, and I'm thinking about my TCU wager I put in. Like, what's going on in the Metroplex with these guys, right? They're dropping like flies.
0: So just to — I'll pay it off here, the Kalen Carson story. Did you see the clips of the fight at Cowboys Saints joint practice yesterday?
1: Yes.
0: So Kalen Carson decided to get into it with a New Orleans Saints player. Do you know the player that he got into it with, or no? Are you aware or unaware of this?
1: I am unaware.
0: Okay, so the player that he got into it with, his name is Brock Recksteiner.
1: Oh, God.
0: He is the real-life son of WWE Hall of Famer Freakzilla, the big bad booty daddy, Scott Steiner. Brock Recksteiner proceeded to pick Kalen Carson up and like belly-to-belly suplex him on the field. Kellen Moore and Brian Schottenheimer had to talk about, do we need to cancel this joint practice? Is this going to get out of hand? A bunch of fights? Like, you have to have a little bit more awareness than that. Like, if you're going to pick a fight with somebody, don't do it with Scott Steiner's kid. The Steiner math is not adding up there, Colin.
1: I mean, is the NFL ready for a Frankensteiner on field? Probably not.
0: That's what Roger Goodell, maybe.
1: Yeah. So yeah, we have some problems with practices and some fights going on. But the TCU thing is interesting. I know that you and I are going to veer into college football, but I was pretty heavy into the Horned Frogs, and now all of a sudden we're losing defensive backs.
0: So do you have like a strong betting thought on TCU to share now following this news?
1: Yeah, I think everybody needs to know that they're bringing in Harvard quarterback Jaden Craig, and he might be the best in the Big 12, and I think he's going to be on NFL radars. The guy was fantastic in 4 years in the Ivy League, and he comes in with UConn's old offensive coordinator, Gordon Samish, and the two of them are just going to run, and I would say, a very efficient offense that cuts down all the turnovers that you saw with Josh Hoover in years past. It's an advantageous schedule once they get back from probably lapping Bill Belichick a few times over overseas in the first game. They come back. They only leave the state of Texas twice. And I took them 20-1 to win the Big 12. I think they're going to match up with Texas Tech there. But that number is way too large for the talent that TCU has. And that's all. Now I've got to worry about their defensive backs and see what they can recover after losing one of their stars from either a fight or he brandished a weapon. You know how college football goes, Nick. There's a lot of rumors out there when news breaks, so we got to get that locked down.
0: Is North Carolina going to be brutal again, year two with Bill Belichick?
1: We're recording our ACC podcast tonight, and it's going to take everything inside of me not to say that they go 0-12. They're bad.
0: Wow.
1: Like they and the sentiment is not just me. Like, I've been to a few media days, the Big 10 and the Big 12, and all of us, what is going on with this North Carolina program? And there's just bad decision after bad decision. The one stabling force is Steve Belichick. And, you know, he's out he hasn't been able to coach because of medical reasons. So not really sure the culture or what's going on with the players and the culture and not being able to produce, but Belichick does not have a grip on this roster like you would think that he does after his career in the NFL.
0: And look, the situation with Mike Lombardi just feels like it's like the vibes are bad right now in Chapel Hill with Bill Belichick. All right. Let's talk some macro college football ahead of the season. Last year, I feel like you were on Indiana before anybody else, or at least like in the conversation of people that were on Indiana before anybody else. I was a little skeptical about Indiana being that good, like national championship quality good. You kind of felt that way early in the year that this could be like that type of season for Kurt Cignetti, Fernando Mendoza, and the Hoosiers. Do you have a team entering this year, and it doesn't have to mean that they win the national championship, but a team that you feel that way about that people may like, but maybe not like as much as they should?
1: Oregon is the team that I think is winning the national championship. And my criticism of Dan Lanning year after year after he's been there, because remember, he came from Kirby Smart. And I said, well, the second that Eugene is able to produce a defensive line that can play in the SEC, Oregon's going to be a real national title contender. But then they line up with guys like Kayvon Thibodeau. These guys are great pass rushers. Oregon's been able to produce that, but they've never been able to produce run stoppers. And now they are loaded in the two deep with guys that are just going to stuff everybody behind the line of scrimmage. Dan Lanning told me at Big Ten Media Days that this is the most experienced and most talented defensive line that he's ever had. And by the way, on the other side of the ball, you have best in class at running back that's deep. Best in class at wide receiver with DeCorian Moore leading the way. And then Dante Moore, who was, you know, trying to avoid questions at media days about some sort of $55 million deal with the Jets that it was on his table. And he turned down going to the NFL, turned his phone off and went and golfed for a couple of weeks. Dante Moore is back in college football only because of the Jets, I believe. So Oregon is best everywhere, except for maybe one spot. Their secondary can be challenged a little bit, but if you look at their schedule, I'm not sure who's going to get into that. The Big Ten's gone three straight. I think they go four straight, and Oregon's the team that does it.
0: So Oregon is among the favorites to win the national championship, but not the sole favorite. Oregon plus 800 right now at our show sponsor, BetMGM. Conversely, if you like Oregon a little more than most people do, Colin, there has to be a team or team, not North Carolina, that you dislike more than people do and you think is going to fall short of expectations. Who's going to disappoint this year in college football?
1: I'll give you two of them quickly. Baylor's a corpse. Dave Aranda's on his way out. When you have to go and hire other defensive coordinators and you have
0: to. I can't believe he's still the coach. I can't believe he's still there.
1: The thing about Dave Aranda is in person, he is the most honest, transparent, and it's hard not to love him. And I wonder if that's the relationship he has with the ADs or whatever, who's making the decisions there at Baylor, because it's hard to not like him. Like, as a genuine, unbelievable human being, he's 100%. But you've lost this defense multiple years. You can't stop the pass or the run. And this was your specialty. Like, you won the national title in 2019 with Joe Burrow because you're the defensive coordinator, and now you can't even run a defense at Baylor. So I can save you. The DJ Lagway is not ready for this workload. I mean, Baylor throws the ball 500 times a year. DJ Lagway, I think he's thrown in his career over 2 years 400 times. I'm not sure he's ready for that. And, you know, Baylor is just a walking corpse. Now, the other one that is not going to get a lot of love is Iowa. Iowa is in deep trouble, under 7.5. One of our favorite bets. It's already on our board over at BBOC. And really the thing is Iowa's never going to be a flashy offense. So you got to be good in the trench. They're completely rebuilding their defensive line. It's a bunch of names that are coming from FCS that have had to transfer in. Their offensive line is a little bit of a mess. And then their quarterback situation is between Jeremy Heklinski and Hank Brown. In baseball, they have a term called VORP, value over replacement player. Neither of these guys are what a power four quarterback need to be. I'm not even sure they would win jobs at the group of six level. Iowa is in big trouble this year.
0: Love it. So Iowa and Baylor are the two teams that Colin could see disappointing. You better you bet on this Wednesday. Nick Costos and you, Westwood One Sports. Our guest, Colin Wilson, Big Bets on Campus, Action Network, one of the best college football minds and handicappers out there. Colin, what are you doing with Kalen DeBoer and Alabama this year, ranked outside the top 10 for the first time in almost two decades?
1: Interesting that they were outside the top 10. Like, I don't, in my power ratings, I'm not sure I have them in the top 20. And I think I came on here a month ago and said that I'm on the under. Well, let's go ahead and tell everybody why. I mean, they have no running game. Jam Miller's now in the NFL. And trust me, he was dodging defenders left and right in the backfield because they didn't have an offensive line to protect him. They still don't have a run game. From returning offensive line snaps, they're 112th in FBS. Alabama doesn't have an offensive line. They have no answers at running back. And they have a quarterback battle going on right now between five-star Keelan Russell, who can use his legs, and then Austin Mack, who dates all the way back to the Washington days with the Boar. So, you know, depth and experience are issues not just on the offensive side of the ball. They've lost everybody at the linebacker position. They've all been, you know, it's been rated by the NFL draft, and that happens to Alabama yearly. But when you have an offense that is really going to be, can I hit Ryan Coleman deep and nothing, you're going to have your defense get some stops, and linebacker is not a good place to have a depleted unit. And there's a lot of places where they can lose on this schedule. Florida State beat them last year. They could beat them again. South Carolina has lost to Alabama 2 years in a row by one possession. They are just on the cusp of beating them. And then there's Georgia, Texas A&M, at Tennessee, at LSU against Lane Kiffin. And then there's the Iron Bowl where anything could happen. Like, people are like, there's no way Alabama's losing four. You know, I mean, they just look at the helmet and they think of Saban and they're like, there's no way this team could be 8-4. I'm telling you, they could be 7-5. There's plenty of pitfalls in the schedule.
0: Just, this has nothing to do with betting for this season, but I know Kalen DeBoer got an extension. If Alabama goes 7-5 this year, does he make it to next season?
1: Can they pony up enough money to get him out on his buyout? And the thing is, if you're, and I've said this a few places,
0: you'd hope the answer would be yes for Alabama, right? But this isn't like Mike Norvell in Florida State.
1: You would think that, but the problem is Alabama's been really slow to the table with an NIL program and generating money through the NIL. And that is the thing where kids were taking a discount to come to play for Saban. So they didn't worry about forming an NIL group. They didn't worry about paying players to come. But what happened the second that Saban announced his retirement? Caleb Downs left the program and went to Ohio State because they didn't have any money day one. They didn't have a plan for Saban to retire. And now they've been playing catch up and they just don't have the donors. And I'm sorry, that plays out on the field.
0: Do you see similar misfortune befalling Dabo Sweeney and Clemson this year? Clemson unranked right now in the ACC.
1: They should be unranked. I mean, this is a 7-8 win team. You're not getting the players. You're not you may be getting five stars, but on the offensive side, you're not developing them like you used to. And now you're bringing Chad Morris back as your offensive coordinator. Like, what he's done since he left Deshaun Watson and those national title teams back a decade ago is he's done nothing, right? He was at Arkansas for 2 years, never won a conference game. He went and coached in high school for a little while and then makes this grand leap back to his offensive coordinator position for Dabo. And I'm glad the band is back together. But Deshaun Watson, college version, is not walking through that door and dominating college football. So they don't have the players. For years, they haven't been able to develop these guys. And that was Dabo's big thing for you. I'm not touching the portal because we develop at Clemson. Well, you're not developing good enough to stay as a true contending playoff team. And now the fall off has been severe. And it's just a world we live in right now. Like, there was a time Clemson wasn't good. We called them Clemsoning, and they always had 7 or 8 wins. And all of a sudden you get Deshaun Watson and all these other great stars and you make it work. But college football has changed so much in 10 years between NIL, transfer portal. You have to be, you know, quick on the fly to grab freshmen and sophomores that aren't getting playing time. They're doing none of that. And I'm not saying that Dabo's not doing the work, but it looks like he hasn't been doing the work.
0: Wow. A couple Big Ten questions for you here. You like Oregon to win the national championship. That would be 4 different national champions in 4 years out of the Big Ten. If I made you pick, because there's 3 big teams in the Big Ten, right? Aforementioned, yeah. Oregon, Ohio State, and Indiana. Out of the other 2, Ohio State or Indiana, which one do you like more and why?
1: I have Ohio State power rated higher. I have no issues with their run game. And really, to me, when you ask me to compare apples to apples in college football in August, I'm going to go to the trench. And who has the best trench and who has the best running game? Because that's ultimately what moves the chains. That's what lets you control clock. Right now, Indiana's the one that has the questions in the ground game because of, I mean, look what's going on. I mean, they got completely nailed by the NFL by getting their running backs out of there. So now they're turning to Turbo Richard, who was at Boston College. Not to bag on Turbo Richard. He had some really good elusive numbers for Boston College, but it's a question mark. You can't lose Pat Coogan off your offensive line to the NFL. You can't lose, you know, Kalen Black and these other stars that they had and expect to produce the same run game. Also, Fernando Mendoza is really good at play action pass. Can Josh Hoover run play action pass? Because he's been in shotgun for years with TCU. So I have a lot more questions on the stability and efficiency of the offense with Indiana than I do with Ohio State. That doesn't mean that I'm bagging on Indiana. I don't want anybody to take it the wrong way. Like, Cignetti has – I sat right in front of Cignetti, and he's like, I only take good kids. I check them like apples, and the second they start bruising them up, I toss them off the team. That's the difference between Cignetti and the SEC. Like, Lane Kiffin will take anybody off the street, but Cignetti is very, very closely watching the development of his players. So I'm not bagging on Indiana, but the more stable team right now is Ohio State.
0: A different sort of Big Ten related question here. So there's a big three right in the Big Ten, which we have detailed, yes, right? Ohio State, Indiana, and Oregon. I think you can make the case potentially, Colin, for a couple teams to be the fourth best team in the Big Ten and probably get into the college football playoff, right? Michigan, yeah. USC, Penn State would be the three that I think make the most sense. Maybe you like somebody else. Right now, if you had to guess, which is the fourth best team in the Big Ten and does that team make the college football playoff?
1: Well, my podcast partner and I went probably blew 30% of our entire Big Ten podcast fighting about USC and Penn State. It went on for a while.
0: So not Michigan. So Michigan not in consideration for you guys.
1: I mean, Kyle Whittingham's job is to come in there and put out the fire that's inside the building, right? And to have and the reports from what, you know, Bryce Underwood has been in the spring and what he's been in fall camp is not good. He's trending backwards as far as raw talent and being developed, which is another reason why I took Oklahoma on the money line against Michigan here in week two for a game of the year. So Michigan's, I mean, they're still going to have a good defense. It's not going to be a great defense. It's still a very decent, good defense. And Whittingham is going to get them to the 8-9 win level. And there's not going to be any of this drama that Michigan has had. As far as USC and Penn State is concerned, like, I get it with USC that you believe in their offense and the ability to score. I get that. But I have two problems with USC, and they're big problems. One, your defensive coordinator is Gary Patterson. And he got sloppy at the end of his tenure at TCU, and they started missing tackles, and they fell bottom 10 in every defensive category. What did he do after that? He went and he kind of was an analyst at Texas, wasn't asked to come back. He went to Baylor in 2023 in the offseason, wasn't asked to be around during the season. Now all of a sudden he shows up as a defensive coordinator at USC, and he hasn't been able to field a good tackling group per PFF in years at the end of his time at TCU. So I don't like that move, especially when you're jumping down from the coordinator that I do love, which is Danton Lynn, who moved to Penn State with Matt Campbell. Penn State is a playoff team. I've bet them plus 360 to make the playoff. And I think that it's best described by this. Like the roster, like the moves with the coaching staff, love the schedule. The schedule is a joke. I mean, almost every game they're favored by three TDs. I mean, the toughest games, they host USC. They have to go to Washington. After that, that's it. I mean, literally the floor for Penn State in the schedule is 9 wins. That is borderline playoff. And if they win two of those three or one of those three that I mentioned, that's a 10-win team. It's automatically in the playoff. And I think what's important to know about Danton Lynn is the defensive, what he did at USC is just did magician work. But when Lincoln Riley had defenses that were in the bottom 10, couldn't tackle, heavily penalized, just getting run over by everybody. Then Danton Lynn moves over from UCLA, and they're all of a sudden top 15 in tackling, top 15 in havoc. Like, USC started producing legit defenses, and that's all him. And now he's at Penn State. Also, I wouldn't back a USC team that can't travel. Look at their record crossing two time zones or more. It's horrific. Lincoln Riley I don't know if he leaves the team. I don't know if they're flying red eyes across the nation. I don't know what's going on, but USC can't travel, and they have to go to the East Coast multiple times this year. So I'm out on the Trojans. I'm in on Penn State.
0: Final question. I will be on vacation rest of the weekend next week. So this is, you know, maybe selfishly for me, but also for our audience. Maybe it's TCU laying 7.5 against North Carolina. Do you have a week zero bet that you really love for everybody?
1: Yeah, I haven't. We were cutting that pod next week, so I've got who I like. I do like Virginia in the opener. I do like TCU to absolutely run North Carolina off the field. Memphis UNLV is probably going to be a spot for the Tigers. And then after that, I would definitely look at a San Jose State USC over. And this is just me looking at the board. But favorite, you're right. TCU in this, I don't think it's coming down to 7. If you see the market move to -7 on TCU, I believe it's a group that's trying to shape a number that's going to come back.
0: MGM's got it. MGM's almost an 8 for TCU North Carolina. Looking at it right now,
1: I make it 15. So if it falls to a 7 at any other book, it's simply being shaped because it's going to get whacked. So there's your handicap for week 0.
0: TCU, even with the cornerback brandishing a gun and getting thrown off the team, North Carolina potentially that bad, TCU laying it against Carolina. Colin, you're the best. We'll just say it again. I love Colin. I love Stucky. They've been coming on this show for years. They do awesome work on college football. Check out Big Bets on Campus if it tickles your fancy. My sense is it will. Thank you very much, my friend. Stay well. We'll catch up soon.
1: Thank you, Nick.
0: The great Colin Wilson joining us here on You Better, You Bet. Well, I'm excited to bet TCU now against North Carolina. Don't know if I would have made that bet before just because I respect Bill Belichick, but apparently it's getting that bad for Bill Belichick at North Carolina. Okay, we still have a bunch of sports-related topics that we need to hit on the show today, and I'm going to effort to get them in, whether it's PCA and Ohtani continuing their heroics in the race for NL MVP, a couple more games to hit week one in the National Football League. But on the other side, I've got some real-life stuff to discuss with everybody. I hope that you will humor me because I have something serious to talk about, and I'm not joking. Coming up next here on You Better, You Bet.
2: Deshaun Watson outdueled Shedeur Sanders in the Browns preseason opener. Can Sanders make up ground when he gets the start Saturday against Buffalo? Westwood One Sports.
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1: 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If you will all humor me for a few minutes, I want to get away from a couple topics I was going to discuss as it regards the world of sports. Something real life to bring you here on the show. I was aware of this news this morning, but didn't know if it was going to be made public. And it's been made public now, so I'm going to discuss it here before I go on vacation for a week and a half. The name that I'm going to say in a moment, I don't think a lot of people are going to know, and that's totally okay. I'm going to explain why it matters a lot to me, and not just me, but a lot of people you know from sports media. So this morning, outside of my family, my biggest mentor in life, and certainly my professional mentor, and the professional mentor, again, of many, many names that you know in sports media. Because while I think it's fair to acknowledge, I'm a Fordham guy, class of 2005, that Syracuse is kind of the preeminent school as far as sports broadcasting and sports broadcasters are concerned. Fordham's right up there. I would say that Fordham's probably right behind Syracuse right now as far as that's concerned. And that is because of the work done by Bob Ahrens, who was in charge of sports at WFUV 90.7 on your radio dial in the New York tri-state area, 50,000-watt radio station. Bob was the executive producer of WFUV Sports from 1997 to 2018. Obviously, that's my entire time at Fordham from 2001 to 2005. Bob passed away this morning at the age of 89 in his sleep, peacefully, after long battle with an illness. A lot of us in the Fordham community, and I'll just say, like, you know, there are names that people won't know who are off air. You know, Tony Reale was on the show recently. Tony's 4 years older than me. Like, Tony and I spoke yesterday on the phone. I don't say that to name drop at all. Just to say that, like, there's a lot of people that were positively impacted that you know that this man touched. And we got the news yesterday. I think we all kind of knew that Bob was not doing well. Again, 89 years old, was in a hospice care facility for a long time. I had seen him last year. And a lot of us had the opportunity yesterday to call the hospice center that he is at. And the nurse and one of his caregivers, who is a wonderful woman, the mother of a WFUV sports graduate, held the phone to Bob on speaker so we could all say our goodbyes to Bob. And he was not able to respond because he's very much towards the end of his life, passed away this morning. But she was nice enough to kind of tell us what he was doing in those moments, whether a smile on his face, arms crossed, and what a tribute to this man to have so many, you know, I would say young people, but I'm not that young anymore at age 43, but so many young students at Fordham, whether you go on to careers in broadcasting or not, that this man touched. And I think it's important to note just how brilliant he was with his teachings, not just about broadcasting, but about life. Now, for the people that know me in my personal life, which is not many, right, in the audience of this show, I'm a pretty easygoing guy. And I think I'm pretty easy to get along with on a personal level. I don't really have beef with people. I think I'm being like, I can be a jerk like anybody else can, but I think at my heart, I'm a pretty nice guy and pretty easy to get along with. Professionally, I am well aware that I can be a pain in the ass. And I'm sure, like, while the members of our show crew, like, may like me, I'm sure that they would all admit, whether publicly or privately, like, Nick can be a stickler. And Nick can be a pain in the ass to work with. And that is not entirely because of the things that I learned at Fordham, but in great part due to those things that I learned at Fordham. when, as an 18-year-old college student in 2001, I learned that good enough was not good enough, that you had to strive to be great, and that there were always questions to be asked about what was being done and if it was being done the right way. I remember one of my first, you know, WFUV meetings, right? And I've told this story before. It was right after 9/11. This is how I remember it. This is my first semester at Fordham, right? September 2001. Like the week after 9/11, there is a career fair, right? At Eddie's Parade, it's called, which is like the big outdoor lawn on Fordham's beautiful campus in the Bronx. And I remember walking over to the radio station and they're like, yeah, kids host sports radio shows and go to cover like the local teams in the area. And it was like in that moment, 18 years old, Nick Kostos, I was like, this is what I'm going to do for the rest of my life. Like, I knew it right then and there. Like, I'm going to work for the radio station and I'm going to be in the sports media. Like, I remember it like it was yesterday. And Bob was the guy in charge. And I remember one of our first meetings. And Bob was, you know, a disciple of the late, great Marty Glickman, one of the greatest play-by-play voices in the history of sports, who had passed away a long time ago. But Marty was one of Bob's mentors. And Bob took what Marty had taught him and applied it to us. So we're in a classroom in Keating Hall, which is like the main, one of the main buildings, right? Where class is and where the radio station was and still is. And he asked us to describe the ceiling from like a play-by-play perspective, right? Tell me about the ceiling. Well, it's yellow. What shade of yellow? And it was funnier than this because he was a very funny guy and we all used to joke about it, but like the lessons were true. There's a ceiling fan. What kind of fan? What's the fan made of? Which way is it spinning? And it was his way of telling us that when you do radio, you have to paint the verbal picture for people. People can't see. You need to tell them everything that's happening. You need to pound them over the head with time and score because there's nothing on the radio that indicates what the time and the score of the game is. And I promise you this, because I have these moments even now at age 43, when I'll be driving and I'll be listening to a game on the radio and I want to put my fist through the radio console because they're not telling me what the time and the score of the game is for minutes at a time. Just like the play-by-play guys, just like blissfully narrating the game, I have no idea what the score is and how much time's left in the quarter or the half or whatever, the period, whatever. To hit the fundamentals. When the Yankees lost to the Diamondbacks in the World Series in 2001, I remember being with my friend, one of my best friends, Pat Reichardt. And Pat and I, Pat's a Red Sox fan, I'm a Yankees fan. So like he like took like jubilation in the Yankees losing. I was like devastated by it when they lost to the Diamondbacks. Steve Finley was the Diamondbacks center fielder. And there was a highlight with Steve Finley in Game 7. And we had to like cut the highlight, not that it's going to be played on the air, but to practice, right? To learn how to cut tape. And we have joked in the years that have transpired that we had to hear Bob tell us it's not good enough yet. And the first line of the cut was Finley. And we would just play it over and over again, cutting it until we got it right. Finley, Finley, Finley, Finley, Finley. And that's how I remember Game 7 of the World Series, which the Yankees lost, obviously, with Mariano Rivera on the mound going for 4 in a row. Is Finley, Finley, Finley, Finley. And it's something I've laughed about over the years, but you know what? It's teachings like that that make young people excellent adults when it comes to their jobs. The care that's shown in things. And that good enough's not good enough. If you want to be great, you have to go and be great. And Bob absolutely expressed that to all of us and made sure that we all knew that. And if you want to do this and you want to do it at a high level, you can't just show up. No. You don't just show up. You don't just do something to do it. No. If you're going to do it, you're going to do it right. And that training that we got, I like to say, I'm classically trained. And this is not about me. This is about him. And it's about me and everyone else that he worked with. All the young people that he worked with, many of whom are doing awesome things right now in sports media. That you show up and you do it right. And you have care in your craft. Because if you don't, you're not going to get the opportunity. You're not going to get it. It's not going to come your way because that's not how life works. You can't just be some curtain jerking jabroni, like cut a bad piece of sound. We were classically trained, and I don't take that for granted. So that I knew at age 18 or 19 to not have a second and a half of silence at the start of a soundbite. Or when I'm going to do an update, and updates are kind of becoming prehistoric now on sports radio, but something that bothers me when I listen to a sports update is when an anchor will throw to a clip, right? Let's say it's a manager postgame. Like you're doing, let's make this up, Aaron Boone, right? Aaron Boone says the Yankees need to hit better. And then the clip starts and it's Aaron Boone going, yeah, you know, we need to hit better. You can't do that. Your lead has to be different from what the manager is saying, from what the person in the soundbite is saying. And it's something that when you hear me say it, right, it sounds elementary to you. But a lot of people get this stuff wrong. A lot of people do. So at Fordham, under Bob Arians and under his guidance at WFUV, under the late, great Bob Arians, we were all trained like we were 25 years old at age 18. We had a master's degree, basically, in the formatics of sports radio. Cutting tape, running a board, producing, hosting. We had basically a master's degree in it when we walked out of college, when I graduated in 2005. And that's just the on-air part of it. You could say the off-air part of it also if you're doing, you know, if you're producing, you're, you know, running a board, which I did a ton throughout my career before I became full-time on the air. But it's way more than that. It's way more than that. And you are going to hear in the days to come, I am going to be one of many voices that are going to be saying this. And I think it's going to surprise some of you, not in a bad way, just that why would you know this unless people said it? How many lives this guy touched and how many careers this guy impacted. I walked into Fordham in 2001, not with a lot of confidence, just in general, unsure about my place in life, unsure about where things were headed for me. And like, look, a lot of 18-year-olds, I'm sure, there are 28-year-olds, 38-year-olds that feel that way, I'm sure. I'm not trying to paint myself as unique. But I entered Fordham with not a lot of confidence, just in general. I didn't know if I could be great at anything. I didn't know if I had greatness in me. And this guy, Bob Arians, who again passed away this morning at the age of 89, saw it in me. And would spend hours, not minutes, hours, on myriad occasions, talking with me on the phone, talking with me in person about radio, about the business, and about life. And I think something that a lot of people can commiserate with, especially men, and I'm not trying to turn this into like a gender thing, it's not, but the relationship between a son and a father is different than a relationship between a son and a mother, right? Or a daughter and a father, a daughter and a mother. I am not going to be the only person that says in the days and weeks to come, I won't be even close to the only person that says, this guy was like a father figure to me. At a time when in my personal life, I really needed it. I needed someone to build me up, to make me feel like I could do it, and to challenge me. Because I think, candidly, I think that's something that's missing from society today. And that's a little anecdotal, and maybe it's not totally fair, but to challenge people to be the best version of themselves. Not to just show up and punch a clock. And if that's what you want to do, like, God bless you. It ain't my life. Do what you want. I mean that sincerely. Do what you want. But it's not what I wanted. And I needed someone to help bring that out of me. And I don't know if it gets brought out of me without him. If I didn't have him telling me, you can do this and you can be great at it. To the point that in 2004, and this will be a little bit, now I'll pat myself on the back a little bit, we won at WFUV a New York State Broadcasters Award for the show that I hosted, and I wasn't the only one. My buddy Nick Andrew Cision co-hosted the show. My aforementioned buddy Pat Reichardt produced it. We collectively won a New York State Broadcasting Award for the show that we did from the 2004 NFL Draft at Radio City, the Eli Manning Draft. At age 21. And it's because of this guy. Just a stellar, excellent, magnificent human being. Kind and patient and hysterical. And a lot of the time, and I could say this now that he's passed, and I think that he would like to hear this. A lot of the time we were laughing at him, not with him, not at him in like a ha-ha, what a jerk type of way, but in a, this guy has no idea how unintentionally funny he is kind of way. For example, I will tell a brief story. Andrew Bogish, who is a fixture in like the local media scene here in New York, was a senior when I was a freshman, he's doing play-by-play for a Fordham basketball game my freshman year. Bob and I are in the studio at WFUV, and there's no one in the update studio, right? And like at this point, I'm like 3 months in. I'm not on the air. I'm not really doing anything off the air. And he's telling me, like, you know, how to produce games. We're doing a Fordham basketball game, right? And Andrew, and it's not his fault, and I love Bogish, and Bogish knows that. I talked to Bogish yesterday about this. Bogish throws to the studio for an update, for a 10:30-50 update on one-on-one sports. Throws to an update. There's no one in the studio. Bob just looks up to the ceiling, leans back in the reclining chair he's in the radio studio, and just starts screaming, no, no, no. And in my head, I'm thinking, am I supposed to run in there and start doing an update? And it turned into something that I still remember and laugh about to this day. And I don't say that to poke fun at him. He was hysterical. And he made all of us laugh, and he made all of us better. All of us. And if he didn't make you better, and you were there, it was your fault, not his. And you didn't want it bad enough. Tributes to this man are gonna be coming out in full force. I wanted to make sure I did mine. I loved him. And I last saw him last year when I went to the facility that he passed away at. And, you know, there's a deeper conversation to be had here about what all of us as humans need to do in situations like this when you never know how long people have. And it's very cliche to say it. I wish I had seen him more and spoken to him more. You can't take it back now. I did what I could. Was it enough? I think I probably could have done more. So, you know, you got someone in your life that you need to call? I would suggest calling him or her. You never know. You never know. And when it's done, it's done. And we can have the conversation about what happens next. I'm not qualified to answer that. So many different emotions running through my body today.

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3: 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Thank you to the audience for indulging me, talking about the passing of my mentor, Bob Arons, gone at the age of 89. You will hear and read, I think, a lot about Bob in the coming days from members of the sports media. Thanks to our guests today, Colin Wilson, Danny Parkins, and Anthony DeBundo. Thanks to Tyler and the crew. I am off the next week and a half after today, and I'll be back at the end of August. And then you basically got me straight through until after the NCAA tournament. So very much looking forward to that. Let's wrap the show with our bets for tonight. Please, Roy, drop the dope-ass beat. And just quick betting thoughts on the NFL games we didn't get to for week one. Colts +3.5 at home against the Ravens. I like the Giants, but I need three against the Dallas Cowboys in week one. And the cheapest Chiefs money line price I can find prior to Monday Night Football week one against the Denver Broncos. So I bet the Seattle Mariners last night. They lost 22-0. Not the best bet I've ever placed. But still a winning night, 2-2, with some positive juice our way. So let's look to keep the good times rolling here on this Wednesday. I'm not going to bet this game. It actually starts in about an hour. I do think it's interesting. Remember Paul Skene's last start was skipped by the Pirates because you have some arm fatigue? So they held him out. He's back pitching today, and the Pirates are -160 against the Tigers. Not going to bet that game, but I am going to be watching to see how Skene's performs. If I had to bet it, I think I'd actually take the plus money with Detroit and bet against Skene's. So two bets that I do like. I'm going to keep riding the San Diego Padres against the Mets. And how about Fernando Tatis Jr.? Fernando Tatis getting the job done, you know, robbing a Francisco Lindor grand slam yesterday, hitting a couple homers. Give me the Padres, -140 against the Mets. And I bet Toronto yesterday against the Tampa Bay Rays, and Toronto won the game 10-5. The Jays, don't be shocked if Toronto is in the AL playoffs when it's all said and done as the third wild card team. They are a big dog tonight against the Tampa Bay Rays with Max Scherzer on the bump against Drew Rasmussen. First pitch, 6:40. I'll take Toronto +170 for the Blue Jays to keep hitting, stay hot. Give me the Blue Jays +170. So San Diego laying about $1.40 and the Jays about +170 on the road at the Tampa Bay Rays. So everyone out there, be safe. Enjoy week two of the NFL preseason. I'll obviously be watching everything. I'll still be posting on social media at the Costos, but I will talk to you next on this show in a week and a half. Until then, I am Nick Costos wishing you and yours minimal sweats, winning bets, and the absolute very best of luck. Our very good friends, some would say our best friends, Chris Black, Adam Abdallah, and the great Raj are coming up next here on Westwood One Sports.
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20: 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I'm Chris Black along with Adam Abdallah, broadcasting live from downtown Chicago on the air until 3 Eastern, hanging out with you right here on Westwood One Sports. You can always call or text the show at 310-840-4910. Abdallah, as we get things started, how about this? Before we dive into the actual hard-hitting football conversation, we're 3 weeks away, man.
21: 3 weeks.
20: 3 weeks away from the start of the football season. It is approaching quickly. You know, a conversation that we had yesterday that I think is still worth
0: revisiting is the NFC South and who can win the NFC South. Mm-hmm. We talked about it yesterday. It does feel like it's kind of up for grabs. Mm-hmm. You look at DraftKings, the odds to win the division here in the offseason, Tampa Bay is the favorite. The Saints are second, Panthers third, Falcons fourth. With that said, I've seen many people suggest that the Falcons can win the division. Carolina, they won the division last year. They hosted a home playoff game last year. No one's talking about them. I feel like Baker and the Bucks have been talked about. We've mentioned here on the show that perhaps the Saints are a bit of a sleeper team that could go from worst to first this upcoming season. I do feel like a little skeptical on that just because I don't feel alone in that thought process. I feel like a lot of people are on that same line of thinking, and usually that's never good. Yeah. If everyone has the same thought, you know, and you can apply that same kind of idea for the Cowboys, I feel like you and I are on the Cowboys. Everyone's on the Cowboys. It happens every offseason. I don't know how to feel about that. I don't feel great mm-hmm. that's how I feel about the Cowboys. Mm-hmm. But with the NFC South and Tampa Bay, are we talking about the Buccaneers enough as we head into this season?
21: I think so, because if you look at the way the division is starting to shake out, go back to last season. Carolina wins 8 games. Tampa wins 8 games. The Falcons win 8 games. The Saints only win 6. But if you look at the way that season, you know, played out, you had Rear play for a little bit. Then you had Tyler Shuck come in, and he played well at the end of the season. You know, we were talking to players at the Super Bowl last year that were on the Saints, and they were telling us that he was coming into his own at the end of the season and really took command of that locker room and really took control of that team and really took command and was like, this is my team. I'm going to be the quarterback of the future. And so you've got a team now that could see them winning 2 more games and getting to 8 wins. I could see, once again, this division winner being an 8-win team. This division coming down to an 8 or 9-win team and someone, you know, that last week of the season coming down to somebody, you know, we're going to be watching a 1 o'clock Eastern game or a 4:25 Eastern game and sitting there as someone is either sitting at home watching either someone win or lose. And that determines who's going to the playoffs, just like it did last season. And unfortunately for the Bucks, that was the Panthers ended up going to the playoffs. Yeah. And you win your division, you get to host a playoff game, but an under 500 team, should they be hosting a playoff game? That's a conversation for another day. But if you look at the rest of the division, the Falcons have no pass rushers anymore. Both their pass rushers are hurt. So this defense is completely decimated. Michael Penix hasn't participated fully in practice yet. He can't do anything with pads on. He can't do anything in 11-on-11s. He can't do anything real yet. And we're 3 weeks away from the start of the regular season. We're just over 3 weeks from them having their first game on Sunday. So you can't really count him into this quarterback battle just yet. You've got Tua, whose first snap in preseason under Kevin Stefanski was a fumble. Like, I can't take this team seriously. I wanted to take this team seriously.
0: Right, right.
21: But right now, I just can't. So I'm going to go with the team that I think has the best quarterback on their roster and has the best chance, I think, to win the division. And that's Tampa right now. As much as I like Bryce Young, as much as I like Dave Canales and what they've added to their defense and what they can do, I still like Baker Mayfield more than Bryce Young. And as much as I like the Saints and what Tyler Shuck can do, I still think they're a year away from really competing for a division. I like Baker Mayfield and the Bucks to win this division, even if it's only 8 wins, even if it's 9 wins. I still think because of the injuries and the up-in-the-air quarterback play that you're going to get from the Falcons, and even the up-in-the-air play that you might get from Bryce Young and the Panthers, we know what we're going to get from Baker Mayfield and the Bucks. Yeah, that's consistent.
0: I think so. And even though their two biggest stars have been disgruntled here in the offseason, Baker Mayfield gave a deadline of the start of training camp to get a new contract done, showed up, didn't hold out, didn't hold in. Mm-hmm. He's there. He's their franchise quarterback. He wants a new deal. He has not gotten that new deal. So he's been pretty quiet throughout camp to this point. even though the way they started was absolute disappointment from his end, kind of looking at it as disrespect from the Buccaneers, the way that they have yet to give him a new deal, an extended deal, even though they say he's their franchise quarterback. Vita Vea wants a new deal, has requested a trade. He's still there. Mm-hmm. He isn't practicing. And I think the latest with him is when he's been around the team, he intentionally doesn't wear the team gear. You know, like he's out there, he's not working out, but he's around, but he's not wearing like Buccaneers stuff. Like he's making his point. He wants to be moved.
21: Yeah.
0: Okay. If he's back in the mix, like I'm with you. I think Tampa's the best roster. I think they're the best team in the division and they have the best quarterback. So Baker Mayfield, speaking to reporters yesterday, talked about the expectations heading into this season.
2: I think we're going to shock a lot of people this year. And so I'm excited to just get on the road and do that.
3: Surprise people when you say you're going to shock people?
2: Yeah. I mean, embellish it. There's no embellishing. I think you can't avoid it. There's the TVs everywhere. I think everybody's. Yeah. Hell yeah, I am. Everybody's picking us probably to have a losing record. So we'll see.
0: So that's Baker Mayfield yesterday with reporters. Shocking, surprising. It's all the same. Mm-hmm. I would say this. That's Baker Mayfield, right? He's got moxie. He always has a chip on his shoulder, even though he was the number one draft pick and a Heisman winner. He's got a chip on his shoulder.
21: Yeah.
0: And that's what makes him great, right? Like in the world of professional sports, is he the elite of elite quarterbacks? He's somewhere, you know, in that range of, if we're stacking quarterbacks, anywhere from 10 to like 16. I could see someone making a case for Baker in that range.
21: Yeah.
0: So he's above average. Average sometimes.
21: Mm-hmm.
0: He's never at the elite level.
21: Mm-hmm.
0: But he can win.
21: Mm-hmm.
0: And he's a tough dude. And yeah, I don't disagree with him. I don't know if there's a lot of people picking them to not win over like six games, though.
21: No.
0: I don't think anyone has Tampa Bay as the last place team.
21: No.
0: In the NFC South.
21: No. I think that's going to come down to the Falcons or the Saints. And I think it's because of the injuries and the unknown at quarterback at Falcons. And I think it's because people just think the Saints might be a year early, you know, and some of the injuries that they've suffered as well. And just what happens to Tyler Shuck this year. And I think that, again, part of the reason, and this is not a knock on Baker Mayfield, it's just a knock necessarily maybe on the team, and the team might be using this against Baker Mayfield. But when this team, let's say the Bucs win the division and move on and they face a wild card team in the playoffs, that wild card team could be the Rams or the Seahawks or the Packers or the Bears or the Lions or the 49ers. Like, they're going to lose. You know what I mean? They're going to be an underdog. They're going to be at home. But odds are they're going to be a home dog. And odds are they're going to lose that game. So if I'm the Bucks and I'm going into negotiations, I'm going to say, well, you can't. Like, what have you done for us? You've gotten us to the playoffs.
0: You could also argue that in the NFC, the three other divisions outside of the South could all make an argument that they could get three teams into the playoffs.
21: Of course.
0: The East, Dallas, Philly, Washington.
21: Yeah.
0: Giants fans sniffing a wild card, maybe. Maybe an Abdallah sniffer. I don't know. We'll see. The North, obviously, all four teams think that they got a chance. And in the West, you could argue that the three teams at the top of the West are some of the best teams in football overall.
21: Mm-hmm.
0: You know, San Francisco, if they can deal with the injury situation, maybe. But like Seattle and LA, those are probably two of the five best teams in football. Cardinals, sorry, maybe in 5 years, we'll talk to you. But like you could make an argument that all three of those divisions that are not the South could have three teams make the playoffs.
21: Absolutely. And I could be wrong, but I have a feeling that the only sniffing the Giants are going to be doing are going to be smelling salts.
0: Okay. That's all right. That's well done.
21: Thank you.
0: I don't think, honestly, I don't think you'll top that for the rest of the show.
21: I should probably just sit out the rest of the show. Can you go solo the rest of the day?
0: I can. I've got some.
21: That might be the best I can do today.
0: I've got thoughts on Mark Walter and the Dodgers lined up. I've got thoughts. How about this? An early NBA season preview I can go into. I've got that.
21: Okay. I need to stick around. Okay.
0: I've got my list.
21: I might need to stick around then.
0: Come on.
21: It's a little early for that.
0: I've got a list of the must see NBA games.
21: Okay, yeah, I need to stick around then because it's a little early for that.
0: I've got college football.
21: Let's not get crazy.
0: Thoughts.
21: Okay, I mean, that'll fly.
0: Okay,
21: but,
0: all right. You don't want to hear my NBA thoughts here.
5: How many days out from the regular season are we? Is it time for our 67 days out NBA divisional previews?
0: Do you really want me to find out
21: how many days away we are from the start of the NBA regular season as we pick our MVP of the regular season?
0: Yeah, you want me to do
21: our award selection?
0: Let's see. October, I believe opening day is what? October 19th? October 20th?
21: Is it October 20th?
0: October 20th. Okay. 8 weeks, 2 days, 13 hours, 48 minutes.
21: Oh my God. Thanks.
0: So, I mean, we could start.
5: There's no better time to make the predictions than based off that, Chris. I mean, that's it.
0: We could certainly do it because you guys enjoyed it so much here on the Summer of Football on the Black M Dollar Show. The day that I brought up...
21: 62 days away from October 20th.
0: The day that I brought up...
21: Let's do it.
0: Football moments in football movies.
21: Yeah.
0: In non-football movies.
21: Yeah.
0: You really enjoyed that.
21: It was a great day.
0: Yeah.
21: Great day in the Black and Abdallah program.
5: The real twist of the knife was that was the category. And then you, who came up with the category, had a tie at five. So you actually had six.
21: Yeah.
5: Even though you said it was going to be top five. And you broke your own rule as you had a football movie, but a non-football scene in it. So you set
0: It was a team bonding moment, Raj, with the kids.
21: Yeah,
0: at the football players going to see their teacher in her after hours gig. That's what it was. Varsity Blues. It was a bonding moment.
21: Oh, was it?
0: Yeah, it was a team building moment for Mox, for Billy Bob, for all the
5: you know
0: tweeters.
5: They were all there. Because Abdallah just mentioned it's 62 days until the NBA regular season opens. Mm-hmm. That means this Tuesday will be 55 days out. I think we owe it not only to ourselves, but to the audience to do our playoff predictions 55 days out.
21: We should probably, from the NBA season. Yeah.
5: The same way we did with the NFL.
21: Yeah.
0: I hope you have something great planned today for the Summer of Football, being 21 days out. I hope that Abdallah has something great planned for us.
21: Why would I have it for an odd number?
0: Because you just want to, blackjack. That's why.
21: But that's so rare.
0: Well, it's a special day.
21: I rarely get a blackjack.
0: Oh, it's a special day.
5: Abdallah's going to share memories of being a Deion Sanders fan, a great 21. That could be a good idea.
0: Yeah, see?
21: Yeah.
0: There you go. Prime time.
21: Yeah.
5: You should probably get him to do the dance? Do the high step dance for the YouTube audience?
0: It would be great. I guess you'll stick around.
21: Yeah, I'll stick around now.
0: I guess.
21: After the smelling salts joke.
0: But it was a good joke.
21: Thank
0: Congrats.
21: You.
0: It was really well good done. Joke. Well played.
21: Appreciate
5: it was good.
21: It.
0: Really good joke. It's Blogging Abdallah here on Westwood One Sports and the Westwood One Sports app. You can call or text the show at 310-840-4910. Yeah, I mean, I don't disagree with Baker Mayfield. The Bucs may surprise people. When you say surprise, is that winning the division? You're the favorite on DraftKings here in the offseason. Is surprise getting to the NFC Championship game? Yeah, that would be a surprise to me.
21: Yeah. That would be betting on yourself and surprising and take because you didn't take the deals that the Bucks presented to you and you didn't take the 2-year offer and you didn't take the money that they wanted you to take and you're betting on yourself and the Bucks will ultimately regret that decision.
0: I find it so hard to believe that a year from now, 2 years from now, that Baker Mayfield won't be the Bucks quarterback.
21: I mean, he could be. He could play really well. They could offer him a worthy deal, and he could accept it, and then this won't be an issue.
0: Oh, yeah. That's what I mean is, like, next year they could franchise tag him.
21: Yeah.
0: But 2 years from now, I find it so hard to believe when you have a quarterback who can lead a team, who can play, to just let them go.
21: Who's taking you to the playoffs? Like, he's taking the Bucks to the playoffs.
0: Pay him $50 million a year. That's all you got to do. We're not saying pay him 65.
21: That's what he's asking for, too, from what we've heard. That's what he wants. He's not asking for 60, $65 million a year. he's asking for in that $50 million range, but he wants respectable years.
0: Yeah, and that's fair.
21: He doesn't want a two-year deal. And then he wants a 4 or 5 year deal. Like, that's respectable.
0: Those names above the $50 million a year average, you're looking at Jalen Hurts, 51, Lamar Jackson, 52, Justin Herbert, 52.5, Brock Purdy, 53, Jared Goff, 53, Matthew Stafford, 55. If you land anywhere below 55, I think that makes a lot of sense for Baker Mayfield.
21: Yeah.
0: The thing that throws it all out of whack is that the Packers gave Jordan Love his contract of $220 million, which is $55 a year. I think it's a toss-up on the argument on who's the better quarterback, Jordan Love or Baker Mayfield.
21: Absolutely.
0: You know, like the Brock Purdy at 53, that seems to be perfect. That would make sense. Because I think Brock Purdy and Baker Mayfield are about the same quarterback.
21: Yeah, that's fair. That's fair. They're both quarterbacks you can win with.
0: I would lean towards Baker, but I think that's the level that he's at.
21: Absolutely. They're both quarterbacks that you can win with. They're both quarterbacks that have gone to the playoffs, taken their teams to the playoffs, and they're both quarterbacks that have won. So I don't understand the Bucs' hesitation other than that they're looking for an excuse to get rid of the coaching staff and to get rid of Baker.
0: Could one of the sport's biggest franchises be sold? We'll tell you who that is coming up next. This summer, the DraftKings Sports app is now available in all 50 states.
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0: Hey, it's Bleck.
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6: This is Black and Abdallah on Westwood One Sports. Here's Chris Black and Adam Abdallah.
0: Last week, to many of us who cover sports and in the sports world, it was a surprise to see that the Los Angeles Lakers were sold. Not only were the Los Angeles Lakers sold, it was also the team was sold within 72 hours. Mark Walter sold the Lakers to Bob Iger in a group that, and it took place very quickly, right? Mm-hmm. And a lot of this stems from this idea that the reporting that's out there, Wall Street Journal, The Athletic, all these different publications reporting on the federal probe that's in looking into the business dealings of Mark Walter's companies, his insurance companies, and then the debt that he is carrying based on those insurance companies, and essentially like a what has been reported, a closed loophole of his insurance companies giving out deals to other companies that he owns to then take advantage of regulations. I'm not very smart on this topic. I've read a lot about it because I think it's fascinating. I'm guessing maybe we could get like a Big Short type film out of it at the end of the day. I don't know. We'll see if...
21: more like a Bernie Madoff type documentary.
0: See if Christian Bale is available to explain this to us,
21: yeah,
0: on how this is working. But it would appear as if the reason that the Lakers were sold was that Mark Walter needs cash and he needs it quickly.
21: Mm-hmm.
0: And he needs it before the end of this year. And so he is selling off assets. Not only did he sell off the Lakers, he had a stake in Chelsea, the football club in England, which he has sold off as well. So he's no longer an owner of Chelsea or the Lakers. He is the owner of the Los Angeles Dodgers. And the Dodgers have made their name in the last 5 years by doing what? Yes, winning World Series. They've won two in a row, and they have a chance to win a third this year. But the big conversation when it comes to the Dodgers is the deferred payments to superstars.
21: Mm-hmm.
0: So taking these huge contracts and then pushing out the payments till years in the future, which means you don't actually have the cash to pay off those contracts in the moment. And I think what I saw one publication point out is that there's 9 players that have deferred contracts for the Dodgers that go out till 2047.
21: Mm-hmm.
0: 2047.
21: Yeah, good 20 years.
0: Could you imagine the Black and Abdallah show in 2047 right here on Westwood One Sports?
21: It's a lot of zoo news.
0: It's a lot of zoo news. You're right. Point being is that you don't actually have to have the cash if you are pushing out deferred payments that far, because I'm guessing the way it's thought is at some point you flip the franchise, you're not the owner anymore and someone else's problem.
21: It's not your money anymore.
0: Right? Like then you don't have to worry about paying Shohei Ohtani for the next 20 years.
21: Yep.
0: Or any of those players, Kyle Tucker, any of the names that the Dodgers have been able to collect.
21: Mm-hmm.
0: So the question essentially comes to this, right? How is this a relevant Dodgers topic right now? It's because, based on the reporting from the Wall Street Journal and other places, Mark Walter needs more cash. The $12.5 billion that he gets back for the Lakers is not even half of what he needs.
21: No.
0: To kind of deal with this federal probe that's going on. So the question is, are the Dodgers next? Is he going to sell the Dodgers next? And if that's the case, is it a house of cards? And do the Dodgers, in the way of their business dealings in the last couple of years, the way they've set up their franchise, is this really the last run? Win a World Series right now, because you're not going to be able to play by the rules that you've been able to play by. The other piece of reporting from yesterday that I thought was interesting is, you know, what makes the Dodgers where they're at as such a favorite with cash is based on their local TV deal in Los Angeles. Essentially, no one else in Major League Baseball has a sweetheart of a deal that they were able to sign for 25 years, $8.3 billion, with an average of $334 coming back to the club every year. No one else in baseball makes that much money on their TV deal. So they can play in a different, and they can swim in a different end of the pool than everyone else in baseball. It was reported that Mark Walter went to the broadcasting partners and tried to get cash out of the deal.
21: Mm-hmm.
0: Like now, like that's what he's trying to do based on all the different reports.
21: Yeah, he owes a lot of money by the end of the year, and he's trying to go around and get money from all the different things that liquid. He owns.
0: He needs liquid cash.
21: He needs cash. Cash. And it's not like he owes a lot of bad people a lot of money. He owns legit money. And if not, he could go to jail.
0: Yeah, it could not be great.
21: Like, he could go, like, this is like Bernie Madoff type stuff.
0: Oh,
21: like,
0: yeah.
21: He could
0: oh,
21: go
0: yeah.
21: to jail.
0: Like, 100%.
21: He could absolutely go to jail if he doesn't come up with this money. And so you ask, could the Dodgers be for sale? Yeah, they could be for sale. They could absolutely be for sale.
0: Oh, I think they could.
21: I think the Dodgers could certainly
0: be up for sale.
21: I saw Ramona Shelburne say on ESPN yesterday that the Dodgers are not for sale.
0: Today.
21: This was yesterday. So yesterday. This could all change if, you know, in a month, he can't get the money. You know, this is by the end of December. He needs this money. Now, that doesn't mean that the Dodgers will change their ways. You can find a group, like, teams are no longer owned by one person. It's rare. So can you get a group of billionaires together to buy into the Dodgers and continue their winning ways and continue their spending? And also, this is also going into a collective bargaining agreement where deferred payments probably are going to be gone. Like, you're going to see part of the negotiation is that the Dodgers won't be allowed to do this anymore. And baseball teams won't be allowed to do this anymore.
0: Well, there's only one team that has done it.
21: Yeah.
0: There's only one team that can do it. And from by the looks of the financial situation of their owner, it seems as if there's only one team that actually won't be able to do it in the future either.
21: Yeah.
0: Like, it doesn't seem, if you read enough, and again, this is just the Cliff Notes version. It's how Blackie Abdallah got through school. We didn't read the actual book. We rented the movie and we read Cliff Notes. Mm-hmm. And that's what we are explaining to you right here on the show.
21: Yeah.
0: Is essentially, it seems as if, because what the report is he has to pay back about $20 billion.
21: Mm-hmm.
0: You know, so the Lakers get you almost half of that. From what I was reading is like of the 12.5, he really only gets like the 7 that he can put towards paying off what he needs to pay back
21: mm-hmm.
0: to then get the federal probe to go away type of deal. So with that said, it doesn't seem today as if the Dodgers are going to be able to do that moving forward. Like, they're not going to be able to defer payments like this moving forward.
21: No.
0: Chances are, we'll see how that works out for those who are owed cash in the future as well. I mean, ask John Rahm how that's working out for him.
21: Yeah, not well.
0: I mean, you know what I mean? Like, John Rahm left the PGA Tour to join LIV Golf to sign an insane, what was it, $200 million contract with LIV Golf.
21: Yeah.
0: Well, guess what? The Saudis pulled their money. John Rahm's contract is, how is he going to recoup that money? And on top of it, the join back to the PGA, he's going to have to donate like $25 million to PGA Tour charities.
21: Mm-hmm.
0: He's going to have to go on the Brooks Koepka Tour where you have to play to get into all these events.
21: Every time, yeah.
0: Mm-hmm. Right? Like, you're owed the cash, but there is no cash. And they left town.
21: Yeah.
0: So, I mean, I don't know. It's...
21: Well, I don't think the Dodgers will be... Because this is like a base... Like, baseball teams make money.
0: They do. But do they make that much money to pay 9 players for the next 20 years?
21: Well, what'll happen is the Dodgers will turn into one of these teams that isn't spending $1 billion on their roster every year. They'll turn into...
0: They'll be the Pirates.
21: Exactly. They'll turn into the Pirates.
0: They're paying Shohei when he's 50.
21: Exactly.
0: But they can't afford for anyone on their roster.
21: They'll be paying players that are more money off their roster than are actually on their roster for the foreseeable future. And that's just how the Dodgers will be doing business for the foreseeable future once this goes through. Because... of these deals, and you can thank Mark Walter. And so listen, Dodgers fans, you won 2 in a row. You might win 3 in a row.
0: Grab your third now, man.
21: Grab it now and enjoy those rings because you might be a poverty franchise soon.
0: It is a wild story. I think one other part of the filings that are in the reports is that there was a loan that was taken out on the Dodgers purchase. I think it was like $6 billion or something that he's already paid off.
21: Mm-hmm.
0: Like, cause he's trying to remove the debt from the books, from all of his companies that he owns, which is an interesting story. And again, if you have time to look into it, and you're not a Los Angeles sports fan, you're just someone that wants to read about, corruption and, possible, situations with finance. It is an interesting story how, essentially the movement of money is taking place.
21: Yeah, but there's always people that want to buy into sports franchises because you don't lose money on sports franchises. So as soon as the Dodgers go up for sale, someone,
0: of course,
21: or some group of people will be in line to buy it instantly.
0: No doubt. 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Raj sent us this yesterday, and I think it's an interesting side note in conversation. Is it acceptable at work to drink a non-alcoholic beer? I mean, I've never seen it. So, I mean, you really have to be dedicated to the beer game to be like, I need a brew at work that's non-alcoholic.
21: Well, you have to like
0: the taste of beer. You have to be dedicated to the taste of beer.
21: And I guess it's like people drink Diet Coke at beer. Or at work. At beer. At work.
0: At beer.
21: People drink Diet Coke
0: at work. People drink Diet Coke at beer.
21: Isn't that essentially like they were making Coca-Cola, they were making these beverages, and they're like, well, let's take the sugar out.
1: I mean, early online results, people are split 50-50 on this, if it is appropriate or not to drink a non-alcoholic beer in the workplace.
21: Isn't non-alcoholic beer essentially just beer-flavored soda water? Isn't it just like drinking
0: Like I've had one of those. There's a company that makes like a hoppy...
21: Hop water.
0: Yeah.
21: Hop water.
0: A hoppy, sparkling water.
21: Isn't that just what it is?
0: And it tastes like beer, but it's not beer.
21: Yeah.
0: I don't know.
1: If you're sitting there doing the show, Black, and you turn over and Abdallah cracks open a non-alcoholic beer sipping on it during the show,
0: honestly,
1: are you judging
0: Raj,
1: him?
0: Honestly, I'll raise my hand. I would judge him because if you're going to do that, just crack the beer.
21: Okay, but if I had a look.
0: If we have Abdallah drinking here on the show, I think we get a better Abdallah.
21: Okay, I'm drinking a Celsius right now. Okay?
0: Yes.
21: Orange flavored.
0: Okay. Not sponsored, by the way.
21: Not sponsored.
0: But we'll take the...
21: If
0: Celsius wants a sponsor,
21: hit a brother up.
0: Hit us up. I'll drink one.
21: Yeah.
0: Shout. Yeah, exactly,
21: if
0: Raj.
21: If it said beer on it, what would the difference be?
0: Well, I mean, that would be... I don't think that would be appropriate.
21: Okay, if I was
0: and
21: drinking...
0: And so to answer the question that Raj asked, I don't think it's... It's not inappropriate to drink a non-alcoholic beer, but I do think it's weird.
21: If I was drinking a LaCroix and they've got lemon lime, they've got
0: delicious
21: orange, they've got all these different flavors.
0: Again, not sponsored, but shout out.
21: I'm just giving an example. I just looked up brands of sparkling water, right?
0: Yes,
21: and the
0: right.
21: first one that popped up was LaCroix.
0: What's the Target brand with the polar bear on it?
21: I don't know. There's like Waterloo is up here.
0: Yeah, Waterloo's one.
21: There's a whole bunch of them.
0: Okay.
21: All right. We're not playing brand friendly. We're just spraying all fields here.
0: Easy.
21: If one of the flavors that came in the variety pack was beer and I brought that one in,
0: it would be weird.
21: But what's the difference?
0: No, you're right. So to answer the question, I don't think it's not appropriate. It's just strange.
21: Okay.
0: Right? Like, inappropriate would be you drinking an actual beer.
21: At work?
0: Yeah, but like casually doing it and it's not for a bit. It's not like the segment is sponsored
21: by
0: insert beer name here
21: and we are promoting a beer thing. Yeah.
0: That would be different.
21: Yeah.
0: But if you were just quietly sitting over there,
21: I was just like, all right,
0: cracking a sixer, just enjoying yourself during the show, I think that would be weird. Wouldn't that be strange?
1: It would be, but we don't have conventional jobs. What if this was a conventional job? What if you're an accountant and you're just sitting there, you know, doing people's taxes while you're drinking a non-alcoholic beverage? What if you're a bus driver and you're driving around the city of Chicago?
21: Well, drinking and driving.
0: You can't do that, Raj.
21: You can't even go down that road.
0: Pardon the pun there.
21: It's non-alcoholic.
0: I would say, yeah, like if you're on the job site, right?
1: You work in construction.
0: Yeah, he's a GC.
1: You got your non-alcoholic beer there.
0: He's got today on the job. Here's what he needs to do. He needs to demo a bathroom, and then after demoing the bathroom, he needs to work on some of the siding. And he's there on the job site.
21: Drinking an O'Doul's?
0: Cracking a sixer. But it's a sixer of non-alcoholic beers.
21: Of O'Doul's?
0: That would be weird.
21: Come on, man.
0: It would be weird. I think that would be strange.
1: So in this 50-50 split, it sounds like, Black, you're on the side that it's inappropriate to drink non-alcoholic beer.
21: I just think it's flavored water at that point, and I don't think there's anything weird about it.
0: I think you have strange taste buds if that's what you're.
21: I think that you have strange taste buds because I think that it just tastes weird. So like
0: I would honestly, and this is what I think of the conversation. I would have the same opinion if you were drinking a tall glass of milk. If Abdallah was sitting here during the show, drinking a tall, cool glass of milk.
21: That stuff would get hot fast.
0: While we're hosting. Well, I know. if we're hosting here and he has a tall glass of milk or he's on the construction site and he has his
1: He pulls out a little bottle of milk. Yeah.
0: And he pours out a tall glass of milk. Having a milk.
21: Heavy milk.
0: Having just a heavy whole, milk.
21: Whole milk? Just that whole dark milk? Blue.
0: Yeah, just a whole
21: blue cap milk.
0: Yeah. If Abdallah's sitting here during work or
1: you know,
0: as Raj
1: he may
0: was
1: be just worried about his bones. The boy wants to have strong bones. Let him have strong bones, Black.
0: He's an accountant. He's sitting at his desk having a glass of milk. I would have the same opinion.
21: I take the glass down. I got a milk mustache.
0: I would say
21: can I help you?
0: It's not inappropriate. It's strange.
21: It's just weird.
0: It's just weird, dude.
21: I'm mixing some chocolate in it.
0: Why are you housing so much milk, man?
21: Can I help you?
0: What are you doing? Yeah, like every 5 minutes you're on a call. You like... hang up your call and you hear the clinking of the spoon in the glass because he's stirring his chocolate milk like a child.
1: Man. You guys remember like, the Got Milk weird. Campaign? Do you remember the Got Milk?
0: Yeah.
1: Like posters everywhere.
0: Man.
21: Yeah.
0: Yeah.
21: Those were great.
0: Raj, did you have a favorite ad picture from that campaign?
1: I mean, as a Bronco fan, Elway and TD were in their primes. There were a lot. But if I'm going to go non-Homer, I do have to say... Yeah, Britney Spears one was one of its time.
0: That's
1: very locked
0: that's
1: in.
0: That's what I was,
1: you know, in
0: I,
1: that
0: I was,
1: moment.
0: I was hoping for an answer like that.
1: Yeah,
0: yeah.
1: Also, the Jennifer Aniston and Lisa Kudrow one.
0: Yep,
1: that was a big what, Got on, Milk guys. As well.
21: Tyra.
0: Yeah, I was going to say I think the number one would be Tyra Banks. Banks and the Got Milk
21: let's
0: ad.
21: Let's not get it twisted.
0: I think that leads the day. Yeah,
1: what about Frankie Muniz? He was pretty big in that time. He had a Got Milk.
0: That or the Harrison Ford.
21: Harrison Ford?
0: Nothing wrong with a good old milk campaign with Harrison Ford on the cover.
21: There's a lot of people
1: that I remember after the Ravens
21: this.
1: Won the Super Bowl, Trent Dilfer got picked for the Got Milk campaign. And I was like,
21: Stone
1: okay,
21: Cold
1: we
21: did one.
1: Trent Dilfer.
0: Yeah, Trent Dilfer, the creator of QBR.
21: Yes.
0: That's right. A quarterback rating that helps mediocre quarterbacks.
21: Yes,
0: that's what it's about, QBR.
1: Jonathan Taylor Thomas, JTT.
0: Oh, Abdallah, you're a big JTT guy.
21: Yeah, you know me.
1: You know, as I'm seeing these posters, I could see Abdallah being in one of these. I could see him drinking a milk at the show and then doing a Got Milk poster. Yep, absolutely. He can do it.
21: Strong takes, strong bones.
0: Yeah, okay. All right. It's Black
1: wow,
0: Abdallah
1: here. He said
0: here.
1: Two today. That's his second one. He had the
0: I know,
1: smelly
0: but he can't leave because otherwise we'll go into an NBA notebook. And no one wants that today. Here on August 19th. It's Black Abdallah here on Westwood One Sports.
1: Let me tell you a little bit about how the Charlotte Hornets are wrapping.
0: I really like Con Knipple as the face of the franchise now.
21: In a post-Melo world.
0: Are the Cowboys done adding? Are the Cowboys done adding to their defense? We'll tell you coming up next.
2: Deshaun Watson outdueled Shedeur Sanders in the Browns preseason opener. Can Sanders make up ground when he gets the start Saturday against Buffalo? Westwood One Sports.
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12: This is Black and Abdallah on Westwood One Sports. 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
13: Over the weekend, the Cowboys added Von Miller to their defense. I'm expecting their defense, the Cowboys' defense, to be much better this upcoming season. As long as they're not 32nd in points given up in the NFL, Dallas should be a playoff team. Just improve on defense enough to give your offense a chance. That's all I'm looking for from the Cowboys' defense. So Von Miller in the mix there with the Cowboys. Jerry Jones wants to stay aggressive. Take a listen to Jerry Jones on would the Cowboys make another deal before the season.
14: Yes, yes. If we had an opportunity, I would be.
15: Is it more of a wait-and-see thing?
14: And it's as much about of where we are, which I'm more positive than when we started camp, seriously, about what our chances are. And so I think if we saw an opportunity to take a little of the future and put it on this team, I'd do it if it would help us.
13: So there you go, Jerry Jones. And I feel like that's kind of the message he's had this entire offseason. It's interesting that he points out that he thinks they're better than he thought when he spoke at the start of training camp, because at the start of training camp, he spoke very highly of this team. And I'm buying it. I think the Cowboys will be good this upcoming season.
16: Yeah, so do I. I think, look, it's never been a question of their offense. Their offense is going to be great. It's a question of their defense, and they add Rashawn Gary, who's going to be great. You know, he's always been very good. You draft Caleb Downs. I think he's going to be awesome in that defense. I think this whole defense is going to be very good. And I think that if you have the assets to go out and get a guy like Max Crosby, they have Green Bay's draft pick. They don't have their own. They traded it to the Jets. Then they still have Green Bay's draft pick from the Micah Parsons trade. You can go out and make a deal for Max Crosby. You already paid a bunch of money to Quinnen Williams. You've got cash. It doesn't seem like you're going to pay George Pickens. As of right now, it doesn't seem like you're going to do it.
13: Yeah, it doesn't.
16: So I would, if I'm Jerry Jones today, I go and I try to trade for Max Crosby today. And I understand that you might lose George Pickens in the offseason, but you can always find a way to either draft another wide receiver, maybe use a second-round pick on a wide receiver, or you can sign another wide receiver with whatever cash you have left next season.

0: season. You can always restructure contracts and find ways to get under the cap and find cap space next season. I would make the moves for Max Crosby because look at around the NFC. Look at what's going on. Look at what the Rams are doing. Look at how good the Seahawks defense is. You need to keep up in the arms race of the NFC. And the only way to do that is to go out. And I think, I don't think this is a wait and see how good this team is and see how good they are around the deadline. Yeah. I think you need to make this move now to try to get as big of a lead as you can in the division, bury the Eagles as early as you can, bury the Commanders as early as you can, bury the Giants as early as you can.
1: That's not going to happen. Philly's going to be around.
0: I understand that, but you don't think that if you can get Max Crosby early than later, that's better?
1: Oh, yeah. Getting the players better. You're not going to bury the Eagles. I don't think you're going to bury the Commanders.
0: I'm reading reports from Eagles camp, and everything I see says that this offense is not clicking right now.
1: I'll give it time.
0: Okay.
1: You got a couple weeks.
0: Okay.
1: Figure it out.
0: Okay.
1: It's Black and Abdallah here on Westwood One Sports and the Westwood One Sports app. You can always call or text the show at 310-840-4910. We received an email, which I didn't know that we have, but we have an email. I think you can find it on the Westwood One Sports website.
0: All right.
1: This is the email. We were talking earlier about, is it appropriate to have a non-alcoholic beer at work? Sitting at your desk, you crack one open, someone looks over, oh my God, look, Debbie is drinking on the job. Nope, it's a non-alcoholic beer. She's just enjoying the flavor of beer.
0: Old Deb.
1: Old Deb.
0: Good old Deb.
1: Good old Deb in the cubicle. This is what the email says. Beverages permitted at work should not be called beer. Beer-flavored water, etc., is fine. My two cents, Gordon from Toronto. Shout out to Gordon.
0: Toronto.
1: Listening to the show.
0: I mean, I don't see why tomorrow I couldn't bring in...
1: You could.
0: ...a six-pack of non-alcoholic beer, leave it in the fridge, and whenever I feel parched,
1: you could
0: go over and that and drink... The beer-flavored water that is a non-alcoholic beer.
1: Let's see, from the 734, non-alcoholic beer is a fantastic invention when it's late and you've had a bunch. Sometimes that last beer is too much. Throw in a non-alcoholic beer and you keep going. Mike from Detroit. Shout out to Mike.
0: All right.
1: Sneak one in there. Keep it going. And then also from the 843, as a true beer lover, this has never even occurred to me. Six-pack tomorrow for the 12-hour shift. Should be interesting. Ryan in Myrtle Beach. Ryan, don't drink on the job. That's not what we're talking about.
0: No, I think he's saying non-alcoholic. Oh, I think he's saying non-alcoholic.
1: He's going to throw down on a sixer of non-alcoholic beer tomorrow.
0: I think he's going to do non-alcoholic.
1: All right,
0: yes.
1: I want a review. After that happens, non-alcoholic beer for the 12-hour shift. Give us a review, Ryan. Yeah. We appreciate you. It's Buck and Abdallah here on Westwood One Sports and the Westwood One Sports app. We'll be back.
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2: 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Here's Chris Black and Adam Abdallah.
1: That's right, Black and Abdallah here on Westwood One Sports and the Westwood One Sports app. Abdallah, we've gotten to the point of training camp where everyone's upset. Everyone's annoyed. Everyone's sick of the training camp stuff. Joint practices are taking place, and we've got fights.
0: Kerfuffles?
1: Yeah, we've got fights.
0: Scuffles? Yeah, all the fuffles? A couple of them.
1: All the fuffles? You know, we were just talking about the Cowboys just moments ago.
0: Yeah.
1: There was a Cowboys fight yesterday.
0: That's a fuffle.
1: It was a joint practice with who? The Saints, I believe?
0: Yeah. Oh, that was a big fuffle.
1: Yeah, it was a big fuffle.
0: Well, was it a kerfuffle or a scuffle?
1: It's a fight. It was a fight.
0: That was a fight.
1: Yeah, it was a grappling match. There was that going on. The Broncos having a dust up in practice, team-on-team activities.
0: Do you have a favorite camp fight?
1: Right now, today?
0: Just in general.
1: Yeah, I remember it was one that I was witness for because I was there covering it for the radio station back here in Chicago.
0: Yep.
1: Bourbonnais.
0: Yep.
1: Lovie Smith era.
0: Yep.
1: Martellus Bennett, yep, the tight end, ripping the helmet off of, what was it, Kyle Fuller? Or some defensive back, and then throwing it down the field.
0: Oh, that was it?
1: I believe that was
0: okay.
1: It.
0: Okay.
1: What are you thinking of?
0: I'm thinking of the one, who was it that, was it Martellus?
1: Because Martellus Bennett got into a lot of fights. Scraps.
0: Was it Martellus Bennett and Kyle Long that got, who chokeslammed who?
1: I don't think anyone's going to chokeslam Kyle Long.
0: Someone chokeslammed someone.
1: Kyle Long is essentially, he has the body of Bane.
0: Yeah.
1: From Batman, The Dark Knight Rises. That's Kyle
0: Martellus
1: Long.
0: Bennett chokeslammed Kyle Fuller.
1: Kyle Fuller, that's what I'm saying. It was, he took his helmet, he threw it down the field, and then he chokeslammed him.
0: We're talking about the same fight.
1: Yes. That was a big deal in Bourbonnais back in the day for the Chicago Bears. Fight. But I mean, that's when camp is camp. It's what happens.
0: Dog days.
1: I don't know. Raj, join us here in this conversation. Explain to us what's going on with this Cowboy-Saints situation. Why did this pique your interest so much? I know it's a fight that people are talking about today and people were talking about yesterday, but something specific stood out to you.
19: So if you look at the end of the fight, guys, a rookie wide receiver from the New Orleans Saints, Brock Recksteiner, pulled out a full-on German suplex in the middle of the fight on Cowboy safety Jalen Thompson. Full suplex. Suplex was trending last night on Twitter after people saw it because he went full suplex in the middle of a football fight.
1: I mean, that's hilarious.
0: I mean, you can't be pulling out wrestling moves. You can't be RKOing. You can't be suplexing. You can't be Stone Cold Stunning. You can't be doing any of these things.
1: But Raj is our WWE expert here on the show.
0: All right.
1: He's the son of a wrestler, right?
0: Yes.
19: He is the son of WWE Hall of Famer Big Papa Pump Scott Steiner. And by the way,
1: so he's a wrestling background.
19: He's already been suspended 6 games before he's ever played. We don't know what, but it's been alleged that it's probably PED. I think it's PED adjacent. I don't know the specifics. It wasn't released. But this rookie wide receiver already suspended 6 games, but he's practicing. He's getting into a fight with the Cowboys. He's pulling on full German suplexes. And yes, he is the son of Big Papa Pump.
1: Yes. And that brings us to Steiner Math, right? Steiner
19: Math bring us
1: from back in the day.
20: Mm. See, normally if you go one-on-one with another wrestler, you got a 50-50 chance of winning. But I'm a genetic freak, and I'm not normal. So you got a 25% at best at beating me. And then you add Kurt Angle to the mix, your chances of winning drastically go down. See, the three-way at Sacrifice, you got a 33 1/3 chance of winning. But I got a 66 2/3 chance of winning because Kurt Angle knows he can't beat me, and he's not even going to try. So, Samoa Joe, you take your 33 1/3 chance minus my 25% chance, and you got an 8 1/3 chance of winning at Sacrifice. But then you take my 75% chance of winning if we used to go one-on-one and then add 66 2/3%. I got 141 2/3 chance of winning at Sacrifice.
1: I like at
0: That's
1: the end.
0: That's how I used to do math.
1: He ran out of gas there at the end. He almost lost it.
0: That's how it makes sense to me.
1: Wait, what's the deal with modern wrestling? Why can't we get that anymore? What's the deal? Where are the good promos being cut? I want to see a good promo.
19: Linnell Willingham is cutting them evenings here on Westwood One Sports.
1: I will give Linnell all the credit in the world.
0: Linnell knows what he's doing.
1: The dude cuts promos.
19: I absolutely
1: agree with you. 100%.
19: By the way, that was Big Papa Pump Scott Steiner, Michigan graduate before they went pass-fail.
1: Oh, jeez. I saw another story yesterday about that. How the soft young generation.
0: Not surprising from the Big Ten.
1: They can't deal with grades. So that's one camp fight. The Broncos have Bronco on Bronco crime taking place. Bo Nix was knocked down at practice. He was mad. He threw a ball at Roach, defensive lineman Roach, who was celebrating. And then a couple of players plays later. Benito got after him in the pile. They're going back and forth. Take a listen to Bo Nix on getting into a fight with the defense yesterday.
21: I love it. It's football. It's getting me ready for the games coming up. And it's a physical practice out there played by physical people. So it got intense, and we were just really enjoying it. And sometimes in the dog days of summer, practice gets long, and the intensity runs high.
1: So there you go, Bo Nix.
0: Yeah.
1: Practice.
0: He's not wrong.
1: Dog days of summer.
0: And I imagine Sean Payton likes to see the competition a little bit.
19: quarterbacks usually aren't in these fights.
0: Yeah, but the quarterback was pulling Benito off the
1: if they're feisty,
0: the pile. Yeah.
1: I could see it.
0: And
1: if
0: Bo Nix is feisty.
1: Yeah, I can certainly see that.
0: I mean, we saw Kirk Cousins get into it, what, a week ago? 2 weeks ago? Get into a fight with Max Crosby, the two least likely guys to fight each other. And they got into it, and Kirk Cousins is already chirping again. They're having joint practices with the Texans. They play tomorrow in a preseason game. And they're already chirping at each other. And because Kirk Cousins is mad because the Texans aren't stopping when they get to him and he's getting hit in the arm, saying that he might as well not have the red jersey on at this point. So yeah, you've got little kerfuffles everywhere. People just want to hit for real at this point. We're 3 weeks away from the regular season from today. Yeah. We're like a week and a half away from camp being done. And then you just go back to regular practice. You're done with all the joint practices and all that kind of stuff.
1: Right. You cut down the rosters.
0: Yeah.
1: Right. The guys who have made the roster are there. The guys who don't, they're gone. It's a different vibe.
0: Exactly.
1: You move forward to the season.
0: You're just ready to hit.
1: Yeah. Yeah.
0: You're ready to hit.
1: I see all these fights, these dust-ups taking place, and it's like, that's football, man.
0: Exactly.
1: I don't know what to tell you.
0: Exactly.
1: That's the situation. It's Buckingham Dollar here on Westwood One Sports and the Westwood One Sports app. You can always call or text the show at 310-840-4910. And we actually, let's see, from the 312, shout out to the Chicagoland area,
0: hey.
1: Got a text that reads, I thought the McAfee song lyrics were, oops, I started a pod today. We weren't even talking about Pat McAfee.
0: I mean, we both have black shirts on today.
1: He corners the market on wearing black t-shirts? He's the one? I thought that was Simon Cowell's turf.
0: His are V-necks, though.
1: Well, they're extra tight, too.
0: Are they V-necks? Simon Cowell tight. Only wears V-necks, though,
1: oh,
0: right?
1: Does he? So that's so. His thing?
0: I think so.
1: You guys so you can't chain. Wear a black t-shirt because of Pat McAfee now?
19: You guys need a little chain though with your black shirt. Like that'd be cute. Like if you guys each had little chains, that'd be cool. Look at
0: this. I will never, right ever.
1: Recording artist. Pat McAfee.
0: Now member of Monday Night Countdown.
1: Yeah, did you see that news today? So ESPN has to use him, right? He's getting paid the most by the company. He's the face of ESPN now. Mm-hmm. Recording country artist, superstar, polarizing figure. Yep.

0: I will say this. I blame myself because today, earlier in the day, I was humming along to that song because we have played it so much here on the show to make fun of it that now it is looped in my head.
1: Now I'm knowing
0: this part. Or the worst. Come on, you know, come on, Abdallah. It's growing on you.
2: It's not. like a fungus.
0: So the announcement today is that Pat McAfee will be featured on Monday Night Countdown.
2: Mm-hmm.
0: He and Jason Kelsey will be on the set with Scott Van Pelt, and they will be there for Monday Night Countdown. Marcus Spears, Jason McCourty will also be on the desk, and that's your Monday Night Countdown desk and your team for the 2026 season. So McAfee is now a part of something else on ESPN, which essentially is just turning into the Pat McAfee channel. That's what it's turning into. All right, so this is why I want to ask you guys, because, you know, we've been playing these songs, you know, good times, yeah, McAfee. Jamming out. Abdallah's been listening to this on loop constantly.
2: I guarantee you when Spotify Rap comes out, it is not a part of it.
0: Start another pot today. He's always stirring the pot, guys. He's a polarizing figure. He'll just tell you. There's no one who's more anti-establishment making $60 million a year from the Disney Corporation, but sure. Mm-hmm. Yeah, sure.
3: I got to jam on Cheers to the South. Josh Graham's turned me on to Cheers to the South. That's a bop, all right?
0: A guy from Pittsburgh who went to school in West Virginia who lives in Indianapolis is Southern. Now
2: knowing him. I don't know, man.
0: It makes sense.
2: I spent a decent amount of time in Indianapolis and the surrounding area. It's almost the South down there. It's almost the...
3: That was Adam you get A. Abdallah, everyone.
2: You get outside. Listen,
0: I know. Hey, Abdallah. I know. That's
2: My relatives will say the same thing. Boy. You get outside of the city of Indianapolis, it's basically the South.
0: Your Chicago elitist attitude is really showing through with that.
2: Oh, like if you don't get out... Like the second you get out of... You go south of the city here in Chicago, it's not the South. You know it too. Come on.
0: Illinois is a lot of farmland for people who don't know. There's the city of Chicago, and then it's a lot of farmland.
2: It's a lot of corn.
0: I was thinking this. Okay, guys, because it does feel like there's a vibe where people are sick of the ESPNization, the McAfee-ization of ESPN television, how he's on everything. You know what it is to me? It feels very much like Jimmy Fallon and NBC.
2: Mm-hmm.
0: Right? Like, have you ever met anybody who says that they're a Jimmy Fallon fan? Now he's talented. He was good on, I liked him on SNL. So he's funny. He's talented. Do you know anyone that says, like, I am a Fallon fan. I watched The Tonight Show. I love The Tonight Show. Hey. You know, the whole thing. Like, you get, right? Like,
2: ruined the roots.
0: Like, am I wrong? And then NBC, because he's the host of The Tonight Show and he makes the most money for the company and he gets paid the most, he has like 10 different shows that just randomly air. Random game shows.
2: Mm-hmm.
0: Password, sing this thing. You're in a booth. You have to sing and guess the song. Like,
3: Password was kind of low-key interesting. I didn't mind Password. That one was all right.
0: But Raj, am I wrong? Like, there's all these wacky shows that Fallon pops up on. Who's asking for all this Fallon content?
2: Yeah. No, I think you're right.
0: It feels like McAfee is ESPN's Jimmy Fallon.
2: Well, yeah, that's what happens when you make the most at a network.
0: They put you to work.
2: That's what happens.
0: Have you ever met anyone that says that they're a Fallon fan? Well, I met Colbert people. I met Kimmel people.
2: Yeah.
0: We're Conan stands.
3: They had audiences before they were night hosts. Like Fallon, I know he was SNL, but I really just think of him as a night host. That's what I think.
0: Right. But have you met anybody, Raj, that's like, oh yeah, I'm a Fallon diehard. Don't miss the show.
2: That's the same thing network does this.
3: You're the only one I know who watches late night network TV anymore.
2: Yeah, you are.
0: Well, someone has to watch The Watchmen.
2: Wow.
0: Someone has to be there.
2: It doesn't need to be you. But this is what every network does this.
0: I'm a polarizing figure.
2: ABC does now this with...
4: You're not that polarizing.
0: I'm not.
2: If you're going to be that polarizing, take the sleeves off.
0: I'm
3: He's
0: not
3: out sitting in the heat, warming up, going to go in, watch a little Fallon.
2: The gun show just showed up.
0: The sleeves won't stay.
2: Okay.
3: Maybe watch some Chicago guns, Fire. Although that was more Abdallah watching the primetime athletes. Shows.
2: The Kimmel did this because during the NBA Finals, he does that. He used to do that pre-show. I don't know if he does it anymore. He did that pre-show. He was hosting award shows. Like, when you get paid, like, they work you when you get paid the most. Like, every network does
0: this. I understand
2: this.
0: That. I am asking you and Raj, which football fans are asking for more McAfee on Monday Night Countdown?
2: Well, it feels like which football fans are asking for more of the Kelsey's and which which NBA fans are asking for more Stephen A. Smith and which, it's all these guys.
0: Here's the idea. I think Jason Kelsey and Pat McAfee should go make a remake of Step Bros and release it on a streamer that no one watches.
2: Well, I guarantee you that his agent Ari Emanuel is working on that.
0: I think that's great. Million-dollar idea. Right there.
2: It's like a
0: Kelsey Bro,
2: $100,000 idea.
0: Pat McAfee, Step Brothers remake. Release it on streaming. Tubi?
3: Disney Plus. Come on, it's got to be on Disney Plus.
2: They'll buy that up soon.
3: Oh boy.
0: I think that would work. I think that's the way to go.
3: Maybe Pluto?
0: But shout out to the texter who sent us the message about just randomly. We weren't talking about Pat McAfee.
3: We were.
0: Oops, I started a pod today. That's great.
1: Oops, I started another pod today. The devil showed up, now we're okay.
0: You can't take it seriously.
3: Do you
0: it's
3: think
0: amazing.
3: He's going to do the shtick on NFL? Because like he does the shtick on College Game Day.
0: Yeah.
3: Does the shtick work on Monday NFL Countdown?
2: Yeah, they want the shtick.
3: Is that what he's there for, the shtick?
0: They're pushing the shtick. It's what they're pushing.
2: Yeah.
0: That's what they want.
2: They
0: Kelsey
2: want
0: the, and him. And,
2: they
0: yeah.
2: want the shtick. That's
0: Wacky.
2: What they want. They want more shtick.
0: Shirt off, the whole thing.
2: Yeah. They want more shtick.
0: It brings it in, man.
1: Oops, I start another pod today.
2: Or like an alt cast? Are they doing the Manning cast again?
0: I just love
2: it. Or is this going to be like an alt cast thing? Are they doing the Manning cast again?
3: I think they're doing the
0: Manning
3: cast.
0: I just love the idea that a professional athlete is against the establishment. Meanwhile, getting paid $60 million. Get your money. By all means, get your money.
2: Get it, man.
0: By like one of the largest companies. Like he is the face of one of the largest sports companies that exists.
2: Yeah.
0: You're not an underdog. You're not at all.
3: Ironically, in even a more powerful position because he's not actually an employee. Like they license all of his stuff. Like it's
0: right.
3: his stuff. They're just paying to access it.
0: He is the biggest of the big dogs.
2: The biggest dog.
0: The biggest dog. That's it. Yes. It's just it's hilarious. He is a polarizing figure, though.
3: Stirring up the pot.
0: Yeah. Just remember, stirring up. Stirring up the pot.
3: He's stirring it. Monday night.
1: Another pot today.
0: Oh, that's great. It's Plugging Abdallah here on Westwood One Sports and the Westwood One Sports app.
3: With your black shirts.
0: I'm not wearing a chain, all right? No offense to those who enjoy wearing them. I'm not.
2: I think we need more man jewelry.
0: So here you go. Chad in California, 209, text the show, 310-840-4910. He says the best thing about Pat McAfee is that he is not Stephen A. Smith. That's fair.
2: Mm.
0: I tell you, that's a fair opinion. I like Stephen A. Smith.
2: I will not besmirch the good name of Stephen A.
0: I also have met Stephen A. Smith, and he is a very nice person, and I like Stephen A.
3: He was the face of the brand until McAfee has over the last few years, but he was the face of it for a long time.
0: I mean, I maybe the larger conversation is, do they need a face of the brand? I don't know. Highlights used to be pretty cool. That got me over with ESPN when I was younger.
2: That was the thing. World. ESPN, the sports, used to be the face of the brand. The brand used to be sports. Sport, you tuned
0: I think sports
2: in.
0: Sports still lead the way, Raj.
2: The sports.
0: Sports.
2: The sports. When you know,
0: sports.
2: You're doing tributes yesterday to one of the founders of ESPN that passed away.
0: Or Courtney.
2: And like, we're talking about like these guys that are now just, it's just reruns and it's all just three guys that are the face of ESPN. The sports are.
0: Sports.
2: The face of ESPN.
0: We
2: should be.
0: Love the sports.
2: Yes.
3: I mean, they would say, though, I'll play devil's advocate. I'll play along. They are paying a lot for the sports. They pay a ton to have all those NFL games.
0: Of course.
3: They pay a ton to have all those NBA games. They have it. They got to fill the rest of the airtime with something.
0: Yeah.
3: And they have highlights.
0: That's true.
3: It's called ESPN News. And that's where they run highlights.
0: Does ESPN News even run anymore?
2: Does ESPN News exist?
0: I don't think they run that anymore.
2: Is it just there for when an SEC game goes long?
0: Yeah,
3: they still run highlights.
0: Yeah, but I don't think it's
3: replays of their talk shows, too. Yeah.
0: I don't think it's freshly produced though. Brian Kenny back in the day.
2: No, I feel like ESPN News is only there for
0: Cook
2: like
0: coming on giving picks.
2: When a game goes long, it's like the start of this game will be on ESPN News.
0: Yeah.
3: Yeah. But yeah, no one else has jumped in. You know, I mean, there's other sport. No one's jumped in to do the highlight thing. So for whatever reason, no one has.
0: Maybe I think Raj should. I think we should create Raj Center. It's just Raj late at night
2: goes the dynamite.
0: Giving us
3: because
0: highlights.
3: Chris, you sports. Have a highlight viewing apparatus in your pocket, and that is perhaps why they have chosen to make that decision. You can do all the betting you want, and you can get all the highlights you want on that apparatus.
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12: They won the Division II National Championship in 2019, then became co-champions of the Gulf South Conference in 2021, 2022, and 2025. They are the University of West Florida Argonauts. 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
0: This is why we have the best listeners who participate with the Black and Abdallah show. 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Monday Night Football needs to have Pat McAfee performing the Monday Night Football song intro before the game. Why pay Snoop Dogg or Chris Stapleton when you've got your next country star under contract already? Ha ha. See, that's a great text.
2: Not wrong.
0: To receive to the Black and Abdallah show. So
2: why
0: shout
2: outsource
0: out.
2: It when you've got it in-house?
0: That's great. What
2: why
0: a great text.
2: It?
0: It's Black and Abdallah here on Westwood One Sports and the Westwood One Sports app. Live from Chicago each and every day right here on Westwood One Sports. Now let's go on out to Parts Unknown. It's where we find Raj Sharan.
18: And the next question comes from the line of Raj Sharan with Westwood One. Please proceed.
0: On a Wednesday, it's time for Stock Watch with Raj. What's up, Raj?
3: What's up, fellas? It's time to dust out those sports portfolios. We are buying, we are selling, we are making sound fiscal sports decisions. And we are going to start with something that is near and dear to the heart of Chris Black, and that is the NFL Top 100 list. He is a big fan of it. He's been waiting with bated breath daily to see who comes down.
0: Oh,
3: and
0: yes.
3: In the latest one, we have a player who dropped 13 spots to number 18 on the NFL Top 100, and that player is Patrick Mahomes. Adam Abdallah, are you buying or selling your stock?
0: What are we doing?
3: In the 18th best player in the NFL, according to his peers, Patrick Mahomes.
2: What are you doing? Hold on.
19: What's going on?
2: So that means we haven't hit Drake May yet.
3: No.
0: I'm out on the list. We're not doing the list anymore.
2: Yeah, can I sell?
0: Official statement. We're not doing the list anymore.
2: I'm sorry, Raj. I'm
0: no more list.
2: I'm going to.
0: What?
2: I'm buying Patrick Mahomes. I'm changing the question.
3: 18.
2: I'm changing the question. I'm selling.
0: Let's buy.
2: I'm buying Mahomes. I'm changing the question. I'm selling this list. this list is garbage.
3: That means you are selling the players of the National Football League who voted on it.
2: That's fine. That's fine.
0: It should be proof that
2: that's fine. That you're ridiculous.
0: Those who watch
2: enough
0: and are nerds who can't actually
2: enough.
0: Play. We know more.
2: You're telling me.
0: You're too close to
2: it. Telling me
0: you're too
2: that
0: close.
2: The players actually voted Drake May better than Patrick Mahomes.
0: Come on now. What are we doing?
2: Are we serious? This is ridiculous.
0: Release the votes. I want to see the votes.
2: I want to see the votes too. Were they all Patriots?
0: I want to see them. Are they the only ones that participated in the list?
2: That's
3: did a
2: insane.
3: Certain former reporter get a vote? I know that's where you were going next. It was all just Patriots.
0: Oh, whoa. What do you mean by that?
2: That's not fair. That's
0: what are you
2: not
0: talking
2: fair.
0: About? What are you doing there?
3: That's
0: what
3: just,
0: does that
3: just,
0: mean?
3: Just throwing it out there. But we know this was on the up and up. These are voted upon by the current NFL players. Their peers
2: and
3: believe
2: before the
3: Patrick
2: playoffs,
3: Mahomes
2: too.
3: Is the 19th best player in the league.
2: Before the playoffs, so they didn't get to see all the sacks he took.
3: Or 18th, excuse me. That is true. They didn't
2: no,
3: get to see the
2: selling
3: sacks,
2: this list. Buying Mahomes, selling this list. This is crap.
0: Yeah. I'll buy Mahomes. If that's the price of Mahomes, then sure. That's Apple before Steve Jobs returned and released the iPhone.
3: That's
0: I'm ready.
3: Apple Let's, when we had the little green computers in our classrooms.
0: Yes. Right.
2: That's when he took the stylus Absolutely. And threw it in the garbage. Yes.
3: That's Apple when we were playing Oregon Trail.
0: Yeah, before Steve Jobs returned, I'll jump in on the Pat Mahomes, the Patty Mahomes there. Like, it's almost like, I don't know if you guys have been following this, but have you guys seen Nike's stock? Like, Nike's stock,
2: it's
0: Nike has
2: 70%
0: had a,
2: in the is, last, like...
0: They have had a rough year because apparently young people do not like Nike
2: no,
0: products.
2: They don't.
0: And so they're not buying. Like, as young people are not buying Nike products. And Abdallah will love this. Apparently,
2: as a human,
0: wearing Nikes now codes you as being old and washed. So, Abdallah's got his Nikes on. I've got my Nikes on. Right here, so guess what? We're the old washed show.
2: I got my Jordans on still. I don't care.
0: But I kind of feel like that's
3: I have
0: the
3: Jordans as well.
0: I feel like Mahomes is kind of like the dip on the Nike. I mean, shouldn't you maybe buy a little
2: buy the
0: Nike
2: dip.
0: Right
3: buy
0: now?
3: Buy the dip. You buy the dip.
0: Because like have faith in Phil Knight and what he's got going there.
2: Buy the dip. I would. It's gone down 70% like the last 5 years.
0: I mean, I think also they've really botched the marketing around their NBA and WNBA signature shoes.
2: Well, it's also...
0: They've really botched that as of late.
2: I was reading someone was trying to say that they were trying to be Jordan Brand and Lululemon at the same time, and they failed at both.
0: Yeah.
2: And like, these upstart brands like Vuori and like all these others like smaller brands came up. And were successful, and they failed at trying to be two things at the same time.
0: Athleisure.
2: Yeah.
0: Yeah, absolutely.
2: All these smaller athleisure brands came up and made better products.
0: To be fair, I do feel like we were sitting here, not actually sitting in this studio, but I feel like we were having these conversations like 10, 15 years ago about Under Armour.
2: Yeah.
0: Like Under Armour was going to take over the world, and that never really happened.
2: Uh-huh.
0: Right, and like Steph Curry's not even with them
3: more
0: anymore.
3: To outdoors. No. Like Under Armour wants to like own outdoor stuff now. Like they found their lane.
2: Didn't the
3: instead
2: Rock
3: of
2: they did Under Armour too?
0: Raj, there was a moment of time where people were saying that Under Armour was going to be the next big company like Nike. So I'm buying Patrick Mahomes without a doubt. Let's go.
2: Selling the list.
3: All right, guys. Next up on Stockwatch. You know, earlier in the week, you know, we were talking about the Jaden Daniels story and Joe Burrow came up and they haven't given 9 out, but it, you know, it's not retired, etc. Von Miller's next up, by the way. I bring it up because 58 is not retired here with my Broncos, but nobody has worn it since he left. He now heads to the Dallas Cowboys, where at least temporarily he's wearing number 40. We'll see what he winds up wearing. Are you buying or selling at this stage of his career, Von Miller going back home to Texas, joining up with that Cowboy defense? We buy or sell our Von stock, Bleck?
0: I'm going to buy because it's past its prime. So you're just looking for a little bump. Right, a little bump there on Von Miller. He's going to be a decent player for the Cowboys, so I'll buy that stock. I like the fit.
2: Yeah, I'll buy it too. I he's not playing every single down. He's in, you know, just passing situations. He had 9 sacks last year. He played in almost every game, but he only started in 3 of them. So he's clearly just a situational down guy. So I'll buy. I think he's still got some juice left in there. So I'm definitely going to buy.
3: All right, guys, we head down to Tampa, a gentleman that we have all dined and eaten hamburgers with. He is very bullish on his team this year, that being Baker Mayfield. Abdallah, are you buying or selling your Baker stock today?
2: Oh, I'm always going to buy a little bit of Baker Mayfield. Always. Baker's dozen, if you will. I'll buy a Baker's dozen.
3: Three now. That's three, Chris. That's three today.
0: Yeah, damn right. I know. I know.
2: Damn right it is.
0: To be fair, you're having a day. You're catching a heater. You're in the corner, and we're finding you open. You're just popping threes.
2: There will be a heat check at some point that falls flat.
0: You're just burying shots from the corner.
2: There will be a half-court heave that just draws no iron.
0: Before we know it, Raj, he's going to come down the court with the ball in his hands, take one step over and go, Caitlin Clark, and throw one up. But in reality, it will be Angel Reese.
2: It'll be an Angel Reese.
0: Yeah, and it will just clank off the side of the backboard.
2: Yeah, I'll get my own rebound. there was another one.
0: He really is on a heater right now. I told you, man. I can see it in his eyes. He's locked in today. Did you get sleep last night?
2: I got great sleep last night.
0: There you go.
2: Yeah, yeah. I will buy Baker Mayfield. I love Baker Mayfield. A guy that bets on himself in a year like this, I think is great. I hated the fact that they missed out on the playoffs last year because another team backed into the playoffs at 8-9. Like, I get it. Win your division. I understand that. Win the games. I get it. But the Bucs are a better team. They just are. And I know you have to win your games to win the division, all that kind of stuff. They should win the division this year. Baker Mayfield is going to play well. He is going to get a decent contract, whether it's from the Bucs. I hope they don't franchise him. And if they're not going to sign him, just let him go get his own contract somewhere else. Because I think if they don't have a successful year, it probably means that Bowles is fired and they're going to bring in a new coaching staff. And if that's the case, let Baker go somewhere else and let him go be a Steeler or let him go be a Falcon. Falcon would be weird with Stefanski again, probably, but go somewhere else. Let him find a new contract somewhere.
0: I'm going to sell Baker Mayfield because I need to be liquid like Mark Walter.
2: So you owe people some money?
0: Yeah, no. I just need. Here's my thought with Baker Mayfield. I agree with you guys supporting him. I like him. I think he's a hell of a player. I'm not sure if we're going to see Baker play much better than he's already played.
2: All right.
0: You see what I'm saying? I think Baker's
3: to your point, Chris, that may be why
0: at.
3: They don't want to give him a long-term contract.
2: Chris owes people some money.
0: And that's what I think, Raj. I think that Baker has kind of hit his NFL quarterback ceiling. I'm not saying you can win with that. I'm not sure this stock is really going to grow much. And plus, the Mark Walter. We've got to get some cash in our pocket.
3: Well, and the argument is it's the most valuable position in sports. You die to get one, and no one knows them better than the one in their own building. And they're not. Yeah, I see where you're going here, Chris. All right, let's go to another quarterback whose team, he's had some contract stuff with him, and he's a guy I know who's near and dear to your heart because you really believe in him, Chris. You believed in them last year. I think you believe in them this year. He's got a new weapon to throw to in Keenan Allen. Are you buying or selling your stock in Daniel Indiana Jones?
0: Nick, great nickname. I would buy the nickname. Hell of a nickname. It sounds like a nickname that Chris Berman would come up with, right? Yeah. That's how good it is.
19: Indiana Jones.
0: I'm going to sell kind of along the same lines. I don't know if you're really going to grow with this stock, so you might as well cut your losses now and get out. So that's why I'm going to go with Daniel Jones.
3: Adam A. Abdallah, you always remind us how high scoring that Colts offense was before he went down.
2: Supporter. Yeah.
3: So you got a chance now to boost the portfolio.
2: Everybody's like Chris. This stock is at an all-time low. Coming off an Achilles. Nobody believes in the Colts. Everybody's down on this team. I'm going to buy. This is at an all-time low. Buy when there's blood in the water. That's what I'm doing right now. There is Achilles blood in the water right now. And I'm going to buy me some Daniel Jones because this is a penny stock right now.
0: Rehabbed. There shouldn't be blood in the water anymore.
2: We'll see. We'll find out. But I'm buying low because I don't think anybody believes in the Colts right now. So I got nothing to lose with Daniel Jones. If he plays well, cool, awesome. If he doesn't, then it was cheap.
3: Well, the Colts faithful will appreciate you, Abdallah. And they also learned earlier today, if they go too far outside the city, they're in the South. All right, our final stock watch option today, we head to the NBA. A lot of news circulating around the Lakers and the Buss family drama. And we got lawsuits and we got to get liquid. The same offseason, they basically changed 90% of the roster. And LeBron is gone. And there is the franchise player, Luka Doncic. All this stuff that's surrounding the Lakers, are you buying or selling Luka stock right now, Abdallah?
2: So, I like Luka. I'm going to buy Luka. I bought everything, I think, today.
0: Yeah, you are.
3: You are not liquid. You are definitely not liquid today.
0: You can defer some of these payments?
2: Maybe Mark Walter owes me the money.
0: Oh, yeah.
2: I'm going to buy Luka because I think that there was an article that was put out before all this mess happened. And it used the term that if Luka doesn't see what he likes the Lakers doing as far as putting talent around him, this doesn't have anything to do with the organization selling, because I don't think players actually care about that kind of stuff. Like, I don't think as long as they're getting paid and their checks clear, they don't care about this kind of stuff. But it said that if they don't put the players around him that he sees as winning players and can get him a championship, he will have a wandering eye when it comes time to opt out time of his contract. So he could, you know, start sniffing around, possibly opting out. So it will be up to the new ownership group to continue to put players around him. That's when he will start to care. So I'm going to buy Luka because I think he's always going to care about winning somewhere. So I'm going to continue to buy stock in Luka.
0: I'm going to buy stock in Luka just because I think he's a great player, and great players usually find their way to win. Like, how often do you find a guy who is top three in the NBA for his entire career and never wins a title? I mean, you could argue that maybe Joel Embiid is on that path right now. Outside of that, usually the greats find a way to win a championship at some point.
3: And Embiid, you could blame health. You could blame health. He just couldn't stay healthy.
0: For sure. And Luka's young, too.
2: Yeah.
0: He's going to have a long career ahead of him, so I'll buy that stock. Absolutely.
3: All right, fellas. That does it for Stock Watch today.
0: Thank you, Raj. 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Did one of my favorite adopted sneaky good teams make a sneaky good signing from Abdallah's favorite college football school? Oh. We'll tell you who that is coming up next.
6: 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Will the number 3 overall pick return to the backfield by Arizona's opener? 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
2: This is Black and Abdallah on Westwood One Sports. Here's Chris Black and Adam Abdallah.
3: I think the Giants have a chance to be sneaky good this year. The Giants signed Najee Harris to a one-year deal. Abdallah, former Alabama player.
4: Well, tied.
3: Now in the backfield for the Giants. Why do you think they went out and signed Najee Harris?
4: I mean, there's a few reasons. You're taking a flyer on a guy who's coming off of a Achilles injury, and he needs to prove himself, and he's signing a prove-it deal once again to try to stay healthy and be a productive back. He's a good blocker.
3: Good blocker. Mm. Wait, maybe that has something to do with it. Oh,
4: I got it there.
3: Jackson Dart got crushed.
4: Got absolutely crushed.
3: In their first preseason game, he's still confused to why he was sent to the blue tent.
4: Yeah.
5: What's up?
3: I think like 2 days ago, I was listening to Rome after our show talk about it. I don't know what's confusing about not being able to know why you're being sent to the green tent. That's confusing. It's confusing to be confused over why you're being sent to the blue tent. I agree with what Rome was saying.
4: With your history
3: here on Westwood One Sports.
4: Your history of concussions should tell you that.
5: I also would say
3: he didn't pop right up off the field either. If you're going to lay on the field and look like you're injured, you're going to be sent to the blue tent.
4: I'd also say their running back has a history of concussions and injuries with Cam Scadabo. So, you know, like
3: the backflip artist?
4: Yeah, well, or lack thereof. I would say that there's nothing wrong with adding a guy like Najee Harris there's really no downside to it.
3: Let's take a listen to John Harbaugh talking about the Giants adding Najee Harris.
6: Yeah, I felt like the hair on the back of my neck stood up when I saw him over there, you know, and it's a big dude. So, yes, he's coming back from the Achilles injury he had with my brother. He looks good in the workout. You know, he's not back 100%. So if we are able to do something, it'll be a process. But that would be a guy, you know. He's a decorated vet. And with those guys, generally, you just have to kind of see where they're at when you get them. And sometimes it works out great. Sometimes it's just okay. And other times it doesn't work out. So, but based on the workout, I would say we feel like he's got a shot. And we'll just have to see how it goes.
3: All right. So there you go. The New York Giants. Can they be a sneaky team? I think they're going to be much improved. I think they're going to be one of those teams that's tough, hangs in every game. But the quarterback, his ability to stay healthy, and his progression in his career specifically is probably going to hold back the Giants from taking that extra step forward to be a playoff team.
4: Yeah, absolutely.
3: I'm guessing that's how their season plays out. They will be a professional team that sticks in games, is frisky, but doesn't get over. They don't win games at the end.
4: I think they're going to be a very disciplined team, which means they're going to be ready to play every single game. They're not going to be outmatched in any game. They're going to be a penalty-free-ish team. You know, they're not going to be a team that's going to have a lot of false starts. They're not going to have a team that's going to have a lot of, you know, roughing the passer or any like of those types of penalties, right? They're going to be a very disciplined type team like that. But you're right. When it comes to play on the field, I just don't see Jackson Dart being able to take that next step. I just don't know. I like their defense a lot. I think that'll keep them in games as well. But I just don't know if that offense is ready to take a step forward. And I don't know if Jackson Dart is that guy. I just don't know. And I don't like the way that he plays. I just don't know if you can put your body on the line like that every single time and expect to survive a full NFL season and multiple seasons and stay in the league.
3: I got to ask you guys about this. I forgot to text you guys this last night. Yesterday when I got off the train, after we left the studio, went home, got off the train, I saw something yesterday, and I need you guys to help me make sense of what I saw. All right? So I need to establish this individual looked like a normal person. Hmm? You know, when you see someone that looks like there's something not, maybe a screw loose or something that's off, you're like, all right, it's a weird situation, right? Mm-hmm. You can kind of keep your day moving.
4: Yeah.
3: This individual looked like a normal adult.
4: Mm-hmm.
3: Normal adult man.
4: Mm-hmm.
3: He was wearing a full

0: black cape and a hat that was not quite a Zorro hat and not quite a Heisenberg Breaking Bad Walter White hat. Somewhere in between a Zorro Heisenberg hat and a full black cape.
1: Yeah.
0: Normal clothes, normal looking adult, but with a full black cape and a hat getting off the train. Can you guys explain to me what is that about?
1: Did he have a sword?
0: No sword. Oh, it's a sword.
1: Well, you said he had a cape and a Zorro type hat.
0: I know, but no sword.
1: Isn't the next step sword?
0: If he's Zorro, yes.
1: Okay.
0: I don't think he's Zorro.
2: I
1: mean,
0: which is a dated reference, but there's no other way to describe the cape hat combo.
1: Okay.
0: But it wasn't quite as long, flat build. It was kind of shorter, but not quite the Heisenberg hat.
1: Okay.
2: Okay.
1: How was he walking about with the cape?
0: Normal walking.
1: Just normal. Was
2: if the cape didn't exist, would it have struck you? Just the hat? Or is it the fact that the cape was a part of it?
0: No, it was, I saw the cape first, and I looked up, and I realized it wasn't like a jacket or like a trench coat. It was legitimately a black cape.
1: Okay. Okay.
2: Can I be fully honest, man? That sounds awesome. I wish I could rock a cape and walk around all day. That'd be cool.
0: A grown adult.
2: I'm not cool enough to pull off a cape.
1: Was it like flowing or was he like using it?
0: It was hugging his body.
1: Okay.
0: Like it was
1: heavy? Heavy cape?
0: It wasn't heavy, but it wasn't like, it wasn't following behind him on the ground. Like it was moving with his body.
1: Okay.
0: It seemed like a fitted cape, guys.
1: So it seemed like a fashion cape as opposed to a superhero type cape.
2: I was going to say, could it have the molecules in it to make shapes, like Morgan Freeman explained to Christian Bale, so that it could make like different shapes, so he could like fly and stuff?
0: No, I don't think there was advanced tech in the cape.
1: This seems like more of a fashion statement than superhero statement. This seems like more of a fashion style cape than
2: you are a fashion insider
1: style cape. Yeah, well, that's what I'm saying.
0: You're right. I didn't see a logo. It wasn't superhero related.
1: That's what I'm saying.
0: I just wanted you guys
1: to... Plus, sword gave it away.
0: Yeah, yes. But a full adult with a cape. Yeah, we'll be back.
2: You were not tempted?
3: This is Westwood One Sports.
0: Hey, it's Black.
1: And Abdallah.
0: Labor Day weekend is here. And so is football.
1: That's right, Black friends. Great food, tailgates, and game day traditions are back.
0: And let's be honest, Abdallah. For some people, it may include marijuana. But if you're getting high, don't get behind the wheel.
1: That's right. There are a lot of misconceptions about marijuana. Some people think it makes them a safer driver or that it doesn't impair their driving. Research shows that it's simply not true. Research shows that marijuana impairs motor skills, lane tracking, and cognitive functions.
0: Other studies state that THC in marijuana also hurts a driver's ability to multitask, a critical skill needed behind the wheel.
1: Look, friends, law enforcement is out there calling penalties, and they can tell when you're high.
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0: That's right, Black and Abdallah here on Westwood One Sports, the Westwood One Sports app, Sirius XM, Channel 375, all of our great radio affiliates around the country. I'm Chris Black, along with Adam Abdallah, broadcasting live from downtown Chicago, on the air until 3 Eastern, then we'll hand it off to Jim Rome right here on Westwood One Sports. You can always call or text the show at 310-840-4910. A lot of great texts today. One of the ones that came in just recently, talking about Abdallah's been hot today. Hot day for Abdallah. He's been on fire. Lots of jokes, lots of comedy coming from Abdallah. Great performance so far, pitching a shutout through 6 innings. But we're going to leave him in and see if he can go the distance. It's never a good situation for a team to let the pitcher hang out there and face the rotation, face the lineup for a third time. But we're gonna see if Abdallah can get it done today.
1: Analytics be damned.
0: Yeah. From the 209, Chad from California, another good text from Chad. The big tuna is on fire today. Yeah, I love that. Abdallah's nickname, the big tuna now. Love this. This is great.
1: Coco the monkey's having a day.
0: He's having a day. Abdallah's having a day. So you can always call or text the show at 310-840-4910. You know, as we continue to preview the NFL season, we are 21 days away from the start of the season. We'll have our feature, the Summer of Football, coming up in about 20 minutes here on the show. But, you know, really 3 weeks away from the season, this is it. Right. Like now you can start formulating your opinions, your projections, trying to figure out your fantasy football teams. Drafts are going to be coming around the corner. Start to figure out your survivor leagues, all the good stuff that comes with the football season. Abdallah, the Athletic has their AFC playoff predictions out.
1: They do. And so they went through their model, their nerd equation, whatever they want to do. And they put out their AFC numbers today, their projected wins, their percentage chance of making the playoffs, and their Super Bowl odds for just the AFC. We'll get to the AFC either tomorrow or later this week. But for the AFC specifically, we know it's basically going to be between two teams. We've been talking about two teams throughout the offseason.
0: Yeah.
1: Two teams have been the favorite to win the AFC. You like one team a little bit more than I do. I like one team a little bit more than you do, even to win the Super Bowl and to win the conference itself. Right now, to win the conference on DraftKings, if you go to DraftKings, use promo code BA26.
0: Shout out.
1: Win the conference, the Buffalo Ravens are the favorite, plus 470. The Buffalo Bills are not far behind them at plus 510. On The Athletic right now, they're pretty even. They're really, really even. So in wins, the Ravens are 10.9, round up. That's 11 wins. The Bills would be coming at number two, 10.7, round up, also 11 wins.
0: Okay.
1: They both have a 73% chance to make the playoffs. The Bills have a slightly better chance at 73.4. Their Super Bowl odds, the Ravens have a 7.4% chance. The Bills have a 6.6% chance to win the Super Bowl. So those are the two teams that they see facing off on Championship Sunday in the AFC, the Ravens and the Bills. Also, both those teams having 11 wins right now.
0: Yeah, and I think that's the way we've looked at the AFC the entire offseason.
1: Mm-hmm.
0: Buffalo and Baltimore are the two best teams, both with new coaching staffs. Although Joe Brady just moving over from offensive coordinator to head coach, we've talked about it here on the show. I think that that may not be the best thing. I know it's comfortable and it makes the players happy. And there was the quote from one of the offensive linemen that it feels like your uncle is babysitting because he lets you do whatever you want. Like,
1: yeah.
0: That's not a great situation as you're entering the NFL season. So, well, I think Joe Brady is going to be good. And they are talented. So I think it's a wait and see on that, mm-hmm. on if that is something you should be concerned about over the fact that maybe the change from McDermott to the guy who is a part of the staff who's now just letting you do whatever you want.
1: Yeah.
0: Whether or not you're actually going to be a better football team because of that, we'll see. The Ravens have a new coaching staff as well. Jesse Minner taking over. So, I mean, it's definitely interesting that the two best teams in the conference have new coaching staffs.
1: Yeah.
0: And but with that said, they have two quarterbacks who are MVP candidates, who have won MVPs in the past, and Lamar Jackson and Josh Allen. Whenever you have quarterbacks like that, of that caliber, you're always in the mix.
1: Mm-hmm.
0: It's, can the coaching staffs get enough out of the rest of the roster and the quarterbacks to then be teams that can get to the Super Bowl? So those are the top two teams, Ravens, Bills. Then we go to the rest of the teams that would qualify for the playoffs, according to The Athletic in the AFC. The Patriots are third. They win 10 games. They have a 68% chance to get to the playoffs. And they have a 6.2% chance to get to the Super Bowl.
1: Mm-hmm.
0: Now, that is the third highest to get to the Super Bowl out of the AFC. Everyone else is below at four or below four or around 4 and 5%. It's kind of weird how they do the Super Bowl rankings, even though you may have less wins to other teams on the list. So The Patriots are third. The Bengals are fourth, also with 10 wins, a 64.8% chance to get to the playoffs, a 4% chance to get to the Super Bowl. The Texans come in at 5. 9.8 wins, so it's really 10.
1: Mm-hmm.
0: 61% chance to get to the playoffs, 4% chance of the Super Bowl. The sixth ranked team, I think, is a bit surprising. Kansas City.
1: Mm-hmm.
0: 6.9. We rounding up, so that's 10.
1: Yeah, 6.9. Yeah, 9.6. Yeah, I'll round that
0: 9.6,
1: up.
0: 9.6, I meant. Yeah. So you get 58% chance of the playoffs, 4.5% chance of the Super Bowl. And the seventh team would be the LA Chargers.
1: Mm-hmm.
0: 9.4 wins. So 9 wins, 55% chance to get to the playoffs, and a 5% chance at the Super Bowl. So Ravens, Bills, Patriots, Bengals, Texans, Chiefs, Chargers are predicted to get to the playoffs, according to The Athletic.
1: Yeah, and it's the slimmest of margins. I mean, we're talking the teams that would be left out. The Broncos and the Jaguars both also have 9 wins.
0: Yep.
1: So you're talking there's the slimmest of margins here. The Chiefs also have 10 wins. The Chargers have 9 wins, like you mentioned. And then the Texans have 10 wins there. It's surprising to me that a team in the Patriots that we've talked about, everybody thinks they're going to take a step backwards because of the tough schedule. They had an MVP caliber quarterback. He was a few votes shy of winning the MVP. They add AJ Brown. They shore up the offensive line a little bit. You think that's going to get a little bit better. They've got another year of Drake May in a system that you think is going to get better. If everybody thinks that, a guy like Caleb Williams or Jaden Daniels is going to get better with another year in a system, Drake May should also only get better with another year in Josh McDaniels' system. But everybody is saying, including this model, which is not like people, this is a model, this is, math and equations putting this into this, is saying that, 10 wins versus 11 wins. The Chargers having 9 wins versus the Broncos. Now, this doesn't take into account that Tyler Biadasz, their center, is now going to be out for an indefinite amount of time, which doesn't look good
0: yep.
1: for their center. So that doesn't take into account that injury. So, Justin Herbert now loses his center for what could be an extended period of time into the season. That offensive line takes another hit. So, but again, the question from the teams that you just mentioned that I have for the two of us, we throughout the offseason have counted out the Kansas City Chiefs
0: mm-hmm.
1: because we believe, and I'm speaking for you here when I say we, obviously.
0: Go ahead. Finish out the hour with it.
1: We believe that they just don't have the weapons. They don't have the weapons on offense to complement Patrick Mahomes.
0: Yeah.
1: Now, he's Patrick Mahomes. Can he get something out of nothing? Sure. He's done it before. But at this stage in Patrick Mahomes' career, coming back from injury, can he get something out of nothing? Can he take this offense to the playoffs? Is this Chiefs team a 10-win team that can get to the playoffs with the weapons that they've put around Patrick Mahomes and also losing some key pieces on defense like Trent McDuffie, who they traded to the Rams? They'll still have a decent defensive line, but you've got a really young secondary. You've got, an aging Travis Kelce. You've got younger guys on offense as well. So I just don't know if everybody else, they're the favorites to win their division on DraftKings. They've got 10 wins here on The Athletic. Are we sleeping on the Chiefs?
0: I think we might. And I think that's what I also take away from this projection from The Athletic, is that Kansas City's getting the due respect that they're a playoff team, a wild card team, winning, essentially 10 games is what they're projecting out. I would also add to it, we know that the NFL season does not play out exactly almost how it played out the year before. And so I will say this, the rest of the teams in the AFC, so we listed off the playoff teams, Ravens, Bills, Patriots, Bengals, Texans, Chiefs, Chargers. The two teams that are on the outside looking in, Broncos, Jags. All right, both good teams. It's going according to script for the most part.
1: Mm-hmm.
0: Who are the two teams that are like behind, the two teams that are left out of the playoffs? Steelers, Colts. All right, that's not surprising. Steelers, Colts. Yeah,
1: no,
0: they're teams that should be good enough to win 8 games, but not good enough to make the playoffs. Mm-hmm. Okay, fair. Who are the teams that are bad? Well, it's the Raiders, Titans, Jets, Browns, and Dolphins.
1: Mm-hmm.
0: Yeah, that's all
1: not surprising
0: according to plan. So I guess the thing that I would take away is I agree. Maybe we are sleeping on Kansas City. Or perhaps that's the miss of the projections. Mm-hmm. Is that Kansas City won't be a playoff team and it will be someone else that's not it. I think it's Denver. But based on the win projection that The Athletic has, that entire division is good.
1: Oh, yeah. Absolutely.
0: The Raiders, they're projecting the Raiders at 6 wins, and then everyone else is 9 or above.
1: Mm-hmm.
0: That's a really good division. Yeah. So, but I agree with you. I do think we are sleeping on the Chiefs to some extent.
1: Yeah, I feel like right now, when you look at it, the Broncos in that division are behind the Chargers and the Chiefs. And if you look at the way this formula played out, they're behind the Chargers and the Chiefs. And again, this hasn't taken into account the injuries are starting to pile up for the Chargers. It's not good. It doesn't look good for them right now. The way that Mike McDaniel wants to run that offense is he wants to run fast. And with the injuries to the offensive line that are piling up, I don't know if he's going to be able to do that. And that's going to be, once again, Justin Herbert running around for his life, unable to run the football. And I don't know if they're going to be able to survive those injuries again. And it's going to be another year where they might just end up being around 500 and not being able to make the playoffs.
0: ESPN.com also has an article up about the best teams to have never won the Super Bowl based on DVOA rankings and ratings. And Aaron Schatz, who's the godfather of DVOA, it's an efficiency metric that takes offense, defense, special teams, and every down distance for an entire season. They come up with one number, and then they rank the teams. And Abdallah and I like to talk about DVOA throughout the season. The article up there points out that the Ravens in 2023, they're the best team ever, according to DVOA, that did not win the Super Bowl. 2023 Ravens. Mm. And the Ravens actually had two teams on the list. They also had the 2024 Ravens. They were fourth on the list. Best teams to never win the Super Bowl. How disappointing have the Ravens been the last couple of years? The fact that, you know, obviously Harbaugh is now in New York.
1: Yeah.
0: Not their problem. New coaching staff, Jesse Minter, The Athletic, projecting them to be the best team in the conference. They've been one of the best teams based on advanced analytics for the last couple of seasons. Yet, this is where they're at. They haven't won the Super Bowl. They haven't been to the Super Bowl.
1: Well, look, I think when anytime you've got an MVP on your team and you don't win the Super Bowl, it's disappointing. You know, how did the Rams feel last year? Disappointed. How did the Patriots feel having their MVP caliber quarterback come in second and not winning the Super Bowl? Disappointed. How does Josh Allen and the Bills feel when he won MVP and they didn't win? Disappointed. You know, you've got Lamar Jackson, who's won it twice.
0: Yeah.
1: And I'm sure they're disappointed.
0: Well, won it twice, and the teams that he's been on aren't just like, oh, well, they have the MVP and the rest of the team stinks.
1: No, they've been great.
0: Some of the best teams we've seen in recent history that have not won a Super Bowl.
1: Exactly. And the expectations this year is that they could be even better than that. And they have a first-time head coach and also a first-time play caller. Like, they've got a guy that hasn't called plays before. And so all of that factoring in, and they're still the favorites to win the AFC by every formula and every odds maker.
0: Yeah.
1: So this is a lot of pressure on the Ravens and on Lamar Jackson and everybody to come in and try to win a conference this year in a year or two where they're trying to work out a contract extension for Lamar and rework his deal, because every year it seems like the cap hit is outrageous for him and they try to keep adding players to keep this roster intact and try to add key players, because when you have a two-time MVP on your roster like Lamar, you don't want to lose that. You don't want him to become a free agent and have to trade him because the contract is too big, or he becomes disgruntled or something like that. So they need to win at a certain point. It seems like this time, this is their best shot to do that.
0: And Jesse Minter taking over for John Harbaugh.
16: It's a mm-hmm. big dude.
0: Well, thank you. Thank you, John.
16: Oh, it's a big dude.
1: Thank you, John.
0: Thank you, John Harbaugh. It's a big dude. Yes.
16: It's a big dude.
0: He was talking about Najee Harris. That's what he was talking about.
1: Najee is a big dude.
0: It's a big dude.
16: It's a big dude.
0: Yes, yes. Thank you, John Harbaugh. Yes. Add him to the board. Yep.
16: The large male.
0: Easy. So there you go. There's John Harbaugh.
16: It's a big dude.
0: New piece of audio we have added to the show. Yes.
1: Put it on the board.
0: Put it on the board. You know, yes. I'll put that. Let's see.
16: It's a big dude.
0: Big dude can go right next to the QVC lady hosting the show live. And she said this.
17: I love to show the texture and this wave pattern. Again, it looks like you went and got a blow.
0: Oh, jeez.
17: A blowout at your salon. And it looks beautiful.
18: All right, so here's what's happening today. We're having a huge...
0: The all right so is just so great.
16: It's a big dude. It's a big dude.
19: It's so great. And I'll put Harbaugh right between the QVC lady, and then I'll put him right between that and the Good Day Detroit.
20: Fat and the Beaver.
21: Yeah.
20: The Beaver is the Beaver is the most sought after.
21: It is.
1: I think you should. Yeah.
20: Ryan, do you think you could eat Beaver?
1: Mm-hmm. The big dude goes right in between the Beaver and the blowout.
19: I think that on the soundboard.
1: Yeah, on the soundboard. Right between the Beaver and the blowout.
19: That's where I'll place it. I think I'll place it.
20: Fat and the Beaver.
21: Yeah.
20: The Beaver is the most sought after.
21: It is.
20: Ryan, do you think you could eat Beaver?
1: There's going to be a day. There's going to be a few days.
19: Yeah.
1: When you're out.
19: Sure.
1: And I get the controls.
19: Yeah, okay.
1: And we're gonna have a day.
19: Is this a warning?
1: It's a warning shot.
19: It's a warning shot. Wow.
1: It's a warning shot to Raj, most likely, that I'm just gonna have a day. We're just gonna be hitting buttons.
19: We're just gonna be like,
1: what does this
19: buttons.
1: One do? What does this one do?
19: What is this one?
1: What does this one do?
19: What is this
1: children.
19: One?
1: Where's the tassels?
2: Spicy. Children.
19: Oh, it's Russell Wilson. It's spicy. Yes.
2: Oh,
19: yes.
2: Boy.
1: Where's the tassels on the pasties? Is it
22: this
1: one?
22: I had tassels on my pasties.
19: Yeah, that's another QVC lady. Tassels on the pasties.
2: Like giving a 6-year old kid a fart button. That's Abdallah.
1: I'm going to be bopping it and pulling it and
2: easy.
19: Twist it.
1: Bop it. Easy. Pull it. Pass it.
19: Oh, that's great. Could a starting quarterback and a rookie of the year favorite have the worst contracts in the NFL? We'll tell you who those players are coming up next. 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
15: This is Black and Abdallah on Westwood One Sports. Here's Chris Black and Adam Abdallah.
19: Ah, yes, we count down the days to the start of the NFL season. 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
19: Westwood One Sports, your home for the NFL. Super Bowl 61 in Los Angeles. And the opener in all the big games throughout the season. The opener with the Seahawks and the Patriots. You can listen to it right here on Westwood One Sports. Abdallah, we are 21 days away from the start of the NFL season. 21 days!
1: 3 weeks.
19: Can't wait.
1: Three.
19: So 21 days
1: weeks.
19: Till the start of the NFL season. Today, we are looking at the NFL's worst contracts by position. CBS put this together. So they essentially came up with the all overpaid team for 2026.
1: Okay.
19: So let's just discuss quarterback, wide receiver, running back. Those are the marquee heavy hitters. And no disrespect to the beef on the lines, but let's focus in on quarterback, running back, and wide receiver.
1: I don't think the beef's ever overpaid.
19: You got
1: to build with beef.
19: Not on the offensive side.
1: Yeah.
19: Sometimes you get some guys who are overpaid on the defensive line, but usually offensive linemen, usually the ones that get paid are the good ones.
1: Yeah, exactly.
19: The really good ones. All right, so NFL all overpaid team for 2026. There's only one quarterback that really you can nominate for this. And you could probably have made him the all overpaid quarterback for the last couple of seasons.
1: Yeah.
19: Essentially since he got to his last team and then he's been there. And he hasn't really played. He hasn't played well. And that's Deshaun Watson. His contract, 5 years, $230 million, fully guaranteed. He is the quarterback on the all-overpaid team for 2026.
1: And do you remember when he signed that deal and everybody was like, oh, no, this is going to change the way contracts are done.
19: Yeah.
1: Now every quarterback is going to want this. Nope.
19: No quarterback has gotten it.
1: No quarterback has gotten it since because every owner was like, absolutely not, we're going to do that.
19: Right. Like, I'm sure other quarterbacks would love it. Everyone would love the guaranteed money on their contract.
1: Everybody, I'm sure, has asked for it to open negotiations.
19: Nobody has gotten it.
1: Nobody's getting that.
19: So Deshaun Watson coming in, $230 mil, fully guaranteed, 5 years. That is the worst quarterback contract in the NFL. If we go to running back, it's an interesting conversation. CBS is saying the all overpaid running back is Jeremiah Love for the Arizona Cardinals. 4 years, $53 million, fully guaranteed. Third overall pick in the NFL draft this past spring.
1: That doesn't seem fair because he was drafted. It's like it's slotted.
19: It's an assigned draft slot. Yep.
1: Yeah. He can't control. Like, again, that's on the Cardinals for drafting him there. And he's going to be their offense. And we saw, look, it's not his fault that they kept him in there for probably too many snaps and he's got a high ankle sprain, but we saw how dynamic he can be. He's going to be a great player in this league. I think he's going to be amazing this year, assuming he stays healthy because of this high ankle sprain. If he's good to go week one and fully healthy and this doesn't linger throughout the season because it is that high ankle, I think it'll be great.
19: Yeah, the article points out that Jeremiah Love, as a rookie without playing in the NFL, has more guaranteed money on his contract than any other current running back contract that's out there.
1: Yeah.
19: Bijan Robinson, $51 million. Jahmyr Gibbs with 51.4. Mm-hmm. Jonathan Taylor, 39. Saquon Barkley, 36.
1: Yeah.
19: So, I mean, that is more a selection in a... That's a process of how he is drafted.
1: Yeah.
19: Right? Like Jeremiah Love selected later. You know, if he selected 12th, this isn't on the list.
1: No, of course it's not.
19: But because he was the third overall pick, he gets the $53 guaranteed dollars. And then for wide receiver, most overpaid team by CBS, selecting the players for each position, wide receiver Chris Godwin. 3 years, $66 million, with $44 million of it guaranteed with Tampa Bay.
1: Yeah, and this says it's because he has missed a combined 18 games over the last two seasons, 8 in 2025, career lows in catches and receiving yards, second fewest receiving touchdowns of his career last year. He's going to make $22 million in guaranteed salary this season. And if you go to tight end real quick, too, Tampa Bay's got that, too. So Tampa Bay's got wide receiver and tight end in Cade Otton, their tight end.
19: And then so they want to avoid making quarterback a part of that going forward.
1: Yeah, but you need to pay your quarterback.
19: If you paid Baker Mayfield $60 a year, that's still not going to be one of the worst quarterback contracts that exists.
1: Of course it's not.
19: Because he can play.
1: Yes.
19: And I think that's when you look at it, like just look at the stats of Deshaun Watson.
1: Mm-hmm.
19: Watson hasn't played. He hasn't been available.
1: No.
19: So there you go. Summer of football, day 21 days till the start of the season. How about that, Abdallah? Man.
1: Can't wait.
19: The all-overpaid team from CBS Sports.
1: And only 62 days until the start of the NBA season.
19: Oh, wow. Yeah, yeah. Do you want to man that countdown?
1: No. All right. No. I don't care about that. We're gonna be talking ball every day. Yeah, we don't need an NBA countdown. We're gonna be talking football every day. We don't need an NBA countdown.
19: It's Buck and Abdallah here on Westwood One Sports and the Westwood One Sports app. You know, talking ball, but it's also NFL and college. We love college football as well.
1: Mm-hmm.
19: I saw this going around yesterday. On three, J.D. Pickle.
1: Pickle.
19: He was taking a caller who was saying that people don't understand that he needs to watch the entire college slate, right? Early morning, all the way until the late Hawaii game.
1: From noon till 3 a.m.?
19: Yeah, you got to stay up for all of the college football all day long. All right. That's what this is, this piece of audio. It's a caller giving an opinion to the host, JD, on how sometimes people just don't get it. That you got to watch the entire college football slate. Take a listen to this.
0: Biggest college game day pet peeve is when my friends and family don't understand that the whole slate matters.
2: Sometimes in life and in college football, you have to cut people off, man. You know? Like, you can't make them get it for you. You can explain it. You can't make them understand it. And the thing that you venture into in your circumstance, hey, I want to be with you to watch the Florida game. Call it a 3:30 kick. Great. Well, you're locked into the noon slate. So leading up to that, you're trying to watch every single snap until Florida plays.
19: Sure.
2: Mm-hmm. And you got people coming over probably a little bit before the game starts. And
19: the worst.
2: Talking there.
19: I mean, there's nothing worse than when people come over.
1: Talking and yapping.
19: When people come over and talk to you and communicate.
1: It's the worst. I hate communicating.
19: Yeah, it's the worst. Talking is the worst.
1: I hate it.
19: I mean, who would do that for?
1: For a living?
19: For a career in living.
1: For a living?
2: Know where the bathroom is. Hey, do you...
19: Getting those people to the bathroom is always a problem, too.
1: I hate going to the bathroom.
19: Helping those who come over to your house and talk to you, escorting them to the bathroom, always a problem. I agree with Pickle.
2: Do you have any snacks? Meanwhile, it's a close game in the big noon kick. You got Texas and Ohio State going at it.
19: Big nooner.
2: You got Oklahoma, Michigan going at it, and you're missing the end of the fourth quarter because you're playing host.
19: Now, to be fair, haven't we commented? I know that this network did not exist last football season, but the Black and Abdallah show existed.
1: Yeah.
19: And we talk college football. Wasn't one of the topics that we had is that the big nooner last year was kind of not great.
1: The big nooner was kind of a snoozer.
19: They had like two nooners. They had two good nooners.
1: Two solid nooners.
19: And that was it. Like everything else was like Indiana against directional school.
1: Yeah, they've kind of moved all of the good games to the 3:30 slate.
19: Yeah, so I mean, I don't know if that's good. I don't know if you're really, if Pickle is really locked in to the big nooner like he's saying.
1: Yeah.
2: Sometimes you got to cut people off. Or on the back end of that. Game's finishing up, and you're excited to watch the primetime game, and they're talking about, well, where should we go now? You want to come to dinner? You're like, no, I don't want to go to dinner. I want to watch the end of this game, and we'll watch the next game.
19: No dinner. No, I don't want to go to dinner.
1: I don't want to go to dinner on a Saturday night.
2: It sometimes gets kind of sticky transitioning from game to game. And so it might be in
19: stick
2: your best
19: and move,
2: interest.
19: Man.
2: I know it hurts, but it might be in your best interest to say, hey, family, I love you. Friends, I love you. I'll see y'all Sunday. I'm sorry. I got a mission. I got a goal. I got a standard for myself here. If you can't meet that with me, I'll see you tomorrow.
19: I have a standard.
1: I got a standard.
19: For
1: I have to
19: me
1: hold,
19: here.
1: I have to hold myself.
19: I have a standard for me here.
1: I have to hold myself to a higher
19: level.
1: Standard. To a higher level that you all, sorry, that y'all, because it's college football season.
19: But yeah, yes, of
1: that
19: course.
1: Y'all don't understand.
19: I got to hold myself to a higher standard.
1: I'm sorry.
19: I take this as seriously as the coaches poll. I need to watch all of the action.
1: This
19: I hold myself to a higher standard.
1: Is for the coaches poll. Dan Lanning is relying on me.
19: On me to watch.
1: To make his vote for him. Okay? I don't think you understand.
2: I got a mission. I got a goal. I got a standard for myself here. If you can't meet that with me,
1: find yourself a new family member.
19: Go get a new family.
1: Get a new family.
19: Mm. Okay, I'll say this. As someone who used to be there in life, and now I'm on the other side where I'm 41, a bit washed, tell me you're a guy in your 20s without telling me you're a guy in your 20s, then that rant.
3: Yeah.
19: Right?
3: Yeah,
19: like, there is nothing more guy in your 20s trying to tell everyone you need to sacrifice the family and everything else because the full slate of college football is on. And so, goodbye, family. There's nothing more 20s guy thoughts than that. And at one point, I was that.
3: Oh, yeah. At one point, I was also the guy that used to let the loss affect me.
19: Oh, yeah.
3: For hours and hours, and it would ruin the night. Like an Alabama loss on a Saturday would ruin dinner with my now wife.
19: Yeah.
3: She'd be like, well, there goes the night because Alabama lost or didn't win by enough.
19: Boy, do you remember when we were at the bar not too far from where we're at right now. The bar's long gone. They closed. ASU, USC.
3: Oh, yeah.
19: And USC lost on a Hail Mary to Arizona State.
3: RIP your phone.
19: I took my phone and I spiked it off of the counter, the bar top.
3: Marvel.
19: And it flew across the bar onto the ground, shattered.
3: Yep.
19: Because of how pathetic. I believe that was the Kiffin era.
3: Yeah, it was.
19: If I remember correctly, that was a botched end of game situation. Kiffin, head coach, ASU
3: that
19: wins.
3: Wasn't the tarmac game, was it?
19: Maybe it was. USC was on the road, and ASU was at home, and they got the Hail Mary at the very end. And I spiked the phone off the top of the bar. And meanwhile, we were there for like seven hours.
3: That was a 62-41 loss. It wouldn't have been a last second game. Yeah.
19: But I do believe it. I thought it was the Kiffin era. Maybe I'm off on that. But you're right. I don't let that stuff get me to that point anymore.
3: No. It'll affect me for like an hour.
19: Goodbye.
3: Goodbye, family. I'll see y'all later. Or now, like,
19: the worst is inviting people over and having to talk to those individuals
3: I invited over.
19: What do you want? Food? Snacks? What do you want? The bathroom?
3: There's an understanding that, like, I gotta watch things, you know? Like, I gotta watch stuff.
19: Yeah.
3: But, like, it also doesn't, you know, there's like a, hey, you gotta be present. You know what I mean? Like, it's not gonna impact my entire, I'm locking myself in a cave. A cave.
2: You're locked into the noon slate. Leading up to that, you're trying to watch every single snap until Florida plays. And you got people coming over probably a little bit before the game starts, and they're talking. They're wanting to know where the bathroom is. Hey, do you have any snacks?
19: Bathroom and snacks. First of all, if you wanted to watch the games by yourself, why are you inviting people over?
3: Get out of here.
19: Wait.
3: Well, you know who invites them over? My wife.
19: Inviting all these people over. All these talking, snack-eating bathroom goers over to our house. I'm trying to watch the big nooner.
3: All these people. And worst of all, I gotta take care of my kids on that day?
19: Well, I've got to watch the big nooner. It's wrapping up. Text from the 806. You can always text the show 310-840-4910. Here's the text from the 806. Quote, I hate going to the bathroom. End quote. LMAO. I'm really starting to like this show. You guys are pretty good. Thank you. Thank you, 806. Appreciate that. I mean, that's hilarious. From the 916, that is 100% changing once he has kids. LOL, unless he does have kids, in which case, Bubba, we got problems.
3: Oh, you
19: got
3: to train him early.
19: Well, no, I mean.
3: You got to train him early because now, as soon as, listen, I started training my daughter last year because when preseason started this year and she goes, Daddy, is football on? And I go, that's football. And she went.
19: That's football. She went outside and played in the dirt by herself.
3: No, she didn't. She put her hands up in the air and started yelling, yeah, football. And I was like, and the look on my wife's face, she knew she had lost the war. She had lost not just the battle. She had lost the war. And I was like, yes.
19: Boy.
3: Now I have won. And if we can watch football together.
19: Tell me you are a dude in your 20s.
3: Yeah.
19: Without telling us that you're a dude in your 20s.
3: And that's fine.
2: Say, hey, family, listen. I love you. Friends, I love you. I'll see y'all Sunday.
3: That's a way to live for a while.
2: I'm sorry.
3: There's nothing wrong with that.
2: I got a mission. I got a goal.
19: I'm on a mission.
2: I got a standard for myself here. If you can't meet
3: I got a standard.
19: If you can't meet that. If you're one of those bathroom going, snack eating, talking folk.
3: I hate going to the bathroom.
19: I've got a standard. Shut up. Don't eat anything and don't go to the bathroom.
2: In your circumstance.
3: He's eating
2: I want to be with you to watch the Florida game. Call it a 3:30 kick. Great.
3: So you can stay hydrated.
2: You're locked into the noon slate. So leading up to that, you're trying to watch every single snap until Florida plays. And you got people coming
19: over,
2: a little bit before the game starts.
19: Don't ask for snacks.
2: And they're wanting to know where the bathroom is.
19: Oh, the bathroom,
2: is.
19: No.
2: Hey, do you have any snacks?
19: Bathroom, snacks, and talking. It's the worst combination. Mm-mm. It's Black and Abdallah here on Westwood One Sports and the Westwood One Sports app. Could we have a hint at who the NFL's next hot play caller offensively could be? We'll tell you about that coming up next.
15: The Cowboys have added future Hall of Famer Von Miller to a young defense that Jerry Jones loves.
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3: And Abdallah.
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1: 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Thank you to Raj and Jude for producing today's show. Jim Rome and the Jim Rome Show is coming up in about 12 minutes right here on Westwood One Sports. Could we have a hint at who the next NFL hot play caller offensively could be? Have we maybe seen a hint of that here in the preseason? The question comes up because last year the Ravens hired Declan Doyle to be their offensive coordinator. He was in Chicago with Ben Johnson. And in the preseason, Ben Johnson let Declan Doyle call plays in the preseason games to get some experience. Because before that, he has had no play calling experience, gets the gig with the Ravens without ever being an offensive coordinator who calls plays. The reason being is Ben Johnson in Chicago calls his own plays. Mm-hmm. So, like, how do you, as an offensive coordinator, get that experience if your head coach is an offensive guy calling his own plays? The same would go for any Rams assistants, any 49ers assistants offensively, because Shanahan calls the plays.
2: Chiefs.
1: You know, McVay calls the plays. Kansas City, we've seen that play out. Mm-hmm. And that's why Matt Nagy took the job to be the offensive coordinator with the Giants.
2: Yeah.
1: Because now he's going to call his own plays. He got the gig as a head coach with Chicago. Even though Andy Reid was the play caller originally in Kansas City, didn't work out well for Matt Nagy. So who's the next name who could be the guy on the list of play callers around the league? Could it be, if you go back to Chicago, Declan Doyle gets hired by the Ravens as offensive coordinator, no play calling experience. Could that next coach to get the opportunity be wide receivers coach for the Chicago Bears, Antoine Randle-L, former wide receiver in the NFL? From what we've heard here in Chicago, people talk very highly about Antoine Randle-L.
2: Yeah.
1: And so to tie this all together, the game that took place on Saturday against Cleveland, the second half, the Bears put up points. They were moving the football with their backups, their third, fourth stringers, and they were scoring points on the Browns. Randle-L was the one calling the plays because Ben Johnson wants him to get the experience as a play caller like he did for Declan Doyle.
2: Mm-hmm.
1: So could Antoine Randle-L be the next hot name that we hear as far as offensive-minded candidates for teams for offensive coordinator and then eventually head coaches in the league?
2: Yeah, absolutely. And I think you saw from last season, you know, the Bears didn't block anybody from going and seeking interviews. Coaching staffs will do that from time to time. They'll block people from going and seeking interviews or from teams wanting to interview them. Ben Johnson's never been a guy that will go and do that. And you see Ben Johnson didn't really come from a coaching tree, right? He was at Boston College for a few years as a graduate assistant and a tight ends coach. And then he goes with Dan Campbell to Miami.
1: Yep.
2: And he works his way up from an assistant's quarterbacks coach, tight ends coach, wide receivers coach. And then he goes with Dan Campbell to Detroit, where he again works his way up, tight ends coach, passing game coordinator, offensive coordinator. And then we know now he's the head coach of the Bears. So is it like, is he off the Dan Campbell tree? And then now he's got Declan Doyle. And then maybe eventually Antoine Randle-L will be the next guy who gets a shot at being a play caller off of the Ben Johnson tree, because we're starting to hear Ben Johnson's name mentioned with Shanahan, with McVay, with Andy Reid as these offensive great coaches. And people are starting to say, don't be surprised if the Bears have one of the best offenses in the NFL this year. The defense is going to be bad. Defense is going to be great. But the offense has an opportunity to be one of the best in the NFL this year.
1: I would also say, you know, if people are projecting out to names that could be names that who are positional coaches who could be head coaches someday, it does feel like they've definitely put everything behind Antoine Randle-L.
2: Mm-hmm.
1: On the defensive side, you mentioned the defense wasn't good, but last year the Chicago defense secondary was,
2: yes,
1: great.

0: led the league in takeaways. Mm-hmm. They had a bunch of backup players that were thrown into roles that they were prepared for, and they played well and excelled in those situations.
1: And that's because of?
0: The name is Al Harris.
1: Yep.
0: Used to play for the Packers. He's won a Super Bowl in Green Bay. He was a two-time Pro Bowler. From what we've heard here in Chicago, not only do people rave about Antoine Randle-El offensively, people rave about Al Harris.
1: And Al Harris could have taken other jobs and chose to stay in Chicago.
0: If I had to guess, Al Harris someday will be a head coach in the NFL.
1: Absolutely.
0: The way people talk about him up there at Halas Hall with the Chicago Bears, that like, so Ben Johnson, not only is he allowing these positional coaches to get experience, but from what we're hearing, they're some of the best of the best at those spots where at some point they're going to leave and they're going to go have their own team.
1: Yeah.
0: And I think that's great. That's awesome.
1: Yeah. And that's, look, it's not a problem, I don't think, especially offensively, because you have, the Bears have Ben Johnson, right? As long as you have Ben Johnson there calling plays and designing your offense and being a guy who, if you've heard us talk about the article that was written in The Athletic, he wants to be a guy that just piles points upon points and has blowouts and just, you know, doesn't take the foot off the gas. I think he's going to be a guy that you don't have to worry about, oh, is the offensive coordinator leaving? That's why you have these teams that go to offensive coaches a lot, because you don't have to worry about your offensive coordinator leaving all the time.
0: I would say this. Well done. I think you pitched a shutout today.
1: Oh, thanks.
0: I think that was really early on. You were on fire and you kept it going. I think that was outstanding.
1: Thanks. It's a credit to the defense.
0: Yeah. If you listen to the entire show, you know what we're talking about. We appreciate you. It's Blocking Abdallah. Jim Rome is coming up next.
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0: Welcome to Jungle, a tremendous Wednesday too. My name is Jim Rome. Alvy, happy hump day.
1: Hump day.
0: Thank you very much. Yo, program brought to you by FanDuel. Nice to have you here. Nice to be here. Great to have you here.
1: It's time to work. You did.
0: Look at that, man. Never ends. Or does it? All right, anyway, it's some inside stuff. But then again, I'm not going to apologize for that because the entire chat is inside now at this point. All right, so let me reset you very quickly. Nice to be here. I'm Jim Rome. We're on Westwood One Sports. If you're not listening to us on terrestrial radio, maybe you're finding the program on Sirius XM. Maybe you're finding it on our YouTube channel. If you are finding it on our YouTube channel, do me a favor. Head on over there right now. If you're already there, do this. Hit the sub button, then ring the bell, then jump in the chat, then become a distinguished member, then super chat me, and then we're all good. Or if you want to watch on the Rome television channel, that'd be awesome. Hit me up there. We have 8 different platforms where you can watch the program. All right, so setting it up, we've got a couple of interviews. And Wednesday, of course, is our longer day because we have our podcast, which we tape after the program. I've not taped it yet, but I'm looking forward to it. It's going to be a very good one. I'll tell you about that a little bit later on. Coming up at 12:40 or 40 minutes from right now, Ross Tucker, good friend of the program, who just got himself an enormous bump professionally. We will talk about that. Second hour is wide open. Coming up in hour number 3, the head football coach at Arkansas, Ryan Silverfield. We spoke to him right after he got that gig. I do want to touch base with him, see how his summer's gone, and get his thoughts and see where his headspace is as the college football season is about to kick off. Here you go, 1-800-636-8686. If you want to hit me up on X, do that. Follow me at Jim Rome. If you want to email me at Rome, R-O-M-E, at haveitake.com. Or once again, the aforementioned chat. If you want to jump up in there, go ahead and do that. Lots of different ways to get to us. And in terms of the podcast, really quickly, episode number 422 of the Jim Rome podcast will publish later on. Green Bay Packer great, Amon Green, the Pack's all-time leading rusher. I haven't spoken to him in a minute, so I'm looking forward to getting caught up with him. Amon Green, and that will tape and push out after the program today. So that's your setup for Wednesday. Where to start? Let me start right here. It is that time of year again. You know, the dog days, the thickest, the hottest, the most humid stretch of summer, when patience starts to wear thin, tempers start to flare, and NFL training camps start to remember, or resemble, I should say, full-fledged underground fight clubs. I mean, this happens every single year. Because every single year, NFL teams schedule joint practices. Inevitably, those joint practices hop right off the rails, and then they devolve into a bare-knuckle, brawling bleep show. My question, is it all still worth it? Are these joint practices really so valuable that it's worth dealing with the Thunderdome-style antics? I mean, it seems pretty hard to believe, doesn't it? Yeah, I know the practice time has been cut down. I know the preseason has been cut down. I know there are only 3 preseason games right now, and the practice time is limited. I get all that. That's exactly why joint practices don't make sense to me anymore. Who has the time to waste on this nonsense? Who has the time to spend so much of their precious practice time standing around, watching guys repeatedly throwing hands, among other things, hands, helmets, whatever they can get their hands on, over and over and over again? Who's got that kind of time?
2: Over and over, for instance,
0: the Saints and Cowboys, apparently, because yesterday their joint cage match practice featured an estimated 7 or 8 separate fighting incidents, maybe more. So much so that the journos in attendance lost count. I mean, essentially, the Saints and the Cowboys spent about as much time scrapping as they did scrimmaging yesterday. And I don't really understand that point, especially since the vast majority of these scuffles involve dudes swinging on other dudes while still wearing their helmets. And we all know how moronic that is. The only thing dumber than swinging on a dude wearing a helmet is swinging on a dude wearing a helmet during a joint training camp practice.
2: Stupid.
0: It does not show how badly you want it. It shows how stupid you are. It doesn't show how much fire you have. It shows how you can't maintain your focus or your composure. Obviously, fighting guys wearing helmets makes it only more likely that you're going to end up hurting yourself and not the guy you're swinging on. All that said, I will give that one Saints wide receiver credit for getting creative with it. I'm talking about the one who suplexed a cowboy. Now, that was pretty funny. Insane, but pretty funny. Turns out that was Brock Rechsteiner, the son of WWE Hall of Famer Scott Steiner, and the cousin of a current WWE star. And if you see it, you can certainly tell the resemblance from this video. And that. Put him right in the ground. If you're listening on the radio, chaos ensues. Put him right in the ground. Put him right in the ground. Just straight chaos. I don't know who's blowing that bullhorn, but it's not working. It was kind of like when I went to that first tour stop or that first remote that I had, and there was that brawl in that bar at Mr. B's, and I got up there, I'm like, hey. And one of the bouncers said, hey, Rome, sit down. You're not going to do anything to stop that fight. I'm like, all right. I didn't bring my air horn. Not that it mattered. They were juiced out of their mind. Wasted and juiced. Bad combination. Raider fan v. Charger fan. Anyway, for this particular brawl yesterday, straight chaos, players going at it, coaches involved, the ref show even got involved, and you got dudes pulling out moves straight out of WWE. Is anybody surprised to find out that this dude pulling out pro wrestling moves at an NFL practice is also suspended for the first six games of the season for a positive PED test? Does it get any more pro wrestling than all of this nonsense? Is yesterday finally the moment where joint practices finally went full Fonzarelli and completely jumped the shark?
3: Hey.
0: See that suplex? Sit on it, Saint. Anyway, hard to top a straight up suplex
4: Sit on it,
0: the middle of an NFL practice. But a Saints player violently ripping a cowboy helmet off and then hammer tossing it 20 yards down the field is pretty hilarious too. Of course, it wasn't my helmet. Pretty hilarious, and there it goes if you're watching on the stream. Pretty hilarious, and of course, pretty dangerous and pretty stupid. My dude, what if, watch this again, rips the helmet in, there it goes, about 20 yards. My dude, what if that cowboy's head was still in that helmet when you hammer tossed it 20 yards down the field? That dude can hammer toss a helmet better than J.J. McCarthy can throw a football. What a freaking circus. Then you got Cowboys head coach Brian Schottenheimer. Shoddy actually described it as Fight Club afterwards. See, the thing about that is Fight Club was fun. Fight Club was cool. Fight Club was actually a pretty smart movie. But there's nothing smart about any of this. There's nothing intelligent about what was going on in that joint practice yesterday. So I'm not really sure Fight Club is the comp or the right label. That's not all Shoddy said, though, about the melees. He also had this to say in defense of his players.
5: A little chippy, you know, not the way we like to do business. Got to be better, but I got to look at the film. You know, we're certainly not going to take, you know, from anybody. But again, it was chippy on both sides. And like I said, I want our guys to play on the edge without going over the edge. One guy sounds like he might have thrown a punch, and that's why he left practice.
0: Hell yeah, Shotty. You tell him, Shotty. Hell yeah, Shotty. Cowboys aren't taking bleep from anybody. Hell no, they're not. The Cowboys don't take bleep from anybody. Well, not in August, at least. The Cowboys don't take bleep from anybody. Until week one, of course. The Cowboys don't take bleep from anybody until the season starts. Then they take bleep from everybody. Hey, Cowboy fan, easy. I know you're feeling yourselves for whatever reason right about now. I know you're all high on your Cowboys like you always are every August. Every year you get all hyped for the Super Bowl run that never happens, and this year is no different. I can hear all the Cowboys just smashing the Kool-Aid right now from my studio. I know you're all feeling yourselves for some reason, but that doesn't make any of this any less goofy. And I'm not here to just straight hate on the Cowboys either. For instance, we had Jason Garrett on the program yesterday. In case you missed it, you want to go back and you want to watch it or listen to it because the dude was actually awesome. So no, I'm not here just to hate on the Cowboys, but I don't care that they defended themselves in a joint practice in the middle of August in Oxnard. That means nothing. In other words, that's as far as possible from anything that matters. Get back to me when you win anything that matters. Get back to me when you defend anything that matters. And you have to win something to defend something. Cowboy fan, in the meantime, you just keep on chugging that Kool-Aid.
2: Oh, yes. Yeah.
0: Sure. That was some rough practice brawl footage. But it wasn't that bad. It wasn't that bad. It wasn't, for instance, the, I don't know, Georgia cornhole brawl bad. It wasn't that bad. Of course, this Saints-Cowboy fight reminded me of Cornhole Lady. So I wondered if maybe we could do what we've been doing lately, digging up video footage to match our legendary audio. And lo and behold, the XCR has worked its magic yet again. Check this out.
3: Stop it right now! We will stop this tournament! This is stupid! This is absolutely ridiculous! Get out of here! We will stop this tournament right now! We are adults, and this is ridiculous! It is a cornhole tournament fundraiser! Cut the crap!
0: What a goat. She's like a human bullhorn. She was so much better than a bullhorn. That one of my favorite things we do on this show now is just that, where we have audio that we've played for years and years and years and years, but we've never actually known what it looked like. And then we do a deep dive, and we dig, and we dig, and we dig, and then we find the actual video to match the audio when we've never seen the video. Like that right there, me seeing that, that was me seeing that cold. I have never seen that video before, but heard the audio dozens of times. And it always lives up to the hype. Man, she's so awesome. Not only is she so awesome, she is the solution to the NFL's joint practice problems. They just need to keep this lady on retainer. They just need her to show up every single time somebody wants to have a joint practice to keep the peace. It's like how they have an independent concussion specialist. She can be the independent fight breakup specialist for these joint practices. This way, anytime the hands start to fly or helmets start flying or guys start brawling, she can just jump up on the PA and scream, Get! Stop it right now!
3: Stop it right now!
0: We will stop this joint practice! This is stupid!
3: This is stupid!
0: This is absolutely ridiculous!
3: Get
0: out of here!
3: Get out of here!
0: We will stop this practice right now!
3: We will stop this tournament right now!
0: We are adults!
3: This
0: is ridiculous!
3: And this is ridiculous!
0: This is a joint NFL practice!
3: Cut the crap!
0: Get! Hey man, for the last time, These practice brawls do not show how tough you are. They do not show how competitive you are. They show how stupid you are. I mean, it really is the biggest waste of time ever. And they prove nothing at all. Nothing at all. Hey, what are you so worked up about anyway? Oh, it's hot. Oh, we hit somebody else. Oh, I'm frustrated. Really? You can't go to work without hitting somebody or ripping their helmet off? Oh, we're not taking any bleep off anybody. Yes, you are. The second the season starts, Cowboys, you will. So what is this nonsense about? We don't take bleep from anybody. We're the Dallas freaking Cowboys. Yeah, you're the Dallas freaking Cowboys, and you haven't won anything that mattered in 30 years. Come on, man, stop. Get. Hey, Shotty, get. Get.
3: Get.
0: 1-800-636-8686. They may have made sense at a certain point in time, but it no longer makes sense anymore. Not if you can't get through it without something like that happening. That's not Fight Club. Fight Club was cool. Fight Club made sense. Fight Club was actually pretty clever and pretty smart. This is none of those things. And if the players can't police themselves, and if the coaches can't police them, and if the ref show can't police them, then we need Cornhole Lady in there to police them.
3: This is stupid.
0: Right. It is stupid. Get.
3: Get.
0: All right, so something I didn't get to yesterday, other topics. You're more than welcome to respond to that. Other topics that I want to get to. I didn't get to this yesterday, but it holds over to today. MVP. NL MVP. Who is it? Is Dodger Jim going to go with Dodger Shohei, or is it PCA? I don't have a vote. But if I had a vote, I know how I'd cast it. And if I had to vote right now and vote today, I know exactly who I would vote for. So I didn't get to that yesterday, but I want to get to it today. I want to talk, speaking of Dodger Jim, man, the Dodgers, they are an absolute catastrophe right now. And I'm not even talking about what's going on between the lines. I mean, that in part. But I'm talking about Edwin Diaz. I'm talking about Mark Walter. Man, there's some bad things going on with them. If you want to weigh in on the LA Lakers and tie that to it, we can do it too. The Dodgers, no, they have not been sold yet. However, there was talk, although they've not been sold, there was talk that he was trying to sell their broadcast deal. The best broadcast deal. One of the reasons why you all hate LA so much, because they make so much money off their local TV deal. Yeah, but he doesn't need to raise cash. But there's no issue here. We're just talking about their local TV deal being for sale. Yeah, not sketchy at all. Damn, dude. I want to get into that, and I will a little bit later on. Other things I want to talk about today. Not a great week for tennis. Not a great week for tennis. We start the week off by having video of a player smashing a beer during a changeover. Well, come to find out, it wasn't actually beer. As badly as we all wanted it to be beer, it was not beer. Now come to find out, one of the sport's biggest names got busted and suspended for blasting rails of the Bolivian marching powder. Come to find out, it was actually the Bolivian marching powder. You know, the yayo, the flake, the booger sugar. Not a great week for tennis. I mean, on the bright side, I am talking tennis.
2: Tennis racket.
0: Just not for the right reasons. Also, not a great week for the Colorado Buffs. Not happy to see that. Our son goes to Colorado. My money goes to Colorado. Coach Prime was at practice, and a sheriff's deputy reportedly showed up with a subpoena, but the coach was nowhere to be found. Obviously, the sheriffs did not get word that you're not allowed to come to an open practice, which is actually a closed practice, because you have to bag your telephone. Oh, and no subpoenas either. No notepads, no phones, no subpoenas. Tell them I'm not here. Hey, Prime, I got a question. Not because I want to, but because I'm being made to. I have to attend Parents Weekend again. Again, not because I want to, but because I'm being made to. And not only am I attending Parents Weekend, I'm attending the game attached to Parents Weekend. So here's my question. Will you be there? Will you be there for that game? Am I allowed to bring my phone to that game? Am I allowed to bring a notepad? Not that I would. Hey, my notes app. Can I bring that? Can I bring my phone? Hey, am I allowed to talk about that game when I inevitably come back to the studio on the Monday after that game? I need to know all these things because if the answer is no, I think I may finally have a way out of getting out of Parents Weekend. I just need to know. I want to hit on that. Hey, Mariner fan. Remember when you had the greatest season you've had in a quarter of a century? Neither do I. Remember when your team embarrassed itself, you, and the entire town of Seattle by losing to Milwaukee 22-0? Yeah, I remember that too. You know why I remember that? Because it happened last night. Do you remember one of your outfielders in that blowout, with the bases loaded, losing track of the number of outs, and throwing a live ball into the stands? I remember that. What a disaster. What the hell is the matter with the Mariners, other than they're the Mariners? I'm here for it, though. If you want to talk about it, let's just go right ahead and talk about it. 1-800-636-8686 is your telephone number. Looking ahead, I've got Ross Tucker coming up at 12:40. Ryan Silverfield coming up at 2 o'clock straight up. Second hour is wide open, so I'm going to break right now. Leave some time on the other end for some reaction. 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
6: The Cardinals' offense had been a surprise of the preseason, but rookie running back Jeremiah Love is now dealing with a high ankle sprain. 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

0: 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All right, jumping down quickly to some reaction. Not off chat. Email, though. Rome, you have to talk about the total debacle that is the Seattle Mariners today, along with the big dumpster fire that is Cal Raleigh and the mental midget Julio. There's only two outs, bro, Rodriguez. The Mariners are now the only team in franchise history, 50 years, to never reach a World Series and to have tied the worst shutout loss in MLB history. Oh, and get rid of that stupid home run trident. Act like you've done it before. Peace, Dustin. So what am I getting here? Am I getting people from Seattle that are saying to me, hey, Rome, you got to talk about how we're straight ass. Hey, Seattle, don't you worry. I will. I could have led with it. What an embarrassment to themselves, to their fan base, to people living in Seattle that don't give a damn about them. Guilt by association. What a disaster. There's another one. Jim, thank you for talking about the disappointment that are the 2026 Seattle Mariners. Still the only team to never make a World Series. Now back to being the sad fan base that we've always been thanks to this ass team. Serious changes are needed for the coaching staff and the front office. A team with this much talent should never perform this poorly. You know what? Good on you, Mariner fan. Man, don't put up with that bullcrap. You deserve so much better, Mariner fan. You deserve so much better than that ass that they're marching out there every single night. This is a team that had its best season in a quarter century. This is a team that was allegedly on so many people's short list to be actual contenders this year. To build on what they did last year. Right there on the cusp. Right there. And they're out here getting beat 22-0. Unable to count to three? The bunch of positional players on the bump throwing 36 miles per hour? The only thing saving your team, and I'm not blaming you, Mariner fan. You deserve so much better. I feel badly for you, Mariner fan. The only thing more ass than the product on the field is the division they play in. Otherwise, they'd already be mathematically eliminated. All right, when we come back, I'll get there, Mariner fan. Don't you worry. When we come back, Ross Tucker joins us. Jungle favorite Ross Tucker on the other side of this.
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2: 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Westwood One Sports.
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0: Welcome back. Rolling through hour number one. As promised, we are joined right now by a former NFL offensive lineman, a CBS Sports NFL analyst, host of the Ross Tucker Football Podcast, a Westwood One Sports NFL analyst. Of course, I'm talking about Ross Tucker. Ross, it is always great to talk to you, my brother. How you doing, stud?
1: Likewise, Jim. Doing fantastic, man. And it will never get old coming on with you. It'll never get old hearing that music coming back from break. The only problem is I want to go, like, hit somebody. Like, it gets me, takes me right back to high school, gets me fired up.
0: I love it, man. So good to see you, Ross. Now, since you and I last spoke, obviously you received some major career news being elevated to CBS Sports' number two NFL broadcast team. What was your reaction to the promotion? And then how geeked are you to work alongside an icon in Ian Eagle, somebody that you've already worked with in the past with Westwood One?
1: Well, yeah, obviously super excited on so many different levels. I guess the first thing, like, we all have bosses. So just the faith and the trust that the CBS Sports executives had to put me in this position really means a lot. As you know, it's been a long road and I've worked my way up the long, hard way. And so, you know, they've continued to give me more and more opportunities, whether it was the Army games, and then I got a chance to do some SEC and Big Ten games, and then the last 3 or 4 years doing NFL games. So just really, really appreciative to them in general. And then in particular, this opportunity is so exciting. You said it. You know, I think Ian is one of the best to ever do it. I don't think that's hyperbole. I think he's fantastic. And you know, that's where the radio stuff comes in. I mean, we've done, I think, at least 20 games together for Westwood One, whether it's Thursday nights or playoff games or holiday games, Thanksgiving, whatever it is. So I already have a really good feel for what it's going to look and sound like. And I'm so fired up for a lot of people to get a chance to experience what it's like when Ian and I call a game together.
0: Two things. Ross, number one, you did earn it. You did earn it. It may seem like you're an overnight success, but you've been doing this a long, long, long time. And brick by brick by brick, you've earned everything, every opportunity you have. So there's that. Number two, Ian, that's not hyperbole. He is an all-time icon. He is a legend, one of the best to ever do it. Ross, I want to ask you one more thing before we move on. It's not often that you see a pro athlete have a better second career than their first. That said, what are you more proud of, the 7 years you played in the league or everything you've accomplished since you finished playing?
1: Oh, man, that's a good question. You're going to get me choked up. Yeah, my eyes just filled up a little bit. You even just saying that. I want to say one thing first, Jim, because I know we've probably told the story before, but I know you're always getting new listeners and viewers. I hope people realize, before I even got into the media, Jim emailed me. I had written something for Peter King when I hurt my neck and my career was over for Sports Illustrated back in 2007. And your guy, everybody listening and watching, Jim Rome emailed me and was interested in working together. This was back in 2007. So, Jim, I can't tell you how much that meant to me at the time and still does, that I had written one article, and just based on that one article, you identified me as someone that you wanted to work with. And it didn't work out for a bunch of reasons. My wife wanted to go to business school in Chicago and blah, blah, blah. But obviously, I've been coming on the show ever since. But that really meant a lot to me. To answer your question, probably still playing, just because it feels like, you know, to be lightly recruited, to go to Princeton thinking I'm not going to play in the NFL, I might as well go to Princeton or Harvard since I'm never going to be an NFL player, and then to be an undrafted rookie and to make it, you know, I'll never forget when I made the team, I had to drive back to Pennsylvania to get my furniture and stuff to move into an apartment down there in Northern Virginia, and to be able to call my mom, my dad, my sister, my girlfriend, who's now my wife, my high school coach, my college coach, and tell them I did it. You know, I made the NFL. I don't think anything will top that. I will say You know, the response to me getting this opportunity at CBS has been overwhelming. You know, that was 2001. So now I got 400 text messages and a zillion people on social media reaching out. But that's been really cool and extremely gratifying, especially from people in the industry, Jim, who I think, to your point, have a real appreciation for sort of the path I took. I mean, you know, 10 years ago, I was still doing the high school state championship games in Pennsylvania because I love it for $250. 5 years ago, I was still doing the Army games for CBS. And honestly, Jim, I told CBS then, I would do the Army games forever. I love West Point. I love those kids. I love doing those games. Like I'm the same no matter what game I'm on, no matter how many people are watching or no matter how big the game is. I treat it and love it in the same way.
0: It's all true. Ross Tucker joining us. It's all true, Ross. That's all true. And those of us who know you, and I appreciate this relationship so much, and I appreciate you restating that story. You certainly did not need to, but I appreciate you. I appreciate our friendship so much. Those of us who know. But to your point about there are people in the media that see the road that you have traveled that have reached out to you. I saw Armin Katayan, who's somebody who's

0: But for the Texans, C.J. Stroud was so good as a rookie. I mean, Jim, I think I said at the time, I thought it was the best rookie season by a quarterback I had ever seen. Now, by the way, Jaden Daniels might have topped it the next year, which is just bananas if you think about it. But he hasn't played to that same level the last couple years. And the fact that he does not have a contract extension yet, even though he's eligible for one, I think is noteworthy. And if you go back, and it's ironic that they're playing against the Bills, because if you go back and watch those two playoff games, he had some really concerning turnovers, some decision-making that was beyond head-scratching, and it almost felt like he was trying to do too much, which is ironic because that was kind of the book on Josh Allen early in his career, is Josh would just have some of these turnovers where you'd say, what is the guy doing? And the answer was, he was trying to do too much. Meanwhile, on the Bills side, we all know they're trying to get over the hump and they haven't been able to get to the Super Bowl, but it is rare, really rare, to have a successful team fire the head coach and then you promote his coordinator. I mean, that does not happen very often, especially for a team that's had as much success as the Bills have in recent years. So I cannot wait to see what type of head coach Joe Brady is like. What's his game management, clock management? Does the fact that he's now the head coach, does that impact his play calling at all? Because now he has to do both. I think it's as good of a week one matchup as there is. I am beyond thrilled that I get to call. It's going to be awesome.
1: This is why CBS put you where they put you, Ross. Hey, before you go, you're calling the Eagles preseason TV broadcast once again this year. Ross, so much talk about Jalen Hurts, and is he a descending player? What his future looks like? He also is in the last year of guaranteed money. When you watch tape of him, what do you personally see?
0: Yeah, I think he's a good quarterback who plays his best typically when it matters the most, and whose legs, when he uses them, are a major factor. You know, if you see all these lists, you can debate from year to year whether he's the seventh best quarterback or 10th, or I recently had Mike Sando from The Athletic on my show, the Ross Tucker Football Podcast. He does that terrific quarterback tiers article, which is really well-researched. He had Jalen Hurts as the 17th best quarterback. I think he's probably better than that. I mean, I would have him higher than that, but you're kind of quibbling between the 11th or the 13th or whatever. He's sometimes not given the credit he deserves because he has a really good team around him. But Jim, what guy that's going to Super Bowls and winning, you know, Super Bowl MVPs, which one of them doesn't have a good team around him? You know, that's what I've never really quite understood. He's won the division three times. He's been in the playoffs pretty much every year that he's been the full-time starter. For whatever reason, it's weird too, Jim, because anything you ever say about Hurts, you can say the same thing about his head coach, Nick Sirianni.
1: Exactly.
0: They are both seen through the same lens, which is...
1: Ross, I'm sorry. Yeah. I was just going to ask you that very question before. Sorry to interrupt you, but I was going to say, who's under more pressure then? Jalen Hurts or Nick Sirianni?

0: National Weather Service in Mobile has issued a severe thunderstorm warning for southern Okaloosa County in northwestern Florida until 3:30 p.m. Central Daylight Time. At 2:40 p.m. Central Daylight Time, a severe thunderstorm was located over Ocean City, moving south at 10 miles per hour. Hazard, 60 miles per hour wind gusts. Source, radar indicated. Impact, expects damage to roofs, siding, and trees. Locations impacted include Wright, Fort Walton Beach, Niceville, Destin, Eglin AIR Force Base, Valparaiso, Mary Esther, Ocean City, Lake Lorain, Shalimar, and Cinco Bayo. For your protection, move to an interior room on the lowest floor of a building. Repeating, a severe thunderstorm warning has been issued until 3:30 p.m. Central Daylight Time for the following county, Okaloosa, Florida.
1: 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He is the host.

0: host of the Ross Tucker Football Podcast, a Westwood One Sports NFL analyst as well. Ross, couldn't be more proud of you, man. As I mentioned, you've earned everything that has come your way, and I love the relationship, man. You're the best. Great job, Ross.
1: Thank you so much. It means a ton, especially coming from you, man. It really does.
0: You're the best. Ross Tucker, a jungle favorite. The clones love Ross. We all love Ross. Everybody loves Ross. And Ross did not need to reset that story, but I do appreciate that. Of course, as you know, as part of that story. So I reach out to Ross because Ross wrote this great column, and I knew that his career was coming to an end. I thought, man, it'd be so great to add Ross to the crew. He checks every single box. And Ross said, it means the world to me, Jim, that you reached out to me. I can't do it, but I know somebody who I think you'll like. A former college teammate of mine, Kyle Brandt. And that's what led me to Kyle. Ross led me to Kyle because Ross couldn't do it. And now Ross is all the way up to number two, the number two analyst, and he will crush it. He is going to do an amazing job. I'm so happy for him.
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0: right, we move into hour number two. Program brought to you by FanDuel. My thanks to my friends at FanDuel, as always. I'll have a FanDuel segment with James Kelly tomorrow. All right, so my thanks to Ross Tucker. What an amazing career he's had, and so well-deserved. Can't wait to hear him. And I've heard them before because, as I mentioned with Ross and Ian Eagle, and Ian is an absolute icon. Absolute icon. Brilliant, brilliant play-by-play person. And he and Ross have worked together before already with Westwood One, so I can't wait to see them on the big, big, big show on CBS as the number two team. I mean, that right there already, before they do their first broadcast, is already one of the best teams that there is in all of media. And I say that, I've heard them, but without them working one game on CBS television, NFL on CBS, they're already one of the best. And I can't wait to see that. And again, Ross has worked his way up. As he pointed out, was that 2007, he said, that I reached out to him? He's been grinding and grinding and grinding, radio, podcasts. He says yes to everything. He approaches everything, as he pointed out, with the same sort of energy, the same sort of attitude, the same sort of humility, the same sort of gratitude. Man, just a stud. Ivy League, 7 years in the NFL. So really happy for him. Ryan Silverfield is the head football coach at Arkansas. That's coming up in hour number three. All right, phone lines are open, 1-800-636-8686. You know, this was not the order I was going to go in, and I've got a blueprint every single day when I have the program. We talk about what we want to do, what we want to get accomplished, but the show is an entity on itself. It's a living organism. So sometimes, and the last thing I want to do is what you clones want me to do all the time, because if I always do what you clones want, then soon I will be a clone and not the host. But there are times when I follow you and follow the show around. And the biggest reaction to what I started with, incredibly, was what I said about the Mariners in passing. And a lot of it's coming from Mariner fan who is pissed. Like, hey, Rome, thanks for talking about how ass we are. So let me reset that very quickly. And let me reset it by asking you a question. Do you remember when the Mariners were coming off their best season in a quarter of a century and were supposedly legitimate contenders in the American League this season? Do you remember that? Neither do I. Do you remember, though, when Milwaukee destroyed them and embarrassed not only the organization, but the entire fan base and the entire city of Seattle, even those who don't give a damn about the Mariners? They did that by hammering them 22-0. Do you remember that? I do, because it was last night. And if I'm being honest, I actually enjoyed the hell out of it. I did. I guess those two bloated camera addicts, Griffey Jr. and the unit, ain't walking through that door, eh, Mariners fan? Neither is Jay Buhner. Neither is Edgar. Not only did they lose that game 22-0, you know how they got to 22 runs? This happened.
1: Bus is not having any fun with this. Been the sacrificial man.
2: Yelich to center. Julio is there, and he makes the catch. And Julio threw the ball into the seats. Julio threw the ball into the seats. That was the second out. And so the runners are going to advance two bases, which will score another run.
0: Because that's not embarrassing, Julio. Pro's pro, Julio. Julio, count with me. One, two, two. Find me a more pathetic sequence during a major league game. And I don't mean this season. I mean in any season. This guy's just casually loping around out there in the outfield in a standard 18, 19-run B beat down, playing catch with some kid in the stands, with a live ball and the bases loaded. Way to pro up, Julio. Well played, Mariners. Yo, Mariners, thanks a hell of a lot for showing up. And not just last night, but this season. 59 and 67, when you were supposed to be World Series contenders, throwing a live ball into the stands during 20-plus run blowouts with position players on the mound because you don't know how many outs there are. Oh, and special commendation to the big dumper for checking in with a batting average of .157. 157. Love to see it. Bro, you're making Kyle Tucker look like Shohei himself. The only reason you're even still alive is because you play in one of the worst divisions in all of baseball. I mean, I would tell you to never change, Mariners, but very clearly, you never will. Because this was the year it was supposed to come together. This was the year. And nope. Not happening. You know why it's not happening this year? Because it's never happening for you Mariner fans. And I feel badly for you. Notice I'm not piling on you. I'm actually empathetic, sympathetic. I feel badly for you Mariner fans. This is not me piling on you. This is me piling on your team. This is me piling on your organization. And before you come up in here, running up in here with, hey, Dodger Jim, don't you have enough to worry about? Oh, believe me, I'll get to the Dodgers. I'll get there. Look at this. Look at Codify Baseball. The Seattle Mariners threw 22 pitches last night at under 40 miles per hour. No MLB team in history has ever done that before. We've been counting Miz pitches over 103. So it only stands to reason that we should count Mariners pitches under 15 miles per hour. Why don't you losers, instead of being on the bump, why don't you losers just set up a can, trash can, baseball can, and sit off to the side and soft toss these guys? What's the difference? Instead of taking the bump, just go off to the side with a paint can, flip it over, sit on it, and soft toss these guys from 4 feet. Wouldn't be any less embarrassing than what you did last night. Man, I feel badly for the fans. I really do. Let's go to the phones. Look at this guy. Like, if I'm not mistaken, he'll correct me if I'm wrong. I know this guy. But I know this guy from what he writes and what he types. I don't know that this guy's ever physically picked up the phone and lobbed us a telephone call. And if he has, it's probably been within the beef segment. Let's find out. We go to, because this is who he's known as, Aaron in the 206. Aaron in the 206. Aaron, my dude, great to have you on the air. How you doing? Go ahead, Aaron. Come on, Aaron. You can do it, dude. Aaron, I'm going to give you one more shot. Aaron, be there, bro.
3: I accidentally muted myself with my chin. Hi, Rome. In market, on topic, and fully deflated. Jim, it's a damn shame that you're right. This is the absolute first time I've ever called in, and this solid waste conflagration that got me to call in. I mean, here we are. Here the bleep we are. Jim, I would never set out to correct you and get run, but you were wrong about something. And in fairness, you didn't know it at the time, but we Mariners fans absolutely knew it. You may remember this. Back in March during the World Baseball Classic, I let out a big ol' uh-oh after Cal Raleigh refused to dap up Randy. You said there was no real beef, nothing would come from it, and maybe there wasn't at the time, but the vibes have been tangibly rotten since that very moment. And Cal Raleigh, with his dumbass front toward enemy shirt during the World Baseball Classic. Remember that? Yeah, that's fitting. You know where that comes from, Jim? Front toward enemy? It's written on landmines. And it's fitting since he's been playing like he got his shins blown off. I'm a 14-year Navy veteran, Jim. Hey, Cal, if you're going to cosplay military patriot tough guy, at least hit half your weight. Embarrassing. The embarrassment started at the WBC. It culminated last night with that dumbass look on Julio's face after he realized during the middle of the game that there were only two outs. Somehow that's the least embarrassing part of this whole thing. That's just the culmination. Jim, these guys are bums, and I've had it, and I feel like I speak for a lot of fans in the Pacific Northwest, that organization needs a front-to-back enema. I'm tired of it. War knowing how many freaking outs there are, and War the Kraken somehow being less ass than the Mariners. I'm out.
0: Dude, War, you unmuting yourself and actually getting through and getting on. Nice job, Aaron, for a first-time call. Man, I'm so glad that we did not run him. I'm so glad that we did not give up on him. Aaron, it's been a long time since anybody had that long of a leash. It's been a long time since I've allowed that kind of leeway, and I'm so glad I did. That guy got three shots at it. Thank goodness he unmuted himself and got loose. You know, it's really interesting what he said, right? When we did talk about that at that time, and whether or not there was any kind of issue or any kind of vibe. Nice job, XCR. John Boy Media, who's all over everything. Cal Raleigh refuses to shake hands with his Mariners teammate, Randy Arozarena. And then I'm like, that's nothing. That's nothing. Listen, I'm not saying that's the reason that they're ass. I'm not saying that that's the reason that everything is off about that team. I'm going to say that it runs way deeper. It's organizational. It's not that right there. It's not that right there. But if that right there, if you're watching on the stream, and we're talking about the thing that he brought up, if that right there has led to this season unraveling the way it has, man, are they that weak mentally? Are they that fragile? Is that why Cal Raleigh's not batting half his weight? That was Aaron's line, actually, not mine. Garbage, man. Garbage. That's putting it nicely. Garbage. Ass is putting it accurately. Garbage is putting it nicely. I'm just hanging out right there. Just making a mockery of the game. Putting positional players up there that are throwing it 40 miles an hour or less. Outfielders just kind of loping around out there, forgetting how many outs there are and throwing live baseballs with the bases juiced into the stands. God, wake the hell up, man. Could you respect the game any less? I know there are bad nights, right? There are beatdowns. There are beatdowns. That'll happen. That'll happen. It's a long, long year. 162 games. What happened last night? That'll never happen, or it should never happen, but it happened to the Mariners. And notice what I'm not saying. It didn't happen for the Mariners. It happened to the Mariners. You know why? They're ass. And it runs much deeper than the guys on the field. Man, that runs through the organization. Good luck shaking that. That'll stick to you forever. Nice job, Ryan. Way to not only get through it, but once you get on the air, dominate it and get racked in your first call ever. Rare is the caller that gets racked in his first call. Yeah, I bet that guy thought I would never even ever call this show. I'm just happy being in the chat. I'm just happy writing things in. Like, I don't think that guy ever had any design on ever calling this show. And then finally he'd been pushed over the edge. All right, if you want in, you know where to find me. He did. See, you can do it. It's not that hard. It's just too bad that he finally had to be that angry in order to pick up the phone. Ryan Silverfield is coming up. If you want, you know, I think I want to take one more call before break. Why not? Can we get through another one? Because he is pretty much in market and absolutely on topic. Let's go to Northeast Portland, back to back. Mike, great to have you. Mike, how
4: Jimmy,
0: you doing?
4: How you doing?
0: Good, Mike. How you doing?
4: I'm doing all right. What the hell's going on with the Mariners? They seem to want to believe their own publicity. Cal Raleigh, start acting like the captain you are and the leader you need to be. Get that team straightened out before Dan Wilson has a coronary on the bench. Thanks, Jimmy.
0: Nice job, Mike. Good job, Mike. I'm sure Cal Raleigh would love to lead from the front. Who's going to listen to him? He's hitting 157. Hey, come on, guys. Come on, man. Let's go. Let's go. Get on my back. Follow me. Follow you where, dumper? You're hitting a 157. Where the hell are we going to follow you to? Why are you talking at all? We're not going to listen to a word you have to say, dumper, until you get your batting average up to a 175. Until you can hit your weight. When you can hit your weight, then you can tell us what to do. And even then, we're not listening. Hey, I love the Mariner fans saying, enough. Man, enough. We're not tolerating that. Why would we? Why should we? All right, nice job, Mike. Good to hear from you. That's Northeast Portland. All right, Albie, let's take a break. Mariner fans, see, that's what I mean. This is why I like Mariner fan. I like their fire. I like their passion. They deserve so much better than what they're seeing. If you ride, you already know. It only takes a second for things to go wrong out there. What a lot of riders do not realize is it only takes that one drink to change your entire life. Alcohol slows your reaction time, throws off your balance, gives you a false sense of confidence. 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

0: ATP. Every Wednesday is an ATP Ask the Pros. Ask me or anybody else you want a question. We will answer one or more of them later on in the program. 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ATP, hit me up on the X at Jim Rome. All right, so I'm going to talk NL MVP in 1 minute. One quick look at the chat. I like this. This makes me feel good. I'm not going to lie. At the golden age of, on chat, quote, Jimmy Jam. Loving the show and the chat. 30 years a clone for me, and still the show is as fresh, as relevant, and flat out entertaining as day one. Keep rolling. David in Virginia. Wore the pace of rebirth. That's nice. Appreciate you, dude. Appreciate you saying that. One more. Hornet Denny. Quote, not sure who fires me up more, Ross Tucker or Sean Casey. The actual answer is Dre in Providence. That's funny. All right. So you're not going to believe this, but Dodger Jim has an NL MVP take. And believe it or not, Dodger Jim's current National League MVP, if this season were to end today, and I don't have an official vote, but if I did, if the season were to end today and I had to vote today, my vote for NL MVP would not go to Shohei. You heard me, Chicago. Yes, I would be voting for the dude on your Cubbies, not the unicorn on the Dodgers, who has spent the better part of the year pitching and hitting on the team with the second best record in the NL. Now, I'm not saying that Shohei is not having an impressive season. What I am saying is PCA is having a more impressive season. Shohei has one hell of an MVP case. He does. But PCA has an even better MVP case somehow. I mean, really, for the first time since Shohei landed in the National League, there is a player who is clearly better, or at least having a better season. And it's a 24-year-old Cubs stud who is still only scratching the surface of his potential. Shohei is not the one making all the history anymore, because check out PCA's absurd week so far. The dude is now the first player, first in MLB history, to have two leadoff home runs and a walk-off home run in a two-game span. Which makes a lot of sense, because that is an absurd thing to pull off. It's no wonder that's never been done before. Leading off back-to-back games with a home run and also mixing in a walk-off in between? I mean, that is stupidity. That is so stupid. But that's exactly what happened on Monday night. It also meant that the dude hit the first pitch of the game out and the last pitch of the game out in Monday night in that extra inning win. That's what MVPs do. Also, the Monday night walk-off gave him his second consecutive 30-30 season, making him the first Cub in franchise history to pull off consecutive 30-30 seasons. Thought my guy the Penguin did it. I'm shocked. Just kidding, Penguin. So he's the first one ever to do that back-to-back. And I know Shohei spoiled all of us with that insane 50-50 season. I mean, I still can't even believe that happened. Like, I can't even believe somebody ever, even Shohei, ever went 50-50. 40-40, I thought, was about the most revolting thing I'd ever heard. 50-50 just doesn't compute. It doesn't seem real to me still. But that doesn't mean 30-30 in back-to-back years under the age of 25 still isn't incredible, because it is. Now, Shohei did put up great pitching numbers when he pitched. 8-2 with an ERA of 1.79. Incredible numbers. But when was the last time he picked up a baseball? When is he going to pitch again? What does he do the rest of the time? This guy's not winning the MVP if he doesn't pitch again. And then even then, he has to pitch the way he pitched earlier this year. Meantime, while he's DHing, PCA is an incredible center fielder, arguably the best outfielder in baseball. I can make that argument. And if not the best, then on a very short list. And he does more for the Cubs every single day than Shohei does for the Dodgers. Even the alleged Dodger Jim can own that. So right now, my vote would go to PCA. And I'm not the only one saying it, obviously. ESPN ran a story today polling over 20 players from 9 teams, and they overwhelmingly picked PCA. And I'm sure some of this is Shohei fatigue, but a lot of this is PCA is just having a better year. He's more effective. He's more valuable. So, no, I'm not surprised that FanDuel currently has PCA as the minus 165 favorite, because he deserves to be. So, the next time you want to run up in here again and call me Dodger Jim, remember this take. Also remember how much of an issue I had with the entire Mark Walter situation. Because believe me, I have a real issue with that entire situation too. You want to talk about a destabilizing force within the most stable organization in baseball. How about the guy at the top of the most stable organization in baseball, so desperate for cash that he tried to cash out his Dodger TV deal, aka the best TV deal in the sport, the one that everybody claims gives the Dodgers an unfair advantage. That dude still needs more money. He sold the Lakers for $12.5 billion. He's shopping Chelsea FC, his percentage of that team. And he still needs more money. And now apparently was trying to cash out their local TV deal. Not sketchy at all. Not sus at all. But then again, who knew the Lakers were even for sale? Yet they suddenly were boxed up and sold secretly over a weekend. I mean, are the Dodgers even going to make it to this weekend, given all the blood in the water? But hey, in his defense, at least the LA Sparks haven't been sold yet. Something else he owns. That's when you get worried. That's when you get worried. I will start to really get worried if this guy has to part with the Sparks. I'm telling you, that to me sets the whole thing off. The Lakers are gone. Nah, easy come, easy go. Chelsea FC is being shopped around. Who cares? It's just soccer. Move them out. Celebrate when they're gone. Man, hit them with a Capri Sun, an orange slice. Bag up some blood and urine. And fire off some flares. Man, have a riot or two. Dodgers on the block? Whatever. Everybody hates them anyway. None of this is rock bottom. None of this combined would be rock bottom. However, you sell the Sparks, there's no coming back from that. Mark Madoff. Walter. Do that. And Jeannie Buss should run up on him and yell in his face, "You should have never been born. You weren't even supposed to be born." This dude's trying to sell off the rights to the local broadcasts. But the Dodgers aren't for sale. Everything else seems to be, but the Dodgers aren't. Oh, okay. Okay, and Edwin Diaz doesn't like to fight roosters. And, because I know none of you want to give me credit ever. Well, some of you do. Don't say that I'm honking PCA because he's 818. 818 for life.
1: 818 for life, baby.
0: When I say 818 for life, but I've been 949 for like 2 decades. But anyway, it doesn't hurt that he's 818. I love that the kid is 818. I love that he's from Sherman Oaks and that I played Sherman Oaks Little League back in the day. I love that this kid went to Harvard Westlake. I wonder if he played on the fields that little snagger played on back in the day. He probably did not play Sherman Oaks. He probably, if I had to guess, I bet PCA, somebody look it up. I bet he was Encino Little League. I bet he was Encino. I haven't looked it up, but from Sherman Oaks, went to Harvard Westlake, 818. 818 through and through.
1: 818 for life.
0: I like it. No. Confirm that. Are you telling me he played Sherman Oaks Little League? Lauren says that PCA played in Sherman Oaks Little League. If that's true, Little Snag of Rome and PCA played in the same Little League. Not the same time, but the same fields. Wow. All right, PCA, I got a question for you. Did you celebrate by going to the Sportsman's Lodge? That's where we had our Little League banquet at the end of every year. The Sportsman's Lodge. I don't know if it still exists. The Sportsman's Lodge. Did you also raise money by selling peanuttles? Do y'all remember the peanuttles? The can of peanuttles, the toffee peanuts. Did you do that, PCA? And my most important question for you, PCA, if you did celebrate the end of the year at the Sportsman's Lodge, did you receive as a gift those little cases of miniature screwdrivers? The multicolored set of Phillips screwdrivers, regular screwdrivers, and they came in this little plastic case. And the reason I ask is because every year my dad would lecture me when I received it because I had no need for them. Believe me, I've told you this. The Rome family is not handy at all. Except my old man Jay, he thought he was. And I almost had to respect it. Not handy at all, but thought he was. And man, he was a DIYer. I would say, yo, Pop, why don't we just pay somebody to do this? Because we're not good at this. And he'd always, man, he'd get pissed. He'd say, what do you mean, why don't we pay somebody to do this? Why would I pay somebody to do something that I can do? Because you're not really good at it? And then I'd get, man, don't lip me. And then next thing I knew, we were off to the hardware store again, or the lumber yard, or the nursery, doing a bunch of bull crap that we were not good at. And I say this respectfully. Anyway, PCA, I got a question for you. Did you get the mini screwdriver sets? Because we did every year. And every single year, my dad would say to me, hey, those aren't toys. Treat that with respect. They're not toys. And I'd mumble under my breath, yeah, I know. I wish they were. I wish it was a toy. I'm freaking 10 years old, man. What am I going to do with these stupid little screwdrivers? You fix something? I wish it was a toy. Anyway, I can't believe he and I. Okay, Google says he played in Sherman Oaks Little League. I don't know whether or not the internet is telling the truth. But that is the closest I'm ever going to get to a big leaguer in terms of what we have in common. We played in the same little league about 30 years apart. This guy nailed it. I love this from chat. Dion AZ6. PCA is ruining baseball. There you go, dude. I should pay you for that. I should super chat you on that. Mariner fans not happy. I like it. Now, I don't like that you're unhappy. I like that you're expressing that you're unhappy. This is not off of chat. Paul 191969, quote, I'm embarrassed as hell to be a Mariner fan. I'd wear my Mariner hat, but I can't fit a paper bag over it. Don't fire Dan Wilson. Hell, promote him as manager for life. Seattle is burning. Homelessness rules downtown, and we have bums in the field. Man. For life. The worse they play, the better Mariners content or Mariner fans content is. This is straight freaking fire from Mariner fan. Mariner fan, I'm your clearinghouse. I'm your platform. I'm here for it. I'm here for it. Let it all out. You have every right to be furious, Mariner fan, because your team is embarrassing themselves, you, and the entire town, even those who don't give a damn. All right, when we return, you see, man, I am objective, really objective. You don't want to give me credit for it, but I just am. Ryan Silverfield, top of the hour. Arkansas football coach. Talk some more SEC ball. I've got a podcast coming up right after the program. Green Bay Packer great Amon Green is my guest. We've not taped it yet. We're going to tape that after the show. All right, hang in there. Anything you want to hit on, fine by me. Stay tuned.
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So, I'll give you an example of somebody who is making it better and somebody who's making it worse. I asked a question. I didn't know the answer to the question. This guy jumps up in here with the answer. Ed, why? Five. On chat. Sportsman's Lodge still exists. Wore the Western Bagel at the corner of Ventura and Coldwater. All right, so now we're going down a hole. Now I'm going back to my days in the 818. First of all, why? Five. Thank you. Thank you for letting me know. All right, so it still exists. Like, it exists how? It exists for what? What?

0: for Talk 2. But anyway, so good to know that's still there. So that guy made it better. I asked a question that I did not know the answer to, and somebody there answered the question. That made it better. This guy's making it worse. Looking at you, V. Quote, looks like Ipe is going to get the last laugh on your boy Otani, Rome. Yes, Ipe took the jail time for Otani, but Shohei is never going to see that $700 million he's owed. V, I know how well-sourced you are. Journo that you are, V. I mean, where did you get that journalism degree from again? Was it Northwestern or Missouri or Syracuse? I don't remember. I know how well-sourced you are, V. But you can't just throw things out like Ipe took that jail time for Otani. Like it's a matter of fact. Just as you can't just throw out Shohei is never going to see that $700 million he's owed. Yeah, a lot of you, you included V, are talking about how the Dodgers have got financial issues. Look at the Dodgers. Look at their attendance. Look at their local TV deal. Look at their merch. Look at the brand. The international brand that is the LA Dodgers. The worldwide interest. The worldwide economy. It's not that the Dodgers are hurting for money. It's that Mark Walter is hurting for money. And yes, you can make a distinction. Like the Lakers. The Lakers were just valued at $12.5 billion, a record valuation. They had a record valuation 14 months prior to that. If the Dodgers hit the open market, there would be an appropriate valuation. Like, you all are taking, you're all talking out your ass, is what I'm saying. And you're taking the most convenient path that fits your own narrative and your own agenda, and you don't know what the hell you're talking about. And you're coming up in here and saying things like, yeah, well, hey, Rome, how about, there's evidence. Ipe went to jail for your boy Otani. He paid him off when there was never any evidence based on the investigation. Why am I saying this still? That Shohei had any idea what Ipe was doing. No matter how many times you say that, V, no matter how many times you say that with your tinfoil hat on, the rest of you doesn't make it so. You're wasting your time and you're wasting my time and you're not making it better. You're just saying bullcrap to say bullcrap, either because you actually believe the bullcrap, which is pathetic, or you're doing it to kind of get a rise out of me, to provoke me. Either way, you're getting in my way and you're slowing the show down. Honestly. Bogart, what about you? Encino Man fits PCA to a T. Is that funny? Anyway, are you Pauly Shoring him? Dude, he's the best player in the National League. Are you Brendan Frazier-ing him or Pauly Shoring him? Who's Encino Man? Dial me in. Anyway, Encino Little League, I speak from experience now. I used to play tennis on the courts at Balboa Park in Encino. I had a coach there. I used to play Little League Baseball in Sherman Oaks. Balboa Park was the famous place where Jake Rome played soccer and that woman ripped his soccer ball. And I went and got it and she got in my face. And I said, give me back that ball. She says, it's mine.
1: Give me back my...
0: I said, give me the soccer ball, ma'am.
1: Give me back
0: my... It's my ball. I said, ma'am, flip it over. And she flips it over and in big block lettering, Rome, R-O-M-E. And she slammed it, spiked it in the ground and walked off. I'm like, stay classy, lady. Soccer, man. Soccer. Look at this guy. It's Steel Tweets. Pretty soon, Mark Walter.

0: will be a clone. He'll be trying to get a golden ticket to get that smack off money. There you go. Mike in Jersey. Now I'm talking. I don't know that Five Grew is going to help him, man. When we come back, we are scheduled to speak with the head football coach at Arkansas, Ryan Silverfield. That's next. Stay tuned.
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1: We'll be into hour number three. Welcome back. I'm Jim Rome in Southern California. All right, quick reminder, we are on Westwood One. We're also on Sirius XM. We are also on our YouTube channel. Go find that if you don't mind. Hit sub, ring the bell. We have our Rome TV channel too. 8 different platforms there. So lots of different ways to find the content. Coming up later on this hour, the ATP. Hit me up. Ask the pros. Hit anybody on the crew up. Ask the pros. We will answer them. I've got Jim Rome podcast coming up after we finish this hour. Former Green Bay Packer great Amon Green joins us. Right now, though, we start hour number three by having a conversation with the head football coach at Arkansas. He's entering his first season there. He spent the last 6 years as Memphis's head coach. He went 50-25 at Memphis, played in a bowl game every single year there. The Razorbacks open up their season against North Alabama on September 5th. We are joined right now by Ryan Silverfield. Ryan, good to have you back on the show. Ryan, and by the way, how is your summer gone? What's going on?
2: Yeah, Jim, thanks for having me back on. Always good to join you. The summer's gone by very quickly. You know, let's say, like every first-year head coach taking over a program, there's a lot of things that you got to continue to work on. But it's been great. Obviously, loving it here in Northwest Arkansas. Continue to make sure this team's, you know, lockstep and key with everything we need to get done in order for kicking this thing off in a couple weeks.
1: All right, so you're locked in. I'm not surprised. When you and I spoke in December, when you were hired, you were very, very clear about how badly you wanted to take this on. So bring me up to date. What's your headspace like right now as you get closer to that season opener and that debut?
2: Yeah, I think you think about the first 9 months, right? Obviously, as you and I talked about in December, it's putting together the staff, putting together the players, the roster, trying to figure all that out. And then you spend the next couple months, okay, hey, what's went right here? What went wrong around here? How do we get that fixed? And a lot of fundraising, a lot of things have occurred in that short amount of time. And now it's okay, get through spring ball, you know, summer strength and conditioning, and now the focus through training camp. You know, how do we get better? So it's now, hey, just literally make sure we're attacking everything one day at a time. A lot of situational football, as obviously school has started here. So just preparing, making sure that we're not skipping a beat as we head into this thing.
1: We are talking to Arkansas head football coach Ryan Silverfield. Ryan, the one thing you just mentioned, well, a number of things, but the thing that I picked up on was fundraising. You're in an arms race. We know this, right? And I saw you say recently that you spent maybe 75% of your time in the offseason fundraising. As Arkansas tries to keep pace, is that an aspect of the job that comes naturally to you, or did you develop that skill set? What about that part of the job? Because it's so important.
2: Yeah, this is my 28th year coaching, and I think, you know, obviously every head coach every year, fundraising has been a huge part of it, right, throughout the history of college football. It's the nature of it, getting to know donors, boosters, and you know, giving the best for your college football program. But ultimately, we all know it's changed over the last few years, and I think it's one of those things you learn, right? 6 years at Memphis, now 7th as a head coach. You learn, hey, more than anything, just developing relationships with people, you know, sharing your vision. Hey, this is what we're going to do at Arkansas. This is why we need your help. We need you to buy in. We need you to be all in. I think that has been coming more natural as the people understand, hey, this is what we need to get done. And just also saying, hey, if we want this place to have long-term success, this is what it needs to look like. And I think a lot of people bought into that. We're so fortunate. We got so many great fans and donors alike that want to be a part of this thing moving forward. But do I wish sometimes I was just locked in watching film and spending time with players? Absolutely. But that's the nature of it. We know college football's changed every year and got to move forward with it.
1: I was going to say, I mean, it'd be great to spend all your time in the dark room with your players and in the weight room, but that's just not the way it is anymore. That point that you made about you have to be able to describe what your vision is and be able to connect and make those relationships. Ryan, it seems to me the best guy, maybe the best guy I've ever seen do that, is the guy who's right there with you, John Calipari. Cal is an absolute master at explaining what the vision is and connecting with and developing relationships. I saw him at practice with you. So what's it like hanging out with Cal? And can you back me up on that? Have you ever seen anybody better at what we're talking about than John Calipari?
2: No, he's an absolute stud. Obviously, my time in Memphis, got to hear all the stories about him prior to us getting there. And then when I got here, my very first stop, right when I landed, before I even met the team, was going by and see Cal at practice. And listen, we share a lot of mutual friends from our time in the state of Tennessee, but just the opportunity to connect. You know, he's a Hall of Fame coach, and I can learn from him just as a coach and as a leader. But we've talked about it. We talked about fundraising, what it looks like. It's been fun because here, right? We're arm in arm. We're there to support each other. He comes out to practice. He spoke to our team. He's invited me around. We spent a lot of time together. And I think that's huge. We live in the same neighborhood. And that's been a fun bond. And I think we can learn from each other. Obviously, he is the absolute best at that. I told him, I said, you know, obviously I wanted to coach for a long time, but what he's done, you know, he's gonna run our NIL team for us here.
1: No doubt. He's one of my favorite guys ever. I've known Cal for decades. I'm so glad that you guys are connected like that. And for a minute, somehow, some way, I forgot about that Memphis connection. So that's even better. We're talking to Ryan Silverfield. So, Ryan, you welcome in 43 new players through the portal, 17 freshmen. Do you have a sense of what you have with this group, or do you not really get that sense or know until the bullets start to fly?
2: Yeah, Jim, I think you have a baseline understanding, right? You go spring, you're going against each other, right? It's one of those things. Everybody says, well, how are you going to be on offense? Well, if we have a successful down offense, does that mean the defense is bad or the offense is good? If we have a successful down defense, does that mean that and so you kind of go through this thing and get a feel for what you have. You understand talent. We see it. We recognize deficiencies where they may be on this team, but we like this group. We really do, but you truly never know, right? Everybody says, how's the team going to be? I said, I'll let you know come October. That they're working hard. They're going to be disciplined. They're going to play with relentless effort. Other than that, right, from a talent, I don't know, right, what talent level Utah is going to be playing with, what talent level the rest of the SEC looks like. So all I can do is judge, hey, are these guys, we're getting the most out of them every single day, and I like where we're at, but we know we have a heck of a schedule coming up.
1: You do. Ryan Silverfield joining us. Ryan, what about the quarterback competition? You've got KJ Jackson, who was the primary backup last year. You've got AJ Hill, who came over with you from Memphis after playing in a couple of games last year. How do you think each of them is responding to the competition? And then secondarily, what are you looking for in a QB1?
2: Yeah, Jim, I think, you know, we're fortunate because we have two guys that we feel like are capable of being starting SEC quarterbacks. And that's the best thing, right? You don't have a bare cupboard. You know, AJ and KJ are battling out every single day. You know, they're both young, right? I think KJ is just turned 20 and AJ just turned 19. So you got two young guys, which bodes well for the future of the program. They're both smart. They're hardworking. They get it. They're film junkies. They're leaders. Those things are all great, but, you know, really we're going to kind of look at the next few practices, see how they do in situations, right? It's one thing to sit out there in Skelly Gym and we're out there in, you know, in underwear and no helmets and you get to pat the ball for an hour and then find the open receiver. It's a little bit different when it's a 2-minute situation. We go in live scrimmages. We're going to go underneath the lights this Saturday night, get a feel for that. And those guys that do those best in those situations, ultimately, that may be the separator and figure out who our quarterback is leading us this year.
1: All right, so you got a couple of young guys battling for that, but how much does it help to have somebody like Sutton Smith, the running back who came over to you or with you from Memphis? He spent 4 years there, right? So he piled up over 1,000 yards of total offense last year. So how critical is it if you got a couple of young quarterbacks to have a vet in the backfield who knows the offense, who has that experience, who's seen that, been there, done that?
2: I think it's huge, right? Obviously, I trust Sutton tremendously. A young man that, you know, we recruited and I've known since his junior of high school and stayed loyal to us at Memphis. He's a young man that had opportunities to leave for other schools. SEC schools came calling, even when he was at Memphis. And then, you know, once he knew that he'd be able to graduate and then join us here, it made a lot of sense. And so it's been great. And to have that in the backfield, those quarterbacks now can trust him. Hey, son's going to be in the right spot. If it's a route, he's going to hit the hole right in the running game and obviously put us in the right checks, but also in protection as well. I think, you know, that's one of those things that the running back position, a quarterback values just as much, right? Hey, if it's a 6-man protection, this guy understands the protection system. He understands what we're asking for at that position, and he's been a tremendous asset.
1: Arkansas head football coach Ryan Silverfield joins me for a few more moments. Ryan, on the other side of the ball, you actually did inherit somebody in Quincy Rhodes Jr., who had a big year last year, right? 8 sacks, tied for 15.5 tackles for a loss for the Razorbacks last year. How has he looked on the practice field, and then what are you expecting from him this year?
2: Yeah, Quincy's been great. Believe it or not, Jim, Quincy was actually, we were his first offer at Memphis. And there's a picture that circulated not too long ago where he was about 208 pounds. And I was lighter back in the days as well. But that from us for about 6 years ago. And, you know, he's a guy that, you know, had the opportunity to go elsewhere and said, hey, I'm going to stick around and do this thing the right way for my home state. And Quincy's been great. You know, he's a young man, obviously, that's had a lot of success here. But we expect him to make a lot of plays for us in our defense this year. But Thurley's back, a guy that we're going to rely heavily on in all phases.
1: So, Ryan, when you were hired, of course, you said, we're going to win and we're going to win immediately. And that was a quote. Having been there for a number of months and gotten a lay of the land, is that still your mindset?
2: Yeah, I think the winning right now has got to be the mindset. There's no holds barred the way we practice, the way we prepare. Obviously, you don't sit there and say, hey, we are, right? People say, are you building a program? There's parts of that, right? No one wants to talk about a rebuild, but we are doing this thing day by day to put us in better position for long-term success. But the idea is to go out there and line up and win. And I think we're making the steps in the right direction. How many games is that? I don't know that. But I do know this. We're going to be one of the best teams in the country at the controllables. And that's one of the things I've been preaching. Like, man, with the effort we talked about earlier, with the way we handle ourselves, we got to do better with ball security, you know, disciplined football program. And so I think you're seeing that day in and day out. Ultimately, as you and I both know, it's a talent acquisition deal. But the players have been awesome. They've been working their tails off. We're really, really excited about this 26 football season.
1: No, there's no doubt. It's about talent procurement. But it's about one more thing, too. The details. Nobody would ever say you're not detail oriented. One last thought. Last weekend, you did something that I thought was really interesting. You held a scrimmage, but you went through an entire mock game day timetable for your players. Why did you have them do that? And then how beneficial was it?
2: Yeah, you're exactly right. First and foremost, staying at the hotel the night before game, I don't know what those meeting rooms look like. I don't know what the lasagna tastes like, right? Do the players like it? I don't know what that pregame breakfast looks like. Hey, where are the steps? Where the bus is going to be parked? The operations crew's never worked with me. I've never spent that time with them. There's new people all over, new players. So for them to get a feel, the biggest thing is you want on a Saturday of game day, you want the players to feel comfortable. Obviously, ultimately, what we do between the white lines is how we'll be judged. But hey, what's my hotel bed look like? What does this look like? What are the things that I'm going to need? Then we actually did the hog walk on air, right? Like we get out there, pretend like the fans were there. Here's the walk to the stadium. Here's the steps. Here's what it's going to look like. Okay, hey, who comes out? The kickers and quarterbacks go out. Okay, then next up, right, is it the linebackers and the wide receivers go out for warm-up? And just getting a feel for what that pregame routine looks like, because it's new to all of us. And I don't want to sit there and say the first time we've done it is when we kick this thing off in early September. So I think it's all part of it. I think being detailed oriented in everything we do is going to be huge for us moving forward.
1: I love it, man. There is separation in the preparation. Preparation breeds confidence. He is the head coach at Arkansas, entering his first year there. Ryan Silverfield joining us. Ryan, great to have you back. Really appreciate the visit. Glad to run you down before the season started, and hopefully we can do it again sometime during the season. Great to see you.
2: Appreciate you, Jim. Thanks for having me on. Go Hawks.
1: Appreciate you. You got it. Good job, Coach. Ryan Silverfield, he is locked. Man, I love talking to college coaches this time of year. They're all locked. All locked. SEC ball, too. Man, wouldn't that be a great asset? I love what he said, too. When he first got there, he went right to John Calipari's office. I would, too. Right to Cal's office. There's so much to learn from Cal. Cal, like you want to say Cal at Arkansas still seems a little interesting, doesn't it? But then Cal was at Memphis. And then as Cal points out, my favorite thing about Cal, and I love so many things about Cal, I love that whenever I have Cal on the show and I run down the bio and I run down the intro and it's like, bam, bam, bam, bam, bam, bam, John Calipari. How you doing, Cal? Great to see you. He's like, you know, Romy, you forgot that I got fired by the Nets. I go, yeah, Cal, I forgot that. Next time I'll get that in there. He's so funny like that. I wonder if Ryan Silverfield has heard the analogy about you don't want that one guy who's the pinch of poop in the gallon of ice cream.
3: You, my man, are the pinch of poop in the ice cream.
1: It's all it takes. You can have all this incredible ice cream, and all it takes is one pinch of poop to ruin the entire container. And you, my man, are the pinch of poop in the ice cream. I'll take that one more time, Alvy. I never get tired of that.
3: There's a bucket of poop and there's a bucket of ice cream. You can put all the ice cream in that poop that you want. It doesn't change it. But one little pinch of that poop in that ice cream ruins that ice cream. And I'll tell a guy, you, my man, are the poop in our ice cream.
1: Wait a minute. Why does it not change the ice cream if you put all the ice cream in that bucket of poop? Wouldn't that change the ice cream? If a pinch of poop goes into the... Never mind. The poop doesn't change. If you add ice cream to poop, it's still crap. But if you add just a tiny pinch of poop in the ice cream, it changes all the ice cream. And you, my man, are the poop in our ice cream. Cow. That never gets old to me. Never. All right, so how about some ATPs? That'd be great. I would love an ATP. Ask the Pros. Ask us anything you want. In addition to that, Dodger Jim's got to talk Dodger baseball. I've got more that I haven't hit on yet. I want to talk about that cockfighting, gas can carrying Edwin Diaz, the arsonist. I've got an update on him. And I'll get there. That's coming up next. Don't go anywhere. 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
4: 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Can Sanders make up ground when he gets the start Saturday against Buffalo? 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
17: That's right, Ron.
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0: something off chat and then something off the reaction. Off chat, SP11282, quote, as long as Ryan doesn't dump his bike with a co-ed side piece on it, he's already doing better than some Arkansas coaches. And he hasn't even coached a game yet. Hey, by the way, that guy you're talking about, you know where he is now, don't you? You know where that guy is. Well, half his face is still in the gravel. So we're going to talk about where that guy is. Half of his face is in the gravel where he laid his hog down with that co-ed on the back. And the rest of him that still exists as part of his physical body is with the hood in Carolina. Bobby Petrino is his O coordinator. Then Jamie in Green Bay is part of the reaction, quote, the part of the Ohtani payoff conspiracy that I don't get is there is no amount of money that I would trade for jail. Are there actually people that would give up years of their life? Jail seems pretty miserable. 100% there are. There's no doubt in my mind that if I were to say to a number of you, what is the number? Like, Jamie, if I were to say to you, what is the number that it would take for you to trade places with Ipe? I'm pretty sure, Jamie, you would say to me, there is no number. I'm not doing it. I'm the same way. I can own this. I don't think I would fare well in jail. I don't think Rome in jail would do very well. I just don't. But I can own that. However, Jamie, for my particular audience, I bet if I were to say, hey, clones, how much would you need to trade places with Ipe? I would say a large percentage would have a number. So when you ask, I don't really get that part of the conspiracy. Quote, are there actually people that would give up years of their life? First of all, that's their whole freaking take that's what that guy did. He fell on a grenade for Shohei, and Shohei scratched him a check, and that's why he's there. He took the fall. He's Chris Carter's fall guy. So, yes, that's their whole take. People would do that. I'm with you, Jamie. You couldn't pay me enough money to spend 5 years or 54 months or Ipe's sentence.
1: You got to have a fall guy in the crew.
0: But by the way, if you've taken more than 5 seconds to actually look at the story and the investigation and what the feds determined, you would stop saying this nonsense. But you don't care about that. You're sticking to your story no matter what it is without doing any of the work. But I'm with you, Jamie. Yeah, I'm not. There's no price that I would pay. I'm not. I do not want to go there. Yeah, I have this weird thing about jail. It just seems scary as hell. I don't want to go. I've seen really badass guys come out of jail and they're like, dude, let me tell you something. Never again. And I'm not one of them. So I'll admit it, man. I'm terrified of jail. There are very few things in the world that scare me more. So no, you can't put a price on it for me. I'm with you, Jamie. So the year of Edwin Diaz, change of topics. The year of Edwin Diaz just keeps right on going. And by that, I mean the worst year ever for Dodger closer Edwin Diaz. And remember, this is a dude who previously exploded his knee celebrating a pool play win at the WBC, which caused him to miss the 2023 season. So this guy's had some bad years. He knows a bad year. And I'm saying this year is still worse than that year. Now, at least he doesn't have an exploded knee or any real injury that we can tell of. Yes, he's back on the injured list, but the reasons for that are very sketchy. Forgive my skepticism, but look at this post from The Athletic yesterday. Katie J. Wu, quote, the Dodgers are still working to officially term Edwin Diaz's injury, but it's believed to be related to his upper body, source says. And not his surgically repaired elbow, Worth noting, Diaz's diminished fastball velocity last night as well.
2: Wait a minute.
0: They're, quote, working to officially term his injury? They don't know what to call it.
3: What?
0: Only that it's somewhere in his upper body. They're efforting a term for his injury, and they know that it's, you know, pretty much in his upper body. Like, we know he's hurt. Where?
4: In the upper quartile of
0: his body? He hurt his body. Can we be a little more specific? No. What is it? We are still efforting an official term for it. Where is he hurt? His body? What is it? We don't know. The hell does any of this even mean? Yeah, guys, we're still trying to figure out the words to describe what's wrong with him. What are your hey, doctors, use your words. The hell is the injury? Where is the injury? His upper body, we just told you. Yeah, thanks for narrowing that down. Look, I'm no doctor, but I am happy to play one today for a couple of minutes and help you guys out. You don't know what to call it? I do. You don't know what to term it? I do. I've got a couple of diagnoses that I think would work, that I think would be accurate. You don't know what to call it? I'll tell you what I'm calling it. Arsenitis. Arsenitis. How about that? Use that one if you want. Or how about this? You don't like that? How about gascantosis? Is that better? Arsenitis. He's suffering from gascantosis or arsenitis. Would you like that? Either one of those work for you? How about just pyromania? He's suffering from a dose of pyromania. Or how about, you don't like that? How about pyropneumonia? My dude's got pyropneumonia. Pyrosepsis. Or maybe it's just cockfighter syndrome. How about that? Cockfighter syndrome. Maybe it's all the above. Or maybe the best term for Edwin's injury. You want a real medical term for it? I have it. Here's a medical term that fits the man well right now. I've diagnosed him. I'm not a doctor, but I'm playing one on the radio and on the stream today. Edwin is suffering from ass, as in he is ass. He's suffering from ass. He's got a bad case of the ass. He's succumbing to ass. He's fighting a losing battle with ass. And as a result, he's just ass. There. You're welcome. You're welcome. Are you still having trouble terming what his injury is? Not me. We all know there's no actual mystery here. The dude is back on the IL because he is ass. Period.
2: Period.
0: The end. His ERA is 11.85. What more is there to say? I mean, really, all the Dodgers have gotten out of this human gas can so far are promotional photos for a vicious Puerto Rican cockfighting enterprise featuring Edwin in his Dodger uniform. So I would say that's not been the greatest ROI so far for the Dodgers. If you don't play my music underneath that, I had an actual foundation. I was actually helping.

0: The National Weather Service in Mobile has issued a severe thunderstorm warning for Central Escambia County in South Central Alabama until 5 p.m. Central Daylight Time. At 4:20 p.m. Central Daylight Time, a severe thunderstorm was located 7 miles southeast of Interstate 65 and Alabama Highway 113, or 8 miles northwest of Brooklyn, moving southeast at 5 miles per hour. Hazard, 60 miles per hour wind gusts. Source, radar indicated. Impact, expects damage to roofs, siding, and trees. Locations impacted include Brooklyn, East Brooklyn, and Pollard. For your protection, move to an interior room on the lowest floor of a building. Repeating, a severe thunderstorm warning has been issued until 5 p.m. Central Daylight Time for the following county, Escambia, Alabama.
1: What, did the AI feed give you guys that? Who's ever heard of an inflamed neck? I've been following sports for years, my entire life. I've never heard of a guy going down or a guy getting shelved for an inflamed neck. Is that what happens after you get a grade 2 neck pull? Does he have a torn neck? Does he have a hyperextended neck? Does he have a high neck sprain? I wonder what feels worse, getting outed for being a cockfighter or having an inflamed neck. My guess is neither, since the inflamed neck is BS and the cockfighting ring is basically this dude's home away from home. That didn't hurt. That dude's never looked happier on the mound than he looked in that cockfighting arena, the cockfighting SoFi ring that we saw. In fact, not only is he not unhappy, my man doesn't seem remotely ashamed of his photos in the cockfighting SoFi Stadium or of his cockfighting promotional materials that feature him repping the Dodgers. My man seems to be a proud cockfighter.
2: How proud he must have been
1: to see those chickens fight. Cock! Let me put it this way. My man has shown way more pride in being a cockfighter than he's shown in being an LA Dodger so far. He looks completely checked out on the mound, but in those cockfighting ring picks, he's never looked so alive. Anyway, rest up, gas can. Cockfighter. Alleged Dodger closer. Look at that. If you're watching on the stream. The cockfighting flyer featuring Dodger closer Edwin Diaz. Sugar. El Azcul. Azcul, right? Is correcto? Azul. No, Azul. No me recuerdo. Anyway. I can't even believe this guy's part of a flyer for cockfighting wearing Dodger gear. Hey, my man, get that totally legit neck inflammation under control. Man, hit that with an ice pack. Hit that with some ibuprofens. Or better yet, don't. Because the only thing worse than an overpaid arsonist in the Dodger bullpen is an overpaid arsonist who also thinks that cockfighting is really cool. Look at this dude. This dude's never been more alive than he is right there in the cockfighting ring. Bro, is that where they have roosters fight to the death? Or is that Disneyland? I can't tell. Bro, are you in line for Space Mountain? Or are you in line to see a couple of roosters with razor blades strapped to their feet fight to the bitter end? I can't tell. Bro, is that one of those photos that when the roller coaster's coming down and they've got that camera up in the tree, that the second you get off and you're soaking wet, you can buy that picture? Is that you? Was that you really at that SoFi cockfighting ring? Either way, you can't get anybody out, gas can. And I'm not buying that you have an inflamed neck. I don't think they put you on the IL with an inflamed neck. I don't think they put you on an IL if they can't even determine or describe what the injury is. We know what the injury is. It's chronic ass. Come on, man. I'm shocked that they didn't announce that he went on the IL and hashtag it. If you're going to put a guy on the IL and you're struggling to term the injury, we know what the injury is. Chronic ass, meaning we can't keep running that guy out there. He's going to burn our stadium to the ground. He drags his gas can out there. He soaks the infield and he starts flipping lit blue tip matches all over it. He's going to burn this entire city to the ground. That's his injury. That's why he's on IL.
3: Burning.
1: Stop calling me Dodger Jim, because I'm always shooting straight. Always shooting straight. All right, when we come back, ATPs, please. I'm asking very nicely, ATPs, please. Yeah, man, I'd shelf those trumpets too, Timmy. Bro, did you ever leave the Mets?
4: A little ridiculous, I think.
1: Why didn't he wear that Mets uniform when he posed in that flyer? All right, when we come back, some ATPs, some final thoughts. I don't even get to everything I wanted to get to today, but I usually don't. And then I've got a podcast with Amon Green after the show. That will push out later on because I'm going to tape that right after the show and then produce that up and then get it out to you. I need some ATPs, though. You're coming up a little lame on the ATPs. Ask the pros. Ask any of us anything you want. Get them to us right now, and then we will have them next segment.
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0: All right, time now for the ATP. Let's get there. And I'm still looking for ATPs, but I got a couple to start with. Brian and Barstow. Well, my question is for Alvin DeLauro. Lorne, Rome, and Schalke have all been to Europe. Have you? Signed, Brian. Zurich, better than Paris. Hey, Brian, you're in Barstow, right? Hey, bro, I got a question for you. Have you been to Fontana? Have you been to Norco? Have you been to Hemet? Have you ever left Barstow, Brian? Just asking. All right, Alvin, anyway, Brian in Paradise, that's his handle, actually. Hi, Alvin.
1: Hey, Jim.
0: Go ahead. Find your upside-down headphones. Do what you do.
1: Hey.
0: Hey, what's going on? So anyway, Brian and Barstow says, Lorne, Rome, and Schalke have all been to Europe. Have you?
1: I actually went to Italy, 10-year anniversary. Mel and I went over there. Good times.
0: Love it. My favorite place, I think. Where did you guys go?
1: Went to Rome, huh?
0: Huh?
1: What a coinkydink, huh?
0: Coinkydink. Really cool. Really, really, really coincidental. That's amazing. I once went to DeLauro, hey-o. Thanks, Alvy. Where did you went to Rome?
1: Where did we go?
0: Dude, come on. How do you not know where you went?
1: I wasn't ready for this. I'm sorry.
0: You don't need to be ready for it. It's just information you carry around with you and you don't forget.
1: We went to Spain 2008? We went to Venice. Oh, you're asking where we were in Italy. Yeah, we went to Venice and Rome.
0: No, I got a better question. Where the hell are you right now, dude?
1: I'm right here.
0: Anyway, never mind. Forget it. You're good. All right, so...
1: Thanks, Jim.
0: No, thank you for nothing at all. I wasn't ready for that. What do you mean you weren't ready? You weren't ready for where have you been in Europe? You don't need... That doesn't require preparation, Alvy. You should just know. All right, so...
1: I went to Holland, too.
0: He went to Holland, he said.
1: Yeah, family there.
0: Alvy says he has family in Holland. All right, so... We have family in Switzerland. I've been there. I did spend a night in Amsterdam. You know I love Italy. Jano and I had our honeymoon in Italy, you know that, which was almost a freaking disaster. Thank God, man. That travel agent. What a... I could not believe where she sent me in Florence. And somehow, some way, we got out of that. Like, this woman's walking me back there. This is your private garden. I'm like, what? That freaking tumbleweed there is my private garden?

0: Anyway, so that. You know what's funny about Italy? So I'm a big Florence fan. Jenna and I both hate Venice. No offense if you love Venice. We hate Venice. The kids like Capri best of all. And I love Lake Como. And of course, you got Amalfi. And you know what, Jano, one more thought about travel. So Janet and Jake are actually going to Switzerland next month. Not without the old man, though. They're going to Switzerland and they're going, let me think, they're going some, it's two stops, Switzerland and Spain. They're going to Spain, Alvi. So they're doing that. Jake Rome today. One more update on Jake, because some of you have really nicely asked. Jake is moving to New York today. Jake and his girlfriend filled up the U-Haul, got up at 3:40 a.m., and are driving from Madison, Wisconsin to Brooklyn today. 14-hour drive. Jake's girlfriend, Jane, who is awesome, has family in Long Island. So I think they're going to spend the night there. And Jake needs two moves. He didn't bring the cat. He didn't bring Ted. He's got a rescue cat. So there's that. In case you were wondering, and even if you weren't, you found out. Now you know. Romy, when you were inducted into the Radio Hall of Fame, one of the inductees going in with you was none other than the renowned sex therapist, Dr. Ruth Westheimer. Did you chat her up, and did she know who you were? Ben in San Antonio. You know, I didn't get one-on-one time with Dr. Ruth, but she was incredible. I think that when she went in, Alvy, back me up on this, wasn't she like 96? She was in her 90s. And Dr. Ruth, and they made it very clear. This is why we had the whole thing with John Tesh and Connie Selica and the controversy. They made it very clear. Everybody who went in that year had 5 minutes. 5 minutes. Do not go over your allotted time. Dr. Ruth, and she's tiny, tiny, and she's in her 90s. She gets up there, and she might as well have been 6'4", man. She was so full of life. She literally instructed all of us in her 90s at the Hall of Fame ceremony to all try a new position. That was part of her speech. All of you, experience a position that you have not experienced before sexually. I'm like, damn, Doc, you are the best. You are the best. She did. That was her advice to all of us in that room. Very ionic. Extremely ionic. What else we got here? Tommy Nola. Did Larry paint that picture of Jim? Which one? Oh, the one in the control room. Oh, that one. No, somebody just sent that. There's me going in the Hall of Fame with my flowing tinted lettuce. I don't have tints in my lettuce. I've never had tints in my lettuce. I don't know. I don't remember. That came... I don't remember where we got that. That's not AI. That somebody actually did paint that. Not Larry. Larry sings, man. Larry doesn't paint.
1: Flatulence.
0: Now we're done. Actually, we're not done. I've got the pod. My thanks to Ross Tucker, Ryan Silverfield, the head football coach at Arkansas. Amon Green is going to be my guest on the Jim Rome podcast, episode number 422. I'm going to tape that shortly, produce that up, push that out a little bit later on, so make sure you look for that. Thank you very much for listening and or watching, and we'll see you tomorrow. See you then.

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1: 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The talk and text line to join the show is 310-840-4910. You can call or simply just text your thoughts or your questions or your predictions on the show or any of the topics that we dive into at 310-840-4910. Brad, this story here on the Dodgers owner Mark Walter is picking up steam at an incredibly alarming rate. We wanted to get some more details before we approached it and gave our thoughts on it. And as always, there are things that are in the process of happening, and a lot of what we are referencing is done by reporting from some of the top publications in the country, both sports publications and legal publications as well. So a lot of this is from The Athletic. Professors that are legal law experts. So here's a quick recap of what has transpired. Before we get to that, Brad, how the hell are you doing on this Wednesday? Brother, I know your Cubbies got shut out, but still 2 out of 3 with a couple of walk-off wins against the White Sox. Not a bad start to the week.
2: I will take it all diggity day long, but yes, let's dig in on the high drama that is certainly impacting one of the storied franchises in Major League Baseball. So continue, my friend.
1: Yeah. So again, here's a quick recap of what has transpired. We will give you like the 90-second synopsis. Mark Walter is the controlling owner and chairman of the Dodgers. He's now the former owner of the Lakers for only Francis R.C. Strasburg. He's involved in ownership and motorsports, professional women's hockey, and others. The majority of his massive multi-billion dollar wealth comes from him being the CEO of Guggenheim Partners. He's a private global financial services firm, more than $350 billion in assets. And he's also the CEO and co-chairman of TWG Global. So Mark Walter's sale of the Lakers last week, just a year after becoming the majority owner, that raised a lot of eyebrows, including to us. We were like, I just flipped the Lakers for $2.5 billion. I guess it maybe saw an opportunity, but no, that brought to light the financial investigation that he's under by both the Southern District of New York and the SEC for fraud and improper loan payments. And it's become painfully clear he's trying to free up billions of dollars worth of capital. Reports and findings reveal one of his companies cut over $6 billion in investments. There's reports he's looking to sell his ownership in Chelsea. And even more stunningly, it's being reported that he is trying to sell the local TV deals for the Dodgers and the Lakers, which is Spectrum Sportsnet, in order to get a lump sum of cash from Charter Communications. And here is a legal economist and professor at University of Texas School at Law, Andrew Granato. He told The Athletic in the article they did, quote, Mark Walter right now is making huge transactions at speeds that are incredibly dramatic. One final note to add, for those wondering why Mark Walter could be in financial or legal trouble, there was a great tweet from an account called EconomPick, and they kind of summarize what's going on as it pertains to the TV deal. And here's what they wrote. Quote, the Dodgers get a sweetheart deal on their TV rights from a media company their owners co-own, financed by insurance companies those same owners control. And because ownership sits on both sides as borrower and lender, the setup functions as a closed loop. And if you basically report that to the IRS and the people that the government, the U.S. government, as that is it basically is that that's unaffiliated and not your own controlling interest that you operate on both sides on, yeah, you can get yourself in some trouble. So it's not crazy, Brad, to think that maybe Mark Walter could perhaps soon sell the Dodgers or be forced to sell the Dodgers, which would obviously trigger a massive shakeup in Major League Baseball.
3: Dodgers, and especially as it pertains to Shohei Ohtani.
1: Because, Brad, Shohei's got a unique clause in his contract allowing him to opt out if Walter leaves or sells the club. So we got quite the dilemma on our hands for one of the richest owners in all of sports and one of the richest and most dynastic teams in all of sports right now in the LA Dodgers.
2: Yeah, we certainly do. And folks, follow the breadcrumbs. Of course, we're going to keep you up to date as soon as we learn more of the facts that do come out. But this could be a major, a massive, a colossal story if it does reach its climax. And, you know, we're getting closer and closer to the zenith of this entire, you know, ordeal involving the LA Dodgers. So if you think about it, you know, Shohei Ohtani is owed like what, $660 million? If I saw correctly, you know, with the deferred payments. And a number of players are owed tens of millions of dollars on top of them. You know, Mookie Betts is one, Freddie Freeman being the other. I think Freddie Freeman's around 55, 57 million. Mookie Betts around 115 million. You know, that was all the rage. Oh, we'll just defer payments. We'll kind of cook the books. We'll be able to build this all-star roster as a result. And we're going to win championship after championship after championship. The money's going to be good. There's no worry at all here, folks. And now we're starting to get more and more of the information coming out. Of course, the sale of the Lakers, that prompted a lot of questions.

0: The National Weather Service in Mobile has issued a severe thunderstorm warning for southwestern Santa Rosa County in northwestern Florida, south central Escambia County in northwestern Florida, until 5:45 p.m. Central Daylight Time. At 4:55 p.m. Central Daylight Time, a severe thunderstorm was located 6 miles east of Ferry Pass, moving southeast at 10 miles per hour. Hazard, 60 miles per hour wind gusts. Source, radar indicated. Impact, expects damage to roofs, siding, and trees. Locations impacted include Pensacola, Ferry Pass, Gulf Breeze, Gouling, Baghdad, Oriole Beach, and Florida Town. For your protection, move to an interior room on the lowest floor of a building. Repeating, a severe thunderstorm warning has been issued until 5:45 p.m. Central Daylight Time for the following counties in Florida, Escambia and Santa Rosa.
1: Central lockout with a three-peat on the line. Could this be the final year of the Dodgers dynasty? And also, as a side note, as a side question or a part two for you, if worst case scenario comes to fruition, do you think Shohei Ohtani would leave the Dodgers, Brad? I mean, I can't imagine a guy that agreed to take a massive deferral of payments, $68 million per year that he's leaving on the table for 10 years from now, the legal ramifications of that, how Shohei would end up being compensated if the guy that promised him to pay him that money then has to be forced to sell the team, or even worse, gets thrown into prison for legal troubles, for tax fraud. What the hell could happen? Would Shohei Ohtani sour by all this and say, you know what, screw it, man, I'm out. I already got you guys 2 World Series. They went third this year. I'm out. I'll go to a team that I know is going to pay me my money up front rather than this trust agreement that we had put in. And it also begs the question, like, did Mark Walter maybe foresee this kind of stuff happening? Why were the Dodgers get these deferred contracts, right? We all looked at it like, oh, this is a team that just wants to win worse than anybody. More, they want to win, more than anybody else. That's why they give out these deferred contracts. Maybe not. Maybe it's, again, Mark Walter kind of saw what was maybe laying down the road there. Again, for all the Bernie Madoffs that exist out there in the world, I feel like a lot of these people know it's only a matter of time before Johnny Law comes a knocking. So, again, these are all reported things that are going on here. I think as it pertains, how can we spin this in a sports angle? Well, the greatest player on the planet and one of the greatest players to ever play the game, could this potentially force his exit out of Los Angeles, out of the LA Dodgers? 310-840-4910. And Brad, I wonder how this would affect this potential lockout that we face next year, right? Because we know that the richer teams would, at least in terms of economic theory, the richer teams would want the salary cap, right? Steve Cohen doesn't want to have to spend $325 million if he doesn't have to. And we know the teams that don't spend a lot of money, they don't want the salary floor because they don't want to have to then, like the Rays or the Pirates, with the teams that rarely, that haven't been spending money, spending less than $100 million on their teams. Now, all of a sudden, they've got to pony up. They've got to dish out an extra $25, $50 million for their payrolls. If the Dodgers might have a big question mark in terms of their ownership, how would this affect their seat at the table in terms of the compromising that goes on, the conversations between the owners and the players? What would that seat, who would even vacate or even fill that seat right now at the table where these conversations are going to happen this winter? If something happens to Mark Walter over the next 4-5 months, that's definitely a big question that needs to be answered here in the coming months.
2: Yeah, there is. It's an enormous question, a giant question, and one that's going to have ripple effects. They're going to really stretch far and wide. I mean, the LA Dodgers have a payroll approximately, $350 million, I believe, this season. So, if somebody were to come in and let's say Walters is forced to sell the team, to pay his debts and maybe skirts the law, who knows? They were going to leave that up to the courts and the legal system. and their determination. But, you know, this is a multi-billion dollar franchise. Of course, there's a number of billionaires currently in the world, in the United States, that would certainly have interest in investing in, again, one of the most iconic brands in all of professional sports. So whether you're talking about the NFL, whether you're talking about the NBA, the NHL, and of course, this being Major League Baseball, the Dodgers are certainly in that conversation. They certainly have a seat at that table. My guess is, you know, somebody's going to come in and be like, hey, we're going to pay you X billion for the franchise. And, you know, as a part of that, we got to pay off the debts on the books as well. So, you know, however many millions or billions or approximately dollars that would be owed in player salary. Again, Shohei is owed $660 million in deferments alone, and Mookie Betts, $115 million in deferments. I mean, that's a lot of heavy coin right there. But there is somebody that would have to come in, agree to it. You might say, why would somebody do that? Well, there are some people that think billions are just chump change, right? And they're like, yeah, we're going to do this for sheer entertainment. Or maybe they're going to come up with a plan where they're going to be able to make their money back and then some over a course of like 5 to 10 years. In the grand scheme of things, you know, a shrewd business person would come in and make that claim and put it in action. So, you know, I think Shohei will eventually get his money, but obviously this would burn a bridge potentially with the franchise that they don't pay him on time. So he would then opt out and go somewhere else. Now, the question I ask you, Pat, is where the hell would Shohei go if that were hypothetically were to come to pass, were to come to fruition? There's only a couple of franchises immediately come to mind that'd be willing to pony up the cash to acquire his services. He's got to be in a major market, right? So you're looking at New York, I guess, maybe go back to the Angels, staying with LA, maybe go up the left coast, maybe San Francisco, Seattle, possibility, though that may be a stretch. My Chicago Cubs, I know he would love to play with, say, a Suzuki, have that Japanese connection. But the Rickets, they can be penny pinchers at times, although they spent a little money this offseason. Would they be willing to shell out an incredible amount of cash to get Shohei Ohtani? Or Pat, try to keep your pants on. What about your New York Yankees? Would they explore the possibility of bringing Shohei from the left coast to the right coast? So many scenarios to play out. You and I can do gymnastics, high trapeze in our head. There's no real answer, but it's certainly fun to think about.
1: Oh, it certainly is fun to think about. 310-840-4910. So we ask you, the listener, as well. I'll give you my answer in just a second here, Brad. We want to hear from you, the listener, the viewer. Call in, text in, 310-840-4910. Just run with us a little bit here. Think of a future where maybe Shohei Ohtani does opt out if Dodgers' current owner, Mark Walter, either sells the team or is forced to sell the team. Where could you see Shohei Ohtani playing next if it's not in the Dodger blue? You mentioned a team called the New York Yankees, 27-time World Series champions. He'd look good in pinstripes. He really would look good in pinstripes.
2: Oh,
1: I know that for sure. And that Giancarlo Stanton contract is coming off the books in a couple of years. Oh, baby. Come to Yankee Stadium, Shohei. Got a short porch in right field for you. Got an equally short porch in left field because we know we can go oppo. Oh, man. No, look, honestly, if I had to pick one team, I think Shohei really does care about the proximity. And again, I mean, what kind of proximity is it when you're halfway across the world? But at the as close to his native homeland of Japan as he possibly could be, I feel like he would stay on the West Coast. I feel like he would just go a couple hours south. How about new ownership for the San Diego Padres? Jose Feliciano and his wife, Kwanzaa Jones, they just got unanimously approved on Monday as the new team owners. You want to make a splash in the next 12 to 24 months if this again does come to fruition? Bring Ohtani to San Diego. And again, they got some big contracts coming off the books in the coming years. Xander Bogaerts, the biggest and the ugliest. Maybe Ohtani goes to the Padres. That would be my most realistic prediction of where he would go if he does leave the Dodgers. 310-840-4910. But maybe he does want to play with some fellow Japanese players and Suzuki, Shota Imanaga. It's not a bad little duo to join on the Chicago Cubs.
2: Pat, I'm going to throw out one other team. What about Vegas? Yeah, they just built this massive, beautiful new stadium. It's not yet complete, but it's in progress. I'm going to be there, as a matter of fact, tomorrow. I think I'm going to stop by the stadium there on the strip and check it out and see how much progress they've really made. Maybe I'll snap a couple of photos. You can check it out at Noisy Huevos on the X or the Twitter, if indeed I do that, or check me out on Instagram at Team Huevos. But that could be the cannonball splash that franchise needs. And then they go out and spend an exorbitant amount of cash to bring in the superstar power. You know, he could go take the stage with Bruno Mars right down the street. You know, he could play with some of the other hot artists that come in to Sin City on a day in and weekend and yearly basis. What about the Las Vegas A's possibly being a location, a destination for Shohei Ohtani? I don't know. I just thought of it. I know it's generally a cash-strapped franchise, and we're about to enter a brand new era. Oh my goodness, he would shine brightly there on the strip.
1: He would. He would. And that is the last thing that gutless John Fisher would ever deserve, is to get the services of Shohei Ohtani. But yeah, I mean, let's not forget the gambling probe into Shohei Ohtani, which then resulted in his interpreter, Ipe Mizuhara. How long is Ipe Mizuhara going to prison for? How long is he in jail for?
2: Water under the bridge.
1: I'm just saying, whenever he gets out of jail, maybe he can link back up with Shohei, and then he could just do it legally in any casino of his choice in Las Vegas. Just make sure that Shohei, you know, changes all the, you know, the pins to his cards and his ATM cards.
2: Double down! Listen. Double down!
1: 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All right, again, could this be the final year of the Dodgers dynasty, as we've tried to sort out and give you, as simply as we could, the details, the messy details of what is going on right now with Dodgers owner Mark Walter? Could this be the final year of the Dodgers dynasty? And if a worst-case scenario comes to fruition and Mark Walter has to sell the team, do you think Shohei Ohtani would leave the Dodgers? Where do you think he would go? We'll get to your calls and your texts when we come back. We'll also talk American League wildcard race. It's tight. It is tight. And one team that was vying for it just suffered one of their worst losses in franchise history. We'll explain when we come back. He's Brad Evans. I'm Pat Boyle. Just getting rolling on this Wednesday. This is BetMGM Tonight on Westwood One Sports.
3: Cardinals offense had been a surprise of the preseason, but rookie running back Jeremiah Love is now dealing with a high ankle sprain. Will the number 3 overall pick return to the backfield by Arizona's opener? Westwood One Sports.

0: Someone had a birthday.
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7: 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They are the University of West Florida Argonauts. 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
1: Welcome all back. 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Westwood One Sports. He's Brad Evans. I'm Pat Boyle. And the phone number to join the show is 310-840-4910. You can call. You can text 310-840-4910. Giving you all the simple details as we possibly could on what is going on right now with Dodgers owner Mark Walter. And why it's not crazy to envision him selling the team or being forced, perhaps because of legal trouble, with him being under federal investigation right now to sell the Dodgers in the near future. What could that look like with a lockout potentially on the rise? What could that look like for Shohei Ohtani's future, who does have a clause in his contract that he can opt out if Mark Walter no longer owns the team? All that deferred money, nearly $700 million worth of deferred money for Shohei Ohtani. Where could Ohtani end up if he does leave the Dodgers? So we want to hear from you. 310-840-4910. Elsewhere in baseball today, Brad, the biggest story was Paul Skenes getting 7 days of rest, having his start pushed back 3 days. The drop in velo has been well documented this year. The struggles have been well documented this year. He got a matinee start at home against the Tigers today, and not much better. 4 1/3 innings, exited in the fifth inning after allowing 4 hits, 3 earned runs. He walked 4 and had 5 strikeouts. His ERA rises a little bit higher to 3.95. Brad, I said it last week when they pushed his start back. The Pirates at this point, they're delaying the inevitable. Shut down Paul Skenes for the season. Now, the Pirates won the game, by the way, 4-3. So they're only 3 games under 500. They're still mathematically in the race for the NL wild card. But I mean, I think their chances are really dead here. And I think that's the only reason why Skenes is still pitching. But I mean, it's the second straight game. He leaves with less than 85 pitches and the fastball velo ain't rising that much higher. So what do you think about Skenes' outing today and what lies next for the Pirates ace and the reigning Cy Young Award winner?
2: Yeah, to describe it in a sound, that's exactly what his start was today. We were all expecting him to maybe get back on track. There was a lot of hope and optimism. They would at least go out there and get six strong innings, have a quality start, only give up 3 earned runs or fewer. But the high walk yield, very alarming. So the control, the command was not there. The good news, if there was any kind of silver lining whatsoever, is that the fastball average velocity was basically where it was all season long at 96.8 miles per hour. Now, that's down almost nearly a full tick from what we've seen earlier in his career from Paul Skenes, but it didn't get any worse. So I guess that's a shred of any kind of good news, if there is any at all. But I concur with you, man. I completely agree. Shut his ass down. Why are you risking it, Pittsburgh? Look, you're not going to catch whoever punches their ticket for the last spot in the NL wildcard race. And I believe it's going to be the St. Louis Cardinals. Again, I showered thoroughly last night after I said that as a diehard Cubs fan, but I kind of believe it. And the Cardinals are playing red hot baseball right now. The young hitters are, wrapping their bats. The pitching staff has been a borderline top 10 overall staff the last couple of weeks. Again, they're getting the hits. They're plating guys. They're missing bats off the mound. They're playing their best baseball at the right time. And I think that momentum is going to carry them into the postseason. And again, you could wager that greater than 8-1 right now at BetMGM if you're buying what I am selling. But the Pirates aren't going to catch no one, not a soul. So there is no point in trotting Skenes out there. Mentally, I think he's spent. Physically, he's obviously spent. As you and I talked about, a lot of people lambasting him because of his quote-unquote dad bod. I say, Paul Skenes, have yourself another donut, my man. You've earned it in your career. Rest up. Get that velo up in the offseason and pray you regain your form and pray we actually have baseball next year.
1: 310-840-4910. Yeah, again, the Pirates are 5.5 games back at the final wild card spot, but they would have to leap 4 teams in order to make the postseason this year. And that is very unlikely to happen. Skenes tried to sound as optimistic as he could after the game. He said, quote, grinding is a relative thing. I would say that in 24 and 25, I grinded at times too. So I think it's how you view it more than anything. I've been learning a lot and I'll continue to learn a lot. Just got to keep going. And you know, he lamented that the command was the frustrating thing more than anything else. The fastball was averaging 97 miles an hour today, slightly faster than what it's been this season. But I mean, again, he didn't hit 98 or harder today. So that fastball velo is still not what it used to be. And for a guy that's only in his third season, I think it's fair to ask, will it ever be what it used to be? 310-840-4910. Elsewhere, Brad, again, after a couple of incredible walk-off wins for your Chicago Cubbies, with last night coming via the bottom of the ninth on an Alex Bregman single just the night after PCA wowed everybody with a two-run walk-off home run. It didn't look like the Cubs had any offense left. They get shut out today 3-0 by the White Sox. They only muster up two hits. They could not solve the puzzle of the White Sox bullpen, which was bulkily done by Jose Urquidy, former Astros pitcher. He went 6 shutout with 2 hits and 8 strikeouts. Your Cubbies are still 20 games over 500, and they're still trying to chase down the Brewers, and we know they play each other 7 times in a 10-day span starting in just over a week from now. Brewers, we'll get to them in just a second, destroying the Mariners 22-0 last night. But all in all, 2 out of 3 from your crosstown rivals. Not a bad way to start the week for your Cubs.
2: No, not a bad way at all. And it was a late night affair last night because there was a line of pretty nasty storms that rolled through the entire city of Chicago. What else is new? It just keeps raining cats and dogs in the Windy City. That has been the case all summer long. And it happened again last night. It was an hour and a half rain delay. I saw Taylor McGregor, who works the sideline for the Chicago Cubs, a hilarious woman, by the way, and she was interviewing Bregman after his walk-off single last night and said, what'd you do for the hour and a half rain delay? Bregman's answer was classy. He goes, I had a Dr. Pepper and a slice of pizza. That was the winning meal for Alex Bregman. That's all he needed to refuel and go out there. A DP and a slice of pie. And he slapped that single up the middle and, of course, scored the winning run. And the Cubs, took the series as a result. You know, they were just unplugged offensively today. Your Kitty was incredible. His stuff was nasty. Missing bats left, right, rinse and repeat with the 8Ks. You know, every team in a 162-game season is going to be off the mark on one day. And, you know, it happens, you know, every so often. The Cubs are certainly that, but you look at their full body of work, really since the All-Star break, they've been white hot at the dish. They're resembling the early season, very early season of the Chicago Cubs before they had that epic drought and lull starting about mid-May through mid-June offensively, although the pitching kind of helped them out there. Clay Holmes was awesome today for the most part, get a lot of weak contact. Alex Bregman, I believe, had 8 assists, which set a Cubs single-game record or tied it, if I recall correctly. So there was a lot of ground balls right down the third baseline, and Bregman's one of the best mitts in the game. They just couldn't hit. So, you know, the pitching staff is still strong. Daniel Palencia, I think, is going to be activated. If he wasn't today, it's going to happen imminently, maybe tomorrow or this weekend. So they're just going to get stronger on the back end. Starting pitching is rock solid with all the moves they made, and they've been a top 10 WRC plus offense all year long. I'll say it again. I think Milwaukee's the best team in the National League, and you mentioned it. We're getting to the Brew Crew here in a second and give them their flowers, but the Cubs are nipping at their heels right now across the board. They're playing spectacular baseball, and you yourself, Mr. Pat Boyle, Mr. Yankee, believe the Cubs are going to be playing the Yankees in the World Series this year. And I hope you, my friend, are prophetic.
1: I'm a man that sticks to predictions, and not a whole lot has changed this season, although there have been plenty of ups and downs on this roller coaster ride that is almost every single year in Major League Baseball. The Yankees are the top spot in the wild card in the American League. The Cubs are the top spot in the wild card in the National League. That was my World Series prediction back in March. They both have 70 wins or more. I'm sticking to it, baby. And they've largely been affected by injuries this year. The Cubs and the Yankees, I think, the Cubs more than, I don't know, what, 80% of the rest of Major League Baseball, if not 90%. The Yankees, they've been affected more than 75% of the rest of Major League Baseball as well. Aaron Judge hasn't played since May. Gerrit Cole missed the first month and a half of the season. Carlos Rodon had two IL stints. Max Fried is back on the IL. Giancarlo Stanton hasn't played since freaking April. And Cody Bellinger's got a grade two hamstring strain. So the fact that, and you know the slew of injuries to the Cubs starting rotation, so the fact that both of these teams have two of the six best records in baseball, I'm sticking to my prediction. But real quick, Brad, we wanted to hit on the American League wildcard race because we hit the National League last night. The American League wildcard race, it's not so much of a two-team race, or I should say it, two spots up for grabs, like it looks like the National League is. Fingers crossed, not trying to jinx your Cubbies here. You know, with the Phillies and the Padres only having at most a game and a half cushion on the teams chasing the American League, it feels like the Yankees and the Sox are headed to the playoffs. I mean, the Yankees have a 99% chance of making the postseason. The Red Sox have a 92% chance right now. So then it comes down to one spot, most likely up for grabs between six, if not seven teams. The Twins and the Rangers right now tied for that final wild card spot. They're both under 500, by the way. And then you've got, separated by a game and a half, the Blue Jays, the Guardians, the Orioles, and the Tigers. And then there's those Mariners, if you think they have any chance of making a comeback this season. But man, this thing is going to get even more chaotic and crazy. This thing is going to be fun. Brad, if you had to pick one team out of those six or one team out of those seven that you think punched their ticket to October, who in the American League do you think is most likely going to grab that final wild card spot? And then who knows, maybe make some noise in October.
2: I think it's going to be the fighting Cecil Fielders, the Detroit Tigers, to get it done, man. This team is playing a terrific baseball for the better part of the last month. Since August 1st, they've been top 10, actually top 5 in all Major League Baseball and WRC+. They've been top 10 as well in team-wide ERA. If they can continue that stellar level of play across the board, they're going to earn that final wild card spot in the American League. But again, this just speaks to the gross and overwhelming mediocrity of the American League. You got the Yankees, you got the Red Sox, you got the Rays, you know, your front runners and a couple of those divisions, the White Sox in that conversation as well, that played, you know, good baseball. A couple of those teams, excellent baseball, but not necessarily dominant baseball, although Boston has certainly made their case here since the All-Star break. Mm. I mean, they're living on a whole nother planet, another plane. But yeah, mark me down for Eminem's boys and the Detroit Tigers to continue their white hot streak into September and to get that final wild card spot. But it's completely up for grabs. I could be terribly and horrifically wrong, but if you are buying what I'm selling, they're plus 240 right now at our friends at BetMGM to make the postseason. Detroit.
1: I hate that I'm going to do this, but they're starting to finally play some better baseball here. They were 8 games under 500 2 weeks ago, and all of a sudden now they're 8-4 in their last 12. They've got some quality wins. Of course, they took 2 out of 3 from the Yanks. They took 3 out of 4 from the Sox, 2 out of 3 from the Phillies. I feel like the freaking Blue Jays are going to be in the postseason. I feel like it's going to be the Yankees, Red Sox, and Blue Jays. I think you're going to get four teams in from the American League East, which I think would be the first time we ever get four teams from one division that make the playoffs. I could be wrong on that, but again, I know we've only expanded to 14 teams here, 12 teams in Major League Baseball here for the last couple of years, so 6 from each league. And so I feel like the Rays probably at this point going to hold off the Yankees because they don't freaking lose. Yanks and the Sox are going to be those top two wildcard teams. And that third, I feel like it's going to be the Blue Jays. I mean, look, this lineup is finally starting to freaking come around here after the All-Star break. George Springer is on a tear. Alejandro Kirk, right? We were all making fun. How does this guy get the name of the All-Star team? Oh, Alejandro Kirk can't freaking miss. All the guy does is hit home runs. He was crushing the Yankees. And then even though, you know, Vladimir Guerrero Jr., the power is just completely invisible. You know, he's doing a good job of getting on base. He's making pitchers work. And then you look at this pitching staff, which, by the way, has traded away Kevin Gausman. And, you know, it seemed like maybe the Blue Jays were giving up. Here's Dylan Cease operating like an absolute stud. Here's all of a sudden a resurgent Shane Bieber. Here's Max Scherzer, who looked like he was dead in the water, giving them quality innings. And they still have the young kid, Treya Savage. So I feel like the Blue Jays, look out. Don't count them out. I counted them out as we did many teams so far this year in baseball. At least I did. The Sox and the Phillies. And they're both looking like they are near locks for a playoff spot. Wouldn't shock me if the Blue Jays, who went to the World Series last year, find their way back in October here in the next 5 weeks of the season.
2: Yeah, I mean, look, it's going to be exciting stuff, to say the least. Again, it's completely up for grabs, man. I cannot recall in either league during my lifetime this many teams on this late of the calendar. I mean, we're approaching September. We're barreling toward it. Still alive in the American League. We got a handful of teams still alive, too, in the National League, but it's nowhere near the neck and neck, down the stretch they come, kind of scenario the American League has been. So buckle up, folks. It is going to be indeed one hell of a ride.
1: And this is what Rob Manfred and Major League Baseball wanted. This is what the NFL wants, right? This is why we've seen expansion in every single sport, because if we didn't, if it was still just five teams from each league making the playoffs, we're not talking about this. We're talking about the Yankees and the Red Sox having massive leads on the rest of the American League, and only a collapse would make you think that any of these other teams, again, so many of them under 500, all of them for the final wild card spot, under 500, giving them a chance to make the postseason. Mediocrity is in, though, right now, Brad. Mediocrity is hot. It is. It's good to be mediocre because you still have a chance until the final week of the season. 310-840-4910. When we come back, we're going to go streaking. Nearly got another 5 for 5 last night. Yours truly. Oh, looking for lucky number 7 in a row. Thank you to PCA. We're going to go streaking when we come back. He's Brad Evans. I'm Pat Boyle. 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
0: Deshaun Watson outdueled Shedeur Sanders in the Browns preseason opener. Can Sanders make up ground when he gets the start Saturday against Buffalo? Westwood One Sports.
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0: MGM tonight, Westwood One Sports. He's Brett Evans. I'm Pat Boyle. Phone number to join the show, 310-840-4910. 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If you get a hit, you win a prize. You could win a $50 bonus bet, an odds boost token, a parlay boost token, or a same game parlay boost token. All right, just past 6:45 p.m. Eastern. You know what that means. Let's go streaking!
1: We won a game yesterday. We win one today. That's two in a row. We win one tomorrow. That's called a winning streak. It has happened before.
2: We're going streaking!
0: All righty, we go around the crew. Everybody picks one batter.

0: some luck with, that the Royals had a nice big fat comeback and then Bobby Witt walked it off. Give me Bobby Witt Jr. against the A's tonight in Kansas City. This game starting in 50 minutes from now. Jeffrey Springs, the lefty on the mound for the A's. He's got an ERA over 6. Bobby Witt hitting over 300 against lefties this year. Hitting over 300 again at home. 3-for-6 lifetime against Springs. Bobby Witt, who's got a hit in almost every single one of his last games over the last week, has only gone 0-for once. I think Bobby Witt gets me a hit and gets me to 7 in a row. Brad, who are you looking to take?
1: Oh, how about Andy Páez? He's legit. See what it did there? It rhymes. He's taking on the Colorado Rockies. Of course, we talked about the LA Dodgers and Seguin and all the behind-the-scenes drama that's going on with that organization. But Páez on the field has been delivering. He's got a hit in 10 of his last 13 games. He's batting 288 this season against Southpaw pitchers. He's batting 348 against Colorado, and he's batting 462 against the man who's on the mound for the Pebbles, that being Kyle Freeland. Freeland, a 5.49 home ERA this season, pitching better in his last five, the 3.31 ERA, but he's faced the LA Dodgers not once but twice. 9 innings pitched, 14 earned runs. Andy Páez, please! I need to go streaking because I got to catch up now to stupid Michael Montgomery and Pat.
0: That's right. Yeah, Brad on the season now, 75% correct picks. I'm at 761, aka 76.1%. And Monty is the king, 76.4%. Let's get to the VP, that handsome fellow with the goatee, Michael Montgomery, the owner and operator of batters-box.com. 3 in a row, looking to make it 4. Monty, who is the pick tonight for you, my friend?
2: Yes, give me Teoscar Hernandez, staying in that same game as Brad. 4th highest rated hitter on my board tonight, batters-box.com. Elite matchup against Freeland, who has given up 9 hits both times he has faced the Dodgers this season. 2 trends I like: 116 games with an elite matchup for Teoscar, getting a hit 67% of the time. And then Freeland has faced nearly 200 elite hitters and giving up a hit to 71% of them. So I love that. And then pitch mix wise, 4-star rating for Teoscar against Freeland, hitting well against 73% of his typical pitch mix to right-handed hitters. So I think Teoscar will give me the 4.
0: Beautiful. Sorry, Monty, by the way, might have thrown you off there for a second because I normally go to Combs for a 3rd in the order. You're normally our cleanup guy, but hey, look, you know, I decided to, you know, switch the order up a little bit. So that brings us to producer Brandon Combs, back in the mix after 2 days off, looking to get to 2 in a row in his streak. And Combs, who's the pick tonight?
3: I am going to go with the legend of Nolan Schnuel of, if you don't know the name, the Los Angeles Angels, going up against the Houston Astros tonight. Astros throwing a rookie in his first game. No numbers there. But Nolan Schnuel batting 343 lifetime against the Astros and is also hitting 277 away. And he is hitting over 500 in his last 7 days. So I like Nolan Schnuel to get me on the board tonight.
0: Finally, our guy in our Westwood One studios, Lee. Lee, looking to get the 3 in a row. Who's the pick, Lee?
4: I'll stick with the Los Dodgers. I'll go with Shohei this time. He has an identical 9 of 16 for 563 versus Freeland, so why not go with that? I finally get Shohei on the board.
0: All right. There we go. Shohei, Bobby Witt Jr., Andy Páez, Nolan Schnuel, and Teoscar Hernandez. Brad, all 5 of those guys get a hit. What are we looking at odds-wise at BetMGM?
1: Plus 216, as always. Fade or follow, that is up to you.
0: NFC
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0: next.
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1: 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He's Brad Evans. 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And you've got plenty of different ways to listen to the show. The Westwood One Sports app, the Odyssey app, Sirius XM, Channel 375, and hundreds of local affiliates throughout North America. Fun first hour, in case you missed it, talking about the spicy new messy details on Dodgers owner Mark Walter and why it should absolutely pose the question right now, what could this offseason, outside of a lockout, look like for the Dodgers? Could there be a sale of the Los Angeles Dodgers? And if so, could Shohei Ohtani, who's got a clause in his contract that he can opt out if the Dodgers do get sold, Shohei Ohtani leave the Dodgers if that comes to fruition? 310-840-4910. We also talked about Paul Skenes struggling again today. The White Sox able to avoid the sweep against the Cubbies after being walked off back-to-back nights, and we went streaking last segment. So again, you want to get in on any of that, 310-840-4910. We're going to deep dive the NFC North today as we are continuing to wrap up our previews and our predictions of the 2026 NFL season, with the regular season 3 weeks away. But before we do that, Brad, we've got some breaking news in the NFL. The Tampa Bay Buccaneers, they've got one last thing to worry about now. Adam Schefter reporting that the two-time Pro Bowl defensive tackle and behemoth of a man, Vita Vea, and the Buccaneers reached agreement today on a one-year extension for $30 million, which now ties him to Tampa Bay for two more seasons, and Vita Vea will play his 9th and 10th years in the NFL with the Buccaneers, who drafted him number 12 back in 2018. This is a Buccaneers defense that is the reason, Brad, that I think the Bucs are going to take, they did take a step back last year. We know injuries played a factor into that, but I think it's going to be the reason they miss out on the playoffs again. They were bottom half unit in the NFL last year in yards allowed per game, passing yards allowed per game. We know the run defense is always their strength, especially with Vita Vea back in the fold, but their secondary and their linebacking core aging was a weakness last year. They made some additions to that, but I think this is a make or break year here for Todd Bowles. After so many years atop the NFC South, they're now trying to get back atop their throne, and this is a massive problem that they have now rectified here, coming to an agreement with Vita Vea after he requested a trade at the start of training camp. How big of a deal is this for the Bucs?
2: Ginormous. Well, the best run stoppers in the National Football League is Vita Vea. He's a man in the middle, and he's a man eater. Cue the Hall & Oates there in the background. And a terrific player who is going to be flanked and complimented by their top overall draft pick coming off the edge there in Reuben Bain. Now, can he transfer and transition seamlessly to the next level? If he can, he can really ratchet up the heat. It's going to make Vita Vea all the more prominent and all the more powerful there in the trenches. I kind of like Tampa. I think a little bit better than advertised on the back end defensively along the linebacker line as well. This should, and I'm going to emphasize that word, should be a top half defensive unit. If they live up to that description, we know what the offense can bring. We know that Baker Mayfield is extremely motivated after he got the shaft from this franchise in the offseason and did not get pizzayed. So I kind of like the mentality right now of this franchise. And you look at the NFC South, you know, New Orleans is hurting. We're going to be talking about them a little bit later on the show. Again, we talked about them earlier this week. Atlanta, not looking all that great. Carolina could be a bit of a wild card. We'll see what they can bring to the table. But Tampa should be the team to beat. He's looking at them from plus money right now at BetMGM to win the NFC South. And I think they'll do exactly that. So again, big deal that Vita Vea is signed, sealed, and delivered.
1: Yeah, and again, I see the positives in the secondary. I think Antoine Winfield had another productive season last year. Tyke Smith had a breakout year, but their corners I worry about. Zion McCollum, he got hurt at the end of the season. You know, he had a really good year in 2024, but his quarterback rating, you know, against when he was targeted last year went up. Didn't have as many turnovers, only had one interception. Didn't defend as many passes as he did a third as he did in 2024. And then Benjamin Morrison, my Notre Dame guy, hand up. He was not great last year. He struggled in a big way. So I worry about the corners. Their overall secondary, not bad, but their corners need to definitely play a lot better. And I don't know, it kind of just feels like, you know, I know Todd Bowles doesn't have the longevity of Mike Tomlin or John Harbaugh, but, or Mike McCarthy even for his time with the Packers. But, you know, I feel like it's kind of run its course for Todd Bowles with the Buccaneers. I don't know, it's going to take something real special from Baker in that offense that have to try to replace Mike Evans this season for them to get back to the postseason. So we'll see. But the key here was, or the mission was, to preview the NFC North. So let's do that, Brad. And let's start with the Green Bay Packers. What do you think is the biggest question facing Green Bay this year? Because I think you can take this in a couple of different ways, but I'm interested to hear your take on what you think the biggest thing that's going to determine Packers' success comes down to this season.
2: Hey, it's your boy, man, who you think is going to be playing at MVP level, and I ain't buying it at all. It's Jordan Love. I'm not saying this as a Chicago Bears diehard, and yes, I naturally have a disdain for this organization, but looking objectively through that lens, Love has shown he can be an elite quarterback at times, but he's got to bridge that gap and be a consistent quarterback on a week-in, week-out basis. I think the good news is, you know, there's some clarity right now in the receiver ranks. You know, Tucker Kraft still working his way back, coming off his injury. Hopefully he can live up to the player that showed that breakout promise of last season. But now we know who's going to be the starting wide receivers. I think in 11 personnel, that's two wide receiver sets, or three wide receiver sets, excuse me. You're going to have Matthew Golden, Christian Watson, and Jaden Reed, primarily Reed out of the slot. And 12 personnel, so more bigger personnel packages with the two tight ends on the field and only two wide receivers. It's going to be Adios Amigo for Reed. It's going to be Gold on one outside, Watson on the other. What do Watson and Golden both have? Dynamite speed. The problem with Love that I saw last season with my own two eyes, and it may get getting a little bit blurry in my advanced age, but he was overthrowing, especially Matthew Golden, way too often in a lot of games. The guy with a 4.29 40-yard speed. He has got to deliver and drop dimes on a regular basis to both those bookends. And Tucker Kraft's got to come out and be healthy. We'll see about the fate of Josh Jacobs. We'll see if he can stab all suspension. Right now, dealing with a groin injury, not too serious. Should be ready for week one. Jordan Love is in a prime position to deliver them goods, Pat, and make it look like a genius, but he's got to prove it to me because so far he hasn't done it in a steady Eddie fashion.
1: And that's fair. And that's fair. And as much as I believe in Jordan Love and I get oohed and aahed and wowed by his weapons, and you again, I think he's going to win the MVP this year. I think he is going to be absolutely phenomenal. I think he takes that gigantic leap forward. He's got his guy, Tucker Kraft, back, who, yes, kind of admitted, hey, I might be on a little bit of a pitch count in the first couple of games of the year, but definitely going to get unleashed as the season goes on, coming off the torn ACL. He was a monster last year before the injury. And, yes, we know that their receivers struggle to stay healthy every year, whether it's Christian Watson, who feels like his hamstrings are made out of string cheese more than anything else. And you mentioned Jaden Reed expecting a big step forward this year from Matthew Golden. We have no idea still what's going to happen in terms of any discipline or any punishment handed down on Josh Jacobs. The offense will certainly look even more average if that is the case, if he is suspended for several games because of the domestic violence dispute or the domestic violence allegations levied upon him. But last year, there's a Packers offense that across the board, yards per game, passing yards per game, rushing yards per game, points per game, they were mid. I mean, as mid gets. And their defense couldn't get takeaways. They only had 14 of them last year. There were only three teams worse than that in that department. So I've got all the belief and the faith in Jordan Love this year. And while also admitting that I do feel like Matt LaFleur is kind of holding this team back. But hey, sometimes coaches can change, right? A lot of these NFL coaches, they are stuck in their ways, but they are forced to adapt or die. And so I'm kind of hoping that we get some more creativity, some more deep shots, and some better pass protection for Jordan Love, of course, because that played a factor into it with an offensive line that was also very mid last year. They made some changes there that I'm hoping, produce. And then on the defensive side, can they get some takeaways, especially without Michael Parsons, who we know they're probably going to be without for the first 4 to 6 games. And with Jeff Hafley leaving to take the Miami Dolphins head coaching job, that's the other biggest question that I look at here is, how is this Packers defense going to fare all season, but especially in the beginning without Micah Parsons? And looking at this Packers schedule here this season to start, they get a pretty nice, easy, soft landing spot for the first few games at Minnesota, although that's game one of Kyler Murray, at the Jets week 2 versus the Falcons week 3. They should win those first 3 games. I mean, at worst be 2-1. And so, again, for me, though, Brad, I've said it before, and I'll say it again till I'm blue in the face. Jordan Love, MVP here in 2026. I think my man is about to take the biggest leap forward. So he's obviously who I have my fantasy feels fixated on. But, Brad, who are you most excited about, even as a Bears fan, from a neutral perspective, who are you most excited about with this Packers offense?
2: A guy that's a true Rip Van Winkle on this offense, and it could be a difference maker for him. Again, if he can make those connections with Jordan Love, which had so many misconnections last season, and that is the Blazer in Matthew Golden, a guy that was one of the, if not the biggest standout at Packers training camp last season, but didn't do jack nor squat the regular season, didn't have a single touchdown until the postseason, even exceed 400 yards, and he played double-figure games. I think he will break through this year because that elite speed that he possesses, because he can run various routes in the tree. Now he's got that year under his belt. The separation skills are very apparent. He was number 9 last season among all qualifying wide receivers and average yards of separation per target. I think Matthew Golden, you're getting right now the double digits of your fantasy football drafts, is somebody that could exceed 1,000 yards. I think he's going to be more targeted, and this may seem like a spicy hot take to a lot of people out there, but I think he's going to have more targets under the belt this year than Christian Watson, who's getting all the buzz. Remember, his hamstrings are still held together by duct tape and bubble gum right now. So put all together, Matthew Golden's going to be that guy in this offense, and I'll go ahead and jump ahead. I'm taking the over on his player prop receiving yards as well, 650.5. Pat, I went to the alt market. I have money on Golden to reach 1,000 receiving yards at 4-1 odds. Oh, baby, I love that price.
1: I like it too. I like it too, because if I think Jordan Love's going to win MVP, that means there's going to be multiple receivers on this team that have some decent seasons. And if Matthew Golden has the biggest one of all, then you, my friend, might make a nice little stack of cash on that bet. For me, it's again, I think Jordan Love's going to win the MVP. So yes, that is my, I guess that would be my favorite season long play here. Last time I checked, Jordan Love was
2: gonna be 25 to 1.
1: I think he was 20 to 1. Let me double check here really quickly. Yeah. Jordan Love is 20 to 1. So +2,000.
2: Yeah, there you go.
1: But more of maybe a safer bet, if you will, is, again, if he's going to win the MVP, I think the Packers are going to win the NFC North, which I think this division is wide open. +240. Now, the Lions are the favorite despite coming in last year. Your Bears have the third longest odds to win the division. The Vikings are last. I think, again, +240, Packers to win the division. We know they're consistent. They are a winning machine in the regular season under Matt LaFleur, and so I think that continues. Let's move on, though, to the Detroit Lions, the team that fell off their perch last year, missed the playoffs, injuries abound, and what's the biggest question facing the Lions this year? Again, I think you could look at this two different ways, Brad. I think it's, does the defense finally stay healthy, or how does the new-look offensive line hold up? Because those are easily the two biggest things that are going to determine the Lions' success with an offense that has a ton of stars in Jahmyr Gibbs and Amon-Ra, Jared Goff and J-Mo, and a healthy Sam Laporta coming back. What do you think is the bigger thing to look out for in Detroit this year, Brad?
2: It's going to be defense, man. It's all about that D. If those guys, those key components can stay upright, healthy, this should be, quite honestly, a top 10 unit. I mean, they're going to push Green Bay for honors to represent the NFC North in the postseason and win that division. I mean, they have the goods if that defense lives up to the billing because the offense is going to be largely indestructible, especially at home. Now, we'll see what version Jared Goff we get in the elements, but you laid out the case. I think it was on last night's show. Again, the road schedule, I'll read this for our listeners and viewers out there if they missed last night's episode of BetMGM Tonight. And you should never miss this show. Just a friendly reminder. Detroit plays at Buffalo in week two. Hey, that's pretty nice of Western New York in September. They're at Carolina in week four. Well, there's not going to be a factor in Charlotte that time of year. At Arizona in week five, dome. At Miami in week nine. Probably going to sweat their cojones off. Still at that point on the calendar. At Atlanta in week 13, dome. At Minnesota, week 15, dome. And then at my Chicago Bears in week 17, that's, you know, who knows? Probably a terrible game. It could be a mountain of snow. It could be teeth chattering cold, to say the least. But really, that's the only matchup you have to really worry about Mother Nature playing a factor. So Jared Goff can go out there. The offensive line can adequately protect him. He gets the support defensively. They may be, honestly, the team to beat in this division.
1: They could. And I'm going to save it. I'm not even going to hint at what my Super Bowl prediction is. I might have hinted at it once on the air over the last week or two, but I'm going to save my Super Bowl prediction for when we get closer to opening night here. But yeah, look, I mean, that feels like that's the biggest thing that has held them back is the health of that defense, especially the secondary. And it's a defensive secondary that once again has DJ Reed, once again has Brian Branch, once again has Kirby Joseph, and in case you haven't been following, surprise, surprise, Brian Branch is still on the PUP list, although last week Dan Campbell did say that Branch is coming along in his rehab and could return to practice in late August or early September. He's coming off the Achilles tear in December. And then Kirby Joseph, who's on the PUP list, that last week Dan Campbell said that Kirby Joseph could be back on the field early on in the upcoming regular season. He's away from the team to attend to a personal matter, and that's kind of, and he's also rehabbing from a knee injury. So not looking great for the start of the season for that secondary. We know the troubles that Terrion Arnold finds himself in. They released him in June. So again, I think that secondary is the biggest thing of all to look out for with the Lions. But Brad, fantasy feels or your favorite team related play, who are you most interested to look out for on this Lions offense, which we know is full of Maseratis?
2: Yes, indeed. And vroom, vroom, a guy that's an absolute layup and a guy that's in the conversation for the number one overall pick. And no matter what kind of draft you're in, if you're PPR in a standard league, half point PPR, it doesn't really matter. It's between him and Bijan Robinson, him being Jahmyr Gibbs. It was going to produce the goods. He only had around a 63% opportunity share in that Sonic and Knuckles backfield last season with Mandatory Montgomery at Jackals. But Mandatory is no longer in Detroit. He is now trying to move some chains in H-Town with the Houston Texans. I got Isaiah Pacheco there. I think, it could soar as high as 70, 75% of the opportunity share. He could catch upwards of 70 passes this season. He could total 17, 1,800 combined yards. And the touchdowns, oh, man, they're going to come pouring down from the skies. Could be upwards of like 15, 16 total scores. So Jahmyr Gibbs going to definitely deliver the goods, have all the fantasy feels. And again, it's really 1A, 1B situation with him and Bijan Robinson. There is no wrong answer if you're fortunate enough to have the top pick in your fantasy draft, which honestly, I never get.
1: Yeah. And I got it once and forget who I took, but they basically tore their ACL in like week two or week three. And that was that. That was a long time. That was like my first year playing fantasy. I was like in middle school. So yeah, I almost kind of hope I don't get the number one overall pick because I feel like I'm cursed. For me, I got the feels for J-Mo Williams, Brad, and I feel like he is once again going to serve a crucial role in this offense. And J-Mo, who, you know, a little bit of a scare earlier this week when he missed practice back-to-back days with a shoulder injury, but he was participating in team drills and seven-on-sevens during today's practice. That's according to Tim Twentyman of the Lions official website, who we're going to talk to at the top of the hour.
2: Yeah.
1: So Tim Twentyman, the 20 man going deep on some reporting today. So that was cool to see. Look, J-Mo is a guy that is maybe the most dangerous wide receiver too in all of football. No disrespect to T. Higgins or anybody else, but back-to-back seasons with over 1,000 yards and 7 touchdowns each. We know he's a home run threat waiting to happen on any given play. I mean, how many 100-yard games did he have last year? 4? And so the concept and the crux of this offense is the same. Yes, Jahmyr Gibbs is the most important focal point. Yes, Amon-Ra St. Brown is the number one receiver. But they make it a priority, to much so to the point where last year Dan Campbell was like, we have to get Jameson Williams the ball more. They know they need him. They need this offense to have balance. Jared Goff loves him. So J-Mo is a guy that I got the feels for. And I think he's going to have a big year. I think Amon-Ra is going to have a big year. Jahmyr Gibbs, we know he's a great pass catcher. So, Brad, my favorite team-related play for the Lions is the guy that's going to be spinning them the football all season long, Jared Goff, to go over his passing yards prop. It's 4,050.5 yards this year. Jared Goff, the last couple of years, I'll just give it to you quick as my reasoning, because, again, if the guy stays healthy, I don't see how he doesn't get here. 4,564, 4,629, 4,575, 4,438. Yeah, Jared Goff is going over, assuming he stays healthy. The weapons are the same. The scheme is the same. The concepts are the same. And the defense might be as equally mid as last year. Maybe more shootouts for the Lions. They play in a dome. The away games they have, not until the end of the year when they play the Bears and the Packers. Are we talking about frigid conditions? Jared Goff and this offense going to thrive again. Goff to go over his passing yards. My favorite play of the year for the Lions.
2: Yeah, on a related note, one of his primary weapons of choice inside the red zone and back and healthy, Sam Laporta, the tight end. I think that connection from Goff to number 87 is going to be somewhat frequent. So give me the over. Just 4.5 touchdowns. Now, it's a little bit heavier juice here at minus 130, but that's completely warranted. Mike Clay, ESPN's got Laporta projected for 5 receiving touchdowns this season. When on the field, and they play the full complement of games together in 2024, because remember, Laporta missed some action. I think it was 7 games last season with a back injury, only had 3 touchdowns. Going back to 2024, Laporta posted a 128.7 passer rating when targeted by Goff. He also had the 5th most red zone targets that season. He went 7 touchdowns in 24, 10 touchdowns in 23. I think the truth is in between those two numbers. I think it's 8 touchdowns, a snowman for Sam Laporta, and all I need is 5 to cash. Absolutely love that prop. So all over it, baby, and nearly sledgehammer worthy. It's sledgehammer worthy. I would have called for my little friend if the juice was a little bit lower, but minus 130, don't feel great about it.
1: 310-840-4910. Your thoughts on the Packers season and the Lions season. Your thoughts, your questions, your predictions. We'll get to them when we come back, and we'll hit on the other half of the NFC North. Does Mr. Clutch, a.k.a. Caleb Williams, a.k.a. Iceman, does he do it again? Does he have more in store this year for the Bears as they try to repeat as NFC North champions? And what the heck is this Viking season going to look like? How does the Kyler Murray experiment go? We'll hit on both those teams when we come back. He's Brad Evans. I'm Pat Boyle. This is BetMGM Tonight on Westwood One Sports.
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0: 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BetMGM Tonight with Brad Evans and Pat Boyle. Back now.
1: Welcome all back. BetMGM Tonight, Westwood One Sports. He's Brad Evans. I'm Pat Boyle. The phone number to join the show is 310-840-4910. 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Any of your questions, takes, predictions on the NFC North this year, or any of the four teams in it, we'll take them. 310-840-4910. But Brad, let's get to your team. Your Chicago Bears, the reigning NFC North champions. Biggest question facing your Bears this year? I won't even present you with what I feel like could be the top two options. I'll go ahead and let you tell everybody, the viewer, the listener, and of course me, what's the biggest question facing the Bears this year?
2: Yeah, I saw the one that you actually wrote down, though. I think it's a warranted question. I think it's a defense, man. Can they be even semi-competent? Because I have severe reservations that the Bears can even deliver on that low-level expectation. The back end was highly exposed and vulnerable last season. In the trenches, they were highly exposed and occasionally vulnerable last season as well. I don't know if they made enough improvements to be a top half unit and one that is going to be a certifiable winner of this division this year as a result. So maybe they could prove me wrong. Maybe they can gel. Maybe they can galvanize. Maybe they can be that top 15, top 16 overall defense in terms of yards allowed, in terms of takeaways. And they were extraordinarily good at takeaways last season, but they're going to have to be highly reliant on those INTs, those fumble recoveries again. I think that's more of an anomaly, what they accumulated last season, than the actual standard. So for me, it's once again all about that D for my Chicago Bears. Hopefully there will be more monsters of the Midway and not mice of the Midway, which I really fear.
1: Yeah, you know, because again, you look back at the turnover department last year, and that's what saved the Chicago Bears, and that's what made their defense, I guess, not serviceable, but good, you know, despite having a bottom half unit in basically every other department, you know, in terms of yards per game allowed. The Bears were 29th out of 32. The secondary was pretty decent at limiting the explosive pass plays, but man, could you run on the Bears? They were only the Bills, Jets, Commanders, Giants, and Bengals gave up more rushing yards per game than the Chicago Bears. But those 33 takeaways, 23 picks, 10 fumble recoveries led the NFL. And the fact that Caleb Williams in the offense didn't give the ball away, only 11 giveaways, a plus 22 differential. That was a plus 5 better than the Texans and plus 9 better than everybody else in the NFL. So, man, in terms of the turnover department, you couldn't have asked for much more if you were Chicago. Now, again, Brad, you don't need me to tell you, somebody that's doubting the Bears this year, that number normally regresses a little bit back towards league average. So, can their defense be better at stopping the run? Can they do a better job in the red zone if those turnovers don't happen? And so a lot of pressure on Dennis Allen's shoulders this year as the defensive coordinator. But again, on the offensive side, it's all about Caleb Williams, Mr. Clutch, leading fourth quarter comeback after fourth quarter comeback. Iceman, as he was calling himself, tried to get it trademarked here. We know that under year two under Ben Johnson, you're hoping he gets those 4,000 yards. You're hoping the Bears return back to the playoffs. So outside of Caleb Williams, who do you have the feels for on this offense? Who are you most excited to watch?
2: Well, in light of Kyle Manungai's injury, the hyperextension of his knee and unlisted as week to week. So really putting his week one into jeopardy right now. And of course, the Bears open in Charlotte against the Carolina Panthers. How about DeAndre Swift? Look, I have my doubts about DeAndre Swift when he came over, from a prior stint with the Detroit Lions and, of course, with the Philadelphia Eagles. Could he deliver the goods as being a primary running back in this offense? Honestly, exceeded my expectations last season. Now, you look on paper, the advanced analytics were not extraordinary by any stretch of the imagination. He was number 26 in yak per attempt, only forced a missed tackle 17.6% of the time, but he was number 12 in yards created per touch, saw 61.1% of the opportunity share. He's got the 14th easiest fantasy running back overall strength of schedule. And that D, of course, a concern, because will the Bears have a number of positive game scripts, very much up in the air, but that offensive line could be a top five unit overall. And of course, with the light in front that he's going to see early and often due to the presence of Roma Dunze, hopefully Luther Burden, Colson Loveland, and of course, Caleb Williams, he stands to benefit. So DeAndre Swift, a guy you're getting at like RB24, RB25 in average drafts right now, has a chance to turn a tidy profit. I think he finishes just inside the top 20 fantasy running backs, whether half point PPR or full point per reception leagues this season. So I got me some feels for Mr. Swift.
1: Yeah, and last year, I think he surprised me. And I'm sure he surprised probably a decent amount of Bears fans and a lot of people because, you know, coming over from the Eagles, it already looked like a guy that was maybe just a bit on the decline. And, you know, he finished just under 1,000 rushing yards in year one with the Bears, but I know that there were some struggles early on in that season. You know, again, the first three games of 2024, he had 10 carries for 30 yards, 14 carries for 18 yards, and then 13 carries for 20 yards. And at that time point, I'm sure you all, the Bears fans, were like, dude, get this guy out of here. This guy is washed. Since then, I mean, he was awesome the rest of the year, and last year was consistent, great in the red zone. Great job leading the rushing attack. Him and Menungai was a great pairing together. I mean, that running attack, man, they were lethal. I watched them just run over the Philadelphia Eagles in that Black Friday game. Did. So, you know, another year under his belt, especially with the tutelage now of Ben Johnson and the outside zone run scheme. Very interested to see how DeAndre Swift operates again, especially with some more touches coming his way, at least in the early going with the injury to Menungai. I got the feels for Colston Loveland. And, you know, again, I've said it. I think he could be the best tight end in football. Maybe it's a little bit recency bias, seeing how strong he exploded in the last few games of the season. You know, Colston Loveland only had one game with more than 65 receiving yards in the first 16 weeks of the season. And then week 17 against the Niners, 6 for 94 and a touchdown. Week 18 against the Lions, 10 for 91 and a touchdown. The game against the Packers, 8 for 137, and then 4 for 56 against the Rams. And he just looked like a dominant. Like he looked, I'm gonna say it, it might be crazy. He looked like Tony Gonzalez. He looked like prime Travis Kelce. The way that he was catching the ball and running people over and making guys miss. He had the speed of a receiver, man. So, yeah, I mean, how could you not see the way he finished the year and be excited for him? I think Colston Loveland, I don't see regression coming. I think he's going to have a massive year.
2: Pat, I love when you talk dirty to me. I just want to throw it out there right now. I mean, you're comparing Colston Loveland to an NFL legend and Tony Gonzalez. Well, you know what? I love that comparison so much that Daddy want, Daddy need, Daddy,
1: yes.
2: Gotta have it. Let's go.

0: Oh, man, you and I, my friend, on a similar loving wavelength with Colson Loveland. I think he's going to be the best tight end in fantasy football this season. Yeah, better than Brock Bowers. Yes, better than the bridezilla Trey McBride. I'm taking the over. 800.5 receiving yards at minus 110. I think he's going to best his number by a full 200 yards. Yeah, I think he's going to be a 1,000-yard receiver at the tight end position. He only got 5.1 targets per game last year. I think it's going to ratchet up at least a full target per game this season. He was number 4 in total air yards among all tight ends. He was number 6 in yards per route run. He had an outstanding 123.1 passer rating when targeted by Caleb Williams. Mike Clay at ESPN's got a projected for 898. Mike's underselling it. Colson Loveland is going to be sensational this year. 1,000 yards. Mark it down right now. As long, there's a caveat here, as long as he plays 17 games, but 800.5 yards receiving, way too low of a prop right now at our friends at BetMGM.
1: Yeah, and again, that's always the disclaimer and the warning about any player in the NFL, especially any offensive player. You hope that that injury bug doesn't bite them. You hope that even if it does, they don't have to miss more than 2 games. And like you said, for that specific play you just mentioned with Colson Loveland, yeah, you'd love to see him play every single game. You know, Brad, as much as I am loving Colson Loveland's prospects this season, as much as Caleb Williams proved me and a lot of people wrong last year, and as great of an offensive mind as I do think Ben Johnson is, I still think this defense is going to let the Bears down this year. And so I think they're going under 9.5 wins. Yeah. I think they're missing the playoffs. I don't think Dennis Allen is that great of a defense coordinator. Now, again, I guess you have to give him credit for all those takeaways, right? Because that just doesn't happen. That's not a fluke. You know, again, I do think regression will be coming. That doesn't mean what they did last year was fluky in terms of getting the turnovers. I just think if you play these 17 games out again this year, they're not getting those amount of turnovers. It's just an absurd amount of interceptions that they had on some tip passes, being in the right spot at the right time, and specifically some vets that they lost, like Kevin Byard, who I thought was great. But what, he had 7 of them, 8 of them last year? Now I'm excited about the rookie Dylan Thienemann. Those are big shoes to step into. In the pass rush, which was banged up last year, they're going to have to get to the quarterback. You know, Montez Sweat, Grady Jarrett, Dio Odingbo, who was hurt for most of last year. Those guys got to do their job. I just don't believe in this Bears defense, especially with the offenses that are in this division in Detroit. And yes, I know the Packers were mid. And again, I could be wrong. We'll see. Time will tell. But I think the Packers offense is going to be great this year. So I just think that in their own division, you've got some really special offenses that I think are going to give the Bears a lot of trouble. And I think you just look at their schedule altogether, which you can debate how tough it is. You know, again, some of the other top offenses they're going to be playing this year, I think are going to give them a lot of trouble. So I think this Bears defense, if they do miss the playoffs, that's ultimately going to be the reason why. 310-840-4910. We come back. We'll quickly touch on the Vikings because I think it doesn't need a whole lot of debate back and forth what the biggest question is in Minnesota this year. But we'll touch on them really quickly, and we'll hit some over-unders for some quarterbacks this season. 310-840-4910. He's Brad Evans. I'm Pat Boyle. 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
22: 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Back now.
1: Oh, a little passion out. I haven't heard this song in years. No. Right around with that Nina. That's a 9mm handgun, by the way. I'm not rolling around, riding around with any Nina. I promise you that. BetMGM all tonight, right. Westwood One Sports. Did you know if I asked you what a Nina was, Brad, in slang for, what would you think that was?
0: Anina? I mean, a 9 would make a ton of sense. So I probably would have gone there at some point, or I would have said, is that somebody's cousin?
1: Yeah. Yeah, because I had no idea for the longest time. I was like, he's talking about a girl? Is he riding around with Nina? Like, is Nina just his girl? No, he's talking about a handgun. Could be hot if, smoking hot barrel. BetMGM tonight, Westwood One Sports. He's Brett Evans. I'm Pat Boyle. Phone number to join the show, 310-840-4910. 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All right, we've been deep diving the NFC North here for the last, for most of this hour. We're talking to Tim Twentyman coming up at the top of the hour, just over 10 minutes from now. Covers the Detroit Lions for Lions.com. So can't wait to get it, all of his scoops, insights, and what's been going on at Lions training camp, especially this week as the Lions are preparing to take on the Commanders on Saturday. And we may or may not see some significant starters for both teams coming up on Saturday. So that might be a fun game to watch to kick off your Saturday afternoon. But really quickly, let's finish off here with the Minnesota Vikings, Brad. I mean, it's obvious the biggest question facing the team this year. How does the Kyler Murray experiment go? Not only is it going to affect what their plans are at quarterback in 2027 and beyond? I think it could affect the plans of Kevin O'Connell. I think the way that we view him as a head coach, it could change dramatically if things go sideways this season. But when we look at this offense here, Brad, who is the player to look out for in 2026, if not Kyler Murray?
0: Oh, it's got to be Justin Jefferson. My goodness. Look, he's got the flashy bling bling around the neck, and he wants to shine. And he had just a despicable quarterback play last season, barely got over 1,000 yards, despite the hefty target share and the just excessive overall targets that he got. There were just misconnections abound. And I think that could change. I think it will change, quite frankly, with the master of the Call of Duty now under the controls of this offense, and that being Kyler Murray. Why? Because I believe in KOC, the schematics he's going to have. I think Kyler Murray is a more accurate quarterback than J.J. McCarthy. I think he's a better downfield thrower. I think he's just flat out better in all facets of the game. We hope he's motivated and committed to playing American tackle football. And if he is, Justin Jefferson's going to get back